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4: from the national newsroom of the Canadian Press. I'm Hannah Stoles. Nova Scotia Premier Tim Houston says the Prime Minister has asked provinces to restock American alcohol on their shelves. Prime Minister Mark Carney briefed the premiers this afternoon on Canada's draft.

0: Canada.
1: But it's not clear whether Keystone was ever off the table after Prime Minister Mark Carney pitched it almost a year ago. In April, Trump approved a new pipeline which would utilize parts of the abandoned but built Keystone XL pipeline from the Canadian side. Energy experts say the American president may be highlighting this as a win to appease U.S. voters. For Canada, experts say the move preserves the country's important trade relationship with the United States. Diana Mussina, The Canadian Press.
0: The BC Prosecution Service says appealing the acquittal of a man accused of killing 33-year-old Vanessa Terry isn't viable. A judge tossed out incriminating statements made to police because of degrading and humiliating treatment by investigators after the man's arrest. Terry was found dead in her home in April 2024 in a case of alleged intimate partner violence. The U.S. national debt has surpassed a record $40 trillion. The staggering milestone comes as military costs, social programs, and interests make up an enormous share of U.S. federal spending. A famous schism in the British royal family appears to be unifying. ABC's Stephanie Ramos has more.
2: Prince Harry and Meghan are moving back to the UK after more than 6 years away. Sources telling ABC News King Charles was made aware of the plans last Sunday. And we're learning the king is welcoming the opportunity to see more of his extended family. Sources say the king, however, is making it clear there will be no alteration to Prince Harry or Meghan's role and status as private individuals and non-working royals. According to The Telegraph, their children, Prince Archie and Princess Lilibet, will start at British schools in September.
0: There's been no comment from Buckingham Palace. Executives with the Toronto International Film Festival are boasting that their inaugural marketplace would serve as a launchpad for Canadian directors and producers to make global connections. Telefilm Canada's executive director and CEO, Julie Roy, says the goal is to help Canadian creators connect with audiences and build their communities.
3: We will have a programming at the market, and throughout the market, programming will showcase Canadian talent, including Indigenous creators, Francophone voices, and partners from across the country.
0: Roy says TIFF the Market will also host discussions on issues facing the film industry, including the impact of AI and the growing importance of intellectual property. This is the Canadian Press. In sports, the Toronto Blue Jays are looking to wrap up their seventh series win in a row as they visit the Tampa Bay Rays. The Blue Jays opened the series against the American League leaders with a 10-5 win last night. Toronto enters today's action a half game out of a wild card spot. A couple of big upsets at the Cincinnati Open Tennis Tournament. American Tommy Paul beat top seed Alexander Zverev and Arthur Fils downed Alex de Minaur. Second seed Felix Auger-Aliassime of Montreal faces Francis Tiafoe this evening. The Hamilton Tiger Cats have released receiver Shamar Bridges. He was the East Division's top rookie in 2024, but hasn't played this season due to injury. They also released defensive lineman Taiwan Garbutt. Scottie Scheffler is fresh off an 8-shot victory to start the PGA Tour postseason, and he goes for another at the BMW Championship in St. Louis. He's in the position to replace Tiger Woods as the career-earning leader of the PGA Tour. From the Canadian Press, I'm Hannah Stolz.
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9: Here's the forecast from the AM 800 Weather Center. Partly cloudy with a 40% chance of rain and risk of a thunderstorm overnight, a low of 17. Tomorrow, cloudy in the morning, a mix of sun and cloud for the afternoon, windy as well, a high of 27, feeling like 32 with the Humidex. Friday, ending off the work week, sunny skies with a high of 26 or 79 Fahrenheit. And Saturday, a mix of sun and cloud, a chance of rain for the day, a high of 26.
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0: There is a new breed of transportation that drives you as crazy as the cyclists do. No offense, cyclists, but y'all need to decide. Are you a car? Are you a bike? Or are you a pedestrian? At how many times at intersections you see a bike hop out of the bike lane onto the sidewalk because the light is red, but they can go on the crosswalk and then turn out of the crosswalk onto the main driving lane because it's more convenient. You see, it is a lawless world, the land of being a bike owner. The catch is with scooters, they are even more lawless, faster, and they're sneaky. They just kind of slide in and out. Now, the first time I rode a scooter was like legit, was in Washington, D.C. My son and I rented them and went from the Capital One Arena down to the Capitol building and then rode them back to the White House. That was super cool. Bike lanes, scoot, scoot. Great scenery. What a great way to tour around Washington, D.C. Now, the master of all the scoot scoots, Ryan O'Donnell, loves the scooters.
1: I love them so much. I love them so much, Shane. The way you said it there, like the commute, you know, it's the perfect way to get around like any urban environment, like go downtown. Here's how I typically use them. I don't use them for every day, but it's like, let's say I want to go run an errand on the other side of downtown, but I don't really have like a full hour to walk there, or I don't really want to take the bus. I'll hop on the e-scooter for one way there and then I'll like walk home. So it's like a nice way for me to get outside, and the weather's nice, the bike lanes are clear, not too busy, not too much traffic. It's perfect. But before I loved the scoot, I loved just scooters, Shane, like manual ones, like a Razor scooter. I had one that was like a tiger print on it, and like I wore my helmet, and the only injuries I ever had on that thing, Shane, was when the, you know, you'd pick it up and it would kind of swing and hit you in the shins as you'd pick it up with the scooter. That's the only kind of injuries I ever had on my scoot. But these things today, Shane, these machines, cause they're rockets, they're death traps. They are. I love them, but I have noticed over the last summer of just how dangerous they are if you are not taking them seriously. And look no further than the Calgary Stampede, of which there are thousands of these things all around the streets, and people of varying degrees of intoxication, also varying degrees of just amount of people riding one at a time. I saw three people on the back of one of them this year. It's just literally.
0: Stop and acknowledge how impressive that is, first of all.
1: It is impressive. The fact that they made it too. I didn't see them crash. I feel like they probably eventually did. But what you see on these scooters is truly ridiculous. And, they're faster, they're heavier, and because most of them are these rentals, you also don't have a helmet. You're not carrying it with you, so you just pick it up and go.
0: Well, who's going to put on that helmet that's attached to the handlebars anyway, and all of the bugs that come with it?
1: Exactly, right? You have to just have one with you. And so therefore, the injuries are different. Listen to this. This is some of the injury statistics just in some parts of Ontario. This isn't even Canada-wide.
2: There were 145 visits related to falls involving e-scooters, e-bikes, and other motorized devices at the Waterloo Regional Health Network's Emergency Department during an annual period between 2025 and 2026.
3: It's gone crazy. It's gone crazy. It's like when I see 9-10-year-olds, two people on it, just going in and out.
0: There's a kid that does Papa Wheelies on his here.
1: Mm-hmm.
0: And he goes down the street doing wheelies. And you just, he cringes.
1: On his e-scooter.
0: Yeah.
1: Does wheelies on his okay, that's crazy. Most of the worst injuries in the survey I'm going to tell you about here, boys aged 10 to 15.
0: Yeah.
1: Which
0: the smartest
1: is,
0: of all the boys.
1: The brain is actually at its peak at 13, I found. It's all downhill from there. This survey is from the Canadian Pediatric Specialists, CPS. It ran from 2025 to 2026, and it found 10 deaths, 12 ICU admissions, and 26 hospitalizations lasting more than 2 days over the previous 12 months as a result of e-scooter crashes, head injuries, And head injuries were constant. Like, they were almost half of cases were head injuries, which, of course, like, no helmets. And you talked about your wheelie there. Mm. Well, I actually found somebody doing something stupider than that, which is taking an e-scooter, you might have seen this online, and driving it, not in the bike lane, not on the sidewalk, not even just on a road, on a highway.
0: Wow.
2: It's a shocking sight, an e-scooter rider weaving in and out of traffic on Highway 78 in the Ottawa Street area of Kitchener. Waterloo Regional Police sharing this video, saying the rider was traveling at an excessive speed on the expressway. It's a dangerous act, and one that could have devastating consequences.
4: You can see that there's hardly any protection. Right? When you're someone who's, and that's why, again, pedestrians aren't allowed on highways. Look at the damage we see between two vehicles colliding, the damage that can cause people inside, let alone someone who's on a scooter who doesn't have any protection on them whatsoever.
0: Oh, I was driving in Ottawa, and I think I was on Hunt Club for all you Ottawa folks, and I got passed by a guy in a scooter.
1: Passed? Yeah. Yeah.
0: He was on the shoulder, and he passed me. It was a 60K zone, and I got passed by a guy on a scooter.
1: Yeah. See, this is where it's interesting, because so many cities in Canada, not all of them, they're speed limited to like 24 kilometers an hour at the most, which is what you would find on your rental scooters. But the professional, like, super scoots, we'll call
0: scoot,
1: them,
0: scoot.
1: Those will go up to 70. They are lightning fast machines. And I think that's where these are not toys. These are not open them up on Christmas morning, or your birthday and, oh, sweet, I can, you know, play with my friends. No, these are machines for transportation. And that's where I think we really need to kick up the education on how to not be a moron on these things actually starts. Part of the problem, I think, Shane, from my digging here, is that the legislation on how these are policed, how they're monitored, is vastly different city to city. They are banned in some major cities. They are welcome in others. In Quebec, for example, did you know that you can't actually ride one until you're 14? That's not the case in other provinces, though.
0: Yeah.
1: So I'm not saying we need national legislation on how these work, because every province is different, all the roads are different, but we should probably start making decisions now before more kids have traumatic brain injuries at 13 on a scoot. And parents too, you know, these things are really fun, but you just have no idea how fast they can really go. And the thing is, they're addicting. Going fast on an e-scooter is fun. That's one of the reasons I love it. Going in a straight line on a nice, you know, kind of flat, like paved bike lane, a great time. But I also recognized that I need to be more careful on them, because my fiance has said to me, you need to wear a helmet when you ride them. And I currently do not, Shane.
0: And what a rebel you are.
1: I know.
0: Can you believe this guy?
1: I know. And wow. As I was putting this together, I realized it is time for me to buy a helmet.
0: This is wild.
1: Look like a dork.
0: Yeah.
1: But not suffer a horrific brain injury.
0: More
1: so
0: like
1: that way
0: it.
1: I can enjoy my little scoot scoot.
0: The non-scooter people would say you already look like a dork there, bud.
1: That's, yes, that's fair.
0: Okay, two things. Quickly, my son was in Germany, did exactly what you said. Drunk guys from a bar, got on scooters and rode the scooters, got pulled over by police. It was the day before they were trying to leave the country. And one of them got a $7,000 Canadian fine for riding a scooter drunk. It's illegal there to do that. He was able to say, look, I got $2,000. I'm from Canada. We're leaving the country. Can I pay you and be free of this? And he did. So he paid his fine and they let him go at the little clerk guy. Also, I would like to say that cardigan is looking really good on you. I hope these scooter guys get off your lawn there, millennial. This is a fun switch.
1: It's amazing what reading stats on injuries will do to you. And I guess turning 30.
0: Yeah, careful. There's some clouds. Don't get mad at them.
1: Okay.
0: Coming up for you next, whistleblowers, our friends from the Uncover Up are back.
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16: Here's the forecast from the AM 800 Weather Center. Partly cloudy with a 40% chance of rain and risk of a thunderstorm overnight, a low of 17. Tomorrow, cloudy in the morning, a mix of sun and cloud for the afternoon, windy as well, a high of 27, feeling like 32 with the Humidex. Friday, ending off the work week, sunny skies with a high of 26 or 79 Fahrenheit. And Saturday, a mix of sun and cloud, a chance of rain for the day, a high of 26.
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0: What is a leaker? Somebody who leaks private corporate information. It's a conversation we had a couple of weeks ago, Shane Hewitt and The Night Shift. It's on the podcast if you want to grab it. The other side of that that came up was, well, then what's a whistleblower? If a leaker is leaking information for clout or cash or some sort of personal benefit, what is a whistleblower? Distinctly different than a leaker. Joining me now, Dr. Lee Kunla, who has a new book coming out. Super awesome. The link will be in the podcast description, too. If you want to get it, pre-purchase stuff, it comes out later in the summertime. All right, Lee, what is a whistleblower?
4: Hi, Shane. Thanks for having me on again. I thought this distinction that that you raise here is really interesting, because the whistleblower, as opposed to the leaker, is somebody who at least apparently is doing something for altruistic ends. And specifically, they're telling the rest of us, hey, guys, there's something really nefarious, dangerous, undemocratic going on over there. And I think, just generally, I think they actually perform a really vital service in a democracy. But I think they also, they really ruffle the wrong feathers, the feathers of people in power. And of course, if you're doing something wrong, you don't want people to know.
0: Generally,
4: about
0: that's kind of how secrets work.
4: So, you know, it's on the one hand, we as citizens, I think, really rely on these people. And on the other hand, secrecy, and this is something like in my work doing conspiracy theories, I got to tell you this, there's this thing about secrecy that drives me up the wall, because the people who have things to hide are also then the ones who tell us, no, no, no, we can't tell you. It's a, you know, it's national security secret. Like there's no possible way. And so we just kind of have to trust that. And there's so many examples of when this veil of secrecy is being, you know, misused basically for, you know, to basically protect somebody's misdeeds. And we need the whistleblower to say, no, this is bad. And
0: Let me take it back to one place first. Is that, yeah, I learned this when I got divorced.
4: Oh, okay.
0: Of all things.
4: Okay.
0: Well, when you have young kids and they're around mom's house and mom's life, and then your life in your house, there's a conversation that we had, and it's one of my proud dad moments. There's a difference between secrets and privacy.
4: Right.
0: And so, as a dad, of course, you're like, well, I don't want you to keep secrets from your mom, because that's unfair pressure on a kid, right? But there are some things that are private. I'm going to ask you not to share them. And if they come up and you feel uncomfortable, I gave the kids permission. I said, look, if you, mom asks you something that I've told you is private, you can say, call dad. Ask dad.
4: Yeah.
0: That's what I'm going to say.
4: Okay.
0: Because, but what we don't want is I don't want you keeping secrets from your mom. And so when we take that from just parenting and all things kids, and you take it into real life and corporate, there is an element of private that gets thrown into the secret bucket. 11 herbs and 11 herbs and spices, secret.
4: Right.
0: Right?
4: Exactly.
0: Everything to do with how the business operates, private for the business.
4: Yeah.
0: Right? So
4: yeah,
0: there is another distinction level there that I think is worth including.
4: Yeah, you're absolutely right. And look, I certainly am not personally the arbiter who can tell whether something should be secret or something should be private, or maybe it should actually be neither and it should be public. I do think there are some extreme examples, though, when a government, and I honestly think this is very much a bipartisan issue. I think that no matter which side of the political fence you happen to occupy, I think we want our governments to be mostly transparent when it comes to, you know, following the rule of law, following international norms, following international laws. And I definitely, totally 100% believe that governments do need to keep some things secret. I think that's actually fundamentally important. It's just they're not always the best people to tell us what should be secret and
0: right,
4: what shouldn't. And so I think the whistleblower really serves a civic purpose in a democracy to kind of alert us to some things that might be truly terrible.
0: The secret is the element there, right? Like, you can't, it's never a secret unless it's damaging in some fashion.
4: Yeah, I mean, exactly.
0: Like, even if, you know, Colonel Sanders, the 11 herbs and spices, if that recipe got out, that's damaging to the core of who they are, right?
4: Yeah.
0: So there has to be risk involved with secrets.
4: Totally. Now, let me put some flesh on this skeleton of ours that we're talking about. You mentioned WikiLeaks and Julian Assange. And I think that he comes to prominence. He founds WikiLeaks in 2006. And they do reveal a bunch of corporate misdeeds and other misdeeds, includes, you know, toxic dumping, that kind of stuff. But he really explodes on the international scene. It's April 5th, 2010. And he presents a video that has since, if your audience want to check it out, it's called Collateral Murder. Now, I have to say, just because I, you know, said that you might want to check it out, it is a very brutal video. And I kind of regret almost having seen it, because what it shows is, it's during the Iraq War, and it's two Apache helicopters that are flying very high in the sky, and the people on the ground clearly don't know that they're being observed. And what you're watching is through basically a gunner's crosshairs. The whole thing is quite creepy. And the long and the short of it is that the gunner gets permission to fire on these people. And it turns out later that they were reporters. And one of the guys was actually taking his kids to school. And, you know, the minibus that he's taking them in, it's awful. And you hear really unpleasant things on the radio, like, this is the gunner talking, you know, this is what you get for bringing your kids into a battle and stuff like this. Now, again, this has been reviewed by experts. I am certainly not an expert at this kind of stuff, so I've relied on them. And it has been presented as a war crime. It is like, here is the United States government engaging in killing civilians who clearly were not posing a danger. Now, that's the kind of thing that I think is important for, in a democracy, one that happens to be at war, to know about and to be able to talk about. Now, of course, Assange and WikiLeaks go on to then release a whole bunch of stuff over the next 10 years and more. The Iraqi war logs, Cablegate, other stuff, which ranges from embarrassing to showing that there's potentially war crimes happening. When it comes to that second category, I think that's where we do need to really kind of give that whistleblower the protection to be able to bring that to us as citizens, so that we really know what's going on. What are we supporting? What are our tax dollars supporting? And that's where I think the secrecy, that was all like, no, this is secret. You guys aren't allowed to talk about this. And that's why I think that label can often get misused.
0: Yeah, I think it does get misused, because if you think about, like, what is a secret? A secret would be, you know, those secret weapons and all the things that have that. Keeping it a secret to protect somebody, that's kind of different, right? I mean, keeping it private, because it's not necessarily going to benefit, you know, the cause today, whatever, that's also a little bit different, right? Like, in a case of this, is committing war crimes, yeah, you wouldn't want anybody to know that, would you, generally?
4: No.
0: Right? But that doesn't mean it should be expunged from any public record like it didn't happen.
4: Exactly. Now, what I think is really interesting then is what happens to Julian Assange. Now, look, I don't know the man, and I worry that with any of these people, I might not like them if I met them in person, you know? So I'm not suggesting he is any kind of saint, that he is a good guy even, particularly. But what was really interesting is that after these leaks happen, so first of all, he himself didn't steal any information, which is really important. Like, he is, you know, he's a publisher, effectively, of this information. And if we think back on the history of leaks that have been really important, like the Pentagon Papers, or I'm now researching Watergate because I like to live in the past. And, You know, this was the kind of stuff that really shaped democracy. And those journalists in Watergate, they didn't go to prison for the rest of their life.
0: It does raise the question, at what point does a whistleblower become a leaker? We're going to get more of this. Dr. Lee Kuenle's here. The Uncover Up podcast is where you can find conversations like this. We'll be right back.
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1: What is the difference between a whistleblower and a leaker? We're getting to it. Dr. Lee Kunla is here, the Uncover Up podcast, and their coming book is going to be in the description, by the way, of this podcast online. Because you had said Julian Assange and WikiLeaks, you said that he didn't steal any information. He was the publisher of the info. So that raises that part about the whistleblower versus the leaker. Because what WikiLeaks did is they did organize the release of it to make sure that it was effective and all the stuff, right? We're going to save some stuff. We're going to release some things, let the media digest it, everything else. So they've been well organized that way. It's not like they just dump everything. So does Julian Assange become the leaker because someone else is the whistleblower, right? Like it does start to tip over into that gray area because in theory, he had an organization that would benefit from it.
2: Yeah, you're absolutely right. And I would have a harder time answering that if what happened to Julian Assange hadn't happened. Right. So if Julian Assange had, say, pocketed a bunch of cash from this and just gone on to live his life, I would say, well, there might be kind of personal motivations. He certainly got notoriety, right? He certainly got invited to a lot of speaking engagements, and he became the darling, at least for a while, of the left, who was like, oh, this guy's great, you know, telling us what's really going on. But when we look at what actually happened to him, which was life in the Ecuadorian embassy, which was not pleasant. I mean, this is kind of beyond our show right now, but I have to admit, I went on a real journey with this guy where I was a fan of his, and then I was really not a fan of his, and then I thought he was just basically a stooge for Russian disinformation, and then I came back to being like, no, wait a minute, actually, it is really important that he publish this information, regardless, again, of personally, like, if I were to like the guy or if I even agree with him politically.
1: Mm. He certainly and took so, on risk. Oh, my God.
2: Oh, did he ever? And, of course, what he was staring down the barrel of was 17 U.S. indictments that basically amounted to breaking the Espionage Act, mm-hmm. which if he had gotten the maximum sentence for these, he would have been in a supermax prison for 175 years.
1: Wow.
2: I mean, he might not have made it out alive. Yeah. So,
1: he definitely wouldn't have. Conspiracy right? theorists would have said he would have had some alone time with a rope.
2: Yeah, well, that's the scary thing here, right? Like the guy was telling us, hey, look, this is happening, and was trying to start a national conversation. Now, the person, you're also right to notice a lot of these leaks came from Chelsea Manning. Chelsea Manning would clearly have been a whistleblower. Now, when she was arrested and charged, she actually voluntarily pled guilty to 10 of the 22 counts because her position was like, yeah, I did steal this information, but I did it because you guys need to know about it. So I'm not even going to deny that I stole it. Mm-hmm. So you're right that she and the other whistleblowers were definitely whistleblowers. I think though Assange was, you know, he was trying to get the rest of us to have a conversation about it, and then his life turned really bad. And that's kind of what I feel like in a democracy, we really want to protect the whistleblower, make sure that they can come forward and tell us this stuff. And I feel, especially in today's political climate, I'm not sure that that kind of space exists.
1: No, I would agree. I would agree. And it's funny how the judgment comes, right, on guys like that, because they'd said things that probably needed to be said. Because didn't it all start with the phone tapping? Like the government's listening to your phone calls or something like that, right? Like it was some pretty invasive stuff.
2: Yeah, well, that was Snowden who revealed that. And of course, he is no longer in the States, right? So now he interestingly did steal the information. Right. He doesn't deny it. He did steal it. He actually broke the law. Whereas Julian Assange, who was not and is not an American citizen, received information and then published it. I would suggest much in the same way that, say, the Pentagon Papers were published or the Watergate scandal was published. And that has almost become criminalized to some extent.
1: Well, okay. Well, God, I hate to do this, but I think there's a parallel. you know, you look at the Epstein files today. Mm. And the Epstein files, of course, the releases of the files, generally demanded by the people. But then when you truly dig into what was redacted and blacked out, you had these victims' faces not redacted.
2: Right.
1: And you had the alleged criminals'
2: yep.
1: faces redacted.
2: Yeah.
1: Which is another argument to this whole piece about why whistleblowers are whistleblowers, because you can't trust the government to protect the right people. Like, they're going to, in this particular case with the Epstein files, the government has clearly protected the people in its orbit versus the victims. Now, if they wanted to black out everybody's faces, I suppose you could probably argue that as a fair ball, as much as it's inconvenient. But, I mean, there was an awful lot of people that nobody knew they were a victim in this until their face or their name popped up in some of these pieces, right? So you can't trust them. I mean, that's the thing, is you can't trust it.
2: Exactly. Nor should we really want to trust it, right? This is why we've, in democracies, developed mechanisms so we don't need to trust these guys. Look, this is also kind of a bizarre example here, but I am terribly afraid of airplane travel. Now, I realize it's totally irrational, but you can tell me as much as you want. When I am on that airplane, I am sweating buckets, and I am pretty sure that it's not going to work because, you know. Now, I still fly. And the reason I still fly is because I believe in sort of, you know, this would be a public relations nightmare if they crashed and then that becomes news that, you know, their share stocks are going to plummet and people aren't going to want to use their airplane. And also, there's all these mechanisms to make sure that these kind of disasters don't happen. And it is apparently the safest way to travel.
1: Like, statistically, you're doing okay.
2: Right? It's more dangerous going to the airport than getting on the plane. So in a sense, I don't really trust the airlines. I trust kind of their greed and also the safety mechanisms.
1: That's crazy. Yeah, I get it.
2: And I feel like we need the same in politics. It's like, look, there's good people, there's bad people, there's people dealing with stress, there's people under pressure, there's people who don't have the full sense of what's going on at any moment. But we do have mechanisms, whistleblower protection, the judiciary, which is separate from the other branches of government. You know, one of the interesting things that I found with when we compare it to Watergate, like, often I've asked myself, if Watergate happened today, would Nixon have resigned? And one of the really interesting differences between any of the scandals of the last 10 years or so is the independence of the American judiciary, which says, nope, you're subpoenaed here. This is, you got to give us the tapes. You got to give us the whole tapes, and we're going to, like, look through them. And so I'm not exactly pushing back, but just I like to differentiate the concept of the government a little bit,
1: mm-hmm.
2: where there are mechanisms even within the government to say, no, we can deal with this, but we got to give them the power, and we got to also kind of support them when they do it.
1: I get it. I get that. I get all that you said, right? Like, you sort of trust in the fact that it's almost like their ego, right? They would rather, they're going to keep you safe because they don't want to look bad.
2: Yeah, exactly.
1: Yeah.
2: And that's fine too. I mean, if that's going to prevent a war crime, then I'd be signing up for that.
1: Vanity's generally bad, but it makes a shower. Not all bad. So, yeah, okay. Would it be safe to say that it's an unfortunate necessity? Because somebody's moral compass can also be misguided in the whistleblower scenario.
2: Totally.
1: Yeah.
2: Look, whistleblowers are, you know, look, Julian Assange got world famous. Edward Snowden is world famous. Chelsea Manning is world famous. I don't know if they did it for that reason, but that did happen. Now, I don't know. Okay, let me put it differently. What was amazing about what happened with Julian Assange is how, despite providing all this evidence, most of the decade that he was living in the Ecuadorian embassy and to some extent in a British prison, we were talking about whether Julian Assange was a good or bad guy and whether he did it for personal reasons or not. And what we weren't talking about was what the video showed. Yeah. Like, we weren't really talking about, you know, like, obviously some of us were, but like, in terms of media discourses and things like that, we weren't talking about potential war crimes that the United States was committing. We were talking about the character of Julian Assange.
1: Now, that's a great opportunity to say we need to talk about propaganda and spin, because that's the narrative that's there. Okay, so whistleblowers, Dr. Lee Kunla, the Uncover Up podcast, get it online. Link to the new book is going to be in the podcast description here. Thank you, my friend.
2: Thank you very much.
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13: Here's the forecast from the AM 800 Weather Center. Partly cloudy with a 40% chance of rain and risk of a thunderstorm overnight, a low of 17. Tomorrow, cloudy in the morning, a mix of sun and cloud for the afternoon, windy as well, a high of 27, feeling like 32 with the Humidex. Friday, ending off the work week, sunny skies with a high of 26 or 79 Fahrenheit. And Saturday, a mix of sun and cloud, a chance of rain for the day, a high of 26.
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1: As far as I know, but there's a doubt you feel between us both.
2: I'm Shane Hewitt. I'm in Ottawa. That conversation about whistleblowing with Dr. Lee Kudlow right there on the podcast, go to shanehewitt.ca and search it by topic. And you can find it, just even Lee, you'll find it. Whistleblower, you'll find it. I watched the... There's a new Boeing documentary or movie thing about whistleblowing on Netflix. It's kind of wild.
3: Sweet.
2: Yeah.
3: The Boeing stuff always freaks me out, man. Those documentaries are always the ones where you're like, whoa.
2: Yeah, it's like my favorite airplane. That's the thing, is I love flying on those planes. But it is a whistleblower show. Take it for what it is. If you like it or don't like it or whatever, it is on there. But it's interesting. That's for sure. In case you missed it, two around the iHeart Talk Radio Network, John Moore, News Talk 1010 Toronto, had Lisa Raitt on, former federal cabinet minister and member of the Prime Minister Mark Carney's Canada-U.S. Advisory Council, talking about U.S.-Canada trade extensions.
4: I believe from, I don't know for a fact, but I would surmise that this three-day delay is really about the Prime Minister and the team going to the premiers first and going to the sectors second to say, this is the deal we've negotiated. Is this something you can live with? And that, I think that's exactly what the 3 days are for before. It's not about cleaning up paperwork or preparing for how they're going to announce it together. I think it really is brass tacks. You know, this is what we got, Mr. Ford. You're going to put the booze back on the shelves.
5: Okay. And as a member of the advisory council, are they going to schedule any briefing for you folks?
4: Don't know. I mean, a lot of the people who are on this advisory council are actually the representatives of the sectors that are impacted. So I'm going to assume that they want to get through the realities. I would expect they won't bring the advisory council together until they have a sense from the premiers and from the sectors that this is a done deal.
5: Okay. So in the coverage, Mike Lecouture, Marika Walsh and Vashi Kapelis, amongst others, we keep coming to these three things. One is that we would end counter tariffs in the automobile sector. Fine. Who cares that they were a pressure tactic? The other is put the booze back on the shelves. Again, that was a pressure tactic. There is no trade aspect to that. Three, though, is dairy, and we don't know what that is, but that could end up being a bit of a charge.
4: It could, but I would say dig deeper on the auto sector. I would imagine that there is going to be a sectoral tariff on that that didn't exist before under CUSMA, and some kind of agreements on what percentage of the parts in an auto are North American and or are American. So I think there is some negotiation in there. It's not just a let's reverse the tariffs on that one. On the booze, yeah, that's easy. That's just let it come in again. And Canadians will choose whether or not they want to go back to using it, quite frankly.
2: A good conversation. John Moore, News Talk 1010 Toronto. His podcast, very popular. Get it on the iHeart app. Ken Connors in Montreal had Dr. Mitch on, talking about the unapproved weight loss drugs and warnings about them.
6: Retatrutide, yeah. And basically what it does is, you've all heard of semaglutide, you've all heard of tirzepatide. There's ongoing research, and what this does, it combines three of the different messengers in your body and works in a very similar way, but it's only in early phase trials. It hasn't been approved by Health Canada, and yet that hasn't stopped a certain, how can I say politely, manufacturers, we'll call them that, from making it available online. And this highlights a real issue. I understand how expensive a lot of medications are, and I understand the need to try and minimize your costs. I get all that. I really do. Mm-hmm. But you have to be so careful if you're buying something online, especially if it's not from, you know, a reputable pharmaceutical chain that you know and that you are aware of and that you have a local representative of. We don't know where these things are coming from. We don't know what they're actually consist of or contain. We don't know how pure they are. There are no controls on them. You have absolutely no idea what you could be potentially either injecting or taking in by pill form. This is an injection. Mm-hmm. But you have no way of knowing. And so I would strongly caution people not to purchase these things online. In this case, it's even worse because it's only in developmental stages. It hasn't been approved by Health Canada. It's only been exposed to a very limited number of people. We don't know what the side effects could be. And so I just don't understand why someone would even consider something like this. Certainly there's a responsibility on the Border Patrol, Customs and Border Protection in the States,
7: right,
6: and our equivalent things to stop these types of things at the border before they come in. And Health Canada sort of keeps an eye on all of this and brings charges against these companies that are doing this. But you have to be so careful. And like I said, I understand, but this is one of those areas where, to be totally honest with you, the risk of doing what you're doing really, really outweighs any potential benefit.
2: There you go, Dr. Mitch with Ken Connors. In case you missed it, Shane Hewitt and the Night Shift in Ottawa, CFRA, 580 CFRA, Christy Cameron with Ottawa Now. Hey, Noah, remember our conversation about how you're doing earlier? This will sound familiar, hey? You're feeling like you're running on empty, but you can't seem to slow down? That's me. That's what I said to Noah earlier. It's a conversation with Beslin Avril that Christy had earlier on, defining burnout.
8: So burnout, if when you're thinking about it based on the emotions or the behaviors and actions that you're experiencing, it is really used to describe a group of signs and symptoms that consistently occur together, and they are caused by chronic stress. So usually, as you mentioned earlier, oftentimes it is associated with work, but sometimes it can also be other aspects in other aspects of our lives as well that we're burning out, whether that is if we're taking care for someone or in other areas as well. So when you think about burnout specifically, you can really look at it from three dimensions. So one, you don't have any energy, so you're exhausted and feeling depleted. Two, there is an increased mental distance. And three, there is reduced professional efficacy. So in simple terms, you're running on empty and you've gone cold. So there's a bit of cynicism about your job. And three, you can't produce and you can't do the things that you used to do anymore. And if you're looking at it from the perspective of caregiving, maybe you're distant towards the person that you're taking care of, or you feel cynical about what you're doing, or you feel like you're not able to keep up with what's required.
9: To those who don't think it's real, pardon me, it actually is classified by the World Health Organization as an occupational phenomenon. They put that into the International Classification of Diseases a couple of years ago.
8: Mm-hmm. Yeah, and it's by occupational phenomenon, typically what that means is that it is something that is caused by the conditions of your work, and that wouldn't necessarily be associated with other things. Although now, as we're recognizing, like most therapists will also say that you can burn out in other areas, not just at work.
2: Wow. A lot of that sounds familiar. Get Christy Cameron's podcast on the iHeart app as well. It's fantastic. 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Shane Hewitt and the Night Shift, the podcast. Like and subscribe. That's on there as well on the iHeart app. Coming up for you next, it is Wednesday. Things get kind of weird. Our buddy Greg Fish with the Cyberpunk Survival Guide is next.
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14: From the National Newsroom of the Canadian Press, I'm Hannah Stolz. Nova Scotia's premier says the prime minister has asked provinces to restock American alcohol on their shelves as Canada finalizes a trade deal with the U.S. Tim Houston says they'll work through that process, though whether Canadians buy it when it's back on the shelves is another discussion. He says provinces were also asked to ensure their procurement policies don't include anything that specifically excludes the United States. Saskatchewan Premier Scott Moe is expressing optimism over a possible trade deal between Canada and the U.S. Both countries have been in negotiations over a potential agreement that could see Washington reduce existing tariffs on some Canadian products. Moe says he hopes the United States lowers levies on Canadian lumber, steel, aluminum, and autos.
7: We need to have, in many ways, preferred market access to our largest

0: evacuation list, but they remain on evacuation alert, meaning they should be ready to leave at short notice. The Bald Range wildfire that forced them out continues to burn out of control, but away from the community. Some residents are now returning home to the stenches of wildfire smoke and rotting food in their fridges. For others, there's no home to return to. Some on the outskirts are still waiting as crews assess the ongoing risks and work to repair power infrastructure. Jason White, The Canadian Press.
1: Manitoba's teacher watchdog says it heard 94 complaints about misconduct in its first 15 months. A handful of the complaints involved physical and emotional harm to students. Two International Space Station astronauts missed the solar eclipse, but say nothing beats seeing the northern and southern lights from space. Astronaut Jessica Meir says one especially large blast of plasma from the sun sent a green dancing aura right beneath them. She and fellow astronaut Jack Hathaway hope to catch next week's lunar eclipse before they return home next month. And food vendors are bringing more interesting and unusual offerings to the Canadian National Exhibition this year. Pizza Pizza marketing manager Ivy Yu says they have a variety of new deep-fried slices.
2: So we have our deep-fried s'more slice. It is a cheese slice coated in graham cracker crumbs with marshmallow and chocolate ganache on top with a sprinkle of extra graham crackers.
1: Daring food combinations are usually the stars of the annual end-of-summer Toronto Fair that also features carnival rides and will include an Ontario Science Centre pop-up this year. CNE opens Friday and runs through Labor Day. This is the Canadian Press. In sports, the Toronto Blue Jays are looking to wrap up their seventh series win in a row as they visit the Tampa Bay Rays. The Blue Jays opened the series against the American League leaders with a 10-5 win last night. Toronto enters today's action a half game out of a wild card spot. A couple of big upsets at the Cincinnati Open Tennis Tournament. American Tommy Paul beat top seed Alexander Zverev and Arthur Fils downed Alex de Minaur. Second seed Felix Auger-Aliassime of Montreal faces Francis Tiafoe this evening. The Hamilton Tiger Cats have released receiver Shamar Bridges. He was the East Division's top rookie in 2024, but hasn't played this season due to injury. They also released defensive lineman Taiwan Garbutt. Scottie Scheffler is fresh off an 8-shot victory to start the PGA Tour postseason, and he goes for another at the BMW Championship in St. Louis. He's in the position to replace Tiger Woods as the career-earning leader of the PGA Tour. From the Canadian Press, I'm Hannah Stolz.
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5: Here's the forecast from the AM 800 Weather Center. Partly cloudy with a 40% chance of rain and risk of a thunderstorm overnight, a low of 17. Tomorrow, cloudy in the morning, a mix of sun and cloud for the afternoon, windy as well, a high of 27, feeling like 32 with the Humidex. Friday, ending off the work week, sunny skies with a high of 26 or 79 Fahrenheit. And Saturday, a mix of sun and cloud, a chance of rain for the day, a high of 26.

0: take, which is that the boomers and Gen Z, despite snapping at each other online all day long, actually have far more in common than they realize or that they're willing to admit, and that algorithms, the same recommendation algorithms by which we kind of are living our lives today, are responsible for that whole mess.
1: Okay. Boomers and Gen Z having more in common than people realize. How is that possible? Let's start there.
0: So we're going to start with the simple fact that both of these generations are known generally. And again, I'm painting very generalized picture because I'm talking about an entire generation. I'm sure that the boomers and zoomers listening to this are perfect. They've never done anything wrong in their lives. And they will completely understand this and will absolutely not take to social media to savage me for specifically speaking about them.
1: Right.
0: But the fact that I have to make that actually tells you a lot. So boomers were called the me generation when people started writing about them. And now as Gen Z is starting to kind of become the generation everyone's talking about, they're also known for being seemingly very, very self-centered, very self-focused. They are very into very performative, judgmental missives online, and they are known for taking very hard lines on things. So for example, boomers as they were growing up, this is the way you do things, this is how you do this when you're at work, this is how you get ahead at work when you're in marriage, this is how you stay married. And zoomers seem to kind of have the same thing of, you know, this is the right, this, if someone does this, they're immoral. If someone says this, they're evil. This author, I might like the book, but I don't like their politics because they made a tweet that I didn't like, or they posted something on Instagram that I didn't like. Therefore, they're a bad person. They have to go on this boycott list. They're very sure of exactly what they need to do and exactly how everyone around them needs to behave.
1: Interesting. One sounds an attempt to be helpful in its righteousness, and one sounds incredibly judgmental. Am I hearing that right, or am I just whiffing on that?
0: I think that's kind of also the impression that I've gotten. In one way, so for boomers, it's very kind of, yes, it's self-righteous, but they are kind of trying to help in a way that is maybe not the best way to do it, is maybe outdated, and they haven't caught up that it's outdated, and they don't really care to catch up that it's outdated. Whereas zoomers are more like, you have to comply, and this is the way that the world needs to work, and yeah. I am sick and tired of people doing things that are different that I don't like.
1: I hear the rigid sort of templated life thing, when you say it, that, this is the ticket. This is what you're supposed to do. So, go do what you're supposed to do, which is interesting. Can I challenge your title for reconsideration?
0: You can absolutely challenge my title. There, it's always open to a challenge.
1: But what about the you generation? You got to do it this way. You should do this. You should do that. Cause they're like the should generations. That's what they have in common, is the should.
0: I think that that's probably right. I was really, the title is, comes from a riff on the boomers in the 1970s. That's kind of where it came from. But no, yeah, I think you're absolutely right. This is the you're supposed to do things this way generations. And I think that's the thing that they have in common. And that's one of the reasons why they clash with each other so angrily, because each knows what the other should be doing. And the fact that they're not drives them absolutely up a wall. But the part where I get interested from a computer science standpoint is, think about it. Boomers grew up during monoculture. They all basically watched the same shows, they watched the same movies, they listened to the same music, just because there were that many choices. There was a lot of gatekeeping, things were a lot harder to produce, and you have Zoomers, a generation that grows up with infinite choice. They grew up, I still remember, partially because Soviet Union, but it wasn't for that long, but I still remember as a little kid, 5-6 channels on the TV. And then obviously I moved to the United States, hundred channels, 500 channels, 600 channels. They grew up with 1,000 channel cable. They grew up with the internet. Everything is at their disposal. Everything is catered to them, which is where we have the problem, because now you see everything is catered to them. They have so much choice that they've let the algorithms curate their world. And what did the algorithms do? The algorithms say, oh, you're the most important person on earth. Your opinion is the one that matters the most. Your wish is my command. These are the things that you like. Therefore, these are the good things. And I'm going to bring you people who reinforce your opinion of the world because that's what you like. And that's what you're here for because you're staying on this app. You're watching these videos. You're following the algorithm. Therefore, this is all good. This is all great.
1: What's the impact, do you think? I mean, boomers have largely been productive, retiring kind of quietly and learned a lot of things. Boomers saw a lot of change, just like Gen Z has seen a ton of change. Boomers went from no TV to the 1,000 channels, right? Like, so it saw a massive change. What does the future look like then?
0: I think what you cannot talk about what happened with the boomers without mentioning what happened after, because the boomers came into a world that was basically ready for them. They came into a world where you had a place when you were born. There were things that you needed to do. Like, this is where they get that education. And right now it's kind of a free for all. And I think it really kind of started with my generation. When we came out of college post the Great Recession, we're basically, as we're growing up, we're told, yeah, this is how you need to do things. And we said, okay, yes, great. This is how we need to do things. And then when we get out of college and we have the Great Recession, we're told, yeah, no, the world doesn't work that way. You're on your own. Get lost. Mm-hmm. And quit complaining. So, and the problem that younger generations have with boomers isn't that they worked hard. We don't debate that they worked hard. They absolutely worked hard. They took advantage of their opportunities. They made their money. They're retiring. They made their wealth. And you know what? Absolutely, congratulations to them. They deserve that. But the problem that we have is it seems like with their voting choices, they pulled up the ladder behind themselves and left us with this free-for-all and advice that no longer works. And I think that's the problem that we have. And I think that Gen Z, in the aimlessness that we have, I think that Gen Z is looking for guidance. Like, life is very difficult. There's a lot of choices. Many of them don't seem to really lead anywhere positive. So these algorithms, this decision making that they've have around what is moral and what is not moral, what is right is what is not right, is seeking clarity in the world full of choices that they don't see as giving themselves any sort of extra advantage. But the issue then becomes when you have Gen Z politicians and they're out in the voting booths, they're terrible at compromising because they haven't had to compromise. They didn't have to be resilient. They didn't have to look at somebody and say, okay, well, this person thinks differently than I do because they have a different background. They've been raised differently. They have different ideas. I don't necessarily agree with them, but politics is a popularity contest and they have to win their confidence. They look at it as this person is wrong. And if they're wrong, it means they're immoral. And I don't negotiate with people who are wrong and immoral.
1: Yeah.
0: And that is a terrible setup for any sort of liberal democratic society. And I mean that in the lowercase sense of liberal democracy, as in people vote for their government.
1: Yeah. And not as in liberal as a political stripe. You know what's interesting about all of that? As you'll never know until the future unfolds and all of it. At least the boomers have proof of concept. Gen Z does not.
0: I think things are going to have to change because right now the situation is very unstable, but also Zoomers are young. They're going to learn things. They're going to change things. It's never too late to change. If there's one thing that I think Gen Z and Gen X and millennials have learned is that the world is always changing. It's not always about you and you always have the room to change.
1: Yeah. Well, good stuff. All right. If you want to get connected, cyberpunksurvivalguide.com. Greg Fish explores the future of humanity, the me generations, rise of the digital boomers. As always, Fishy, thank you very much, my friend.
0: Always a pleasure.
1: Shane Hewitt and the Night Shift. We do this every single Wednesday night. It will be on our podcast as well when the show is done. We're going to be right back.
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10: Here's the forecast from the AM 800 Weather Center. Partly cloudy with a 40% chance of rain and risk of a thunderstorm overnight, a low of 17. Tomorrow, cloudy in the morning, a mix of sun and cloud for the afternoon, windy as well, a high of 27, feeling like 32 with the Humidex. Friday, ending off the work week, sunny skies with a high of 26 or 79 Fahrenheit. And Saturday, a mix of sun and cloud, a chance of rain for the day, a high of 26.
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1: Greg Fish is here. 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Greg Fish explores the future of humanity, perhaps the past of humanity, in tonight's conversation. Gen Z versus the boomers, what they have in common, and how they're drastically different. 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
1: The gamification of money. They stopped calling it gambling, right? They started calling it betting for betting apps and sports apps. It's not gambling. You're not gambling your money. You're betting your money. And isn't that a nice way to market it? Well, marketing can be good and marketing can be bad. And I am a fan of good marketing that makes things better for people, just to be clear. But I do get cautious when words are used that mask what's going on. And that's sort of the conversation about money that we've been having here generally with Vincent Gregoire. Now, Vincent joins us from Montreal. And he's the Canada Research Chair in Finance and Technology, Professor at the of Finance at HEC in Montreal. And it's exciting, super cautious at the same time. And we've seen different platforms moving at very different speeds and tempos, Vincent. So some platforms are lightning, like Wealthsimple. And just to be clear, I do enjoy Wealthsimple. I use Wealthsimple. Then you have other ones that are a little bit more of a slower burn on them. And they... But at the same time, they seem to be trying to keep up and implement a lot of the same things, i.e. Questrade, which I also use and also do enjoy. So I don't pretend one is better than the other, but we are seeing a bit of an arms race, if you will, to take what was online sports betting and remove the transfer your money from your bank step into market betting. Your thoughts?
2: We now have prediction markets in Canada. Like, it's live. It's Wealthsimple has been the first one to, or not the first one. Interactive Brokers also has some prediction market offering, but Wealthsimple is the first one that lets us access the big U.S. market that Kalshi is at least part of it. What the regulators have allowed, so we only have a subset of markets that are purposefully that we could assume may serve some economic purpose for people who want to hedge their portfolio or things like that. So in Canada, we only have access to the economic indicators or weather, and long-lived contracts that have a maturity of at least 30 days. Which is a small minority of contracts that you have on Kalshi on the American platform. But for these, even if they are only limiting to markets that could have an economic, purpose, like in practice, have strong doubt as to whether most of the users who will go and trade on that new separate app will actually look at that as a hedging strategy, especially with the large fees that they're charging. It's unlikely that it would be advisable to have as part of an investment strategy.
1: You'd have to make so much money in order to make back your fees. And it is kind of interesting, though. And Vincent, I was curious: are we the old men in the rocking chairs right now, saying "Put your money under your mattress"? And is this the future? And we just don't want to admit it yet.
2: I have strong doubt as to whether that's the future of investment. I think maybe it's the future of entertainment. I find these prediction markets very entertaining. And, if anyone's budgeting their cash allocation as to where to spend their money, I wouldn't take any allocation from my investment or retirement bucket and put it in prediction market. But if you want to allocate some of your entertainment budget to prediction markets as you would to sports gambling, that's already legal in Canada, then, like, to me, I see them as equivalent. It's not something that you, it's not an activity that you can credibly expect to make a lot of money, from, or to even recoup back your money. Mm. But if you have some entertainment value that you can derive from that, then yeah.
1: It's well, have fun. Like, as long as you know what you're doing.
2: It's okay to have fun. It's just like, don't expect to derive an income from that.
1: So it's interesting to me because one of my notes that I had for today was the way they talk about things. The one thing that I think that the fintech sort of online Questrades, Wealthsimples of the world have done, and where the traditional banking apps like a Scotiatrade, all those have not done, is they have very much simplified the information around it. And they've basically said, we charge less fees. I mean, yes, it's up to you and I to go digging in and see, okay, well, is actually less fees? I mean, they can't false advertise, but, you know, so we assume it's less fees. So they say we charge less fees. So you're like, okay, great, move my investment. They also say things like, you know, invest here or transfer to this or get this account. And they've simplified the language down to a level where I'm not sure people realize that getting into the U.S. market or any of those sort of betting notions on forecasting, it's more gambling than actually investing. And people think, because it's available on the same app, I think they've simplified it to a level where people just assume a lot.
2: Well, there's something different about Wealthsimple that they've done that I actually I'm happy about, is that they made it into a separate app. So it's still you log in with the same account, you create a new kind of account with the money that's dedicated to prediction market, but it is a separate app. So at least they made the clear distinction that it's not part of your investment app. It's a separate app called Predict. So at least there's I think that's good, and that's not that surprised me. It's not something I was expecting. I was expecting them to bundle that into their everything app, but so that I think is a positive. But it's still, as you said, it remains that it's the same user account. Once you've approved you've checked that you understand the risk of trading on these prediction markets, then you can easily transfer funds that you have in your other Wealthsimple accounts directly and make them available ready for trading on that prediction app.
1: Mm-hmm. We saw that. I mean, Questrade did a good job with that too, because their trading app was separate from their just general do business app, which was, you know, these are I think they're smart moves. So there might be a bit of a good play on how to properly take care of themselves so there are no misunderstandings, right? Like, It's interesting. We've talked about prediction markets generally. Maybe take a minute, Vincent, and talk about exactly that. I mean, some of the different questions, like, that I've seen on the predict version of Wealthsimple are things like, are Canadian trips to the U.S. going to go up or down? And you can bet on that now. And, that's where the gambling intersects with all this. Maybe explain that part for everyone who isn't familiar.
2: Yeah, so basically these prediction markets are all structured as what we call binary options. So you buy into a position, which is either you buy whether the question on which a market is based will resolve to yes or no by the due date. And these contracts, they trade at a price in between zero and $1 per share. And however share of the yes or the no position you hold, well, you win $1 if your position wins, or zero in the end. So that's like fairly straightforward. The way you can interpret those, and it's usually the way it's presented, is that the price that you see or that you pay kind of corresponds to the probability that you attribute to that event. It's not technically exactly that, but it's very close enough that you can think of those that way.
1: So when we look at all of this, I mean, there's so many layers to this conversation, because the products are simple but not easy when it comes to some of these different things. For example, I will tell you, my cell phone bill. I do the auto debit on my cell phone bill. And I, you know, always worried about, okay, can I, you know, go get groceries? There's enough money for the cell phone bill, da, da, da, da, da. So with these online banks, and there's a bunch of them, not just the ones that we've mentioned, I can add a free account, not something that costs me $3 a month or $5 a month or anything like that. And now that account is dedicated, like money, like cash in an envelope, to my cell phone bill. So it pulls out of that account. I know the balance is there. I can see it on my app. It's just the cell phone bill app. That's all it does. And so you know the money's there for that bill. I love doing my banking that way. But if you just click on stuff and you're not careful, including overdraft protection, you can get yourself in big trouble. We're going to continue the conversation. Vincent Gregoire is here. How does that stuff get into our day-to-day banking when we're dealing with this market-based mentality? We'll be right back.
3: It's a culinary competition of global proportions. The world will compete to crown the next global MasterChef. 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
1: In the past, we wanted overdraft protection. 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Now you're in debt. Now you can't go spend that money with a card, but you can transfer from your accounts, and overdraft protection comes in really handy to save you fees. Costs you a little bit, maybe saves you a lot. With some of the new technology on the online banks, and one with Wealthsimple in particular, that one that I was familiar with that inspired this conversation, is they have overdraft protection now. The overdraft protection, though, is a loan against your investments and your stock options. And there's this maximum percentage you can get, which is fine. You own some stocks. It can protect you if you take out your money from your bill. Catches, of course, if the stock market goes down, they can reclaim that money. Banks could always recall their money. Vincent Gregoire, help us understand what this means, because is it the same as the insurance policy? Is it risky? What are you seeing?
2: I mean, it's convenient for sure. It's always a trade-off, right? And these the ultimate kind of impact of all these new layers are hard to assess, because it really depends on your individual kind of situation and setup that you have. So that's like on the convenience way, like it lets you say keep a smaller buffer in your account so that you can invest more, right? And then use that as the as your collateral. And then like as to whether that's good for you, it's I guess it really depends on whether you're going to use that overdraft or not. If you're going to use it frequently, that's probably not the best play. You're probably better off just keeping some more liquidity in your account. But as a kind of additional layer, as you said, like sometimes you might not have that, and you're not aware, because I'm assuming your cell phone bill is not the only recurring subscription or payment that you have that's coming out of your account, and keeping track of all the scheduling and the amounts can, like, sometimes it does happen that if you're not paying close attention almost every day, that you might miss one. So having that protection might be good, but it's different from the insurance, as you said, because the market moves against you, then you might be, I don't know exactly how, we'll see when that's applied, but I'm assuming that they would reserve the right to close off your positions and sell your bonds and your stocks to kind of recoup that collateral. And that's not when you want to sell.
1: Well, now because they're choosing when you have to sell, versus an insurance policy. If you fail, the bank gets covered, but you just still owe them the money. Now, we often forget that, you know, when you take a loan from a bank, they can technically recall those loans and say, by the way, we need your money, so you owe us the money, and you have to go find a new loan to replace that loan. Doesn't happen very often, but it does happen. And businesses go through that sometimes, right? When they feel like your business has become too risky, they'll be like, yeah, it's time to pay up, everybody. That's where you see, like, I might be oversimplifying it, Vincent, but you can help me with that, is that when you see businesses go through ratings online for their stock, and their stock ratings go really down low, and then all of a sudden you see, like, banking and bankruptcy and all these things, because the banks and everybody's kind of going, yep, we're not doing business anymore. This is not healthy. So, but we as people essentially can kind of go through those same things. And the catch is, though, is when you go click on it, it says, you know, leverage your position for overdraft protection. And you're like, and I might have fallen victim to it, in that I was like, oh, I wonder how much I could get. because I assumed it was RSPs and all the same. It's not. It's just stocks, right? So then I learned and I read. Most people won't do that. They'll just click, okay, terms of service, go. And that's where this gets scary for me, because it's so quick on the apps.
2: Yeah, everything is like, it's so quick. Like whether it's on the app or in the branch, it's like the recommendation would be like, you should always read what you're getting into in terms of contract and documentation and things like that. But even if you go in person into a financial institution's branch, like the both of these contracts are multi-pages, whether you're actually gonna, want to read it or even have time to read them properly in the half hour appointments slot that's allocated to you is not always clear. But I think in practice most people don't read the fine prints and even though that's something you should always do, like at the very least, I would say, like, once you're thinking of taking these products, before clicking the agreement, look at least at the documentation. Wealth Simples, these institutions, they have pages with frequently asked questions. At least it's not as detailed as the document you're signing without reading, but it does give you way more details, at least some of the important details that you should know before getting into these products. So that, to me, that would be the bare minimum, even though my like recommendation would be to read anything you agree to, on the caveat that most people won't, because these contracts are so long.
1: Yeah, they are so long. Now let's go back in time to the prediction market notion. As the start of the conversation, which is on the podcast, by the way, is that if you're playing in prediction markets and you're using your leverage against other investments to do it, it does sort of skirt the credit system a little bit, which is interesting to me, because you're not really applying for credit. You're just, they already have the asset. So you're it's not going to show up on your credit, which I hate the credit system. Everything about it is biased and terrible, but that's just my opinion. But at the same time, you do need to play nice in the sandbox, and people can really screw this up and still get more money because it's not in the credit system, or they could screw it up and it won't affect their credit, which could be good if they need to, you know, get a loan for a car or something.
2: Yeah, it's not in the credit system, but typically when you apply for a loan, these assets, you've kind of not pledged them, but you've mentioned them as being assets that you own, and now you've kind of pledged them to something else.
1: So the other way around, when you go get a mortgage, they're like, how much do you have invested? I have $10,000 in a mutual fund. And they're like, great. But then when you've promised the $10,000 to somebody else, because you have a line of credit or you have an overdraft protection, well, that becomes an issue.
2: Yeah, so then it's good for you. It might be good for you in the sense that you might get the loan and you might get the mortgage at the rate you want. But then, on the other hand, the rules and the filtering that the banks do before offering these loans and these mortgages are also done for a purpose, right? So that you don't, they have federal regulations to follow, so that they don't let you or get into in over your head with loans and mortgages that you wouldn't be able to repay.
1: Have you done any forecasting on when this all comes to a head? Because I mean, there's going to be a time when the market goes down, and what is the threshold of the market going down? Yeah, we hear a lot about things today, AI bubble, all these things bubbling around. We saw the dot-com bubble 25 years ago. Like there's been a lot there. And some of these stocks that people are in, this stuff could all dump and it all gets called. Is there any forecasting that you're reading or that people are doing of what is that number?
2: No. So I haven't seen any numbers on on how prevalent all of these, individual side leverage, is, which we know the regulators are paying a lot of attention to how the financial institution deal with their leverage and their risk exposure. But now, post-COVID, we've seen a big trend into self-managed accounts and how people decide to trade their platform. But I haven't seen any numbers. I'm sure the government is paying attention to that, but I haven't seen actual numbers as to how prevalent that is, how big that is in terms of risk. But it's true that with all of these new products that are coming up and that let you kind of use your all your different accounts as collateral for leverage and for all the things, it makes things quite complicated, and that's usually when you get hurt, when things go really bad.
1: Well, it's fascinating. And read before you buy. That's really the answer to all things. Vincent Gregoire, as always, the investment money talks. And if prediction markets are on your thing, I think I will echo Vincent's advice of if you want to have fun, go have fun. Just don't go have fun with the foundation of your house and all those things. Thank you, brother.
2: It's entertainment. It's not investment.
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30: Here's the forecast from the AM 800 Weather Center. Partly cloudy with a 40% chance of rain and risk of a thunderstorm overnight, a low of 17. Tomorrow, cloudy in the morning, a mix of sun and cloud for the afternoon, windy as well, a high of 27, feeling like 32 with the Humidex. Friday, ending off the work week, sunny skies with a high of 26 or 79 Fahrenheit. And Saturday, a mix of sun and cloud, a chance of rain for the day, a high of 26.
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5: Three things we learned today. Shane Hewitt and the Night Shift. I'm Shane Hewitt. I'm in Ottawa. Ryan O'Donnell is in Calgary. Noah Skanga is in downtown Toronto. On the show tonight, started with Ryan's confessions of fake laughter at a comedy club. Do you feel proud of yourself?
6: Pride definitely is not the word that comes to mind. It's more like cautious regret.
5: You're taking care of the people.
6: Look, I wanted to give them a little bit of a boost, but also if I come back to that comedy club and it's the same kind of performance again and again, then I'll know that I've made a horrible mistake. Yeah, also just reinforces I really should never do stand-up comic.
5: Yes.
6: Never. Never.
5: Open mic night, rookie comics. Ryan was laughing out loud at jokes that weren't funny just to make the comics feel better.
6: Yes.
5: All right, three things we learned. Smart speakers on the list. We had a big conversation with Lindsay Broadhead, Jamie Ellerton. First, Lindsay's comments on her experience at the Toronto Tempo game that she went to this week.
7: I went to a Tempos game last night, the Canadian women's basketball team.
5: Mm-hmm.
7: Caitlin Clark was playing.
5: Oh, how was that?
7: It was exhilarating. They played in a big stadium. There's a few stars. Like, it's a hot ticket. But I was amazed at how many Indiana Fever jerseys there were. Just not quite half and half, but close. So, yeah. You got to talk to the opposition when you go to these games.
5: Do you was there any pointing, basketball pointing, tall girls with long arms pointing?
7: Well, that's a longer subject, actually. She, Sophie Cunningham, has been politicized for what she said on trans-related issues in particular. Anyway, this is a longer subject, a very interesting one. But there were people who had come up from the States, from MAGA, who had interests, and there were people with flags and things who were battling the other side of the argument. It was really interesting.
5: The politics playing out unrelated, eh?
7: Well, it's women's basketball. I think sports in general, but women's sports right now. There's a trend if you follow that a lot of broader socially leaning issues are being painted on top of women's sports. For basketball, it's certainly race, and women, trans women in sports are two issues that are that some of the top seeded players are being nudged, pressured to comment on for the benefit of politics, not for the sport.
5: Dragging athletes into political issues. But in some cases, they start them. Mostly it's people just trying to get sound bites, which is too bad, I would say, for the athletes, that's for sure. But some of them take it on themselves, don't get me wrong. And I guess careful what you wish for in some cases when it comes to exposure about things that you might not want to talk about in the end. Definitely the case. Shane Hewitt in the Night Shift. Three things we learned today. Jamie Ellerton, also part of Smart Speakers. He shared his thoughts on the energy deals that have been happening in Canada.
8: Short answer, yes, it always is this complicated. Some things are related when they don't appear to be, and sometimes they aren't related, even though they might appear to be. If you take the Churchill Falls example that you just discussed, Quebec and Newfoundland have been going back and forth with this for years. There was genuine kind of optimism after the new PC government was elected in Newfoundland that with new people at the negotiating table, they would find a way to make this work. And it looks like the feds coming in to finance it and kind of keep both sides of the whole to allow them to expand this is what will allow that deal to go forward. The electrification that's taking place across the country right now, we need more power. We need it in all regions of the country. So I'm not sure that one directly ties to the trade deal with the Americans. But on the oil front specifically, I think it's important to remind your audience, Shane, the vast majority of Canadian oil is sold south at a steep, steep discount, which allows U.S. refineries to refine it there. And the oil that is produced in the United States a lot of that then gets exported at a higher margin elsewhere. And so it's a great thing, I think, that Keystone XL is back on the table and that Canadian producers can fill that pipeline and sell more oil to the U.S. But it's also critical that we get additional capacity to Tidewater, specifically going through BC, as has been discussed with Premier Smith and the Prime Minister, to build that new pipeline through British Columbia to get more Canadian oil to international markets, which will allow Canada and Canadian producers to close that price gap between what the world pays for oil and what we sell to the Americans. I think this is a net good news for the country. When it comes to what's in the rest of this trade agreement, what Canada gave up, this time will tell. Even on the supply management stuff, the Prime Minister has been clear that they're not effectively touching it. And so it's the more the technical nature of this. I read some reporting this week that the existing quota wasn't being used because it was forcing U.S. producers to essentially sell their bulk milk to Canada to then be produced in the Canadian market, whereas they want to be able to sell it directly, a finished product, directly into the Canadian market. And so that how the agreement accounts for that nuance is something that's being hammered out. Again, we don't know. This is all reporting essentially based off industry sources and what they know from the conversations being reported publicly in the media, which is why I don't think we can actually assess this until we see the text of the deal.
5: Jamie Ellerton right there. Is there even a deal when it could be thrown out in a day? Because that's kind of what we've learned here with all things with these international deals. Lindsay Broadhead also on smart speakers. Now, we have a new tradition. We started last year going to a Blue Jays game. Lindsay, Jamie, and I. We are planning on going in September. Very excited. It was part of our chat, and I wanted to bring on Liz McGuire. You might remember Liz from such moments as woman gets hit in the head with fly ball at 110 miles an hour from a couple of years ago. And so we brought her on because she's actually a huge Blue Jays fan, so we thought we would find out from Liz McGuire specifically what she thinks the Blue Jays are going through, because ticket prices are not going down. People are still going to the games. They are doing better lately, but haven't been great.
1: But I think right now we're at the precipice of finally something building. Mm. Like all year they've been pretty lackluster. Actually, it's not even their fault. It's been a weird quagmire of the worst fate available regarding injuries. Mm-hmm. We've had a lot of weird injuries and we've had a lot of weird underperformance, especially from Vladdy Guerrero Jr. But in this moment, I think they've won the last 7 of 10. Mm-hmm. We're the half game out of the wild card spot. And we could get something going here. Our bullpen is looking pretty great. And I know everybody at the trade deadline was really sad about losing Kevin Gausman, as was I. But we've had some really good additions to the team. And it's almost like the young bloods have kind of spurred on kind of the older players to be competitive again.
5: Yeah, it's kind of wild to see. And correct me if I'm wrong. I don't want to be too pragmatic, mm-hmm. because I know you're a fan. I don't think anybody has World Series stars in their eyes this year. But at the same time, a playoff run is fun. And I think fans would like a little bit of playoff run if they can.
1: Yeah, here's the thing. You know, it's been such a hard year. If we just had a little run at the playoffs, a September hot run, get the wild card, then we'll see from there. But in terms of like meaningful competitive baseball in September is ideally your goal. It's a mm-hmm. fun place to be. And it's so crazy that we're last or second last in the AL East, yet we are still in playoff competition. And this is a team that often, when they're up against the rails, will push back, and we know they can push back, but I don't know which of the teams we're gonna get from the Jays this year, but I think...
5: There you go, that's Liz McGuire, hit in the face with a baseball a couple of years ago. That big goose egg on her head was remarkable. It's on the podcast, actually. We played a bit from the CBC interview where she was like, I'm pretty sure I'm concussed right now. She loves the team. She loves the sport, and she's great to talk to about the Blue Jays. Shane Hewitt and the Night Shift. There you go. Three things we learned today. We've got more to come if you're sticking around. If this is the end of the line for you and your station, we appreciate you being here. We'll be right back.
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12: From the National Newsroom of the Canadian Press, I'm Hannah Stoles. Nova Scotia Premier Tim Houston says Prime Minister Mark Carney has asked provinces to restock American alcohol on their shelves as Canada finalizes a trade deal with the U.S. He says it was a specific ask of the Prime Minister that came directly from the negotiating table.
13: We'll work through that process. Of course, it's pending a final deal that is representative of the types of things we're hearing today, but certainly the Prime Minister has asked us to look at that.
12: U.S. President Donald Trump said yesterday he would put a 3-day pause on 50% tariffs that would have hit an array of Canadian goods just after midnight today. Saskatchewan Premier Scott Moe says a decision by U.S. Donald Trump to not impose the tariffs is positive for his province. Moe says the extra levies would have been detrimental to businesses and the overall economy.
14: That is a positive step in the negotiations that have been occurring up to and including last night and still going on as we speak.
12: Canada and the United States have been in negotiations over a potential deal that could see Washington reduce existing tariffs on some Canadian products. The BC Prosecution Service says it won't be appealing the acquittal of a man accused of murdering his partner in April 2024. Frederick Charlie was charged with second-degree murder in the death of 33-year-old Vanessa Terry, but degrading treatment by police saw a judge toss out incriminating statements made to police after his arrest. Tarina Roberts, one of Terry's sisters, says she's still grieving her sister's death.
15: My understanding, it just really doesn't sound like there's anything that we can do. Like, he's just going to walk away. I spent, like, the last 2.5 years angry and sad. It's been just, like, a really deep hurt and defeat feeling.

0: CEO Phil Sauper says many homeowners are concerned about renewing at higher rates, but they've so far managed the transition to higher monthly payments. A Royal LePage survey suggests 38% of Canadians expect their mortgage to rise upon renewal. One-third of homeowners say they feel anxious about their upcoming renewal. The mission to save NASA's sinking Swift Observatory has been called off. That dooms the telescope to a fiery re-entry into Earth's atmosphere later this year. Startup Catalyst Space Technologies says problems controlling its Link spacecraft mean it will not try to capture Swift and boost it to a higher orbit. And the Edmonton Marathon is apologizing for incorrectly measuring its course and recanting an earlier statement in which it was confident the race was the right length. There was an extra 675 meters on the usual 42.2-kilometer trek. This is the Canadian Press. In sports, the Toronto Blue Jays are looking to wrap up their seventh series win in a row as they visit the Tampa Bay Rays. The Blue Jays opened the series against the American League leaders with a 10-5 win last night. Toronto entered today's action a half game out of a wild card spot. A couple of big upsets at the Cincinnati Open tennis tournament. American Tommy Paul beat top seed Alexander Zverev, and Arthur Fils downed Alex de Minaur. Second seed Felix Auger-Aliassime of Montreal faces Francis Tiafoe. The Hamilton Tiger Cats have released receiver Shamar Bridges. He was the East Division's top rookie in 2024, but hadn't played this season due to injury. The Tiger Cats also released defensive lineman Taiwan Garbutt. Scottie Scheffler is fresh off an 8-shot victory to start the PGA Tour postseason, and he goes for another at the BMW Championship in St. Louis. Scheffler is in the position to replace Tiger Woods as the career earnings leader on the PGA Tour. From the Canadian Press, I'm Hannah Stolz.
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6: Here's the forecast from the AM 800 Weather Center. Partly cloudy with a 40% chance of rain and risk of a thunderstorm overnight. A low of 17. Tomorrow, cloudy in the morning. A mix of sun and cloud for the afternoon. Windy as well. A high of 27, feeling like 32 with the Humidex. Friday, ending off the work week, sunny skies with a high of 26 or 79 Fahrenheit. And Saturday, a mix of sun and cloud, a chance of rain for the day, a high of 26.

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1: Booze and Reviews, a Richard Krause production. Richard Krause with Entertainment is Broken, his weekend shows on the iHeart Talk Radio Network as well. Mr. Entertainment, all of the movies, all of the things, and we have now the opportunity to tap into his past, dark, seedy, velour, and baby velvet. There's a blazer involved. Might have seen it. Could be eggplant. The movie, and then the review and the drinks.
2: I never actually had to wear a uniform like that.
1: Oh, really?
2: But I admire them. I really admire them. There's a place that we go to in New York called Sardi's. It's a legendary Broadway bar. We got married there 10 years ago. Mm-hmm. And they wear like a little burgundy tuxedo that has the name of the restaurant in Boston gold on it and stuff, and I covet them. I want one of those.
1: Christmas gift ideas.
2: Yeah.
1: Okay, so I recently have spent some time trying to watch some old shows, and yep. I discovered Cedric Gervais' movies. Corny, basically his stand-up character placed into a movie. His right. general theme, he likes to take on really heavy real life topics, so they're generally kind of dark. But it's really great. And I feel like you kind of see into the real life version of the comedian as he lives these movies. And it's such a cool perspective to take somebody that you've known for so long and then go, oh yeah, like 15 years ago, he was doing this, or 20 years ago, he was doing this, and kind of see where it was back then. Now I realize it's not the same as what our topic is today, but it is a little bit of behind the curtain. And I felt like with the Cedric Gervais shows, I got to see behind the curtain a little bit. Tell me what we're doing today.

0: Today we're talking about Tony, and this is a new biopic of the late author and television star and chef Anthony Bourdain. And it takes it from the point of view of when he was a 19-year-old. He was kind of cut adrift. He didn't really know what he wanted out of life. He wanted to be a writer, but was not really able to make that happen for himself. So this movie shows how he spent one life-changing summer working at a restaurant in Provincetown, Massachusetts. First restaurant job that he ever had, and then he ended up doing that for the next several decades until he wrote a book called Kitchen Confidential, which made him a superstar, got him a television show, et cetera, et cetera, et cetera. But by the time we saw Anthony Bourdain, he was Anthony Bourdain with what I call the capital A. He was a formed guy. He was the author of Kitchen Confidential, the host of Parts Unknown. And back, though, before all that, this movie takes us to a time where he was a self-described, spoiled, miserable, narcissistic, self-destructive, and thoughtless young lout, badly in need of a good butt-kicking. And this is what we get. Dominic Sessa plays him as a 19-year-old. It's 1975. He's going to Vassar, really fancy school, and he thinks he's about to get a big load of money from Vassar to go write his what will be, he hopes, a groundbreaking novel and turn him into a superstar writer. Unfortunately, it doesn't really work out that way. He doesn't get the money. This woman that he loves from Vassar said, you know, at the last part of their day together in school, she said, you know, when you get that money, I'm going to be in Provincetown. Why don't you come look me up? So he doesn't have the money, but he goes to look her up, and it doesn't go particularly well. She's got a boyfriend, and he ends up obnoxiously starting a fight, getting beaten up, and he ends up with robbed with no money and ends up working in this restaurant. And this is where he finds his people. He finds a crowd of misfits. He finds a crowd of oddballs who work together in a way that he had just never really envisioned before. And it is something that went on to change the rest of his life. So, you know, it's a seafood restaurant, so there's lots of oyster shucking here. And what I say in my written review is that this is a coming of age story with a little sex, drugs, and oyster shucking mixed in for good measure. It's not an imitation of Anthony Bourdain as we got to know him on television. He was a worldly guy, been around the world several times. He was accomplished. This is a self-absorbed hothead with loose relationships to the truth. He lies all the time. And what it does, though, is really capture him on this sort of rough edge of childhood. He's out of his depth personally and professionally, but he's a teenager who's desperate to be a grown-up in the face of one humbling experience after another. It's complex. It's funny. It's smart. Sessa is great. This is directed by Matt Johnson, the Canadian director of Nirvana, the band, the show, the movie, which was an enormous hit this year. And it's just all-round good stuff, and I think it's really worth having a look at.
1: Richard Krause, Booze and Reviews. I'm Shane Hewitt. Tony is the movie. Now it's time for the drinks, and I've had this on my mind the last couple of weeks. It might be time again. Richard, where do we start?
0: Well, we're going to start with a Negroni, and I've talked about Negronis before on this show, but I do love them. I shared that with Anthony Bourdain. It was his favorite drink. He called it the perfect drink. He liked it as a simple, classic, spirit-forward option. And he says, I don't really like gin all that much, but this mix of gin, Campari, and sweet vermouth, just add in equal amounts of each with a little orange twist or a peel, and it works. And it really grows on you after the first sip. And he was introduced to it by Mario Batali, who was another famous New York chef. And he once described it as a satanic, delicious hell broth, which is kind of, you know, if you've ever had a bunch of Negronis, and I have, that is not an inaccurate way to describe them.
1: Okay. Do you associate drinks with seasons of the year?
0: Yeah, for sure I do.
1: So I was introduced to the Negroni in summertime.
0: Oh.
1: On a patio, beautiful restaurant in Chelsea across the river, north of Gatineau, by Ottawa. Yeah. In the trees, on the, like, it was just perfect. And so there is an element of that to it. But to me, it's kind of like a, fall foggy, fireplace cocktail.
0: Yeah, that is what it is for me as well. It's not, I don't see it as a summer drink, because I think of sitting on a patio in the summer and kind of throwing back a few beers, you throw back a few Negronis and you're in for trouble.
1: Negroni red or white sweet vermouth?
0: Red.
1: What's
0: you
1: the difference?
0: Can make it with white vermouth. It's called something else, which I don't remember off the top of my head. And there's variations of it. Instead of gin, if you like bourbon, you can use that. It's called a Boulevardier if you do that. There are variations. I like mine in the classic form.
1: Yeah. It's good. It's good stuff. Uh-oh. I know what the weekend's going to look like now, Richard Cross. Okay, Booze and Reviews. Tony is the movie. The drinks. You're the bartender. What are we doing next?
0: This one is called a Capirana, and it's a Brazilian drink. In fact, it's the national drink of Brazil. And he talked about it a lot on his show, Parts Unknown. He calls it one of the world's truly great cocktails and a utility beverage good for any time of the day or any occasion. He also says what's magical about this cocktail is the first taste. It's like, I don't know, man, it's a little too something. Then, like that second sip, it's like, oh, that's kind of good. Then the third sip, it's, where are my pants? So these are kind of potent. So you need 2 ounces of cachaça, which is the national spirit of Brazil. It is an alcoholic drink made from squeezed sugar cane juice that's fermented and distilled. So you use a couple of ounces of that, 1 lime cut into wedges or small pieces, 4 teaspoons of white cane sugar, and then cracked ice. And so you build it. You trim off the edges of the lime to fit and cut it into wedges. Place the lime pieces and sugar in an old-fashioned glass. You muddle it gently to extract the juices and the essential oils, all that kind of stuff. Fill the glass with ice, pour in the booze, and then stir well to dissolve the sugar and combine everything and ask, where are my pants, after you've had a couple of these.
1: Richard Krause, Booze and Reviews. The show is Tony. Thank you very much, my friend.
0: Thank you. Talk to you next week.
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17: Here's the forecast from the AM 800 Weather Center. Partly cloudy with a 40% chance of rain and risk of a thunderstorm overnight, a low of 17. Tomorrow, cloudy in the morning, a mix of sun and cloud for the afternoon, windy as well, a high of 27, feeling like 32 with the Humidex. Friday, ending off the work week, sunny skies with a high of 26 or 79 Fahrenheit. And Saturday, a mix of sun and cloud, a chance of rain for the day, a high of 26.
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1: Joining me for a drink right now is Moshe Lander to have a conversation about the booze. Moshe and I were talking a few weeks ago, and we were talking about, you know, the alcohol bans and all those things. And I am a fan of the open market. I got to tell you, I the booze ban thing drives me nuts. In the beginning, the principle, I got it. Like, I got the principle of it. I get the stick it to the man of the booze bans. Alberta's not doing it. Saskatchewan's not doing it. The three largest provinces are doing it. Moshe, senior lecturer in economics, Concordia University. But if I go with a California wine to a party with my circle of friends, they're going to say, thank you, put it in the corner and not open it. I mean, so like the market will control itself.
27: Yeah, I completely agree with you. So I like to have a glass of wine here and there. And, you know, I'm not drinking U.S. wine. And the logic to me is, let that be my decision rather than the government make it my decision. And so I'm very much in agreement with you about, you know, let the free market decide what it does and doesn't want. And I think there's enough anger among Canadians right now that they would just naturally say, I'm going to steer clear of that California Cabernet. And I think that the mistake that politicians made was that by making that decision for all of us, beyond just the fact that it's unfree market-like and it's undemocratic to a certain extent, it's also given leverage to the U.S. over trade negotiations, where they can now say, we will only concede on this point if you put the liquor back on the shelves. If the liquor had always been on the shelves and we just decided as Canadians, we just don't want to buy it, then they have no leverage to say, well, we will only concede if, because politicians can't make us buy those U.S. wines. So I get the politics of it. I just think it was terrible economics and somebody should have stopped this.
1: All of the hockey moms in their Josh Cabernet are going to be okay with their Stanley mugs of wine sneaking it into the rink. It's one thing to stick it to $1 billion of booze to the States. These are mostly small operators that are paying the price, though. These are small businesses that are running a vineyard or whatever. This is not all just Jack Daniels, a giant megacorps that are paying the price.
27: Yeah, and let's think carefully, too, about which parts of the country are the ones that are bearing that cost. I think right now what Canadians are upset with is the Trump administration and not Americans in general. And if we are upset with Americans, maybe it's the 100 million Americans that voted for Trump, right? But, you know, I don't think that Canada has truck, let's say, with Democrats or the ones that are trying to hold Trump to account. Well, where are a lot of these vineyards? They're in California. They're in Oregon. They're in Washington. Guess what? They vote overwhelmingly Democrat. And so you're actually basically taking our friends and doing damage to them rather than, fine, you want to skip your Kentucky bourbon because of Mitch McConnell. I get that part. But again, make that your voluntary decision and inform yourself as to which groups of people are supporting which policies or which party that you have a problem with. Again, a blanket ban is just indiscriminate. And so it's going to land not just on the small vineyards or the small producers, but people that would otherwise be your friends. And of course, the worst thing that you can do then is get them angry at you where they say, yeah, these Canadians are crazy or they are difficult to deal with or they are whatever Trump's saying about us. And that can actually make it more harmful then because now we don't have that mutual understanding with the people that also have objections to Trump and his policies.
1: Well, and I don't even find that to be a liberal or conservative statement. It's just that, I mean, the people who are most likely to vote to get the president out in the midterms is going to be the Democrats and all of the upset Republicans. So like it's not a political statement to just speak to the obvious and to do that. So I think that's very well said. Is it too little too late at this point? Because we have made it an issue. And if we were to drop the booze ban at this point, there might not be anything coming in return because, you know, the trade irritant, I think of it like prickly, like it's too prickly now. And does it actually get the leverage on paper with a president who has a tendency to throw out the paper anyway?
27: Yeah, I agree. And this was an own goal for us. With negotiating with the U.S., the problem is that the Trump administration is very clearly not pro-free trade. In fact, they're even hostile to free trade. And they really don't seem to care if this agreement falls apart in tatters. So when you're trying to negotiate with that, we keep saying, well, what leverage do we have? It's really difficult to have leverage with somebody who doesn't care about the thing that you're trying to negotiate. They don't have anything to lose. And in their mind, they don't have anything to gain either. So I think that we really did do some harm to us in this area because what leverage we might have had, we gave up by choosing a topic that really wasn't all that much of a topic. And I think that it's also showing maybe a little bit of unimaginative thinking. It worked to some degree of success in his first term because Mitch McConnell had a little bit of reign over Donald Trump and he had a little bit of ability to say, hey, that's not the way we do things here in Washington. Now that a lot of those mainstream Republicans have been replaced with MAGA Republicans, they don't have the sway anymore. So we're kind of playing from an old playbook, and they've moved on. So I don't even see this as being something that is a lever point that will get them back to the table or get them to say, yes, we take your point. We see the damage that's being done. Let's rethink the whole thing. And, you know, as we're moving rapidly towards 50% tariffs and an escalation of this trade war, we're going to have to back away from this. And it was even cited by Trump as one of the things that you better fix if you want me to postpone or cancel the 50% tariffs.
1: Is it worth it at this point to just let it go, move on quietly and try to make it at least appear to appease? I mean, I don't think anybody's really missing it. Let's be honest, Crown Royal and Canadian Club is a lot better than Jack Daniels anyway.
27: Yeah, put it back on the shelves. And even to say, okay, you got us. Here it is. We'll have it back next week. I don't think anybody's going to buy it. I don't think that anybody is salivating at, I'm in withdrawal from my Oregon, white wines. And so I think that, fine, you won this round. Maybe we can move on now to some other topics, please. The only risk, of course, is those that say, hey, when you give in to the bully, they just come back and ask for two the next time. Supply management was another one of those things that he cited as cause for the 50% tariff threat. So if we give on this, is he now going to say, all right, now let's talk supply management. Every federal politician has said it's a no-go area. I think that's also misguided policy, but I guess we can only have one at a time where we can debate what's good politics versus good economics.
1: Very true. It is very true. So I have an idea. It's a little bit in the box of shaming, so maybe not a great idea. Put the booze back on the shelf. And you know how the store with wine, Moshe, is like, you know, there's your Australian wine, your Canadian wine, American wine. Do the whole store with an American corner. And have a big flag over it and say, this is American beer. This is, American wine, whatever. And then this is Canadian. And then this is the rest of the world. And reorganize the store. And I say this because I have a friend of mine who had a wine store in Calgary and, down in Inglewood, by the way. And they sort their wine not by type or region. They sort it by flavor. So bold wines go here, right? Dry wines go there. And so I think it could work. I think people would hesitate to go to that corner of the store.
27: Absolutely. And I'm going to one up you here then just so that we can even escalate this further. If you want to break out the U.S. section by region even, I agree that you can do it by geography. You can do it by map. Also put over top of it the color of the state from which it comes, red or blue. And so if people are really upset at Republicans, then yeah, that bourbon is put in the U.S. section, in the red section of the U.S. section. And then you can say, all right, these are people then that are really going to find it rough going. The Democrat section, the blue section, is one where people can feel maybe a little more comfortable buying stuff. And again, it's sending a clear message to the U.S. that these aren't selling and these are selling. What do you think the difference is between them? And that's why I constantly advocate for free trade. You let everything go on our shelves. As long as you put where it's made or what their policies are or what their beliefs are, or what they do or don't do with their human rights and environment and whatever, people will vote and the premium will show just how strongly we feel about a variety of issues. We don't even need polling anymore. It's just a matter of walk a politician or walk an ambassador through a liquor store or a grocery store and say, what do you think's going on here? They'll figure it out pretty quickly. And if not, the businesses will, and they'll start lobbying their own government saying, you're killing us here. Do something.
1: Yeah, I think it's great. I mean, you could even add in the Canadian brand, American owned, into all of that, too, for the mix. I think Canadians can then have the tools to make the decisions for themselves. Moshe Lander, booze ban in stores, yay or nay. Thanks for being here.
27: Anytime.
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1: Back to routines. Got to get things started again. Now, this has sort of been my ongoing pattern of this conversation is that, well, what is a routine? Yeah, this time of year that we're having the conversation is actually back to school. Now, for those who are listening on the podcast, you might be listening in, I don't know, November. So why not Monday as your new routine? Why not after lunch as your new routine? Why not New Year's as your new routine? There are so many cool opportunities to exercise this sort of reset. And coming back from vacations, time with family, you know, you kind of realize, fell off the train just a little bit there. Yeah. Alyssa Bauman is here. Alyssa B is at nourished.ca. And if you want to get her on the socials, Be Nourished by Alyssa is where you get her on there. But connect with nourish.ca. It's nice easy way to do. There's recipes online. I don't think we need a recipe for this conversation, Alyssa.
2: We don't need a recipe. We just need a little commitment to yourself. That's okay. All this is a refocus and a reset and to start, not Monday, as you said, not after vacation, not after summer, not after the holidays, but with the very next food bite, with the very next decision that you make. And that can be food, that could be how you sleep, that could be getting your steps in, that can relate basically to absolutely everything in your wellness space and what makes you feel your best, because that's what we want, right? We all just want to feel our best. We all want to have the energy to do the things that we love, and we want to all live our most, I don't know, optimal, most well life, so we feel great. So
1: yeah,
2: setting
1: easy
2: yourself
1: smiles,
2: up
1: really,
2: is,
1: you know?
2: Yeah, setting yourself up is key. And I love, it's not really that all or nothing mentality. It's just the daily consistent habits that we do and that we keep. Some of them may look boring, but they make the biggest difference in our lives.
1: I love it. Okay. So for me, I wish I could say it was introduced to me from a good place. It was not.
2: Oh,
1: it was
2: okay,
1: introduced to me. Well, so Jamie, buddy, had talked about, we were talking about hydration and water and stuff like that. And of course we were having drinks. And he said, oh, dude, liquid IV. And I said, oh, what's liquid IV? He said, yeah, get it at Costco. You can buy it at the grocery store too. It's basically a powder electrolyte. He says, so when you go to Vegas and you drink too much and you get up the next morning, you feel like you've been hit by a truck, pour that into a bottle of water, drink the bottle of water. 20 minutes later, you feel brand new again. It's basically like electrolyte as a powder. Now, we've seen BioSteel, and we've seen, obviously, the Gatorades of the world.
2: There's loads
1: but
2: of
1: this
2: brands.
1: Is new.
2: Yeah, there are loads of brands.
1: Yeah, there's all kinds of them. Liquid IV is a big one. They advertise on, like, F1 tracks, too, I've since noticed. But there's another one at Costco, Organics or Organica or
2: Organica.
1: Something like that.
2: Mm-hmm.
1: Yeah,
2: there's,
1: and
2: there's
1: so,
2: a lot of them.
1: There's a lot of them. But
2: they're
1: I got to tell you, it
2: they're
1: makes
2: great.
1: A big difference.
2: I love that you are helping us with our hangovers and whatnot, and I think that's great. But they make a great, they make a huge impact regardless if you drank the night before or not, because our world right now is how we're living in, and our society is not the same as 40 years ago. We have so many different toxins and pollutants that are constantly invading our body, and water just isn't enough. Water is not just for, it's just not giving us the hydration we need. We are missing all of these essential trace minerals, and that's what these electrolytes are. So I love that you're drinking them. I think one packet a day is phenomenal, and it does make a really big difference in your energy levels. Watch
1: now,
2: for the sugar content. You have to be careful because some of them do have sugar. So
1: yeah.
2: Look for your sugar contents, and I like the ones that are flavored with lemon or stevia. Those are fine. But just be careful that you're not adding more sugar into
1: sugar
2: your diet.
1: To it. And that was my question, right, is like too much of it's not good either. I mean, if you had two in a day because it was a hot, sweaty day and you're working outside and all the things and whatever, fine. I'm sure that's not going to be a problem. But if you have two or three of them and all you're doing is sitting in front of the office computer and not doing anything, I'm assuming that has an impact. And I only know that because my son – the doctor had asked him at one point, I think it was blood pressure, and he had, this is when he was a teenager, like, how many energy drinks a day are you drinking? Plus, how many Gatorades a day are you drinking? And turned out at the time, it was actually more Powerade Gatorade that he was drinking more of, and the doctor had his concerns about that. So I'm assuming there is a line.
2: I have my concerns about, but Gatorade and those Powerades, they're very different than these energy powders, these hydration powders that we're talking about, the electrolyte mixes. The hydration that's coming from these Gatorade drinks are more of like sugar and glucose, and they're not doing the things that we want them to do. But these packs, these electrolyte packs, they do have trace minerals and these elements that our body actually needs right now. So they're two very different things. But I think one pack a day, if you're working outside and it's 35 degrees, two packs a day. Sounds like cigarettes. They come in these little, they're not cigarettes, guys. We're not talking about cigarettes. I'm not telling you to do that.
1: Yeah, welcome to the We Promote Darts show.
2: But no, they are very handy, and I would definitely try to incorporate them into your day. Maybe not as to help you feel better because you're dehydrated from a night after alcohol, but that does help too. But just in an everyday general way to feel your best. So hydration is key.
1: And so sometimes, I just want to add one thing to that before you continue is that one of the things that for me that I think that I've really noticed, like, look, if you're having a bunch of family over and it's a Sunday afternoon and you want to make a big pitcher of iced tea and you're not big on making tea and sweetening and all the things, and you buy your bucket of powdered sugar that's brown, fine, so be it. Big bucket of it. But if you're just making yourself a glass, the cost of these things is not cheap, but compared to the cost of making like those just sugary, powdery mixes of things, it's not a whole lot different. Tastes the same, and a completely different outcome, I would say.
2: Yeah, that's great. Amazing for your family. And they have the lemonade ones as well, which is great. But, you know, when we talk about our cost-benefit factor, I mean, we can say all we want. A beer is $8 out or $9 or $10. Cocktails are $15, $16, $17 out. So we need to pick our poisons per se. And this is something that is much better for you. Serve it to your family. I mean, you will feel a difference because hydration, we're not drinking enough water, and the water that we are drinking, it's just not doing what it's supposed to do anymore because our lives, the society, the pollution, the air around us is just very different. Our soils are depleted, and that's why in general the consistency of our body is changing over time, and we need more. We need more fuel. And one more thing I do want to say about hydration, especially, you know, in the summer and especially times when we're drinking a lot, is that sometimes when we're thirsty, it does present as hunger. And then we make the wrong decisions with food.
1: That's
2: so
1: me.
2: You've done really well. I don't believe you.
1: No, it's true. It's salty snacks, man. But as soon as I crave like potato chips, salty, I'm like, oh, I bet you I'm thirsty.
2: Why don't you, I was just going to say, and if you hydrate with one of these IV, liquid IVs, I guarantee those kind of salty cravings will go away.
1: You know, it's funny that you say that. I'm realizing right now is that I have been eating way less potato chips since I've had these.
2: Yeah. Oh, absolutely. Right.
1: Because I still crave popcorn from time to time, but
2: that's okay. You know,
1: emotional eating.
2: Popcorn is a very high fiber snack. It's one of my favorite snacks. There's 8 grams of fiber per air popped popcorn. Not the ones that you get at the movie theater, but popcorn's a great snack.
1: Mm. Yeah, but the butter, right? Or is it butter?
2: Yeah,
1: it's not real butter anymore, is it?
2: You can put nutritional yeast on it. That's snacking is a whole different conversation that we should have it too.
1: Fair enough.
2: Yes, for sure. But alcohol, you know, going back to what your alcohol, talking about alcohol in Vegas and all of these things, especially holidays and summer and whatnot, it's like, be mindful of the alcohol and drink these electrolytes in between the alcohol. You will not wake up with a hangover. Your body will survive the impact, and your liver will be a lot better off when you alternate the two. And especially if you're being a little bit more choosy with the alcohol you're drinking, you know, let's try to stick to a spirit and a soda, a wine with some soda in it, like a Aperol spritz or a wine spritz, instead of these super high carbonated, high sugar alcohol drinks. If you are going to drink, try to make it as clean as possible. I mean, you can flavor it up with lime and lemon and all sorts of things. They have lots of cans that are really just very much cleaner. Nudes, neutrals. There's even kombuchas out there that have alcohol in it that have very low sugar contents, because when we're talking about the next day after, it's the alcohol 100%, but it's also the sugar. And it just leaves us completely depleted, drained, dehydrated, and exhausted. And that's not like living your best life.
1: No, and I will confess, it's probably my biggest mistake. The summer is sort of the pre-canned rye and ginger just for fun, you know?
2: You know, you can find those pre-canned like vodka sodas that are not bad.
1: Yeah.
2: And they have no sugar.
1: Fascinating stuff. I guess that's the place we're at in our lives. By the way, drink water. And such a good reminder that it is nourished.ca. 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Thank you, my friend.
2: Yeah, thank you. Thanks for having me.
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12: Here's the forecast from the AM 800 Weather Center. Partly cloudy with a 40% chance of rain and risk of a thunderstorm overnight. A low of 17. Tomorrow, cloudy in the morning. A mix of sun and cloud for the afternoon. Windy as well. A high of 27, feeling like 32 with the Humidex. Friday, ending off the work week, sunny skies with a high of 26 or 79 Fahrenheit. And Saturday, a mix of sun and cloud, a chance of rain for the day, a high of 26.
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3: All right, here we go. Stories. That's how you introduce it. Stories. I am being the worst radio partner ever here for poor Noah tonight because, like, I am doing nothing to help Noah do his job.
4: Do the story.
3: Here we are with stories. All right, let's get started here with Inside Copy. Some stories that you absolutely do not need to know today. The first one happened right when we went on our summer break there last couple of weeks. But it's so wild, even though it's a couple of days old, we've got to share it here. It is so important that you don't hear it. We'll wait 2 weeks. A hiker in Montana, beautiful place, by the way, enjoying a beautiful mountain trail, went viral for a pretty jarring decision he made on that trek. He injured himself and hiked 16 kilometers to a hospital, as you would. But he did it so he could avoid the cost of the rescue people coming to get him. Now, if you twisted your ankle and you grab a stick, found a stick on the ground, and then you walked your way for 16 kilometers limping away, that's one thing. If it was a minor injury, you could make it work.
5: Yeah.
3: Oh, I got a blister. Well, the thing is, this guy hiked 16 kilometers while being impaled by one of his hiking poles.
6: The group was approaching the top of the state's highest peak when David Savaldi slipped. As he fell, the steel-tipped pole passed through the flesh beneath his left arm. Amazingly, it missed all of his vital organs and protruded from his back. Savaldi is a nurse who specializes in wound care, so he did a self-assessment. He was alert. There was little pain or blood, and the pole wasn't moving. His group contacted local authorities and thought about being airlifted, but after considering the cost, decided to hike back down themselves instead.
7: You know, search and rescue coming to help you is free. The flight's not. That was obviously a factor in me deciding to self-rescue. But the fact that I had two experienced great friends with me and we had the ability to contact search and rescue if something went wrong made that a lot more of an easy decision.
3: That's from KGET News. KGET. We get you the stories. I don't know how that may be free marketing.
5: It's good. I think that's a good generic way to take it. Yeah.
3: He drove himself to the hospital after hiking down the mountain. The hospital that he works at, and he was back to work that week. I hope he got a discount on that part. If he had called for an air ambulance, they speculated it would have cost him $10,000.
5: I don't blame him. And there's pictures online. You can see it is like all things considered, it is a pretty minor injury if you consider the type of injury he has. But this guy is a legend, and also this is just a crazy story. $10,000 to get help, wild. I mean,
3: yeah. To which, if it was me, it would have been like, oh no, look what happened. Clunk.
5: No.
3: And I would have passed out
5: easily. Me too. All right.
3: Hey Noah, stories. this story isn't really much of a topical Inside Copy story as much as it is a normal news as it gets kind of story, but it has one detail that we truly had to share. Mm-hmm. Before we get into all of this though, Ryan, have you ever seen The Sopranos?
5: The Sopranos? What? Like my favorite television show of all time?
4: No, I've never seen it. I don't know what you're talking about.
3: Do your gabagool for
4: me. Forget about it. The gabagool. Get over here.
3: The HBO mob classic. An ongoing joke of the show is that the mobsters all love what, Ryan?
5: It's Capicola, which is actually how they call it in Jersey. It's the gabagool.
8: Gabagool.
9: Oh, gabagool.
10: Grandma.
11: Gabagool.
12: The gabagool.
13: Gabagool.
14: My slice of gabagool.
13: The gabagool.
3: That's meat, right?
5: It's just a deli meat.
3: Now, keep that in mind as we get to the story of a Jersey deli that was vandalized having its copper wire stolen, which is a strange connection. I get it.
8: A dumpster full of spoiled deli meats and cheeses now sits outside Somerdale Cold Cuts. Owner Johnny Gabagool says thieves stole the copper wires that supply cold air for the walk-in refrigerator and deli case at the family-owned business.
9: We're in and out very quick. You could see it was a quick job because they did leave some copper behind.
8: The popular deli on North Warwick Road has been open since 1976. Gabagool says the theft happened overnight Sunday into Monday. He tells us vandals did not get inside the building, but he's estimating the food loss alone is around $20,000.
3: What was his name, Ryan?
5: It was Johnny Gabagool. And I can tell you right now that he has no affiliation to the mob, but if he was in the Sopranos universe and somebody went to Johnny Gabagool's shop and did that, well, let's just say some people would be sleeping with the fishes. You don't mess with the gabagool.
3: More stories for you. Okay, so this is quite interesting. The Tour de France has had all kinds of doping and cheating scandals, all those things. Lance Armstrong, we know that story. This latest cheating scandal is a little bit different, and I'm not quite sure it's weird.
10: Some teams at the Tour de France Femme are concerned that riders are putting padding in their suits to improve their times, which you might think doesn't make sense. But adding extra padding in the chest area actually smooths the airflow around the body and reduces drag, and so riders can move faster. Adding padding to improve aerodynamics isn't allowed under international cycling rules, or in other sports either, like ski jumping. Now tour organisers are saying they're paying particular attention to checking for any pieces of clothing that could alter a rider's body shape. It's something a male rider was disqualified for early this year when he put a water bottle in the front of his jersey.
3: Okay, so just to be clear, that's the BBC. Now, just to be clear, this particular story is real. In a statement to the teams taking part in the Tour de France, FEM, UCI said particular attention will be paid to ensure cyclists complied with the regulations over non-essential items or other accessories worn by a rider that could alter their physique. What are we talking about? We're talking about padded bras. And they have inspectors to check to make sure the bosom is not padded too much for the ride. And so the ladies can't for it because it's aerodynamic cheating. Now you heard the reporters make a comment about skiing. Ski jumpers, male ski jumpers have been padding the shorts in the front in their own sort of padded fashion, including accusations of getting injections to make things bigger.
5: Yep.
3: To be more I'm just getting so I'm more aerodynamic. which I don't know, like my 13-year-old brain can't handle this story for so many different ways. Because one side of it says, how do I get that job? And the other side says, God, I don't want that job. But how do you police this one? Time will tell, I guess. There's nothing else you could say. That's actually the place that sports is at today.
5: Yep.
3: For a level of cheating. And also, high five. If you're going to try to cheat, that's a great way to cheat. Got to give it to you.
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17: From the National Newsroom of the Canadian Press, I'm Hannah Stolz.
16: Prime Minister Mark Carney has asked provinces to return U.S. alcohol to their stores as Canada finalizes a trade deal with the U.S. Nova Scotia Premier Tim Houston says it was a specific ask from the Prime Minister that came directly out of the negotiation table. He says he's optimistic about the deal and that the broad strokes of it seem really good for Canada. Both the U.S. and Canada say they've made gains in the new deal that averted punishing tariffs. U.S. Trade Representative Jameson Greer says he feels confident that the agreement will protect American workers and jobs while strengthening the North American market. Prime Minister Mark Carney says the new deal reinforces and builds on Canada's existing trade advantages with the U.S. The new tariff deadline, if the documents aren't finalized, is just after midnight on Saturday. A BC woman who lost her home to the Bald Range wildfire says she's been miraculously reunited with a pet tarantula and salamander she had to leave behind. Amanda Roberts says her home of 10 years in Falder, outside Summerland, was lost to the fire. She says she and her son kept many pets, and two of their cats are missing, along with their guinea pigs and their pet python, who was lost to the blaze.
17: A police officer we got in contact with, he went up to rescue the terrariums out of the car. And so two of our critters that were in there made it through all the fires. And so we were reunited with them, which was amazing.
16: The BC Society for Prevention of Cruelty to Animals says the organization has taken care of more than 120 animals since July, mostly in the Okanagan and other fire-hit regions, with 45 still in care, including a gecko and several cats and dogs. A new Royal LePage survey suggests 38% of Canadians expect their mortgage to rise upon renewal, and one-third of them say they're feeling anxious about it. Royal LePage CEO Phil Soper says while it's anxiety-provoking, homeowners will be able to transition to a higher mortgage rate similar to those before them in recent years.
18: So this group of people who are anxious, we have no reason to believe they will have any more difficulty than the those from last year or the year before who successfully migrated to normal market rates.
16: Among those anticipating a higher monthly payment, 76% say rate renewal would place financial strain on their households, but many aren't planning to change their living arrangements. Kraft Dinner smoothies, nitrogen-infused Oreo treats, and pickle-flavored coffee are among the wild food offerings at the Canadian

0: Director says the butter chicken taquitos are his favorite this year. This is the Canadian Press. In sports, a tough loss for the Toronto Blue Jays. They dropped a 7-6 decision to the Tampa Bay Rays. The Blue Jays trailed by 6 runs early in the game before scoring 5 unanswered runs to make it close. The teams will play the rubber game of the 3-game series Thursday afternoon. It was a memorable night for CF Montreal rookie Noah Street. His first goal was the difference in a 2-1 win over the Columbus Crew. Toronto FC scored a late goal and held on for a 3-3 draw against Charlotte FC. The Toronto Tempo's losing streak is up to 12 games. Shakira Austin had 11 points and 10 rebounds in Washington's 93-82 victory over Toronto. It was the 8th straight home win for the Mystics. And Tommy Paul and Jessica Pegula notched 3 set victories on a big day for Americans at the Cincinnati Open. Paul rallied from a set down to beat top seed Alexander Zverev. Pegula outlasted Sorana Kirstia for her WTA Tour-leading 43rd win of 2026. From the Canadian Press, I'm Hannah Stolz.
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4: Here's the forecast from the AM 800 Weather Center. Partly cloudy with a 40% chance of rain and risk of a thunderstorm overnight, a low of 17. Tomorrow, cloudy in the morning, a mix of sun and cloud for the afternoon, windy as well, a high of 27, feeling like 32 with the Humidex. Friday, ending off the work week, sunny skies with a high of 26 or 79 Fahrenheit. And Saturday, a mix of sun and cloud, a chance of rain for the day, a high of 26.
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6: This is the Kyle Horner Show on AM 800. And a new report came out that almost a quarter of North Americans, 23% of North Americans, are sad because they feel like they haven't made the most of their summer. We're going to dig into this. We have a very special guest. Her name is Dr. Jillian Mandich. She's an assistant professor at the Department of Psychiatry at the University of Manitoba. She's also widely known as the resident happiness researcher and expert on CTV's The Social. And I got to tell you, Jillian, when I reached out to you, and your response had me giddy. You said, I have lots of thoughts and personal experience about the pressure to make the most of summer. So without further ado, Dr. Jillian Mandich, welcome to the Kyle Horner Show.
7: Thank you. I'm so happy to be here. And this is such an important topic, right?
6: It really is. I mean, we have less than three weeks now until kids are back in school here in Windsor-Essex. And so I guess let's start with the first question. You have lots of personal experience about making the most of summer. So tell us about that.
7: Well, when you sent me the email, I was like, that's how I feel. So I can understand why people feel that way, because it's like summer is a sort of like pocket of time where you're not, your kids aren't in school, you don't have regular routine, you feel like this desire to make the most of it. But then when I thought about it, I'm like, what does make the most of it mean? Right? And for me, I'm from London, Ontario, and I live downtown Toronto now, and I'm like, I want to make the most of my summer. And so what does that mean? And so for me, I was like, I want to make sure that I enjoy time outside, that I make sure, you know, I go to pools, that I do fun trips. And I think we all kind of have this narrative in our head about, like, how do we really maximize that? And then I thought about it, and I was like, what does that even mean? And I think that's part of the problem, is that we have this sort of ambiguous idea about what that is. And so then when you create that expectation, and when we look at like happiness research, expectations are a very slippery slope into not feeling happy, right? Because we create these unrealistic ideas or these big thoughts, and then we don't actually bring it into like, what does that look like from a concrete perspective?
6: So is it more a framing issue, like an individual looking at, you know, what your family dynamic is, what your finances are? Like, I would love to be on a yacht
7: yes.
6: Adjacent to Bezos and Mark Zuckerberg in a, you

0: in the Caribbean, I also know what my salary is, and I don't own a yacht. So is it maybe just one of those don't compare? Comparison is the thief of joy?
1: That is number one for sure, right? As soon as we start to compare, what we see in research is that when we compare, we tend to compare upward to people that are, you know, like, for example, the Mark Zuckerberg on a yacht. We don't compare to the person we were 5 years ago or to other things. So there's this weird psychological thing that happens where when we compare, like, even we don't compare ourselves to who we were 3 years ago or a year ago. And so that's a problem, because as soon as you start to compare, you can open up this door to make you feel like you're doing less than, right? Mm-hmm. And that's a problem. The other thing is that when we start to think about, like, what does it mean to make the most of the summer? And I think sometimes what happens is that we think about, like, these big, grand, sort of vague ideas, as opposed to, like, here are three things that I want to accomplish this summer. You know, I want to go to the beach. I want to go for a bike ride. And so instead of thinking about those concrete things, we have this abstract idea in our head. And that's where sort of the problem comes, because it really is about thinking about, given my life, my constraints, my expectations, my possibilities, my finances, what is possible for me and how do I want this to look? We don't tend to think about things like that, right? And so we tend to think about, like, the bigger things of, like, looking, you're scrolling on Instagram, for example, right? And so I think that summer is just, it's a weird spot in terms of time, because it's so concrete and so limited. And when we feel that limitation, that is where we start to feel the constraint of it. And so one of the things with happiness that we see in research is that it's really about being present in the moment. And so instead of, you know, thinking about all these different things I could do, when you're actually at the beach, are you enjoying that moment? Right? Instead of thinking about all these other things, are you present for the moments that you have? Because if you're in that moment, what can happen is, in research, we call it savoring, which is essentially like this fancy word for, like, stopping to smell the roses, which really means, like, when you're doing something, are you really enjoying it? Or is your brain in this other area of thinking about other things? Because when we savor things, that, in terms of happiness, is the way to really maximize it.
0: You mentioned the happiness research. Is that one of those, like, I have the idea of the pursuit of happiness, and is happiness the goal, or is the pursuit the journey to happiness? And then which one should you find more joy in? Is that kind of what you're getting at?
1: Great question. Yeah. Cause the thing is, we think I will be happy when, fill in the blank, right? When I have X amount of dollars, when my summer looks like this, when I have this house, this car. But when we look at the research, it's not about that. Happiness is a practice. It's a habit. It's just like fitness, where, like, you go to the gym or you go to yoga or you do what you for hike. It's an ongoing thing. You don't arrive at it. And so when we start to reframe things and start to look at them as something that we do as opposed to something that we arrive at, it starts to shift the conversation, because we don't just one day wake up and arrive at happiness. When we look at the data, that's not at all what we see. What we see is that it's something where every single day we can look at our life and think about, what are those micro moments, we call them, those small things that actually build. I like to think about happiness like a muscle. Like, if you go to the gym and you do one rep, it's not changing your life. You're not getting stronger. But if you're consistent over time, you do. And happiness is sort of the same way, where it's a muscle. I think that sometimes we think that if happiness is a destination, as something that we arrive at in the future, the problem with that thinking is that now we've made our happiness contingent on something that may or may not happen. Versus if we think about, what in my day to day is bringing me joy, is making me happy, and then actually appreciating and enjoying those things, because happiness is like a byproduct of doing those things. It's not a destination.
0: So it's almost like a very human trait, in that we put a metric on whether or not we can measure our happiness based on once I get to dot, dot, dot, insert whatever that goal line is.
1: Yes.
0: As opposed to, like you said, just living in a moment and just being present with whatever you happen to be doing. I always say the cards that you're dealt with, if you can deal with those and play with those, then you'll be a lot happier. Is that bear out in any of the research?
1: Yeah, absolutely. And it's really about sort of reframing things, because part of the problem is we were never taught how to be happy, right? Like we learned math and science and history, but we were never taught how to actually be happy, because it's not a permanent state. Like no one is happy all the time. And what's really interesting is that when you look at the data, people that try to be happy all of the time, they end up being less happy than other people, because we're humans and we have a full spectrum of emotions. And so it's not about being happy all of the time, but can we be happier than we are right now? Absolutely, because we can start to focus on the small things day to day that bring us joy. And we start to acknowledge and appreciate and pay attention to those. We realize that, oh, wait, there's these moments throughout my day that actually bring me a lot of happiness and joy.
0: If we could shift focus, well, not really shift focus, but if we could focus on the almost 25% of North Americans who say that they feel like they've wasted their summer, how can they try to turn things around here? Less than 3 weeks. Well, I mean, like you said, it is a summer is an actual timeline. You know, kids go back to school. You feel like your summer's done. What can those people do? The 25%, the one in four who are listening to us right now and going, maybe I am a little bit sad. Maybe I'm a little bit upset that I didn't make the most of summer. How can they turn this cruise ship around?
1: So number one is tune into the language wasted, right? Like that perspective means that you didn't do something, or you were lacking, or you didn't use your time well. And it's not about that, because if you shift it to the other side of what did I do this summer that I actually enjoyed, and shift the focus, because often we look at what we lack versus what we have. And so if we sort of turn the lens a little bit around, well, what did I do? Oh, I went to Canada's Wonderland, or I went to the beach, or I went and, you know, had a picnic, or whatever it is, shifting our focus, because we have this thing in our brain called the negativity bias, which is where as humans, we tend to focus on the negative, even in the midst of a lot of good. So for example, if 10 people gave you 10 compliments today and one person said one bad thing, what we know from psychology is that when you go to bed tonight, you put your head on the pillow, you're thinking about that one bad thing, even though there was 10 good. So a lot of it really comes down to like, what are we paying attention to and what are we focusing on? Because there's always more that we can do. There's always more things, as opposed to looking and actually appreciating the things that we do have that are really good and we actually enjoyed. And so I think a lot of it comes down to languaging, and it comes down to focus and perspective in terms of the things that we did. Because the thing is, with summer, for example, there's a very end point, right? It's a very concrete thing. Like September is going to come around, back to school. And yet, if we actually look back, sometimes what we also see is that in the moment, we may focus on the things that we're missing out on or we wasted. But in hindsight, we tend to look back at the positive things. And so it's one of those things where we could just get there in the moment and be like, oh, wait, I did do all these things and they were really great and they made me happy. So shifting focus, shifting language, and realizing we can't do everything all the time. That's impossible. But we did do some things and we can appreciate that.
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16: Here's the forecast from the AM 800 Weather Center. Partly cloudy with a 40% chance of rain and risk of a thunderstorm overnight, a low of 17. Tomorrow, cloudy in the morning, a mix of sun and cloud for the afternoon, windy as well, a high of 27, feeling like 32 with the Humidex. Friday, ending off the work week, sunny skies with a high of 26 or 79 Fahrenheit. And Saturday, a mix of sun and cloud, a chance of rain for the day, a high of 26.
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0: You're listening to The Kyle Horner Show. I'm Chris Byrne, and we woke up this morning, I'm sure you heard in the newscast with Paul McDonald all morning long, also with Mike and Meg, that the U.S. has put a pause on those 50% tariffs that were supposed to hit today. They only put a pause for a few days, and it's now until Friday, and we wanted to check in with CTV News U.S. political analyst, who's based in Washington, D.C., about what's going on. So we welcome on Eric Hamm. Good morning, Eric.
21: Good morning. Good to be with you. Thanks for having me.
0: I have lots of questions. A lot of Canadians have lots of questions, but let's start first with the pauses here. So what happens now?
21: Well, there's a 72-hour pause, and both sides have made clear that talks are still happening. Of course, President Donald Trump a little bit more hyperbolic, but of course, that's what you expect from him. But again, the devil is always going to remain in the details. We know President Donald Trump will always announce things, oftentimes prematurely, and that he will say, here is a deal. But then we see there wasn't a deal. This was just the president, you know, leaning into his reality television show persona. And now, of course, we know that while there is apparently a deal that is being worked out, it still is going to require the dotting of the I's and the crossing of the T's. And, of course, many will be watching to see what exactly is in this deal. Does Canada have to provide greater access to its dairy markets? Are they going to end the alcohol ban? You know, is there going to be movement on automotives? So, again, we don't know. But if we look to what took place at the Gordie Howe Bridge as a guide, this will simply not be enough to just say both sides walked away with the win, like what we saw there in terms of neither both sides still being tight-lipped about what exactly was given up in order for the president to open that bridge that Canada spent more than $6 billion for. I think in this case, both sides, businesses, consumers, they want to see stability, and they want to ensure that whatever the deal is going to be, the president doesn't come back a month or 3 months from now saying we're implementing additional tariffs. In order for businesses to thrive, they need stability. And what they have not been given since President Donald Trump came back into office is that ability. And so I think we're seeing now, I think there's going to be greater concern as to what is going forward and what will happen.
0: You mentioned that there's a lot of people that are going to be waiting and watching, and you, of course, being one of those, being on the ground. I know that, you, like you mentioned, there is a lot of tight-lippedness going on here, but do you have a sense of what's happening in that negotiating room? Like, if from whatever you can glean in the, you know, 2 or 3 seconds as the representatives are walking past you and not answering questions as they, you know, go to their hotel rooms or on their way back in there?
21: You know, I'm standing outside the U.S. Trade Representative's office right now. It's probably why it's so loud. And as I was out here, I saw Jameson Grigg go in the building, and I shouted at him. Well, not shouted, but I was asking a question. He was surrounded by his security detail about the Keystone Pipeline specifically, because what we have been led to believe regarding these talks is that the key issues or the sticking issues were the alcohol ban, dairy and automotive, and also potentially lumber. But when President Donald Trump announced perhaps that the Keystone Pipeline would be part of these talks, and then we saw again the president doubling down on that with an AI-generated meme of him with a Keystone Pipeline laying it into the ground, that suggests that there's perhaps something else afoot taking place. And so I did pose that question to the U.S. Trade Representative. I did not get an answer. But again, I think perhaps there is more than meets the eye. And I think many people are now more, not less, interested and want to know what exactly do these talks involve and how comprehensive are they? And does it all, and will they also lead to a greater, more fortified agreement of CUSMA as well? So there's still just more, not less, questions that need to be answered. And also it begs an additional question. The president has delayed these tariffs for 3 days. So is that 3 days to simply just finish dotting the I's and crossing the T's, or is that 3 days because there is more that has been put on the table that we simply do not know or are aware of? And can they get it all done in 3 days?
0: Yeah, that's a very, very interesting point. Is will this 3 days be enough to just finish off what they're planning on doing or what they were already doing? And then a lot of the questions. You did also bring up a very interesting point earlier on, Eric, when you said that, you know, it's all about the devil's in the details, I think is exactly how you put it. And when you talk about mm-hmm. the Gordie Howe Bridge, we had the two main proponents of that one, you know, Donald Trump on one side and Prime Minister Mark Carney on the other, who said, oh no, it's the original deal and there's no sharing of any of the tolls. And then to come to find out that, well, he either was misinformed and didn't say it or knew what he was talking about and just completely, you know, avoided that part about actually telling the truth about what was in the actual detail. So I guess, when will we get the details of this? I know it's a very tough question as we're right in the middle of the negotiations, but, you know, just if you had a crystal ball, if you were going to, you know, try to be a prognosticator, trying to pick who's going to, when would we see a deal?
21: Oh, that's a question that no one can answer that other than I think the players in the room. But I think the duplicity that we saw in those negotiations over the Gordie Howe Bridge, I do believe that cloud continues to hang over these negotiations. And Prime Minister Carney has been, I think, great at engaging and communicating with Canadians about what is actually going on. But I think in that instance, I think there was a bit of a hit that he took because for the first time, he seemed to be not as forthcoming when it came to President Trump. And it begged the question, okay, well, did he not get a good deal? Did the president actually take advantage? And what, in fact, did the prime minister have to give up in order to get that bridge to open? Clearly, President Donald Trump had a lot of leverage, given that it was Canada who basically made the total investment. But in these talks, again, the United States still, by dint of its size, is going to have tremendous leverage.
0: Mm-hmm.
21: But that does not mean that Canada is standing there with its hat in its hand. Canada still has room to negotiate. There are things that President Donald Trump recognizes that he needs from Canada. And so I think more than anything, I think it would behoove the prime minister to not take a page out of the president's playbook and engage in hyperbole or propaganda, but to speak clearly and speak forthrightly to the people about what's going on and what, more importantly, is in that deal and what Canadians can expect, if it's good or bad, just prepare. But again, I think where there is some saving grace is the business community is watching all of this, as well as voters here in the United States. You got to remember, this is an election year. We just had a primary last night take place, and voters are angry. They are angry about rising prices, rising inflation, this unpopular war that is causing gas prices to go up. And they are now watching this more closely because they recognize tariffs are taxes.
0: Mm-hmm.
21: And so the last thing they want to see is additional taxes on $20 billion worth of goods coming in from Canada. That's going to only make it that much more difficult for them to be able to manage their households. And lawmakers are getting an earful from their constituents as their home for their months-long recess. That could also, I think, play a huge, huge role in how these negotiations play out. And that is something that the prime minister and his negotiators should make a point to bring up in these talks, to say nothing of the fact that we know already 25 attorneys generals have already sued the Trump administration over these latest round of tariffs. So that, too, is also going to play out as well. Of course, that may take a little bit longer than what we're seeing right now with these current negotiations.
0: As if they weren't more complicated, you just start throwing on all these different added external factors into it, and I can imagine how tense it is in that negotiation room.
21: Absolutely. You bet. Canadian negotiators, they got to be willing to play hardball and also be prepared to walk away from a deal, because we know President Donald Trump, we have seen this over and over. He did not stand by the agreement on the Gordie Howe Bridge. He did not stand by the agreement that was made in that MOU with Iran. We have seen Donald Trump since coming back into office basically tear up and not adhere to any agreement, which is why the United States right now simply doesn't have any credibility. And so I think that too has to be part of the mindscape of negotiators when these talks are taking place, because we know Donald Trump will constantly move the goalposts.
0: Pro, a big thanks to Eric for joining us this morning.
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0: 11:12, this is the Kyle Horner Show on AM 800. I'm Chris Byrne, and we are joined by a special guest in studio, Counselor Ronaldo Agostino. 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
31: Top
0: How are
31: of
0: you?
31: The morning to you, Chris.
0: Top of the morning. And if you have been on our website, am800cklw.com, you may have seen the news that Windsor has angled parking, and this is a little bit in part because of you. So
31: yes,
0: congratulations.
31: Yes, it was a solution to a problem to make things cheaper. And, you know, it's not uncommon. It's great to see it downtown. Our downtown now looks like a lot of other downtowns that have angled parking. So it's been a great thing for the downtown core, and really happy about it.
0: I can imagine, you know, being a counselor for the downtown, seeing that as almost, I wouldn't say wasted space, but maybe not maximized space. Is that kind of where this idea came from?
31: Well, it's not only that. What I wanted to see was, parking go back to 6 p.m. instead of 7 p.m. And to do that, you had to get additional revenue, and that hopefully that what this does, create more parking spots because people love to park downtown. And then also some traffic calming, slow cars down, and all things that get hit with the angled parking. So it's been working out really, really good. People absolutely love it.
0: What a smart solution to that problem.
31: Yes. Now I just need 25 more.
0: 25 more parking spots?
31: Well, those in solutions.
0: Okay, well, I mean, who couldn't use any more solutions in whatever industry that they happen to be working on? Also, the city is offering some safety tips for this angled parking. What do you guys, or as a message?
31: There's some videos out there. It's just, slow down. Don't rush to get in and out. Get used to it. It's a new form of parking. Not everybody is aware of how it works. So, not only acknowledging that you've got to be a little bit careful backing up, but knowing that somebody may not know what you're doing. So for the first little while, just always be extremely careful. But for the first while, be aware that it's different and everyone looks at it differently. But so far, so good.
0: I have a feeling that there's not as much uptick to learn for angled parking as there is for roundabouts. So I think that you should be in pretty safe hands.
31: Yeah, for sure. It's probably a little bit less confusing than the roundabouts.
0: And as someone who grew up in Puce and Bell River, we've had a one-way street that was angled parking by the Royal Bank for my entire life. And even they still mess that up sometimes, backing out and then going the wrong way on the one-way. So I can imagine that could cause a little bit of headaches for you guys.
31: Yeah, just drive slow. Go slow. It's downtown, nobody's in that much of a rush. So let's, you can admire the people, admire the businesses, admire the patios, take your time and drive safe and park safe. And, and again, almost 300 additional spots to the downtown core. That's 300 more people that are able to park out front of their favorite businesses. So it's been really good.
0: That's also 300 less excuses for, oh, I want to go there, but parking's going to be a nightmare.
31: Yeah, exactly.
0: when you remove one of those barriers. We were talking a little bit earlier on the show last hour about a quarter of North Americans feeling sad because they haven't made the most of summer. I know that in your ward and also in the downtown, you guys have had a lot of things going on. So maybe you can just highlight some of the highlights that have gone by and maybe something you can preview for the rest of this summer, because I know you guys have a lot.
31: Oh, man. Highlights, for sure, Benny Benassi was a highlight. The car cruise is a highlight. We had boxing last week on the riverfront. We had pro wrestling with Scott DeMore and Maple Leaf Pro Wrestling on Olette Avenue. We've had the farmer's market every Saturday, which is a huge hit this year. Shout out to Shane, our market master, who's done a phenomenal job in his first year taking the lead from Steve Green. He's done a great, great job in, the expansion of the market. So I could go on and on and on about all the weekends we've had. It's been a long summer. But we have, the concert in the concrete with the symphony still coming up, the zombie walk still coming up. Obviously, lots of farmers markets still left. There's still a lot of great events coming to downtown Windsor, and it's been fantastic. It's been a great, great summer with all the new lighting that's up down there, and people really are starting to see a difference with Strength in the Core.
0: You mentioned the car cruise. I got caught up in that last Friday. I don't mean caught up in the traffic. I mean I had to pull my motorcycle over because I was just watching the cars go by. Were you in the car cruise, or you were pedestrian?
31: I was setting up for Destroyer down the street. With Mo and the boys, they did a phenomenal job. That was a great concert. So I was on Chatham Street working with them, and it's been a huge summer. And another highlight was getting the keys to the city to the tea party. Happy birthday, Jeff Burrows! Today's Burrows' birthday.
0: There we go. I also had a text from former coworker Patty Handysides, legend in this radio, Patty Handysides. She was in it in a GT, I want to say she was in the GT Mustang. She sent me a picture, so I was also watching for her. Selfishly, I was watching, and I didn't happen to see her go by, but I saw all the pictures. Looked like everyone had a great time.
31: Yeah, our Canada Day ambassador was Patty Handysides this year for Canada Day Parade. Another great event that, it's been a busy summer.
0: So I can't talk about some things due to restrictions, but I would say as you're just finishing out this council term. There's so many questions that I have that I can't really get to, but I just want to say thank you to everything that you've done. I know anytime you're in the public eye, and I've been in the public eye for over 20 years, you're going to get haters that say you're out there too much, or you're doing this and you should be doing this, and you get criticized. But I do got to say, if you are a resident of Ronaldo's, you've been very outspoken for them, and you've done a pretty good bang up job of representing them.
31: Hey, if nobody hates you, you're not doing anything right.
0: You're not doing enough.
31: That's right. If nobody hates you, you're not making money. Right? If somebody hates you, it's because you're making money. You're doing things right. So I don't mind the hate.
0: Well, I mean, I can bring some hate too. Not to you, but to the AM800 listenership. I'm sure I'm going to get some texts, which is fine. I always say I love the haters. They're my motivators.
31: Same here.
0: They really, they keep me going. Because knowing, like, that sort of gives you a bit of stamina in any industry. If you have people that hate you, just to outlast the haters.
31: Yep. If you're loved, that's great. If you're hated, that's okay too.
0: Yep.
31: If nobody's talking about you, that's where the problem is.
0: I have that saying, I should get it tattooed on myself. The opposite of love isn't hate. The opposite of love is indifference. Because if they hate you, it's still an emotion. And if they love you, obviously is an emotion as well.
31: That's so right. You can work with hate.
0: Appreciate you coming in this morning.
31: All right. Thanks, man.
0: No
31: I
0: problem.
31: Appreciate it.
0: Lots going on here in downtown Windsor, of course, with the angled parking in those added spots. You can check out all of that on AM800CKLW.com. Some of the safety tips, some of the information about that. And a big thank you to Ronaldo for stopping by. Lots still to get to. We have some special guests again that are going to be coming in after 11:30. 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
13: Here's the forecast from the AM 800 Weather Center. Partly cloudy with a 40% chance of rain and risk of a thunderstorm overnight, a low of 17. Tomorrow, cloudy in the morning, a mix of sun and cloud for the afternoon, windy as well, a high of 27, feeling like 32 with the Humidex. Friday, ending off the work week, sunny skies with a high of 26 or 79 Fahrenheit. And Saturday, a mix of sun and cloud, a chance of rain for the day, a high of 26.
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0: 11:33, you listen to the Kyle Horner Show on AM 800. I'm Chris Byrne, filling in for this week, the big, big shoes of Kyle Horner, and we are welcomed in by a couple guests, a couple special guests here, Jeff Denemy and Gavin Booth from, you may have heard of the Haunted Zoo. It's not an actual zoo. It's not something you could see here. Welcome in, guys. Hello. Good morning.
1: Also debatable if it's an actual zoo.
2: Do not feed the animals.
0: Yeah. Maybe we just came up with a different idea. I'm sure that you guys have had that before. We want to talk about this docuseries that is about to premiere this Saturday. I have so many questions. It's called The Zookeeper. Maybe you can hold up the poster right to the you'll have to talk in the microphone so that it changes over to you.
2: So if you're watching, check this poster out. If you're listening, there's a poster.
1: World's first audio poster.
0: Google The Zookeeper, Haunted Zoo, Windsor, and everything will pop up. So I guess first question for you guys, to have something big like this takes a long, long time. When did the idea get sparked? How long are we talking to get to this Saturday? You can go ahead and answer that one, Gavin.
1: Yeah, it's been about a year in production. This is going to air. This project is funded in part by and going to air on Bell 5 TV 1. Across most of Canada, and this is the third docuseries I've done with them. We did one about Scarehouse Windsor called The Boo Crew. We did one about a radio station in Amherstburg, and the idea is just to tell community stories. And I've known Jeff for 20 plus years. He had a t-shirt company called Fathom Clothing that is like the predecessor to Haunted Zoo, where some of the style of the art characters carried over. So his t-shirts were in the music videos that I was directing back early in my career. We've both been involved with bands of Warped Tour. That song Yellow Card that's playing used to wear Jeff's shirts. So it's been a long, long time coming, really. But the last year or so, this idea of the Zookeeper show is 6 episodes. Every episode is centered around one key community-based art piece that Jeff is installing. Giant murals, 3D sculptures at the Bright Lights event, redoing a room at Wetra and Essex, and just sort of taking the Haunted Zoo, and as Jeff says in the documentary, the phrase, haunted zoo-ifying, Windsor.
2: You're haunted zoo-ifying everything.
0: I am so fascinated by creative types like yourself, Jeff. It's such a broad question, but where do you find inspiration for your stuff? And I know that it seems like a loaded question, or that there's a million different ways, but I know some artists, you know, like to go for walks, or they like to go for drives, or they, you know, think of things while they're in the shower. They're just a nonstop. If you can create one thing, you can create something else after that. So there's never a shortage of ideas. So I guess where does that come from you?
2: I'm an idea factory. Like, I have a million ideas every day. They're not all Haunted Zoo, but, I've been doing the Haunted Zoo style, and I'm a design branding guy. So I went to school at St. Clair College for that, and I'm good at staying on brand. So like when I make these characters, I know what they're going to look like already. I can see them in my head. But just being out in the wild every day, walking around could strike an idea. Mm-hmm. And I might save it for something else later. But also if I'm doing work with, other people, say a mural on a building, I like to keep it on brand to them. For example, in the docuseries, we did one for Red Piston. It's the first time I ever color washed a mural in just red and white. Usually it's neon colors. Also, like before that, we did a bakery, and I could have done whatever I wanted, but I was like, no, let's use some baking elements and haunted zoo-ify them. So yeah, ideas come from everywhere. I'm never short on ideas. I should actually have less ideas.
0: No, they can't all be hits. It's not all home runs, but if you know, bat 300, then there's a chance you make it to the Hall of Fame.
2: Exactly. Right? So, exactly. The Wall of Fame in this case.
0: Do you have a notebook that you carry with you? Do you just do voice notes? Do you have, the notes app on your phone? Like when you come up, ideas are slippery.
2: Yeah,
0: and if you
2: don't
0: put them down into something, then the chances are they disappear.
2: I used to have it. I should have it again, but I used to have a notebook next to my bed, and I'd wake up, because usually I get a lot of ideas right before bed. But now with the technology, I just punch it into my phone or send myself a message and write it down later or sketch it out. But the old school way was, book next to the bed.
1: I've gone the opposite way, where like I'm at a point where like it's just depressing now, all of these movie ideas that I'll be dead long before I finish most of them. But I've stopped writing a lot of things down, and now the theory is if it's that good of an idea,
0: it'll come back.
1: It'll come back, and then everything else can just wash away.
2: All right, I'm doing that too.
0: You take the stance of if you're driving on a highway, that there will be another off-ramp. And yes. If it happens to be the same, yeah. En route, this en route will be the same as the last en route that I just passed.
1: The tank is far, the idea tank is far from empty.
0: Yeah. For you, Gavin, I mean, you're also in the creative space as well, yep. being a filmmaker and creating docuseries. How does that come about for you? Because you obviously see things visually like Jeff does, but just in a different sort of lens and a different sort of style. Like you're thinking, I'm guessing you're thinking more storyline as opposed to product or design, yeah. and that sort of thing, where people are going to walk by.
1: It's interesting because this show, this show could feel like a renovation show or something just formulaic on TV because there is this drive of each episode is going to cover a major art project, but it's not, I don't like that sort of kitschy wash, mm-hmm. rinse, repeat thing. I know a lot of people do, but I wanted to find the heart of it. So we really dive into like Jeff's backstory. And because it is community driven, although this show is about the haunted zoo and is called The Zookeeper, there are so many faces, places, people, community members, organizations, small businesses involved in this series that come together for all these projects. And I'm always a fan of trying to spotlight Windsor and like the community that I love as well. So a lot of it is just, you just film and then in the edit is where you make your story. And occasionally I'll be standing there being like, oh, this will be good to connect to this thing we filmed 3 months ago. But really it's about just gathering all, I like to explain like gathering Lego blocks, but you don't have an instruction kit. So then you just throw out the pile of all this footage and start chipping away until a story sort of forms. And obviously it's got to fit the time frame of this 6-episode structure, but it's a little scary to not have a sort of script to follow, like making a movie where it's like, this is the next line that's said and I edit this together.
0: But this is act 2. Yeah.
2: But we didn't have a book, but we kind of did have a blueprint. And that's why I don't think anybody could have done this except Gavin, because Gavin knows the story. He was there. We've been hanging out for 20 years. Mm-hmm. So some of the stuff that made the docuseries, I didn't even remember or didn't know about, or he found some photo, or he'd call me and be like, hey man, do you remember that one concert, 19 years ago when you had this shirt on? I'm like, no. He's like, can you find that photo? No one else would be able to do that, right? So
0: and then you have the photo and you're like, damn, he was right again.
2: I did.
1: Well, the second person you'll hear talk in episode one, like within 5 seconds of the show starting, is Dan McDonald. Right here in this studio.
0: Yeah. Oh, wow.
1: So even times that, Jeff and Christy were on the radio, promoting, things for the series or just talking about Haunted Zoo in general, like it's covered. When I say that everybody and everything from Windsor, Ronaldo, who was just a guest on, mm-hmm. he's in the documentary, Whiff and Whiff Alley talking about art and, cause we're also trying to paint a broader spotlight interviewing people like, Dan Denial, other artists in Windsor about what art means to community and how, community should embrace and continue to support artists.
2: Yeah. And we could have done this. Like we had a bunch of people like, chime in, sponsors, things like that to make it happen. Like Lyuna is a huge, huge sponsor, mm-hmm. for the show. St. Clair College making this a free event.
1: Yeah.
2: So this is a free event because of St. Clair College and the Alumni Association. And I mean, yeah, there's more too. Handy Bros, Joe Malosh.
0: I don't want to stomp on the sponsors. Let's talk about the free event. So what's going to be happening? Yeah, might as well give all the details. We sort of teased it all this whole time.
2: Okay. Yeah. So the final event or the premier event, is Saturday, August 22nd at 2 p.m. and it's at the Chrysler Theater. And if you're a bit older, it's the Cleary.
0: Mm-hmm.
2: Exactly.
0: Yep. But still the Sky Dome to me. Yep.
2: But because I've had some people be like, where's that? I'm like, it's the Cleary. They're like, oh, okay. That's at St. Clair College right next to the keg there. And at 2 p.m. start, and then we'll wrap it up with a Q&A, and you can come and get some.
1: Yeah, goodies. The idea is you get to watch all 6 episodes. They're shorter episodes, between 16 and 20 minutes each, so it's sort of the length of watching one feature film. So you're not going to be sat there all day watching 6 episodes. It's not like watching.
0: You would
1: binge 6 hours of Netflix at home. So you can come join us, and it will start airing soon on Bell 5 TV 1 across Canada. If you have Bell as your cable provider or internet streaming service, you have access to it. But this is a chance to, see it with everybody who made it happen and have a free screening event in Windsor. And I think, if you live here, if you like art, if you like your community and all the different neighborhoods of Windsor, you're going to recognize things you like in this show. And it's free, so why wouldn't you be there? Yeah, kids and family friendly, absolutely.
0: Jeff, question for you. I know a lot of artists are introverted by nature. Is it, I don't know if you are that way, but is it a little bit difficult to be the subject of
2: absolutely
0: the art? No problem with friends asking questions and being,
2: Not only do I look like a ham, I am a ham.
1: The trick is to get him to ignore the camera and just like, and not treat it like a reality
2: turn into Bob
1: show
2: Barker.
1: Or a vlog.
2: Like, hello, you know? Welcome to that. And they're like, dude, just be yourself. I'm like, I am being myself. I'm Bob Barker.
0: Like, so you have enough, footage on the floor that you could probably do another six part is what you're saying.
1: Oh, yeah. Jeff, no, you can't tag the lens. We can't see anything if you spray paint the lens. Stop.
0: Yeah. But it's going to look so good. Don't you tell me what my brand is.
1: Exactly. Yeah, exactly.
3: But he knows.
0: Well, a last question I have for you, Gavin, being a filmmaker, having so many docuseries, do you have something in the pipe? You got something in that maybe you can tease as,
1: yeah,
0: you know, the future? It's always that, you know, actors get asked this all the time. Screenwriters get asked this all the time. What do you have down the pipeline?
1: Yeah.
0: You know, I hate to be that executive.
1: There's always lots. I have another docuseries about Coach Chantel Ballet at the University of Windsor, the basketball coach who is in the history books for transforming that team into national champions in 2011 and then five-peating that victory. So we're spotlighting this really unique Canadian sports story. And then I can't say where or when, but there's going to be a screening premiere of some sort of my movie Sydney versus Sean, which we shot in Los Angeles, and a handful of Windsor people are in it. You'll see some of Jeff's arts and product placement in the movie. That stars Janelle Parrish from Pretty Little Liars and T.R. Knight from Grey's Anatomy, Dr. George O'Malley for the hardcore fans. And that is going to have a Windsor screening sometime before the end of the year, and it's going to be exciting, but can't really talk about it yet.
2: I'll be there.
0: I was going to say, Jeff, do you have the same sort of thing? Do you have something in the works that unveiled, or just always something going?
2: Yeah, we got, I mean, I can't say what they are.
0: I know,
2: yet,
0: that's
2: but I have like three.
0: I have to ask.
2: There's three murals in the pipeline in the next 3 months that need to be complete, but apparently they're secret. I found out before this interview that I can't talk about them.
0: Oh, so can you say roughly what size they are?
2: Oh, they're all different sizes.
0: Okay.
2: Big enough that you can see it.
0: I was just trying to go, you know, roughly the size of the Bell Building downtown or, you know, something.
2: Yeah,
0: like that.
2: Yeah,
0: but
2: yeah.
0: I have to ask those questions. Well, I appreciate you guys for coming in. Again, if you want to plug.
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6: From the National Newsroom of the Canadian Press, I'm Hannah Stoles. U.S. President Donald Trump says the states and Canada have a trade deal, but key terms remain unclear. AP correspondent Julie Walker reports.
7: U.S.-Canadian tariffs averted for now, with President Trump saying the last-minute deal to delay the 50% tariffs is what he calls a very fair deal for both.
8: We've got to give something, and we're doing certain things. They were paying a high number. We're reducing it a little bit. It's good for everybody. But our farmers are going to be thrilled. Our manufacturers are going to be thrilled. And basically, we have no tariffs going into Canada anymore.
7: The agreement avoids tariffs on $20 billion worth of Canadian imports. Trump notes it's all subject to the finalization of documents. I'm Julie Walker.
6: A Quebec prosecutor says it stayed charges against 11 teenagers in Longueuil. The teens were facing charges in connection with alleged events preceding the death of 15-year-old Noran Rezaei, who was fatally shot by police last September. The prosecutor's office said in a news release that it received new evidence after the charges were filed that raised a complex legal issue. Those swearing an oath or making affirmations in Saskatchewan's provincial court can now do so with an eagle feather. Previously, those testifying in provincial court could only swear an oath on a religious text or make a solemn affirmation to tell the truth. The Provincial Court of Saskatchewan says the addition of the feather keeps with its commitment to inclusion. Ontario Provincial Police say a 73-year-old pilot who failed to return to Oshawa from a flight in an in-home built plane last week was found dead. Police say the pilot's remains were found after extensive search efforts in the city of Kawartha Lakes. A Nova Scotia musician has ended a civil lawsuit against Google he filed in the Ontario Supreme Court of Justice earlier this year. Cape Breton fiddler Ashley McIsaac claims the online giant defamed him by falsely identifying him as a sex offender in an AI-generated summary. In a statement of claim, he says the summary falsely asserted he'd been convicted of a series of offenses, including sexual assault, internet luring involving a child, and assault causing bodily harm. The Juno Award winner also claimed in the lawsuit that the summary wrongly stated he'd been listed on the National Sex Offender Registry. The president of the Ontario Honda Dealers Indy at Markham says he's sorry the first day of the event had to be canceled last week. Jeff Atkinson says they wanted to make sure everything was in place for the event.
9: We missed the mark on our Friday offering. We know our fans enjoyed our vendors and our exhibitors area, but there's a lot of stuff we can continue to improve on, and we will moving forward. And, you know, we'll be talking to our fans and our festival goers, getting their feedback, and, you know, working towards continuing to build this event in Markham.
6: Friday's full day of on-track activity at the IndyCar Series race was canceled because the course around Markham's downtown core wasn't yet completed or approved by safety inspectors. This is the Canadian Press. In sports, a tough loss for the Toronto Blue Jays. They dropped a 7-6 decision to the Tampa Bay Rays. The Blue Jays trailed by 6 runs early in the game before scoring 5 unanswered runs to make it close. The teams will play the rubber game of the 3-game series Thursday afternoon. It was a memorable night for CF Montreal rookie Noah Street. His first goal was the difference in

0: win for the Mystics. And Tommy Paul and Jessica Pegula notched 3-set victories on a big day for Americans at the Cincinnati Open. Paul rallied from a set down to beat top seed Alexander Zverev. Pegula outlasted Sorana Cristea for her WTA Tour-leading 43rd win of 2026. From the Canadian Press, I'm Hannah Stolz.
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2: Here's the forecast from the AM 800 Weather Center. Cloudy for this morning, but a mix of sun and cloud this afternoon. A northeast wind gusting up to 40 kilometers an hour. A high of 27, feeling like 32 with the Humidex. Cloudy this evening, but clear skies overnight. A low of 16. Tomorrow, sunny skies for the day with a high of 26 or 79 Fahrenheit. And Saturday, a mix of sun and cloud, a 60% chance of rain for the day, a high of 26.
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7: With Dr. Mitch Shulman.
8: Good morning, Dr. Mitch.
9: Good morning to you, sir.
8: Okay, so there's some new science on coffee and sleep, and I never drink coffee. I think I have one cup a day and never after the show. So it's never been an issue for me. But apparently having a little coffee after dinner may not interfere with sleep.
9: Depends on the person. And yeah, that's why I have to be very careful with this study. Published in PLOS One, it's a Swedish study. And we know the Swedes are one of the highest coffee consuming nations in the world. And they basically looked at over 25,000 adults between the ages of 50 and 64 from a study they're already doing. It's a cardiopulmonary bioimaging study. Okay. And they asked them, how much coffee do you drink? When do you drink it? How do you sleep? And it turned out the difference between people who were drinking coffee late and the people who were drinking coffee early, or the amount, made very little, a statistically almost meaningless difference in terms of their ability to sleep, daytime tiredness, and all these other things. Having said that, though, the one thing it was related to was how loudly you snored at night,
8: yeah, okay.
9: Interestingly enough. Now, you have to take a study like this with, I would say, a grain of salt, maybe a grain of coffee. The reason being, because the Swedes are one of the highest coffee-consuming countries in the world, by the age of 50, you've probably exposed yourself to a heck of a lot of coffee. And so your body adapts. The receptors in your brain, you may have more of them, and all these other things going on in terms of how you metabolize it. We know that some people metabolize caffeine and other substances much quicker than others. In terms of the bugs that live in your gut, also changes. So you may be looking at something that is, I'll say politely, unique to this population and may not be readily transferable to you, me, our neighbors down the street. So that's why my comment is, in this case, a lot of you can tolerate coffee and do tolerate coffee and can use it at 10 o'clock at night and it doesn't affect your sleep. And that's great. But there are some people, a lot of people, who normally, naturally, as you were just mentioning, have your one cup of coffee early in the day, because you know if you have any cup of coffee after X amount of time in the day, you're going to have trouble falling asleep that night. And that's real for you. It's true for you. And don't let this study influence or change your drinking of coffee habits. Do what works for you, because each of us metabolizes it a little bit differently, has a unique experience with it, and may be more or less sensitive to its effects on our sleeping behavior. But this does show, for those of you who are able to drink huge quantities of coffee and still not have it affect your sleep, you're not alone. The Swedes are there with you.
8: There's some new research into food allergies. What are we learning?
9: This is fascinating. And it was published in Science Translational Medicine. We're going to have to wait and see if this goes further.

0: It's a, what we call a phase one study, early research, just to see if it's doable, if it's safe. So it wasn't compared to other forms of therapy for people with peanut allergy. What they did was they took 15 people with significant sensitivity to peanuts, done at the Boston Children's Hospital. And what they basically did was they gave the first 10 of the 15 participants what I'll call politely a fecal material transplant. Sure. Basically, they took something like 36 capsules over a course of 1 or 2 days that were obtained from healthy people who did not have this allergy, the sensitivity to peanuts. The next five, what they did was they pre-treated them with antibiotics. For those of you who've been on antibiotics, you know that sometimes it can play a real number on your gut. And so they gave those people basically a way of clearing out their gut by putting them on antibiotics for a while and then gave them the FMT, the fecal transplant. And lo and behold, they found not in everyone, but in 6 out of all these people. So in other words, 40%. It did increase their ability to tolerate, didn't remove the allergy completely, made them more able to tolerate a larger quantity of peanut. Now, this same thing can be done over a much longer period of time, the way many of you are doing it with your children right now. And that is you're gradually, under controlled circumstances, with the supervision of a physician or healthcare provider who's telling you how to do this and has tested your child first, you're introducing very small amounts of peanut on a very regular basis daily, and they also can develop develop tolerance to peanuts that way. So that's a common way of doing it. But having said that, this does open the door. They seem to think it's a specific species of bug, the Bacteroides, that were responsible. So there may be an entirely different way of managing our peanut allergies in children in the future, but not now. For now, follow the regimen that you're following. Do it carefully. Do it slowly. Do it properly. And it does work. It'll protect your child. They may not make them peanut able to eat, but it will do is, God forbid, if they are exposed by accident, they'll have a much better chance of surviving that exposure and not doing so badly.
1: Thank you, Dr. Mitch. Good to have you.
0: An absolute pleasure. Have a great morning.
1: It's a White Coat Wednesday with News Talk 1010 medical correspondent Dr. Mitch Shulman. Well, it was always thought to be a possibility that Donald Trump would back off on the 50% tariff on Canada at midnight last night, and he did. But what we didn't know was the motivation is apparently there is a deal, and we've got 3 days to flesh it out, have a grand signing ceremony, maybe much like the last CUSMA. Donald Trump will pronounce it to be the most beautiful deal in the world. But listen, let's not sink our teeth into Donald Trump if he's actually doing the right thing and it ends up being favorable for Canada. Lisa Raitt is a former federal cabinet minister, member of Mark Carney's Canada-U.S. Advisory Council, and joins us now. Good morning, Lisa Raitt.
2: Good morning.
1: This is good news, and it feels good, but there's also a degree of caution, I think, because Canadians want to know what's in it.
2: You're right, Canadians, but you know who else wants to know what's in it more? All the sectors impacted. I believe I don't know for a fact, but I would surmise that this 3-day delay is really about the Prime Minister and the team going to the premiers first and going to the sectors second to say, this is the deal we've negotiated. Is this something you can live with? And that, I think that's exactly what the 3 days are for before. It's not about cleaning up paperwork or preparing for how they're going to announce it together. I think it really is brass tacks. You know, this is what we got, Mr. Ford. You're going to put the booze back on the shelves.
1: Okay. And as a member of the advisory council, are they going to schedule any briefing for you folks?
2: Don't know. I mean, a lot of the people who are on this advisory council are actually the representatives of the sectors that are impacted. So I'm going to assume that they want to get through the realities. I would expect they won't bring the advisory council together until they have a sense from the premiers and from the sectors that this is a done deal.
1: Okay. So in the coverage, Mike Lecouteur, Marika Walsh, and Vashi Kapelis, amongst others, we keep coming to these three things. One is that we would end counter tariffs in the automobile sector. Fine. Who cares? That they were a pressure tactic. The other is put the booze back on the shelves. Again, that was a pressure tactic. There is no trade aspect to that. Three, though, is dairy, and we don't know what that is, but that could end up being a bit of a charge.
2: It could, but I would say dig deeper on the auto sector. I would imagine that there is going to be a sectoral tariff on that that didn't exist before under CUSMA, and some kind of agreements on what percentage of the parts in an auto are North American and or are American. So I think there is some negotiation in there. It's not just a let's reverse the tariffs on that one. On the booze, yeah, that's easy. That's just let it come in again. And Canadians will choose whether or not they want to go back to using it, quite frankly. But I would assume that California wine is still going to be something people will want to purchase. And on the last one, on dairy, yep, they got to talk to not only the dairy farmers, you got to talk to the big producers that are in the business, big business, of producing these high protein milks, these high protein kind of products that are extraordinarily possible that Canada is leading in, and I think the Americans want to see a piece of.
1: And I appreciate that we don't know what's in the deal, but still I'd ask you, what's sort of the general tenor of your attitude this morning? Are you feeling relief or what?
2: I was cautiously optimistic last night because I'm more of an optimistic person than I'm not. And I'm pleased to see that they got something that Canada feels they can bring back to the sectors. I think, you know, the Prime Minister is going to have to be cautious. This is the negotiation that matters now. It's, you know, Mr. Eby. I don't know if there's anything in there for him in BC on the softwood lumber file. I don't think they got anywhere at the table. Will this be enough for him to say, okay, I'm going to pitch in as Canada, and I'm going to put that booze back on the shelf? And the same thing with Quebec. Will Quebec feel that this is a good enough deal for them to proceed? Like, now he's got to wrestle the multi-headed hydra in order to get them to agree.
1: Thanks a lot for this. Always a pleasure.
2: Always. Bye.
1: Lisa Raitt, former federal cabinet minister, member of Mark Carney's Canada-U.S. Advisory Council.
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1: That's a very interesting development that the Tempo had to move to the Scotiabank Arena just because one player was coming to town and that many people wanted to see that one player. But proof, certainly, that women's professional sport in Toronto is that there is a market for it. I know that it may not be as rich a market as a lot of other sports, but still, people are definitely taking these games in. All right, so the big news today, obviously, is the trade deal. Let's do the five things.
20: And now, five things.
21: More in the Morning presents the five things you need to know.
1: Number one, Donald Trump backing off tariffs on Canada, saying there is a potential deal.
22: One has to think back just a month ago when they were going to impose these tariffs on Canada, and they signaled the problem with three things: the Canadian counter-tariffs on U.S. autos, market access as well to Canada's dairy sectors, and of course, the alcohol ban, the American alcohol ban on U.S. store shelves.
1: Okay, and you know, I have mentioned that I've banned for use by any of our pundits the expression "the devil is in the details," but actually it is. We don't know what's in the deal. And as Vashi Kapelos and Mike Lecouture have been saying, all of the information about this deal is coming from the American side. I mean, even Marika Walsh, although everything happened so late at night, it was probably hard to update things, but Marika Walsh has been a very good source in the Globe and Mail on these trade negotiations. And apparently the Canadian negotiators and the trade minister in particular simply aren't talking, which may be quite wise because they have to figure out how to sell this to Canadians. Because again, as Mike Lecouture was just saying, it appears we've yielded some on the dairy market, and that has always been kind of a third rail for Canadian provincial and federal governments. Number two in the five things you need to know, well, kind of what I've been talking about. Canadians await details of this trade deal.
0: So the majority of the information I'm getting at this hour is from the American side. In fact, there's not a lot coming from the Canadian side in the way of official confirmation, but it does sound from the Americans that this idea that we will roll back counter tariffs on autos, that we'll make adjustments to dairy quotas, and that alcohol will get back on the shelves are things that have at least tentatively been agreed to.
1: And of course, two of those things are not concessions. They're simply ending things we put into place in reaction to Donald Trump declaring a trade war and Donald Trump and his whole 51st state business. So there were counter tariffs on cars, so no sacrifice there, really. And in particular, putting American booze back on the shelves in Canada is probably a welcome development. If we have the trade deal, then the premiers have no reason to resist that. It gets that stuff out of our warehouses. And yet, again, on dairy and on American booze, how predisposed are Canadians going to be to consume those products once they're available? But yeah, let's see what's in the deal and then we can make up our minds. But it's kind of cool to shake off all of this stuff if there is a deal and it gets signed and put into place and Donald Trump honors it. That's a huge aspect here. Then we can move away from this year and a half long obsession about trade. Number three, former Liberal MP Nate Erskine-Smith enters the Toronto municipal race for the seat in, or the ward in Beaches, East York.
2: Now Nate Erskine-Smith got spurned by the provincial Liberals, says maybe he'll run. It's like he sort of wonders, right? I guess if he loses this race, he'll run for like mayor of his own backyard or something. But he's literally competed at every level of government in the past year.
1: That is Scott Reed and his pointed analysis. And yeah, I guess maybe I need to get to know Nate Erskine-Smith. I don't even think we've ever met, but just watching his comings and goings from the outside, he seems to be one of those politicians who cannot stand to not hold elected office, such that he'll run for anything. Number four, Maple Leaf star John Tavares testifies in his $8 million tax case.
3: Just, you know, prove what the contract was all about and the intentions in signing it and everything that went into it. So overall, you just hope everything, can work out in my favor.
1: It's a very, very interesting case, and it should be noted that in his appearance yesterday at trial, I don't know if it was a Tom's Place suit, but it was a very nice window pane suit. Anyway, the thing is, John Tavares, when he came back to Toronto in 2018, got a signing bonus. And at the time, the thinking of everybody involved was that that bonus would be taxed in the U.S., where the taxation rate is lower on such a payment. But the CRA said, no way. It's being paid out over several years now that you live and work in Canada. So this is just part of your earnings, and you're going to have to pay taxes on it. And it comes to, I think it's $6.8 million in unpaid taxes and $1.2 million in penalties. Number five on the five things you need to know, the Parti Québécois vowing no separation referendum while Donald Trump is still the president.
23: Trump's tenure at the White House is not an ideal period to think about our future. So if we have to choose within a period of 4 years, we will choose to discuss the future of Quebec later on after Trump.
1: That is Parti Québécois leader Paul Saint-Pierre Plamondon. And the PQ currently seems to have a lock. I mean, anything could change between now and election, which I think has to take place by the 5th of October, but has not yet been called. But the PQ seems poised to form the government. Paul Saint-Pierre Plamondon has vowed for some time that there will be a referendum on independence. But this is an interesting climb down. Because, first of all, Quebecers aren't really all that interested in a referendum. Support for sovereignty is around 30% right now, which is almost exactly the same figure as in Alberta. So it's almost a baseline level of malcontentism. But also, it's a reflection of the fact that Quebecers, have shown a great deal more solidarity with the rest of Canada because of the threat of Donald Trump. So if they held a referendum while Donald Trump was still in office, Quebecers would probably be a lot less likely to vote yes because they're worried about being on their own and having to take on Donald Trump, you know, peer to peer. 7:13 is the time, and not a lot to add to the story about the deal, but certainly, you know, the news of this came out. I should probably go back and look at the timeline of when the U.S. Trade Representative posted, which I can do right now. It was 8 hours ago, so it's 7:13, so it was almost midnight when the Trade Representative posed, congratulations, Mr. President, and that a deal had been reached. So that was probably after a lot of you went to bed, certainly after I went to bed. So I got up at my usual time this morning and clicked on it, kind of the way I have to get up the morning after a presidential election. And so, and the last time, of course, it was clicking on something at 2:30 in the morning, Donald Trump elected president, reelected president of the United States. This morning it was, there's a trade deal. And that is tremendous news. But we need to know what's in it. And so this is sort of a conditional thing that it's very, very good news, potentially a year and a half long obsession and hand wringing and various phases, actually. I mean, it was the deciding factor in why Mark Carney was elected prime minister. And then we went through a period where anytime Donald Trump cleared his throat, everybody in Canada would lose their minds and we would talk about it on the roundtable. And then, hard to say exactly when this happened, but we got to this phase where it was like, whatever, you know, Donald Trump, we don't care anymore. Let's just continue the negotiations and see where we get. And then that attitude kind of became even more entrenched where Canadians were, I don't care if we make a deal. I really, you know, and we had a poll that we were talking about on the show yesterday where Canadians really weren't in favor of any compromise and were prepared to go without a deal. Worth noting, one last codicil to this whole thing. This is not CUSMA. This is not the Canada-U.S.-Mexico trade agreement. This is merely parrying Donald Trump's 50% tariffs that were supposed to take effect at midnight and are now suspended for another 3 days.
4: It's a culinary competition of global proportions. The world will compete to crown the next global MasterChef. 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
1: And the big story this morning is something that happened late last night. And that is that not only did Donald Trump press the pause button on 50% tariffs against Canada, but he insists that is because there is a deal. And as Dave Trafford was emphasizing on round one, it's worth reminding everybody, this is not a new free trade deal. This is just getting Donald Trump to back off on his latest threat against Canada. But if this holds, and then there's like a 3-day pause, but if there's some great signing ceremony, and if Mark Carney flies to Washington and shakes hands in the Oval Office with Donald Trump, then we're that much closer to Kuzma, a new Kuzma, a renewal of Kuzma. Kuzma is still in effect. It's just that the Americans exercise an option where it's now on a year-by-year basis instead of just locked in for another 16 years. But this would be a tremendous detente in Donald Trump's trade war against Canada. And, you know, the thinking of an awful lot of people is that Donald Trump kind of needs to do this because he's got such a massive headache in Iran that he doesn't need more trouble with Canada. Mind you, I did a quick surf through American news websites this morning to see what Americans think about this because, you know, some person in Iowa, unless they have a business that involves Canadian-U.S. trade, probably couldn't care less about Canada's grief. For us, it's existential. And the news sites, while they all do say Trump backs off on tariffs against Canada, a deal may have been made. It's not a major feature story on the website. So for us, it's absolutely epic. For the Americans, yeah, big deal. A country with 40 million consumers that sits like a chapeau upon the U.S. has made peace. We're joined by international trade lawyer John Boscario from McCarthy Tetreault. It's nice to have you back. Good morning.
14: Good morning, John.
1: What do you make of this news?
14: Well, overall, obviously, good news, John. I mean, I think one of the outcomes we were thinking about and hoping for was at least a pause while the negotiators hammer something out. And it looks like they're fairly close to a deal. They've politically, they've got the principles nailed down. And it's a matter now of getting into the gritty details about what a deal is going to look like to at least stave off the tariffs for the time being. I think for the business community, we're pretty eager to see whether this is a very narrow deal that might just address those Section 338 tariffs that were supposed to go into place 12:01 a.m. today, or are there elements of this deal that are going to give investors more confidence that Canada has now dealt with the U.S. tariff threat in one way or another for the longer term.
1: So if this deal holds, and it should be emphasized, we don't know what's in it, but if it does hold, we still have to move on to more CUSMA negotiations. But, I mean, how much of the pressure comes out of the balloon that has more or less possessed us for the last year and a half?
14: A major amount of pressure is released here, and if you look back at what's been happening over the last 18 months, other countries have been negotiating with the Trump administration. Other countries have come to one deal or another involving the imposition of tariffs on their products. Canada has not, and we've been waiting for this for 18 months, and so it will be very important to see what the details are. Even if it is just a deal to address the Section 338 tariffs and perhaps reduce or eliminate some of the 232 tariffs on autos, steel, and aluminum, I think that will be a very good sign going forward. I think it signals that the U.S. has finally recognized that it's important to have free trade with its closest trading partner, Canada, not only important, obviously, for Canada for political reasons, but for U.S. manufacturers in these sectors. We are so integrated with the United States, and hopefully the Trump administration is now coming to its senses and realizing that in areas like auto and manufacturing, hopefully steel and aluminum as well, that we need to be integrated, and we can't deal with these trade barriers between our two countries.
1: Thanks for this.
14: Great. Thanks very much, John.
1: John Boscario is an international trade lawyer at the firm McCarthy Tetreault. Oh, I passed to confusion. Jason Agnew sending me a text. And actually, this story about Muskoka and Ella Rubin, the actress, it's not in real life that her grandfather had a cottage. It's actually the plot of the movie she's in. And it was shot in Muskoka. So that prompted, of course, Jimmy Fallon to say, oh, Muskoka is so beautiful. And she said, I know. Let's talk about this business of flight attendants and pilots having the highest risk of dying from radiation-linked cancers. The big question, of course, probably on your mind, is why? Airline industry expert and pilot John Torrey Jr. is here. Good morning.
15: Morning, John.
1: Okay, so what's the theory here?
15: The theory is that you're closer to the radiation source and you're less protected by the atmosphere. And of course, you're spending more time in that environment than almost any other person. Being flight crew member, you're on airplanes in the sky almost all the time as it's your job.
1: Okay. So how much more serious is the risk?
15: They were talking on the order of 0.1 milligrays, I think is the word they use, or millisieverts, which is the measurement of radiation. So they're saying that your risk could be as high as 20% to 30% more for ionizing type cancers, with a bunch of asterisks beside that, saying that they had a wide range of factors that weren't controlled, but definitely a higher risk. And I will say it's something that is talked about by employees. It's like crew members, a cabin crew crew members in the industry just talking about that increased risk, because we are aware of it. And as one example, if a flight crew member or cabin crew member becomes pregnant, they often have stopped flying after about 2 months.
1: Okay. Does this worry you as a pilot and somebody who spends their time in the skies?
15: I used to think more about having my arm up on the up on the window next to where I was sitting, and you know, the old trucker arm kind of thing. Yeah. And the skin cancer. As I've paid more and more attention, I fly less and less in my career now that I'm more focused on our management and business activities. So I don't think about it as much, but I do think we should be thinking about it. The question I would have is, where's the everyday comparison? So for example, flying, I think they said 5 transatlantic flights is the equivalent of an increased dose that may or may not in a certain time frame increase your risk. What's the equivalent in terms of, say, going to the beach for a certain number of days or going out for a long round of golf without appropriate protection on? I think that's the part that I would want to understand about how much more severe actually is the ionizing radiation. But we do need to study it more.
1: Thanks a lot.
15: Thanks, John.
1: That is airline industry expert and pilot John Torrey Jr. So, you know, I have a couple of what I always call pocket charities. I fundraise for them because they're small and they're mostly volunteer. And I think I can make a bigger difference for them than I could for some huge ass charity. Although I do lobby you a lot about Covenant House. And one of them is called Hands Across the Nations. It was created by a husband and wife team. And over the last few years, the wife, and I'm not going to name her here because I always say my friends never signed up to be supporting players on the show, and so she's entitled to a degree of privacy, but she's been suffering from lung failure. And so for the last 6 months, I think, she's been on the waiting list for a double lung transplant. And I can tell you that as of this morning, because I heard from her husband via text, she is in prep for the lung transplant, which is going to take place in a downtown Toronto hospital. And I have forever been fascinated and humbled, I guess, in many ways, because it meets the definition of awesome by organ transplants. And the fact that she today, thanks to the generosity of a family, will get 2 new lungs. And literally, I mean, she's been on oxygen, dragging around this stupid canister all the time, weary and fearing actually total lung failure. And today, all that changes.
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16: Here's the forecast from the AM 800 Weather Center. Cloudy for this morning, but a mix of sun and cloud this afternoon. A northeast wind gusting up to 40 kilometers an hour. A high of 27, feeling like 32 with the Humidex. Cloudy this evening, but clear skies overnight. A low of 16. Tomorrow, sunny skies for the day with a high of 26 or 79 Fahrenheit. And Saturday, a mix of sun and cloud. A 60% chance of rain for the day. A high of 26.
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1: 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It is the morning brief. And good morning, Amanda Galbraith.
28: Good morning, John. How are you?
1: I'm very good. Okay, so I know some people are going to mock Donald Trump for tacoing, but if we have a deal, then this is tremendous news.
28: Hopefully. We need to know what's in it. I think it's interesting. Obviously, a lot of us hoped, expected there would be some sort of pause. We've got a 72-hour reprieve. You know, interestingly, noises about Keystone XL from the U.S. administration, which is pretty much a dead project. So I'd be very curious where that's coming from. But I think if we do have a deal of some sort, this candidly is a huge lift challenge for the prime minister, right? Because the immediate conversation is going to be, okay, we've got a deal. Now, what did we give up? What did we get? Right? Against a very, I think, bullish, aggressive U.S. administration that's going to want to sell that they won. So not only is the PM going to have to modify his remarks, he's going to have sort of, I think, a suite of people, including his Canada U.S. team, kind of pushing the narrative out there. So we'll see what they did on supply management and other things. We've already seen that impact their poll numbers in Quebec. So I think lots will shake out in the next couple of days.
1: I do find it interesting, though. I was observing this just off the top of the show that, for example, putting U.S. booze back on the shelves, I mean, who cares? That was not an issue of market share or anything like that. It was a pressure tactic that we invented in order to crank things up on the Americans. So it's no skin off our nose to put the booze back.
28: No, and other than just the pure mechanics of doing it, I do think, for example, one of the things that happened as part of that, which I know the government is conscious of, is that we all did buy Canada, right? So that probably meant we were buying a lot more Ontario suppliers? Do people switch back? Does that have an impact locally? So there's all these like small knock-on effects that I think the government has to be conscious of. But, you know, I think we've discussed, you and I would both welcome the return of American booze, even if maybe we are in a minority. I think a lot of Canadians are spoiling for a fight to a certain extent. So, the, you know, the PM is going to have to take the temperature down. I think people understand the booze one in particular. So the question is, if that goes back, what does this look like? Who is this deal helping? Who is this deal hurting? They're going to have to explain all of that. And in a weird way, getting a deal, I think, is a lot more complicated and harder to communicate than a no deal scenario for the current government.
1: Yeah, I'm going to be very curious to see how they rule this out. I mean, I would hope that Dominic LeBlanc or the prime minister or both, whatever, hold a press conference and say, here's what's in the deal. Because now Pierre Poilievre has to pivot from why can't you make a deal to this is a bad deal.
28: Yeah, it's much easier pivot for the Conservatives, right? Because they can pick that apart and you're not as un-Canadian anymore than you are when we're in the midst of a real like arm-to-arm combat, which I think we saw kind of play out over the last little bit. You know, for sure, I think he stands up and they've been smart to hold him in reserve, right? Not put the PM out too much. I think that keeps him eye level with the president. And I think it also, you know, the Canadians are not leaking very much. They're not speaking a lot of, I know Vashi was up last night, our CTV News political correspondent. And she was saying even most of her sources were American. You know, we've been pretty close-lipped. But yeah, he's going to have to get on the national stage, I think, and sell it. And then he's going to have to get his cabinet ministers, his MPs, you know, folks like Lisa Raitt, Jean Charest, who are, you know, big names in Quebec, who are on his Canada U.S. Council, are going to have to go out and I think talk about this deal probably in a different way than he's able to contextualize it and explain why maybe we caved on some supply management parameters, why we are putting booze back on the shelves. It's, you know, I'm quite intrigued to see how they're going to manage this.
1: And speaking of Lisa Raitt, she's going to join us at 7:20 this morning to talk about this latest development. Interesting report on CTV yesterday, basically work in the street to ask people whether they feel that having fewer key candidates for mayor is actually a positive thing.
6: Fewer the better. Well, because it just confuses voters. I think it's hard enough to get people out to vote.
8: I think it's very confusing to have so many names.
9: When there's less, there's an illusion of choice. Maybe some people might feel like pigeonholed to choosing those two because they are the most popular.
10: I don't think it makes it easier necessarily, but I mean, I don't know if it really complicates it. I mean, the more people there are, the more there is to find out what it is that they stand for.
1: And Amanda, in the last election cycle, there were probably about 10 candidates, all of whom could be considered possible winners in the election. This time, all we got is Olivia Chow, Brad Bradford, and then I still don't understand the candidacy of the former immigration minister. But anyway, it's not the 92 who ran the last time.
28: No, it's not. I mean, you don't understand the AI candidacy of Chris Alexander, who hasn't put out any policies other than Ukraine. Which, by the way, I have solidarity with Ukraine, but I'm not sure if it's a key issue for, municipal voting. I'll be honest. I hear the streeters that you just played and I kind of despair for the, level of engagement of our voters. It's like, oh, you know, you feel pigeonholed between the two. You are not. You were obviously able to vote for whoever you wish. Obviously if they're on the ballot, I think, yeah, like when I was working for then candidate John Tory in 2015, we had at the outset, it was like 4 or 5 kind of viable candidates, like a Karen Stintz. Then it was Mayor Rob Ford, ourselves, Olivia Chow, who's now the mayor. So it was a bit of a, and then you have a couple of people coming out. It's a bit of a crowded field. Typically there are 3. In a municipal 3 leading mayoral candidates, it was ever thus. My expectation to your point around the Chris Alexander, AI milk carton campaign, that, we'll have 2 for real people, to look at and vote on. And I think that is actually to me going to be very interesting because I think they're both quite competitive and, you know, the mayor is sitting below 50%, which is unusual for an incumbent. You know, Councillor Bradford sitting, you know, high 30s, low 40s. We're in for a real dogfight. And I think it will be very interesting to watch. I think it actually will pique people's interest and hopefully we'll have people more engaged.
1: Apparently, applications for gun licenses are on the rise in the greater Toronto area. And, I guess that speaks to the general level of insecurity that people feel.
28: For sure. And I think it's, if we want to talk municipal issues, my guess is crime is going to be a big one, right? And even if, the stats are, crimes are down broadly, I think the feeling of, to your point, insecurity, lack of safety, concerns with how our public spaces are being treated. I mean, I got to say though, if I think about that, like my list is not go get a gun license. Like I don't know how that really squares, but I do understand that maybe a small subset or a growing subset of our colleagues in the city feel that having a gun maybe in their home makes them feel a little bit better, especially with home invasions, which obviously as we know are kind of a big deal here in the city.
1: There is this new rule where more people are available to or permitted to apply for Canadian citizenship. It depends on your sort of descendancy. More than 6,000 Canadian citizenships have been granted under the new rules, and 51% of those were to people in the U.S.
28: Yeah, and at first I was like, the immigration system is broken, but this was a result of a court decision, if you read through it. So it's not like we made... I guess we didn't make a call per se. Perhaps we could be flattered that so many Americans wish to have Canadian citizenship in this environment. I know that some of the immigration lawyers are saying that's one of the reasons. I think we have to have a pretty high bar for this stuff. But, then again, my family here, my partner's got French citizenship because of his ancestry. We're applying for our kids because I think it's always good to have kind of, if you want to be citizen of the world, it's not a bad thing if you can do both.
1: Yeah, and it's interesting how many Canadians, for example, have taken advantage of changes to take out like Irish citizenship. And I think Italian citizenship is also available if you're the grandchild of somebody who holds that citizenship.
28: Which would be amazing because Italy is such a great place to visit, eat, live. So if I had to pick one, I mean, I love the Irish, but if I had to pick one, I'd definitely pick Italian.
1: Okay. Thanks a lot for this. Good to have you.
28: Thanks, John.
1: That is Amanda Galbraith on the Morning Brief.
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14: From the National Newsroom of the Canadian Press, I'm Hannah Stoles. Provinces are being asked to put American alcohol back on the shelves as Canada and the United States finalize a trade deal. Quebec Premier Christine Fréchette says parts of the deal remain unclear, and she needs more information before taking a stance on whether it's positive for Quebec. She also says Quebec alone will make the decision about whether to restock shelves with U.S. alcohol. The head of the Canadian Federation of Independent Business says the tariff delay is only the beginning of the work that needs to be done. Dan Kelly says if the U.S. removes the 50% tariff threat and approves the Keystone XL pipeline, small businesses will start to feel relief. He says his group still needs to see if progress was made on the existing sectoral tariffs to fully evaluate any overall interim deal. The Royal Bank of Canada has named former Ontario Cabinet Minister Caroline Mulroney as its vice chair. Mulroney became a member of the Ontario Legislature in 2018 and stepped down in June. She's the daughter of former Prime Minister Brian Mulroney. As the last wave of mortgage renewals from the era of ultra-low interest rates come, a new survey suggests most homeowners have been managing higher payments.
19: A Royal LePage report says mortgage delinquency rates in Canada remain remarkably low compared with other developed countries, though some households have felt stretched by the rising monthly payments. The survey suggests 38% of Canadians expect their mortgage to rise upon renewal, a drop from early 2025, when 57% of renewing homeowners expected their payments to rise. Among those anticipating a higher payment for the month, 76% said it would place financial strain on their households, and more than half said they would reduce discretionary spending to make ends meet. However, nearly three-quarters of those with an upcoming renewal said they would not be changing their living arrangements. John Kennedy, The Canadian Press, Toronto.
14: After scaling down planned military exercises with U.S. ally South Korea, President Donald Trump shared a calendar event that might explain why. ABC's Washington correspondent Jonathan Carl has more.
0: Here at the White House, the president said that he would meet by the end of the year with North Korean dictator Kim Jong-un. Now, there is no indication as to when or where that meeting would happen, and no confirmation from the North Koreans about the meeting either.
14: South Korea officials say Trump's announcement came without prior notice, baffling many people in the Asian country and raising concerns about joint defense readiness. Food vendors are bringing more interesting and unusual offerings to the Canadian National Exhibition this year. Beech Hill Smokehouse is serving up a unique twist on Southern American classics with warm, crispy waffle cones stuffed with sweet candied yams and topped with a hearty serving of house-made mac and cheese. Smokehouse pitmaster Jaden List says they didn't think too hard on the idea.
2: It's our southern mac and cheese. We fried it, so we deep-fried mac and cheese. Inside the waffle cone is candied yams, and then we pour our cheese sauce on top.
14: The CNE opens on Friday. This is the Canadian Press. In sports, a tough loss for the Toronto Blue Jays. They dropped a 7-6 decision to the Tampa Bay Rays. The Blue Jays trailed by 6 runs early in the game before scoring 5 unanswered runs to make it close. The teams will play the rubber game of the 3-game series Thursday afternoon. It was a memorable night for CF Montreal rookie Noah Street. His first goal was the difference in a 2-1 win over the Columbus Crew. Toronto FC scored a late goal and held on for a 3-3 draw against Charlotte FC. The Toronto Tempo's losing streak is up to 12 games. Shakira Austin had 11 points and 10 rebounds in Washington's 93-82 victory over Toronto. It was the 8th straight home win for the Mystics. And Tommy Paul and Jessica Pegula notched 3 set victories on a big day for Americans at the Cincinnati Open. Paul rallied from a set down to beat top seed Alexander Zverev. Pegula outlasted Sarana Kirstia for her WTA Tour-leading 43rd win of 2026. From the Canadian Press, I'm Hannah Stolz.
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6: Here's the forecast from the AM 800 Weather Center. Cloudy for this morning, but a mix of sun and cloud this afternoon. A northeast wind gusting up to 40 kilometers an hour. A high of 27, feeling like 32 with the Humidex. Cloudy this evening, but clear skies overnight. A low of 16. Tomorrow, sunny skies for the day with a high of 26 or 79 Fahrenheit. And Saturday, a mix of sun and cloud, a 60% chance of rain for the day, a high of 26.
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0: From the heartland of America and the gateway to the West, good morning, good evening, wherever you may be across the nation, around the world. I'm George Norrie. This is Coast to Coast AM. Later tonight, the shadows. Here's what's happening. A helicopter taking tourists on a safari crashed in a remote part of northern Kenya, killing all seven people on board, six passengers and the pilot. Five Americans were among those killed in the crash. According to the State Department, they included a Florida-based Telemundo TV station manager and a well-known Miami restaurateur who owned George's Stone Crab. Sad story. The United Arab Emirates suspended all trade, commercial exchanges, and financial transactions with Iran after accusing Iran of firing ballistic missiles toward maritime traffic. The action serves as one of the Islamic Republic's most important commercial and financial links and threatens to close off an economic route that President Donald Trump's sanctions have struggled to reach. It also further deepens Iran's isolation amid its standoff with the U.S., With more on today's activities, here's our Tom Danheiser. Tom?
1: What a day in the UAE. The United Arab Emirates has indeed suspended all trade, including commercial exchanges and financial transactions with Iran until further notice. The indefinite embargo follows accusations of Iranian forces firing two ballistic missiles near UAE territorial waters aimed at maritime navigation, alongside prior disputes over shipping threats in the Strait of Hormuz. This coming as Iran denies responsibility. Meanwhile, the U.S. military has quietly established a shipping corridor in and out of the Strait of Hormuz to transport millions of barrels of oil each day, a notable success even as the broader war remains a stalemate. The operation has been underway for at least several weeks as 15 to 20 tankers have entered and exited the

0: Strait of Hormuz each night through a southern channel along the coast of Oman. The U.S.-led operation is mitigating the disruption to oil supplies that have sent crude oil prices skyrocketing. Officials have said the amount of oil coming out of the Strait of Hormuz is now making a difference in global supplies. And U.S. President Donald Trump has said the U.S. is not negotiating with Iran at the moment and that they are wasting time. The president has said it's a waste of time to negotiate with them. He did say the Iranians still have some fight left, but overall, they are a shell of themselves. George, we'll keep an eye out on this.
1: Thank you, Tom. We'll talk to you tomorrow. Howard Bloom is the author of The Mohammed Code, who's been with us since this war began the end of February. Howard, it doesn't seem like it's ever going to end.
2: Oh, but the difficulty is the Iran war may be backfiring on us. It may be losing us our towering position with the oil-producing countries of the Middle East. When the United States and Israel on February 28th mounted a surprise strike on a meeting of Iran's top leaders in the hope that the Iranian people would rise up and topple the regime, we may have muffed it. At first, it looked like Iran was bollocksing things up. On February 28th, within hours of the American attack, Iran fired drones and missiles on six of its neighbors, Saudi Arabia, Kuwait, Bahrain, Qatar, the UAE, and Oman. The move seemed insane. Just when Iran needed its neighbors most, it was turning six of them against it. But it turns out that we were playing the short game. Iran was trying to play the long game. 6 months later, what looked like a catastrophic Iranian miscalculation has produced strange results. On August 7th, Saudi Arabia announced a new military accord, an embryonic Middle Eastern NATO, the Mossad Joint Defense Agreement. An attack on one country would be considered an attack on all. Iran was one of the threats on the new pact's radar. President Trump hailed the Mossad Agreement as a big, bold, and important first step. Wow. But he shouldn't have been so cheerful. The three members of the new pact were Saudi Arabia, Turkey, and Pakistan. We often think of Pakistan as a friend. After all, it volunteered to mediate between us and the Iranians in negotiations to end the Iran war. But Pakistan is not the cheerful, honest broker we think. Pakistan is a nuclear-armed state with nuclear-capable ballistic missiles. Even worse, Pakistan has military ties to guess who? China, our leading competitor. Pakistan gets 81% of its imported weapons, its anti-aircraft system, its tanks, its warships, and its fighter jets from China. And it gets ports, power plants, highways, and telecommunication systems from China's Belt and Road Initiative. The result is that Iran is salivating. Iran foresees a new Middle Eastern order, no longer subservient to Washington, an order centered around, guess who, Beijing, and around, of course, Iran. Today, Iran's official news agency, the Islamic Republic News Agency, carried an analysis by former Iranian diplomat Abdulreza Ghofrani. In this front-page headline story, Ghofrani wrote that the Hormuz crisis has proved something. When a crisis blows up, you can no longer turn for help to the United States. In fact, if America steps in, it will probably make things far, far worse. The Iran war, Ghofrani suggests, is shifting the Persian Gulf nations from a superpower-dominated order toward a multi-layered, multipolar one. In the language of foreign affairs, multipolar world order is code for China. Says Ghofrani, the Persian Gulf requires a new mechanism for maintaining security. Ghofrani foresees a triangle comprising Iran, Persian Gulf Arab states, and China. Where will the USA be in all of this? Explains Ghofrani, the United States falls outside this triangle. But, writes Ghofrani, no security arrangement can ignore Iran. Iran's return to the center of the security equation for the Persian Gulf and the Strait of Hormuz is inevitable and certain. In other words, Ghofrani believes we started a war with Iran and that we have lost it, but Iran has won.
1: We'll see what happens. Thank you, Howard. Consuming a sugary drink a day may significantly raise the risk of developing stomach cancer, according to new research. After accounting for other risk factors, the researchers found that one or more sugary drinks per day was linked to nearly triple the risk of gastric cancer compared with fewer than one serving per month. Roughly two-thirds of the U.S. adults report consuming sugar-sweetened beverages at least once a day. Amazon said that it plans to offer drone deliveries to nearly 500 U.S. cities and towns by the end of the year, a sign of momentum for a project that's been slow to develop since founder Jeff Bezos first laid out his vision for the service almost 13 years ago. The planned expansion for Prime Air could represent a six-fold increase from its current footprint. Meanwhile, the U.S. debt was announced today, $40 trillion. Here's investment analyst Mish Sedlak. Mish, what a mess this is, huh?
3: Well, two incredible stories. Let's get to the good news first, because I think this drone delivery is good news. Amazon's expanding this to 500 cities. They're saying that they're going to deliver small packages as fast as 30 to 60 minutes. The weight limit is 5 pounds. It must fit inside a large shoe box, they said. Smartphones, medications, cosmetics all fit. It's as free for Prime members, for orders over $50, $2.99 for an order under $50, and a flat $4.99 fee for non-members. People need a drop zone that's clear of people, pets, objects taller than 5 feet for a 10-foot radius. The drones are going to use an onboard computer vision to verify that the area is safe before releasing the packages from a hover. Wow, I think that's quite amazing, George. I didn't expect 500 cities by the end of this year. The bond market has been reacting very poorly lately. It's been reacting in advance of this $40 trillion debt limit we hit today. Also, oil prices had been rising. The reason why bond market yields have been rising is because of the debt and because of diesel. We have enough gas. We have enough oil to refine. We have enough oil, but we're short of refining capacity. Part of this is due to what's happening in Ukraine and Russia. Ukraine is hitting the Russian refineries. They were a big exporter of diesel. So the U.S. market's impacted by that, George. The price of gasoline is over a buck, or about a buck from the high. Diesel is only 30 cents from a new record high. George, farmers can't do much about this. Truckers can refuse to take a delivery. They can up their fees and pass them on. Farmers take the price, whatever they could get for the price for their crops, and they have to pay the price of whatever it is for diesel. So they're really hurting here. Secretary Bessent stepped into the market today, started manipulating the bond market because yields were rising because of the debt and because of oil and because of inflation, started buying long-term bonds. The market reacted as Georgia was watching this the other night. All of a sudden, yields start dropping on no news. I'm wondering what's going on. Well, about 12 hours later, we find out that the Treasury Secretary is going to start buying long-term bonds. George, this is not a good idea because we've not fixed anything. We've not fixed diesel. We've not fixed oil. We've not fixed the deficit and the debt, which is soaring at an incredible rate. And this is against what the Fed, new Fed chairman said he's going to do. He said he's not going to have any manipulations like this. George, the next FOMC meeting in less than a month, there's going to be a lot of questions here because the Treasury and the Fed are not aligned in what they're saying they're doing.
1: Lots going on, Mish. We'll talk to you next Wednesday, see if anything changes. As in a moment, Scott Taylor joins us to talk about near and shared death experiences right here on Coast to Coast AM.
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1: And welcome back to Coast. George Norrie with you, Scott Taylor with us, president of the Expanded Awareness Institute, which helps people fascinated by their near-death experiences and shared death experiences, explore what that experience means to them and to our culture. Scott's gift is the ability to make the exploration of non-physical universal accessible to the curious. He's an author. One of his books is called Into the Light, 6 best-selling albums of guided meditations on near-death experiences. Scott, welcome to the show. I'm looking forward to this.
15: Thank you, George. I have been looking to our conversation as well. Thanks for the invite.
1: How have you been?
15: I have been great. Thank you. I just celebrated a birthday and I'm feeling good.
1: Well, happy birthday. How did you get involved in studying shared and near-death experiences?
15: When I was 27 years old, I had a shared death experience and it set me off on a course of trying to figure out what just happened to me.
1: Tell us what happened.
15: It was 1981, and I was in love with a woman. Her name was Mary Frances. She and her son, Nolan, who had just turned 7, were coming home from a beautiful day of sailing on Lake Washington in southern Minnesota. On their way home, they were involved in a horrific car accident.
1: Oh, no.
15: Mary Fran was killed outright, and Nolan sustained a head wound, and it would take him 6 days to make his transition. That becomes important because both Nolan and Mary Fran were taken to the Mayo Health System in Rochester, Minnesota, so they had great care, but it wasn't enough to save them. But it was time, enough time for people, the whole family to gather. And Mary Fran was one of 9, so there was a lot of relatives and friends and relatives, and we all gathered. That meant that when we went in to visit Nolan, we could only go in about 2 of us at a time because he was in a small hospital room and it was filled with equipment.
1: Right.
15: And so what we did was we drew straws, and my turn was on the morning of the 6th day from 3 to 5 a.m. And I went in to Nolan's room with Janie, which was Mary Fran's oldest sister, and the nurse on the floor told us that it was really important that we speak to Nolan, because the last sense to go is the sense of hearing. And she said Nolan has been in a coma. He is unlikely to come out of that coma. But it would really help him to know that we were there. So we did. Janie and I went in the room. We had his favorite book. We read him stories. We told him about his uncles, who that night at about midnight had gone throughout the Mayo Health System and stolen all of the cushions off the couches so that we could put them on the floor in the waiting room and people could be more comfortable while we were holding vigil. Well, it gets to be about 4:45 in the morning, and Janie, who's a trained emergency room nurse, looks at his chart and she looks at the monitors and she holds out her hand to me and says, "Scott, we really need to say goodbye."
1: Oh, geez.
15: So we pulled up our chairs next to his head and we told him that we were so proud of him because he had fought so hard to stay with us here in the physical world, and that we were always going to be there with him. But if his mother should come, remember she died 6 days before.
1: Yeah.
15: If Mary Fran should come and ask him to go with her, that would be the right thing to do. We told him that we loved him and that he would always be in our hearts. And now it's 6 o'clock in the morning. I'm sorry, 5 o'clock in the morning, and our shift is up and we go into the waiting room. The next shift comes in to be with Nolan. It's about 45 minutes later that the nurse on the floor comes in and flips on the lights and rouses everybody off of the floor and the uncomfortable chairs and said, it's time. His vital signs are decreasing rapidly. So we all file into the room. And as it turned out, I was one of the very last people in the room. And so it's already about 3-4 deep around his bed. And I said, well, that's just silly. And I went over and sat on the windowsill next to Mary Fran's youngest brother, Willie. And there we just waited and watched the heart monitor move slower and slower and slower. When it flatlined, what I experienced, George, was Mary Fran coming across the veil and scooping Nolan up out of his physical body.
1: You were sensing that, or were you mentally seeing that?
15: Yes to both. And it was, it surprised me because I was able to feel what they were feeling. I was able to participate in their reunion. But then what surprised me even more was that the two of them then turned to me, embraced me, and the three of us left and went to the light. And entering into the light was like no experience I'd ever had before. It was this profound state of love and compassion and connectedness to all things in the universe, and none of it mattered because I was there with Mary Fran and Nolan, and we then had a chance to affirm our love and affection for each other. We had a chance to say a proper goodbye because I wasn't anywhere near the scene of the accident.
1: Right,
15: I was at work when it happened.
1: And getting that call must have been devastating for you, Scott.
15: It was like
1: putting it lightly. Yeah.
15: Yeah. It was like nothing I'd ever experienced. And then Mary Fran and I and Nolan just had time to be together for a while.
1: Hold on for a second, Scott. We're at a break, but we'll come back and talk more about that shared death experience on Coast to Coast AM.
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7: Here's the forecast from the AM 800 Weather Center. Cloudy for this morning, but a mix of sun and cloud this afternoon. A northeast wind gusting up to 40 kilometers an hour. A high of 27, feeling like 32 with the Humidex. Cloudy this evening, but clear skies overnight. A low of 16. Tomorrow, sunny skies for the day with a high of 26 or 79 Fahrenheit. And Saturday, a mix of sun and cloud, a 60% chance of rain for the day, a high of 26.
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1: And welcome back, George Norrie, along with Scott Taylor. Scott, did you feel with this near-death and sheer-death experience that you were invited in or that you had to go in on your own?
6: Thanks, George. That's a great question. No, I did not go in on my own. I was invited. When Mary Fran embraced Nolan, and I was able to participate in that reunion. After that, the two of them then turned to me, came over to where I was sitting on the windowsill, and they embraced me, and then I left and went into the light. That becomes really important because what we know about shared death experiences is that it's a matter of vibration. And, you know, people will ask and say, well, I was bedside with my loved one, and how come I didn't have that experience? Well, it turns out there's three things that are really required for a shared death experience. One is that you need to be open, meaning you can't actively be grieving or talking to people or driving a car. You need to be in a space that's open. Second is that there needs to be a heart connection between the two. So clearly that existed between Mary Fran and me, right. Nolan and me. And the third is that they, meaning Mary Fran and Nolan, invite you to go with them. And because Mary Fran was coming from that non-physical space, she had the vibratory level that was required to enter into that space. So when she embraced me along with Nolan, we absorbed that vibratory level, and then thus we were able to rise up and become part of that, the light that was there for us, that was greeting us.
1: In terms of the time that we understand, how long did this episode last?
6: That's another great question, because in the hospital, here in the physical plane, I would tell you that it was, I don't know, 5 minutes-ish. But in the non-physical realm, that time where I had to affirm our love and affection and say a proper goodbye and be together, I'd tell you it was, you know, an hour. So time works differently in the non-physical world than it does in the physical world.
1: How did it finally end for you, or how did it complete?
6: So we were, the three of us were in the light together, and we were just being together. And then at some point it just felt complete. And then Mary Fran took Nolan and led him further into the light. And then I came back to my physical body there in the hospital room.
1: How did it make you feel, Scott, after the fact?
6: Well, there's two parts to that feeling. One is that I had just entered into a space that I had no idea even existed. I mean, I grew up in a small town in southern Minnesota. I was a member of the Presbyterian Church, and all of these events, from witnessing people coming across the veil, being able to communicate with them, be able to merge with their energies, none of that is part of the lexicon of the Presbyterian Church. So I was completely, I didn't know what to do with it. And I mean, I've had 40 years to think about this and to research it, and I had words for it. But back then, George, I didn't have any idea how to wrap words around what had happened to me. So that's part one. Part two of that is that when I was sitting there on that windowsill, 100% of my consciousness was with Mary Fran and Nolan. And 100% of my consciousness was there in the hospital room. And I say it like that because it wasn't like my consciousness was split 50-50. I was totally with Mary Fran and Nolan, and I was totally with the friends and relatives that were in that hospital room. And I know that because it was like the loving, divine ecstasy that is the universe was trying to break out of my physical body. And my face reflected it. It was just filled with joy and ecstasy at being in that space with Mary Fran and Nolan. And if anybody had looked at me at that particular moment, they would have completely misunderstood. And so I knew that, and I covered my face with my hands until I could regain my sense of composure, which really meant that that other part of me that was in the light with them came back into my physical body. When all of me was there in the physical room, I could take my hands down and do what you do in a room filled with grieving relatives. You cry, you hug, you
1: sure
6: just be with each other.
1: How do you know you weren't hallucinating or it was some kind of a mental effect on you?
6: Well, that's a really good question, because in my world, it didn't feel like I was hallucinating. It felt like I was there.
1: Real. And it felt real, didn't it?
6: It felt absolutely real. And the communication I had with Mary Fran and Nolan was real. And I was there in the room with the other grieving relatives, and there wasn't anything strange about that part of the experience. So it felt oddly normal in both locations. And there's a knowingness that comes with being in the non-physical world that is, truly, a recognition that you are home and that this is where we come from. And so I had returned home, and it was an extraordinary place to be, not in any way altered or distorted in any way. It was like I was home.
1: How did it make you feel after the fact? Did you feel comforted, elated, depressed? How did it make you feel?
6: It was so extraordinary, this idea that I could be with Mary Fran and Nolan and communicate with them and be in the physical world at the same time, that I knew in every fiber of my being that I could go back there again and do it again if I could just figure out how. And so the thing that got lit within me was this intense sense of curiosity about how I could enter back into that physical space and maintain that connection with Mary Fran and Nolan.
1: Did you ever get back to that connection and see them again?
6: I did. It was quite the journey. You know, here I am 27 years old, and I had this experience that I can hardly put into words. You know, when you read about near-death experiences, you know, the very first thing on the list is ineffable, which is a great word that means that there's no English words for the experience. And so what I figured was that I would go to the ancient sacred spots of the world and see if there was any magic juju there that could help propel me back into that space again. I mean, I didn't know where to start, so that's where I did. And I went to places like Stonehenge and Machu Picchu and the pyramids and the Sphinx, and I went to more cathedrals than you can shake a stick at. And essentially what happened was, I had a great series of vacations. It really didn't get me where I wanted to go. And it wasn't until I discovered binaural beats and the Monroe Institute that teaches you how to change your vibratory levels, mm-hmm. that I was able then to learn how to adjust my vibratory levels, enter into those spaces again. And sure enough, there they were. And I was able to connect with Mary Fran and Nolan easily and can maintain that relationship.
1: What does it do for grief? The ability to share an experience like that.
6: The loss of the physical person doesn't change. You know, there is the grief that we never had the ability to, be together again. That part, was still the same, and it took a while to get over that, but it's not a grief about where they are and what they're up to. And, you know, there's none of that because I was able to be with them and I know they are great. They're doing fine. You know, we have this relationship where, we can communicate even today. So it's, not a sense of, loss, like they're gone forever and I don't know where they are, but you know, the especially at the beginning, it's profoundly sad to lose two people that you love.
1: What would you say to people who are on the fence about the other side? How would you convince them otherwise?
6: Well, there's a couple of things. One is that there is a vast amount of research. So if you're interested in head stuff, it's probably near-death experiences is probably one of the most researched human phenomena that's on the planet. It's really extraordinary what's out there. And so I tell you that, you know, read about it. Read the stories. Listen to the ones that are online. Second is go hang out with folks. Every year there's a large convention called the International Association for Near-Death Studies. It's about 900 to 1,000 people, half of which have had near-death experiences or shared death experiences, and you can go and talk to them and get that vibration, get that sense of where people are coming from. And if you're tuned in at all, you can tell when people are not telling you the truth. But, you know, you got 500 people who are at a 4-day convention that you can check in with. And the last thing I'd tell you, George, is to turn these beliefs into knowns by actually entering into meditative states that will take you to the same places that near-death experiencers go to, that shared death experiencers go to, and experience them for yourself. That technology is out there. I highly recommend people who do it with a guide, meaning there are people like me who offer courses in this, but you don't have to take my course. You just need to do the work, and that is put on the headphones and experience the change in vibratory states.
1: Did the shared death experience change your life?
6: Absolutely. From the moment that I came back in my physical body, I knew that I needed to find a way to go back into that space. And as I told you, I went all over the world. I got my doctorate. I went to divinity school. I studied with shamans and religious leaders. It profoundly changed the way I looked at the world, and it provided an impetus for me to really dig deeply about who are we? What are we capable of? What is this thing that is the non-physical world that I was able to enter into and come back from? And it is a amazing journey that anyone can take. And frankly, it's a lot of fun once you let go of the grief and you're just going, hey, what else is there to learn?
1: How soon after the shared event did you begin to talk about it to other people?
6: Oh my. 15 years.
1: It took that long, really?
6: It took a long time. Principally because I didn't have words to describe it. Thank you, Monroe Institute, for helping in that area.
1: Mm-hmm.
6: And it, you know, we all exist in some sort of a culture. And, you know, the culture that I was in, I perceived that kind of a revelation would not have been received well. And so I kept quiet amongst my friends and family. Really, I did speak to people that I was researching with, a girlfriend that I had, but it was a very limited people. You know, the fear of disclosure was really strong until I was had a sense that I was secure enough in what had happened to me that I was perfectly fine. And there's a story with that if you'd like to hear it.
1: Well, we'll do that story when we come right back, Scott, on Coast to Coast AM.
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7: From the National Newsroom of the Canadian Press, I'm Rob Westgate. Canada and the U.S. are said to be getting close, very close, on a new trade deal. So much so that Prime Minister Mark Carney gave an update to the country's premiers Wednesday. Nova Scotia Premier Tim Houston saying Carney has asked provinces to restock American alcohol on their shelves, a specific request that came directly from the negotiating table.
8: We'll work through that process. Of course, It's pending a final deal that is representative of the types of things we're hearing today, but certainly the Prime Minister has asked us to look at that.
7: With the latest developments, U.S. President Donald Trump said that he'd be putting a 3-day pause on the 50% tariffs that would have hit an array of Canadian goods just after midnight Wednesday morning. Saskatchewan Premier Scott Moe says Trump's tariff walkback, even though temporary, is positive for his province. Moe says the extra levies would have been detrimental to businesses and the overall economy.
9: That is a positive step in the negotiations that have been occurring up to and including last night and still going on as we speak.
7: Quebec Premier Christine Frechette told reporters Wednesday that parts of the deal remained unclear and she would need more information before being able to take a stance on whether the agreement is a positive one for Quebec. Overseas now for some breaking news. A Russian missile barrage overnight has killed at least 6 people in Kyiv. Another 33 people have been wounded in the attack. Explosions echoed across the city and the air raid sirens remained active until the early morning hours. Now the strikes hit 12 locations, damaging residential buildings, a medical facility, and an educational institution. Emergency crews have been scrambling to pull people trapped from under the rubble. Now, back home and out west, the British Columbia Society for the Prevention of Cruelty to Animals says it's been offering emergency boarding services for pets displaced by wildfires. Spokesperson Kayla Wolf says it's been all hands on deck so far this devastating wildfire season, with the organization helping more than 120 animals since July, 45 of whom remain in its facilities.
10: The emergency boards we do have and have had in care, they range from dogs, cats, kittens, puppies. We also, interestingly, have one gecko in care, probably the most interesting of the animals that we have had in as emergency board specifically.
7: Dozens of posts on social media show many pets, mostly cats and dogs, remain missing after evacuations in Summerland, B.C. But one resident who lost her home in the nearby community of Falder was recently reunited with a tarantula and salamander who miraculously survived the blaze. And finally, Kraft Dinner smoothies, nitrogen-infused Oreo treats, and pickled flavor coffee are among the wild food offerings at the Canadian National Exhibition this year. That's just a small slice of the culinary standouts on offer at the annual End of Summer Toronto Fair, which kicks off Friday. Which treat has you tempted? This is the Canadian Press. In sports, the Toronto Blue Jays suffering a tough loss Wednesday, dropping a 7-6 decision to the Tampa Bay Rays. After trailing by 6 runs early in the game, the Jays at least managed to score 5 unanswered runs to make it close. Elsewhere in the MLB, the Arizona Diamondbacks used a 10th inning bloop single over a drawn-in infield to get the 7-6 win over the Boston Red Sox. The Chicago White Sox blanked the Chicago Cubs 3-0, and Pittsburgh edged Detroit 4-3. In the MLS, CF Montreal posted a 2-1 win over the Columbus Crew. Toronto FC scored a late goal and held on for a 3-3 draw against Charlotte FC. And the red-hot Houston Dynamo climbed to the top of the league's Western Conference standings with a 1-0 win over the Vancouver Whitecaps. And finally, in the WNBA, the Toronto Tempo's losing streak is now up to 12 games, following a 93-82 loss to the Washington Mystics. From the Canadian Press, I'm Rob Westgate.
1: The Green Lantern's oath is to protect people.
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4: Here's the forecast from the AM 800 Weather Center. Cloudy for this morning, but a mix of sun and cloud this afternoon. A northeast wind gusting up to 40 kilometers an hour. A high of 27, feeling like 32 with the Humidex. Cloudy this evening, but clear skies overnight. A low of 16. Tomorrow, sunny skies for the day with a high of 26 or 79 Fahrenheit. And Saturday, a mix of sun and cloud, a 60% chance of rain for the day, a high of 26.
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15: About 10 years after the accident, make that closer to 15, she let me know that she would be interested in having me interview her for my paper. So I did. We did the standard stuff, and she told me her story. I recorded it, jotted down notes for myself, and I was wrapping up the interview. This question floated in my head, which was, Lolly, you know, when we were in that hospital room with Nolan, something really unusual happened to me, and I wonder if anything unusual happened to you too. And she just looked at me and her eyes got big as saucers. Taking that as a yes, I turned back on the tape recorder and said, Lolly, you tell me your story first and then I'll tell you mine. George, this is what she told me.
16: All right.
15: Lolly said, I remember this exactly, Scott, because I was standing bedside of Nolan. And you were on the other side of the room sitting on the windowsill next to Willie. I said, yep, that's correct. And she said, when Nolan flatlined, what I experienced, I meaning Lolly, what I experienced was Mary Fran coming across the veil, embracing Nolan as she scooped him up out of his physical body. The two of them had this exquisite reunion that I was able to participate in. Then the two of them turned to me, embraced me, and we went to the light where we had a chance to be together, affirm our love and affection for each other, and a chance to say goodbye. And then when everything was complete, the two of them went further into the light, and I came back to my physical body. As you can see, it was the identical story. In fact, it was almost the identical words that I used to describe what happened to me. So in an instant, all of my doubts just left, because here was another person who was in the same room I was and had the identical experience that I did, and everything was validated. And as it turns out, the same happened with Lolly. She was able to let go of any of the doubts and fears that she had about talking about it and wondering if she was crazy. And the two of us then were able to go, yes, this is real. It happened. And we can now really embrace that part of ourselves that is able to connect with the light.
0: How soon is the person who has died, do you have to be able to share the experience with them? I mean, if they died 10 or 15 years ago, is that too far back?
15: The research says that you can share that death experience as much as a couple days ahead of their departure, which is interesting, and like a week afterwards. So it does, you don't need to be, you don't need to be at the bedside, which only about 40% of shared death experiencers are bedside. The other 60% are somewhere else in the world, and it just happens. And you can connect with them, you know, talking about when, you know, we mentioned the binaural beats and meditation through meditation. You can connect with them later, but the actual shared death experience itself, where you are able to be with them as they leave their physical body, go through the tunnel with them when they hit the reunion and talk to divine beings and have a life review, you know, all of the stages of our transition, that needs to happen, you know, a week plus or minus from the actual departure from their physical body.
0: Scott, how do you explain the experience where somebody who dies visits their loved one, maybe it stands at the side of their bed, you wake up, you see them, and they're your relative, your friend, mm-hmm. and then they fade away, and then you get a phone call 5 minutes later from a friend of theirs that says, so-and-so just passed away. How does that happen?
15: Well, I think it happens when they leave their physical, when the person who's making their final transition leaves their physical body, they have some options. And at that moment of transition, they are usually met with, William Peters calls them a conductor, somebody that helps you, go to the tunnel, you know, make their way into the light. But, you know, one of the things you can do with your conductor is to say, hey, you know, I really would like to visit my daughter and tell her that I'm okay. And they can help make that happen. And so we are held in love by so much guidance in this conductor or somebody that, you know, helps you make that transition, that we can engage with them and just, you know, what do you want to do? Well, I want to go visit this. I want to go over there. I want to, you know, I want to go through the tunnel slowly, not quickly. You know, all of those kinds of things are available to us if we keep our heads about us and say, you know, and talk to our guides, talk to the conductor to make sure that we get a chance to do what is heartfelt and would be beneficial for those still remaining in the physical world.
0: Let's go to the phones. They're lining up for you. We'll start with Deborah in Florida. Welcome to the program, East of the Rockies. Hello, Deborah.
7: Hello, George. I want to thank you for all you do for all of us with all your vast array of knowledge and variety of topics you put on. So thank you.
0: You are very welcome, Deb. Go ahead.
7: And Scott, I have a question that I guess I've had for so many years. If this was a shared death experience and it happened when I was 17 mm-hmm. and I woke up in the morning crying and the person that had been my sister's former boyfriend was sitting on the courtroom steps with me telling me, like, it was like a dream, but I woke up in the middle, and he was saying he had didn't mean to kill her. And I ended up falling back asleep. But then many hours later, when the police came to the house and said she had been murdered, mm-hmm. it was like I said, I know. And he hadn't died right away. They were operating on him. He shot himself, too. But it just, I never quite understood how I got the information. And it was the exact time of death on the death certificate.
15: Well, thank you for that question, Deborah. Really a good one. And it goes back to when we leave our physical bodies for the last time, we get a chance to communicate with those loved ones that are in the physical world. And it looks like you were communicated with. You happen to be asleep, so that makes it even easier because you're already in a heightened state of awareness. And, you know, you were imparted with information that was vital for you to know so that you could be at peace with what actually happened. So, yes, welcome to the club. It sounds like you had an official shared death experience.
0: Are there exercises, Scott, that could allow you to share the experience with somebody that you can train yourself to do?
15: Oh, interesting. Yeah, as it turns out, we can actually arrange with our loved ones to have shared death experiences. And it goes like this. Well, remember, one of them is you need to be in a quiet place and have a heart connection with the person. And then it's the person who's making the transition that has to reach back into the physical world and invite you to go with them. So the invitation needs to be there. But here's the thing. Here's the cool part is that, say, my wife Anne and I, we have decided that a shared death experience would be a cool thing to do. And
0: you make a pact.
15: We make a pact. And the pact is that when you are in your life review, and you come upon a certain event, a seminal event, and for us that was we met on the corner of 11th and LaSalle in downtown Minneapolis. When that meeting happens and you go through it as part of your life review, a memory will be triggered that says, hey, remember, you know, if it's Anne, you have to reach back, grab Scott, and bring him with you. And so we can arrange to have that that seminal event in our lives be the triggering clue. And whether I go first or Ann goes first, it doesn't make any difference. But that's the trigger. And then all that needs to happen is that the person who's making their final transition reach back and grab you. And, of course, you're willing to go. And ta-da. It can happen.
0: How long does the dead, in terms of our timetable, stick around before they either have to go reincarnate or go off to another plane?
15: Well, here's the fun part, is that in the non-physical world, there's no such thing as time. And so they're always available because on that side of the fence, on that side of the veil, they are available for you to communicate with anytime. And so that's not a stumbling block, but the only stumbling block happens in our minds as we try to say, well, you know, here in the physical world, we have linear time, but on the other side, we do not. And trying to make the two of them make sense to each other is a real challenge.
0: And if you've never called the show before, folks, make sure you're a first-time caller. Here's Michael in Columbus, Ohio. Hi, Michael.
16: Hi, George. So glad to be able to get on your show.
0: Great.
16: Funny thing tonight, I had a bad date today, and I had a really bad dream early this evening, but I was in a hospital during the COVID thing. I had surgery, and I was supposed to go home, and I got COVID in the hospital back in 20. And I was there 91 days.
17: Wow.
16: When they, of course, then some part of that time, my wife, we're married 54 years, she couldn't come in to see me because I, you know, blocked everybody in the hospital.
17: Right. But
16: they would call her regularly on three times a day, or she could call the number two anytime that she wanted to talk to the nurse. But anyhow, I was intubated, and there was one day, time-wise, I don't know how long it was when I was intubated, how long it was when it happened, but I know when I came out of it, I had met three people. We were walking in the, I was out of my body, and I seen myself, and I seen these people going down the hall, and the young man waved and said, come this way. And I went, and I was following these three people in front of me. And we got down to the end of the hall, and then all of a sudden, the hall wasn't the hall. It was just like a, I don't know, like, it was bright, but I kept walking with them. And then all of a sudden, a couple of them were far ahead of me, and they they were disappearing. There was a younger man in front of me. And all of a sudden, I heard this voice, and it started yelling at me to go my name. And it was I go by Michael. I'm an ordained deacon in the Catholic Church, and I was a certified chaplain for 30 years in the hospital. So I've seen and heard a lot. But all of a sudden, I heard this voice, and it kept telling me, and only one person called me Mike. And that was my cousin. We were like, I don't know, we were very tight. We were more than, we were like brothers and best friends. And I heard his voice, and it kept telling me, go back. Mike, I told you, go, they told me it's not your time. Go back. And it was several times. And time-wise, I don't know how long it was, but I remember then, turning around and going back down this bright hall, and all of a sudden I was in the hospital again, and I see myself, and I don't know, I was like, all of a sudden I was back in my body, and after that I couldn't tell you much. I mean, I didn't know anything.
0: I think what you had, Michael, was a near-death experience. Would you agree with that, Scott?
15: Well, it certainly sounds like it, doesn't it?
0: He had Michael, COVID, and he might have died, you know.
15: Yeah, and it's just a reinforcement again that we are looked after by our guardians, and if they have to enlist somebody like your cousin to speak to you in a way that you understand with the urgency of it, I mean, clearly your cousin was saying, you got to go back, you got to go back now.
0: That's right.
15: And do it because you haven't completed your mission or whatever it was. And so our guides will enlist people to help to make sure that we do what we're supposed to do. And clearly you listened, and good for you. And like our first caller, Deborah, you know, welcome to the group because I'm sure that profoundly changed you.
0: We'll be back with Final Calls with Scott Taylor in just a moment on Coast to Coast AM.
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8: Here's the forecast from the AM 800 Weather Center. Cloudy for this morning, but a mix of sun and cloud this afternoon. A northeast wind gusting up to 40 kilometers an hour. A high of 27, feeling like 32 with the Humidex. Cloudy this evening, but clear skies overnight. A low of 16. Tomorrow, sunny skies for the day with a high of 26 or 79 Fahrenheit. And Saturday, a mix of sun and cloud, a 60% chance of rain for the day, a high of 26.
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1: We'll be back with Final Calls with Scott Taylor in a moment on Coast to Coast as we talk about near-death experiences and shared-death experiences. Next hour, Maja Dawu joins us, the witch, to talk about the strange and unusual. Make sure you're part of Coast to Coast. And, of course, this is Wednesday for you Coast Insiders. A couple more programs from the Art Bell Vault for you. One, Art talked to Dr. Evelyn Paglini, the witch. It was an amazing discussion about the strange and unusual. And then in the other program, we talked with writer Neil Sibley about the legendary Bell witch hunting from the 19th century. All available to those of you who are Coast Insiders, which is only 15 cents a day.
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1: 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Right at the top, it says Insider. 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
14: Human species and that near-death and shared-death experiencers show us what is possible for the human species. Near-death experiencers, some of them, have been shown the future, and they're shown us what it's like in the future for humans. What are we like? And what happens, I'm sorry, but what they come back with are stories that say what we will be able to do is to live in the physical world and have a profound connection with the non-physical world at all times. Right now, it's pretty fuzzy and dark, and we don't know how to do it. That's not what's going to happen in the future. We will have conscious connection with the non-physical world. That connection, we'll be able to do telepathy. We'll be able to experience those intelligences that are around us that we can't see right now. That's a long answer to a really good question. Near-death and shared-death experiencers show us that we have nothing to fear about death. It's an extraordinary place that we go to, and that in the future we will be able to access it all the time.
1: When you had yours many years ago, did you also have the ability to get out of it anytime you wanted?
14: Oh, sure. But did I want to? Absolutely not. Because I was there with Mary Fran and Nolan, and we had a chance to be together one last time. And that was profoundly healing for me. And when it was complete, we were able to choose to come back into the physical body. So yes, I think that we have that ability to be either in it or out of it, and it's all based on our intent.
1: Let's go to the calls. Gordon, Florida's with us. Hey, Gordy, go ahead.
15: George, long time no see. Dr. Scott M. Taylor. Thank you for taking my call. Hey, listen, early in the program, you promised that you would tell us three different methods, three different things that you needed to do in order to have a shared death experience. And you said one of them was an openness or a willingness. And you didn't list the other two. And I will add, I was going to support you on your claim that this really happened by mentioning that other people had secret knowledge. But then you mentioned your sister-in-law, Fran, also had this experience, and that kind of proved that. I'm kind of curious as to why you did not communicate with her in a four-way. But there was two other things besides the willingness, and I wanted you to hit those. And if I had time, I would tell you about my research about what happens to deceased infants when they go to heaven. And they don't quite hit adulthood because they're held in youth. But I think that the time will not permit me, so I'm going to respect the call screener, Uriel. Great shout-out to Uriel and Tommy Danheiser, who has apparently got a day off, and all the other Coasties out there. I'm Gordon in Plant City, Florida.
1: Tommy's actually working days today, but go ahead, Scott.
14: Well, thank you, Gordon, for that. Yes, there were those three situations that had to be present. One is that there is openness, right? So that is where you're not actively involved in some other discussion or actively grieving or, you know, driving a car or something so that you are safe. The second one is that you have a heart connection with the person. Just, you know, a random person off the street to have a shared death experience with them, really not likely. That a heart connection needs to be present. And the third was the invitation from the person who's making the transition back to the person who's bedside. And then that is the third part. The fourth one was the one that we mentioned about how if you wanted to do it, that you arrange with this person, in my case that was Ann, to have a trigger experience so that whoever is making their transition, when they go through their life review, has that ability to go, oh yes, I need to reach back, grab Scott, and invite him to come with me. So those were the three plus the fourth.
1: How old would the little boy be today, Scott?
14: He'd be, let's see, 45 plus 7, 52.
1: Long time ago. Long time ago.
14: And do we have another caller? Because there's a note
1: on
14: that.
1: We've got many calls. They keep coming in for you.
14: Okay. So, Nolan, when we have conversations, he will show up for me at our designated meeting place. And depending upon what it is that he wants to talk about, he'll show up as 7 or 25 or 30 or 52. Sometimes he has very sophisticated adult type questions to talk with me about. Other times he's a kid and needs to be hugged and loved. So, time is malleable there. And depending upon what the intent is of the meeting, people come to that meeting in a way that is conducive to information exchange.
1: I think you would have made a great stepfather to him.
14: I would have hoped so. He was a very special young boy. And he was just so full of joy. You know, some kids are moody. He wasn't. He'd made peace with the fact that his mom was a single mom and the two of us were growing together as we got to know each other. And unfortunately, Mary Fran and Nolan and I were only together for 6 months, and it was way too short.
1: West of the Rockies, Charles is with us in Sacramento, California. Hello, Charles.
16: Hi, George. Scott, you obviously, maybe not obviously, but are astute at the words you choose. It's such diplomatic language that can enable people to be in the same space at the same time that are literally set to blow. And I'm picking that up, especially in little things like if you can keep your head about you when you're navigating that between space. There's a lot there. my question is making it real. Okay, so when we cross over, people go to different spaces, okay? I met my creator. I was confronted by creator. Some people don't go to that space. Some people go to the bridge. So you speak about, in realistic terms, getting to the bridge using binaural beats and meditation and stuff like that. What do we have to do to get in that space, I guess, and so that when we get back, we know that it's real and it's not a dream, I guess, would be my question. And Deborah, the gentleman's website, I've looked at it. It's worthy and trustworthy, and to sit with something for 17 years, it's too long. So contact the organization. So thank you, George.
1: Thank you, Charles. Go ahead, Scott.
14: Well, thank you, Charles. And I appreciate your appreciation of the words that I use. And I am really glad that you had a chance to be in that space where you could meet the creator. I like to use the word source. That state of being that is beyond all understanding. It's an amazing ability. Ability is not the right word. You had an amazing experience, and it's one to be taken in our hearts, because it's not always that way. So to answer your question, there are people like me who teach people how to change their vibratory level so they can go to specific places. Like, if you are interested in exploring the tunnel, that's a vibration. If you're interested in doing a life review, that's another one. The reunion with your friends and family, that's one. And in particular, there is that space that is where you go, that is the black light, source, creator. The Monroe Institute calls it Focus 15. In my world, in the near-death world, we call that the black light. So, I mean, you can just pick up those binaural beat audio tracks almost anywhere now, but in particular at hemisync.com, and you know, put on the headphones and see how it affects you. To your point, how is it real? See, this is the part that I just love about this work. We talked about it being ineffable, that where it's beyond words. But there is a point where you move from beliefs. Yeah, I believe that I met my creator, and it moves into a known where you absolutely know you were there, merged with the creator, one with that loving consciousness that is the foundation of all of our physical existence and non-physical existence. And it's not a head exercise. It's a heart exercise. It's a state of being exercise where you just know. And I can't explain it any more than that. There is an inner sense of knowing that this experience did happen and that it was real for you.
1: All right, let's see if we can squeeze in one quick call from Angel in San Diego. Angel, go for it. Only have a minute left.
17: Hi, George. Well, it's Esther and Angel. My husband was the one who called. He wanted me to share my dream, but it has impacted my life every time I think about the dream that I had because my soul disconnected from my body. So in like 2021 during COVID, I'm sorry. Hello, Scott.
14: Hi, Angel.
17: Around in 2021, I was going through a very, very difficult time in my life. I was miserable. I was just, so many things had happened. I had no peace, no joy, but I had always, I'm a believer. I believe in Jesus Christ, and I would pray and I would go to church, but it was this pain that I would feel no matter where I went. It was always there. I mean, I wasn't getting encouraged, you know. I would try to encourage myself and I would talk to other people, but I wasn't experiencing that peace. And so one night I go to sleep and in my dream, my body is in a chair and my soul is standing at the door and my soul is in so much sadness. My face is, it's like my soul looked like it was like my body, but it was like transparent, right? But my body, my physical body, was sitting in a chair facing my soul, while my soul was just so sad and just, you know, just sad.
1: Sounds like an experimental dream, to be sure. 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

0: The stars come out for a night that's always full of surprises. 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Mariska Hargitay hosts the award show that could see history in the making. 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
6: From the National Newsroom of the Canadian Press, I'm Rob Westgate. Quebec Premier Christine Fréchette says her feelings on the trade deal between Canada and the U.S. are remaining neutral until she knows more. She says her goals are to protect businesses and workers and maintain supply management and cultural exceptions.
7: I don't have sufficient information in order to decide if it's a good agreement or not. I have to get more information from Ottawa. I asked many questions, and they've taken them in note. We will talk again.
6: While specifics of the deal remain unclear, Prime Minister Mark Carney has made a request for provinces to put U.S. alcohol back on the shelves. Fréchette says Quebec alone will make that decision. A staged re-entry is unfolding in Summerland, B.C. after a wildfire forced residents to flee earlier this month.
8: More than 4,500 properties in Summerland have been taken off the evacuation list, but they remain on evacuation alert, meaning they should be ready to leave at short notice. The Bald Range wildfire that forced them out continues to burn out of control, but away from the community. Some residents are now returning home to the stenches of wildfire smoke and rotting food in their fridges. For others, there's no home to return to. Some on the outskirts are still waiting as crews assess the ongoing risks and work to repair power infrastructure. Jason White, The Canadian Press.
6: Now on the international stage, after scaling down planned military exercises with U.S. ally South Korea, U.S. President Donald Trump is sharing a calendar event that might explain why. Correspondent Jonathan Carl has more.
9: Here at the White House, the president said that he would meet by the end of the year with North Korean dictator Kim Jong-un. Now, there is no indication as to when or where that meeting would happen, and no confirmation from the North Koreans about the meeting either.
6: Trump said he didn't like the fact that the U.S. was doing these massive military exercises against North Korea, adding, quote, "I'm friendly with him," referencing the North Korean leader. Quickly, an update from Ukraine. Officials there say at least 12 people have now been confirmed dead following an overnight Russian missile barrage. And finally, Kraft Dinner Smoothies, nitrogen-infused Oreo treats, and pickled-flavored coffee are among the wild food offerings at the Canadian National Exhibition this year. Greekery Bake Shop employee Audrey Saint-Gelais says because the pickle flavor has been such a hit at the CNE, they came up with the Pickle Greek Frappe.
10: The pickle flavor has just been a staple at the CNE for so long. We've been trying to incorporate it into our menu, and this year we finally figured out how to do it with our own dry pickle flavor.
6: The bake shop is also bringing a smoky bacon and white chocolate iced mocha to their stall. The CNE opens this Friday and runs through Labor Day. This is the Canadian Press. In sports, the Toronto Blue Jays are one game out of a playoff spot in the American League wildcard race. That's after dropping a 7-6 decision to Tampa Bay. Minnesota has sole possession of the third wildcard spot after a 6-4 win over Atlanta. The Texas Rangers, they are a half game behind. Elsewhere, Philadelphia's win streak is up to 6 games after a 4-1 victory over Miami. The Phillies are 4.5 games behind Atlanta in the National League East Division standings. San Diego holds the third NL wildcard spot. In Major League Soccer, it could be a costly draw for Toronto FC, 3-3 the final against Charlotte FC. Midfielder Nicholas Dorsch took an elbow to the face shortly after scoring the equalizer. There's no word yet on injury details. Meanwhile, Montreal beat Columbus 2-1 and Houston topped Vancouver 1-0. And Canada's women's basketball team is unbeaten at the FIBA Olympic pre-qualifying tournament in Mexico after an 85-38 rout of the Philippines. From the Canadian Press, I'm Rob Westgate.
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18: Here's the forecast from the AM 800 Weather Center. Cloudy for this morning, but a mix of sun and cloud this afternoon. A northeast wind gusting up to 40 kilometers an hour. A high of 27, feeling like 32 with the Humidex. Cloudy this evening, but clear skies overnight. A low of 16. Tomorrow.

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1: That was the great Bobby Darin. We lost him way too early. He died at 37 years old. That is it. He had an infection and died with heart issues. In a moment, Maja Dawood back with us. She was blessed with me 7 years ago. The Witch of the Dawn will be back in a moment on Coast to Coast AM. The summer travel season is here, and booking scams can start with one click away as travelers share personal and payment info across sites. 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
3: Books, talking to lots of people, you know, trying to get people jazzed about magic and spiritual endeavors.
4: Still on the West Coast out there?
3: I'm still in LA. I recently experienced the Eaton wildfires. I did lose my home in a beautiful Altadena, so sad, everything. But I was really well supported by the city of Los Angeles, so thank you so much to everybody, and I was beloved. So it was a really interesting experience.
4: Maja, how did you get involved in witchcraft? How did that happen for you?
3: For me, it was natural, so to speak, just because I hung out in nature a lot and still do all the time as much as I can. And so I started getting interested in paganism, and I would go to my local library and just started looking at books about it because it just made a lot of sense to me to look at the world that way because of how much time I was spending in nature and kind of the things that I would see and notice.
4: Did your family encourage it?
3: Yeah, my mom is a hippie, so, you know, she was really into all that stuff, too. She actually lived in Tibet. I was conceived in Tibet. She was living in a place called Kalimpong, and she would go to this Tibetan monastery all the time where she studied tanka, art making. This was, like, in the early 70s that she was there.
4: Now, your father's not a Tibetan monk or anything, is he?
3: He's the opposite. He was a criminal. He has passed now, but a lot of my interest in, you know, trying to figure stuff out and all this weird human behavior people do was just growing up seeing kind of his choices, which weren't always very great.
4: You call yourself the Witch of the Dawn. How did you get that moniker?
3: Well, to me, it's actually not dawn, like sunrise, but when something dawns upon you, because one of my favorite things, I don't know about you, but you know that feeling when you figure something out or something raises into your awareness and it like dawns upon you and that, just that feeling of like epiphany, you know?
4: Absolutely. But you do a lot of work with shadows too, don't you?
3: Yes, for every sunrise, there's a nighttime, right? So I really started getting into shadow work because I'm just tired of everybody not understanding dark and negative energies and then being surprised or just not knowing what to do when terrible things happen. Here in Los Angeles, I feel like there's a lot of toxic positivity and people don't really know what to do when horrible things happen. So I really got interested in a lot of the pagan heritages of shadow work because it helps us deal with, integrate, and understand negative energy that we have to deal with all the time.
4: One of our guests, Heidi Hollis, whom you may know, deals a lot with shadow people and Hat Man and people like that, entities like that. Is that what we're talking about with your work?
3: Kind of. Those shadows are for real. I had that experience actually with shadow people when I was 16. I had a near-death experience and the shadow people came and they did all kinds of weird stuff to my body, kind of like renewed me in a way. I know people have negative experiences with them too, but the shadow work I do definitely incorporates them as well, but it also has to do with the shadow realm in all of nature. These things that we can't see, we can't perceive, that are part of the unconscious, even like dark matter, these unperceptible influences that we still have to deal with and navigate. And those can certainly include entities like she's mentioning. Yeah.
4: And when we talk about shadow, what do you mean by that?
3: I like to try to broaden the definition of it, you know? I feel like, I don't know if you know, but on TikTok, especially the last couple years, shadow work got really popular because there were some books that came out mostly talking about Jungian shadow work. You know, the psychologist Carl Jung, and he really did a lot of work on it, but his work was based also on, you know, previous alchemical and pagan shadow work. So for me, I really feel like there's a much broader shadow realm than kind of is in the pop culture with what they talk about. They kind of view the shadow self as our unseen parts of ourself that we don't like to admit that are there. You know, like how someone will cover up or mask if they were naughty or doing shenanigans. Mm-hmm. And that's like, you know, we don't really want to look in the mirror. So that's our avoidant kind of antichrist self that nobody really wants to see. And that's what a lot of people view the shadow as, which it is. But I like to expand it out a little more because the unconscious is also like our physical bodies and our unconscious processes that are in our animal nature, our will to live, our fight for survival, and even death falls kind of into that category. So it's really all of these hidden aspects or unperceivable things in the universe.
4: So you think there's a light at the end of the dark shadow, don't you?
3: I do. I feel like, you know, we really live in a duality, and for everything, there's an opposite thing. So one of the things I really like about getting into shadow work with people is that when you see that that part is real, of course, the opposite is also true as well, right? It's kind of like if you're religious and you get to view that demons are real, that of course means there's also angels, right? So I feel like working with both sides of the polarity and, you know, seeing all of reality is really helpful.
4: Marja, tell us about your work, The Shadow Sheer Tarot, a night vision and dark archetype deck.
3: Absolutely. I do have a new deck out, and what I did for, I don't know how many of the listeners are familiar with the tarot, but it works primarily through archetypes, which Carl Jung talked about too. Archetypes are basically representatives of a kind of energy, right? So we have like the emperor or the fool. These are very familiar to us. They're in all of our stories. Every creation myth uses archetypes as the characters. It's really like every kind of type of human experience and energetic. So I took those archetypes of the tarot, like the fool or, you know, the emperor, and I made darketypes of them, which is basically their shadow form. So the fool becomes expressed as hubris, right? Where we kind of overshoot our novice view and we become arrogant through it. So really the deck is trying to use those archetypes to help people see what the shadows are by doing a reading with them.
4: Now, when we take calls next hour with you, Marja, in addition to questions for you, about what we're talking about tonight. You'll do a tarot card pull on a reader, right?
3: I would love to. That sounds like a lot of fun to me. I'll do one for you, too, if you want.
4: Well, we'll worry about the other people first.
3: Yeah, it's hard to be in the hot seat. I know.
4: But keep your readings to around 2 minutes a person.
3: Sure. We'll just do one card. I'm really good at being quick. Yeah.
4: Okay, super. Now, what is dark archetype? What is that?
3: I like to call them darketypes. And it's like I said, for everything, there's like an opposite thing, right? So we have matter and we have antimatter. We have self and we have anti-self. So for every archetype, there's a darketype, which is, it's like negative expression. One of my favorite ones, in my deck, which I think a lot of people relate to, though not everyone, and certainly I'm a mom too, so I don't want to diss mothers, but there's a card in the tarot deck called the Empress, which represents the kind of mother, feminine archetype, and in the darketype, it's the cannibal mother, you know, for when maybe your mom's not so great. And that's in nature also, right? Not every animal form of mother is positive and nurturing. So I think it's important for people, especially if you've had a negative experience with a mother, maybe your mom wasn't so great, having a card like this can really help you know that that's actually a larger thing that happens in the world so that you don't have to take it so personally.
4: Now, when you pull a card on an individual, how do you adjust for that person when you physically aren't with them, like a caller?
3: Oh, sure. I do calls all over the world all the time. So for me, I don't know. I don't really notice much difference, honestly. I do calls on the phone or through Zooms or FaceTime all the time. So I don't feel like I make much adjustment. It's pretty much the same as what, and some clients, I've met them in real life and over the phone. So I feel like it's pretty similar. It's weird. I don't know why. It just is.
4: You ever get a follow up after a reading and they're saying, you were spot on. Oh my God.
3: That's one of my favorite things, that happens. And it happens pretty frequently. I have been doing a lot of reading. Sometimes people will say the information was not on, but that has not happened very frequently to me. I feel like I have a batting average of around 80% out of doing this maybe 20 years. So percentage-wise, when I get feedback and people say it was correct, this is what I like to hear, but I'll also accept if it was off.
4: That's truly remarkable. You've got a lot of definitions of a lot of new phrases I haven't heard before, including the Rephaim. What are they?
3: Oh, sure. Well, George, have you ever heard of the Nephilim?
4: Oh, of course.
3: Right? I'm sure you have lots of people talk about the Nephilim on your show, right?
4: Yes.
3: Yeah, so the Rephaim, not many people talk about. So I was really excited. In my deck, there's a booklet that goes along with it to explain a lot of these concepts of the shadow work. So in that they were an ancient race of giants. There's a really great book that talks about giants. I don't know, maybe you've had him on the show or met him even. It's called Genesis 6-1 by Stephen Quayle.
4: Yes, Stephen's been a regular guest to the program.
3: It's a fabulous book, and he for sure mentions the Rephaim in there too, just to give you some context. But they were six-fingered and six-toed giants that, under some of the biblical references, were basically rulers of the underworld. And there were like these passages to the underworld that the Rephaim were kind of a connection between humans and our ancient, ancient ancestors that were these giants. And to me, the craziest thing about the Rephaim was that there was this valley of the Rephaim that had the main entryway into the underworld, and guess where it's located?
4: Where might that be?
3: In Gaza.
4: Really?
3: Absolutely. So I really enjoy reading esoteric texts and getting into some of this research and then seeing like how it influences modern times, right? Like there's nothing new under the sun, as they say. So I was reading about the Rephaim and that it's literally located, the Valley of the Rephaim in Gaza. And that's one of the most famous Rephaim was in the Bible. It was Goliath who David fought, and that fight happened in Gaza, right near Palestine.
4: No doubt. Exactly. Do you do readings on events?
3: I sure do. For a lot of groups that I've done, I have a lot of people ask about current events that are happening so that we can see, like, what are the shadows operating here? And we get some pretty wild answers. So I really like looking at kind of world goings on and seeing what's happening there, too, for sure.
4: Would you consider yourself a paranormalist?
3: Oh, for sure. I mean, I like to look at everything, but the most exciting is paranormal and supernatural stuff, because to me, I feel like I have strange experiences, and not just alone. I'm very blessed, as I'm sure you are too, where I have crazy experiences and there's other people there to witness it, you know? So when you have experiences that don't quite fit on your own, you can kind of like, you know, question your own sanity or wonder, maybe you're a little cuckoo pants, but at least when there's other people that can experience it too, that's my favorite thing, when you can see paranormal experiences and share them with others so that we can kind of like expand our view and think like, what is this crazy place that we're in?
4: 10 years ago, a 15-year-old girl in Florida disappeared. They still haven't found her. Detectives are turning to two psychics to help them find the investigation. What do you think of that?
3: Well, I'll pull a card on it. Let's see what shadow card I get for it. Oh, no. The card that I got is called the Merciless, and it's the King of Swords in the regular deck, which to me, the Merciless would indicate I don't know that they're going to find her alive, is what that one would indicate.
4: Oh, God. Well, it's been almost awful. 10 years, which is sad.
3: Yeah. I know. That's really sad. I hope that the psychics can get some clarity for the family.
4: Well, it sounds like the police are at a wit's end and they have to turn to something different to find out what might be going on. So the psychics might help. But your information probably helped them. If there's anybody in the Florida area you want to pass on Maja's name, go ahead.
3: Yeah, it's really helpful when people can see or receive some kind of data or information, you know, for stuff like that, so it can give any kind of clue.
4: When we come back after the break, Maja, I want you to pull a card on the Iranian situation and let us know how long you think it's going to continue and fester. And we'll take calls next hour with Maja, but right now, much more to talk with her about. The Witch of the Dawn.
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10: Here's the forecast from the AM 800 Weather Center. Cloudy for this morning, but a mix of sun and cloud this afternoon. A northeast wind gusting up to 40 kilometers an hour. A high of 27, feeling like 32 with the Humidex. Cloudy this evening, but clear skies overnight. A low of 16. Tomorrow, sunny skies for the day with a high of 26 or 79 Fahrenheit. And Saturday, a mix of sun and cloud, a 60% chance of rain for the day, a high of 26.
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1: We'll take your calls next hour with Maja. 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
3: Whether it's physical activity, obesity, diet, smoking, low on hormones, stress, sleep disorders, or your age can be supported by reducing inflammation and aiding the body to heal itself appropriately. 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
1: And welcome back, George Norrie, along with our Witch of the Dawn, Maja Dawu, and we are talking about her Shadow Seer tarot cards and world events. And pull a card, Maja, on the Iranian war and see where it goes.
14: Absolutely. That's a really good one to check out. The card we get from that is pretty funny. It's the King of the Hill card, which in the regular tarot is Seven of Wands, and it shows a man on a hill trying to push everyone off. It's that, like, really kind of fight over territory and who's going to be the big boss, right? King of the Hill card, season-wise, that's a summer card, so it shows it's still going to continue through the summer. Let me pull a card and see if it'll get any resolution. The second card that we get on it is Seven of Pentacles, which in my deck is pride. So this really is like, it's lasting so long because of the pride involved. They won't admit, either side is not going to admit, and they're both pushing for King of the Hill with Seven of Pentacles. The season there though is the fall. So, maybe we could see something move there this fall. I would say, that's like around November.
1: Interesting. Which is, well over a year.
14: Oh, that's right. It will be around that.
1: Get close.
14: Yeah, but they're just not, neither side is going to give up their pride or the fight for the territory.
1: When you talk about shadow work, how important is it in the scheme of things?
14: To me, I see it's important on all levels, George. I feel like when humans are relating to each other and people don't understand that we are projecting shadows on each other, that we're holding it, we're just doing all this toxic behavior to each other. And when we don't know about it and we're not educated, everyone's just kind of blaming the person, or we're getting in fights and we're hating each other. And we don't understand that this is behavior and animal parts of us that we're mostly subconscious towards. So when we have these toxic family members or people that we love doing shadow behaviors, and we are not educated on it and we can't recognize it, we don't know how to wrangle it, it just tears apart all of our relationships.
1: What did the ancients know about this kind of work, Marja?
14: It goes back pretty far into pagan traditions, and they would see that humans would have these, you know, aspects of ourselves, these hidden darknesses that would come out in these behaviors, behaviors like murder, behaviors like, you know, being abusive, any kind of abuse, right? And it comes from mostly from needs. A lot of these behaviors is because somebody needed something to live, or they thought they did, or maybe their animal body was in a state of fear. And so then we express these negative emotions. And so the ancient world was very familiar with these behaviors because humans have been doing this for a really long time. And it turns out that they had all kinds of explanations for these kinds of behaviors and why humans do them. So I feel like we need to go back and look into some of these ancient explanations for it so that we can learn how to better relate to each other without so much emotional toxic garbage.
1: Is shadow work positive or negative?
14: I feel like it's both. Working with negative energy can be positive, which I know sounds strange, but it's very arduous to work with negative energy, but we all have to do it whether we like it or not, right? How many people do you know that can avoid dealing with a negative situation their entire life, right?
1: Not a lot.
14: You're very blessed if so, or just insanely lucky, but even if you are that lucky, you should still come down off your perch and come help the rest of us deal with it. You know what I mean? So we can be pretty well adjusted, but then we still have to deal with everyone else's weird behavior. And like, you just can't get away from it. Like, no matter how far you go, there's going to be humans there and there's going to be weird negative drama. So I just really feel like it's a positive thing for us to pull the rug up and get ourselves educated on these negative behaviors.
1: As a practicing witch, have you ever conducted spells?
14: Oh, of course. I feel like I do a lot of dispelling where I try to explain things more than spells. But spell work, there's all kinds of different spell work. That's like a whole big topic. A lot of the spells that I do are for the collective to try to, you know, brighten people's moods or increase energy to folks. I tend to focus on spells that are going to really be on broader levels rather than for individuals.
1: Have you ever cast a spell on somebody that was disparaging?
14: Like someone that was against me or bullying me?
1: Or evil?
14: I mean, that's a big problem, right? But I feel like what I said, these individuals most of the time are really doing these things and they're unaware that they're doing it. You know what I mean? So I feel like using spells against people that you're viewing as an enemy, even though they're doing terrible things, it doesn't really serve. Like, what are you trying to get at? I do feel, though, there are then not just people that are doing it subconsciously, but there's also real, true evil, right? That, in my personal opinion and experience, there is full, like, opposite end of the pendulum, darkness and evil that humans can hold by making that choice, consciously making that choice. And so, for me, I don't place spells against them because now you're tying your energy to that, right, in an oppositional force. I choose to do, again, collective work to try to dispel people that are holding that kind of frequency and try to do more like a removal, like a clearing of it, if that makes sense.
1: Since you've been doing this, how many years now?
14: Oh, gosh, since I was about 15. So I'm 52 now. I don't know. What's the math? It's a while.
1: Have you ever found yourself in a situation that you felt uncomfortable?
14: Oh, my God, all the time. I'm weird. I do put myself in uncomfortable situations, but I do a lot of training, you know, George. I train martial arts from the time I was in my 20s. I've done a lot of training to try to make myself able to withstand discomfort, which as I get older, you know, I don't do it as much. I used to be a little more vigilante in that department. But I trained for a long time with my spiritual teacher, Kelvin DeWolf. And Dr. Kelvin DeWolf is a Mi'kmaq Native American. They call themselves the Lun. His website is kelvindewolf.com if you guys want to check him out. And the Mi'kmaq indigenous people, they actually, you know, they were a big deal. They helped found America in the French Indian War. And I'm French Canadian. So it's really funny, actually. We met each other in LA. But I've done shamanic training with him that's, it's hard to describe, but it's like vision quest stuff. And I've done a lot of stuff where, you know, you fast and you work with plant medicine and you do a lot of things that put yourself, through ordeal type of things so that you can make yourself stronger so that you can be able to navigate these territories. So, as I work with clients, you know, I'm in LA, so there's all kinds of weirdos. I'll tell you what, George.
1: Oh, yeah.
14: And I try to help people, you know? So if I'm trying to help someone, they're going to have terrible things they're going through. You know, whatever it is, dealing with loss, dealing with grief, dealing with addiction, a lot of that in LA, you know, dealing with relationship problems. So I feel like I sit with people through uncomfortable things every single day. And I try to train and practice myself so that I can hold that space. But it's a daily work for me. And I just try to do a lot of clearing, a lot of my work that Kelvin DeWolf taught me so that I can maintain my strength as well.
1: Explain the alter ego and how does it used?
14: Well, that to me is a lot of fun in LA. You can see how a lot of artists will use alter egos. But the alter ego is that kind of like anti-self or another self, right? An example would be, you know how Eminem has his alter ego of the Slim Shady? I don't know if you're an Eminem fan, but he's got this like whole alter ego that he's constructed, like a lot of artists do. You know, like how David Bowie has the Starman, right?
1: Or at least he had the Starman.
14: Yes, so true. Rest in peace. So we can kind of, we have these alternate identities that we can work through. Like, if we're going to know that human beings have weird shadow behaviors, and we all do, there's no one's exempt, myself included, we can kind of work with them like play, like using the tarot or doing creative arts, doing Shakespeare plays, right? So the alter ego is kind of something we can make that we can work with that shadow energy with. You know, it's kind of like, did you ever read Oscar Wilde's Portrait of Dorian Gray?
1: Yes.
14: That painting is like his alter ego, if that makes sense.
1: It does indeed.
14: Yeah. So the alter ego is a very powerful vehicle that we humans have to work with our personas and grow them by having something to play with it with, reflect on. Usually we'll just do it with each other, right? So most people use their relationships in that way, but they're doing it subconsciously. And then that leads to all this weird behavior. And that's why we always fight with each other all the time. Usually, if it's not over practical, pragmatic stuff, if your loved one is behaving in a weird emotional way, it's probably because they're using you to project this alter ego on. Right? So it's just better if we can do it with awareness by using tools, like whether that tool is art or tarot or creative methods, so we can raise these things to our awareness to be able to see them and understand them better.
1: When you deal with witchcraft, have you ever found yourself in an uncomfortable situation?
14: I mean, yeah, like I said, just with the people, but with witchcraft, that's a good kind of segue into kind of like what is witchcraft too. That's a really big topic, right? I would say witchcraft is kind of using magic or intention and directing it a certain way. So that would be a very large, inclusive way to state it. For me, like I said, I use it to clear or dispel energy. And in doing that, probably one of the more uncomfortable situations I was in, I would go and clear people's houses, right? If maybe they have a bad energy or someone passed in the house, and there was one house I was in and there was other people in there with me when I was doing the clearing, the owners of the house. And even before I asked what room it was, we were standing in the middle of the room and I started to do my clearing and all of the doors started opening and closing on their own.
1: Like slamming.
14: And then only one door opened and closed, and it was the room where the gal had passed. And everybody's, I mean, it's, you know, you can't really feel comfortable and that happened. And we were the only ones in the house. There was no one else in the house. The windows were not open. And I know whatever people want to say, like for explanations, but there was a palpable feeling, right? And so it's really hard to feel safe when that happens, you know?
1: How do you overcome that?
14: For me, I just knew that I was there, and obviously there was not good stuff there. If she had passed poorly, right? I was just like, well, I definitely have a job to do here, you know? So I just tried to take it more like, I need to finish the clearing, right? Like, it was, to me, it seemed obvious that I definitely had to do that job.
1: Now, when they call next hour and want a tarot card reading, do you want them to ask you a question, or do you just go with it?
14: A question is best. So if they have, and these are shadow cards, remember, so it's going to really show you that dark side of it. So I would recommend to folks, if there's something you want clarity on for, like, what is this negative energy present here, that's what the cards will really be good at showing you. So try to think of something you want to understand. What is that negative thing here that I need to know?
1: Are your cards available? Do you sell them?
14: Oh, yeah. They're all over. They're on Amazon, Barnes & Noble. You can just Google it. It's on my website, too, the links, which is witchofthedawn.com.
1: All right. We'll come back in a moment with Maja and take phone calls. If you want a reading with tarot cards, ask the question.
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9: From the National Newsroom of the Canadian Press, I'm Rob Westgate. Prime Minister Mark Carney has briefed the premiers on Canada's draft trade deal with the U.S. Speaking with reporters in Ottawa after yesterday's meeting, Canada-U.S. Trade Minister Dominic LeBlanc says the discussion with all the premiers was constructive and important. He also added that Canada's chief negotiator, Janice Charette, participated from Washington.
10: The Prime Minister updated the premiers on where we were in terms of our discussions with the United States. We have more work to do. Madame Charette participated in the discussion from our embassy in Washington because she is finalizing the important work that we need to do over the next little while.
9: Key terms of the trade deal between Canada and the U.S. remain unclear. The tariffs on about $28 billion worth of Canadian imports have been postponed until 12:01 Eastern Time Saturday morning. Conservative leader Pierre Poilievre says he has invited the former Crown Prince of Iran to Canada. Reza Pahlavi is touting himself as the best person to replace the Ayatollah and oversee a transition to democratic elections in Iran. Poilievre has not formally endorsed Pahlavi, but said at a by-election campaign event in British Columbia last week that he would meet with him virtually.
11: Our view is it is not the role of Canadians or any foreign government to tell Iranians who should run their country, but there should be a free and democratic Iran that is in the hands of the Iranian people.
9: Pahlavi's father was the Shah who ruled Iran until the 1979 Islamic Revolution, which sent the royal family into exile, and the Crown Prince now lives near Washington. Some pollsters say it will take time for public opinion to catch up to statistics showing crime is falling in Canada. Conservative justice critic Arpan Khanna says violent crime is up, and it's a long-term trend that matters.
12: Peel Regional Police have seen a doubling of shootings in 2026. Vancouver Police have said in the first 3 months of 2026, crime is up. So I think, this is problematic. It is a liberal-caused crisis that they started with their soft-on-crime laws like C-75 and C-5.
9: In July, Statistics Canada said both the rates and severity of reported crimes were down almost across the board in 2025. And finally, Alberta's technology minister, Nate Glubish, was peppered during a town hall about the province's plan for AI data centers. Beck McIntosh, a high-profile opponent of a data center in the town of Olds, says the government should put proper safeguards in place for locals.
13: The psychological warfare that Olds, Alberta has endured for over 8 months in every single day of the Alberta Utilities Commission process, the developer and the municipal government has been pure hell, and I don't hear anything from the government that tells me what the specifics are.
9: Glubish, in response, said an application to build a natural gas facility to power the proposed massive data center complex in Olds was denied due to its proximity to a residential area. This is the Canadian Press. In sports, the Toronto Blue Jays suffering a tough loss Wednesday, dropping a 7-6 decision to the Tampa Bay Rays. After trailing by 6 runs early in the game, the Jays at least managed to score 5 unanswered runs to make it close. Elsewhere in the MLB, the Arizona Diamondbacks used a 10th inning bloop single over a drawn-in infield to get the 7-6 win over the Boston Red Sox. The Chicago White Sox blanked the Chicago Cubs 3-0, and Pittsburgh edged Detroit 4-3. In the MLS, CF Montreal posted a 2-1 win over the Columbus Crew. Toronto FC scored a late goal and held on for a 3-3 draw against Charlotte FC. And the red-hot Houston Dynamo climbed to the top of the league's Western Conference standings with a 1-0 win over the Vancouver Whitecaps. And finally, in the WNBA, the Toronto Tempo's losing streak is now up to 12 games, following a 93-82 loss to the Washington Mystics. From the Canadian Press, I'm Rob Westgate.
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16: Here's the forecast from the AM 800 Weather Center. Cloudy for this morning, but a mix of sun and cloud this afternoon. A northeast wind gusting up to 40 kilometers an hour. A high of 27, feeling like 32 with the Humidex. Cloudy this evening, but clear skies overnight. A low of 16. Tomorrow, sunny skies for the day with a high of 26 or 79 Fahrenheit. And Saturday, a mix of sun and cloud, a 60% chance of rain for the day, a high of 26.
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1: Well, do you have a question for the Witch of the Dawn, Maja Davu? 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
1: Long time ago, would they have burned you at the stake?
2: I'm pretty certain that they would have. Probably, even if I wasn't a witch, they may have done it anyway, just because I like to argue with people. So I might have gone down either way.
1: Do you think you're from Salem?
2: For me, I mean, like I said, I have weird connections with Asia. My mom, I was conceived when I was in Tibet, and I get all this stuff when I've learned I Ching, and I study a lot of Chinese stuff, and I actually have a closer connection with Asian stuff. I don't really know. I'm very white, by the way. Like, I'm very French Canadian white lady. But I really connect to a lot of Asian culture. So I don't know. Maybe my spirit came in the Himalayas and it was, you know, some other kind of energy, but that's where I usually kind of feel like I'm at home.
1: Well, we've known you to be very upbeat. That's you.
2: Yeah, I feel like I try to be cheerful. I think it's kind of just my nature. Yeah.
1: Let's go to the phones. Let's go east of the Rockies. Pauline in North Carolina. Hi, Pauline.
3: Yes, hi. I just published my first children's book, and I was just wondering if he'll be doing okay.
1: So you want a reading on that? That's your question.
3: Yes.
1: What do you think? Okay,
3: yes.
1: Masha.
2: Well, congratulations on your book, and I am fingers crossed for you. I'll be sending it high vibes. I think everybody needs to create stuff and put it out. Let's see what card we get for your book. So, oh, look at this. Wow. You get the legacy card, literally the legacy. Like you're leaving a legacy with the book. That means you can't stop here. You have to keep making them. In the regular tarot deck, it's Ten of Pentacles, and Ten of Pentacles is a money card. I don't know if you're familiar with that image. You got a great card for your book. Good luck.
1: How about that?
3: Because that's what I wanted to do for my grandchildren, to leave something that they can remember me by.
2: Oh, I love this. You did it. Good job.
3: Thank you. That's
1: all right. Thank you. She feels good about that. That's good.
2: Yeah, that's great.
1: When you pull the death card, what does that mean?
2: Well, death is transformation, and I have had some experiences with death. I don't want to, you know, be boastful about the topic of death at all. I'm a little smarter than that, but death is not the end that I perceived. When I have had experiences of it, I've had three near-death experiences. I was very sick as a child, and I had asthma and a lot of issues. But I have had experiences that showed me that death is not an ending. It literally is a transformation. So when a lot of people will get freaked out at the death card, I don't know. I kind of like it because it means there's going to be some kind of change coming up. So often when we pull the death card in tarot, it means we're going to undergo a change. It could be a loss, right? I have pulled it and it has been literally a death. When I've had clients ask about the health of someone that was maybe struggling and we get the death card, it can also literally mean death. It depends on the context.
1: What do you think, Masha, about voodoo?
2: I don't know much about it. I don't practice it. I haven't read much history about voodoo. I know that it's based in the Yoruba tradition and Santeria. So that's like a really old, ancient African tradition. They use the archetypes of the Orisha. So it's, you know, very similar to any archetypal system that utilizes archetypes as deities from which they do practices of power.
1: What has been the strangest moment of witchcraft you've gone through?
2: Oh, geez. Wow, that's a really big one. Strangest. Well, I'll tell you what. I'll share a miraculous experience that I had when I had someone who had lost their baby, and I was helping do a service for them. The baby had been stillborn, and so we were taking the cremated ashes to the ocean to have a nice service for them. And we went and we were releasing the ashes into the ocean, and this seal, literally we placed the ashes into the water, and the seal pops its head up at that exact same moment and looks at us in our eyes, like just still stares at us. And it was just so crazy. We started laughing and it turned into such like a joyful experience. And that seal followed us the whole rest of the day as if it was like a guardian or there to kind of like, it was there on purpose to share the space with us. And that was just so special and like a miracle.
1: Was it magical?
2: It was very magical, yes.
1: What do you think determines the good and the bad from magic?
2: Well, there's certainly a lot of gray area. You know, I think a lot of it is perspective. One person's good thing is someone else's bad thing. And again, if we view someone as an enemy, to them, we're their enemy, right? So perspective is a lot. I try to get an objective perspective because a lot of that bias, you know, sometimes good and bad is a bias, although there are definitely things that are really bad and then really good. So you can make that discernment, but mostly I would say it's gray area. To me, when something is bad or that negative energy, the way I feel it is its bass. It has like literally a bass tone, like the sound of a low tonal frequency. And I can always feel it literally in my guts, in my bowels. So when something's really bad, you should trust your body. Listen to what your intestines are having to say about it. And it has kind of like literally like a bass sound, like in music. That's how I experience it anyway.
1: Let's go to Thomas in La Jolla on the wild card line. Hi, Tom.
4: Hi, George. I want to thank you and Uriel for accepting my call.
1: Sure thing.
4: And Marcia, very, very interesting conversation and information. You live in Los Angeles, Marcia, and I'm sure you are familiar with the spirit animal, mountain lion, that was known as P22. That's P as in Paul, 22.
2: And it
4: and Griffith Park, that type of thing. And I always got the impression that as a mountain lion, it was like an outpicturing of the collective consciousness, you know, and this mountain lion was saying, I can't be domesticated. I can't be put into a zoo. I live free. So my request to you, Marcia, could you pull a tarot card on P22 and perhaps maybe give your thoughts?
2: Yes, I would love to. And, you know, you're so funny. You're so psychic. Just yesterday, I was with my girls. We went to the Natural History Museum, and they had a whole thing on P22. So, in fact, we had a whole conversation about P22 yesterday. So it's as though you're just pulling it right out of the ether. I agree with you. It's really the spirit of living free. It's so beautiful. Let's pull a card for P22. I'm so grateful that you brought that up. For the card for P22, wow, this is really interesting. The card that we get is Eminent Domain, which in the regular tarot deck is Ace of Pentacles. But Eminent Domain is like when, you know, something has higher power over the land, right? I don't know if you're familiar with that term. And literally in the picture that I gave, it's like, it was the familiar spirit of the land. It's the owner of Los Angeles. It's exactly like what you said.
1: Interesting take.
2: Very neat.
1: Let's go to Billy in Glendale, California. Go ahead, Billy.
5: Hey, George. How you doing again? Marcia's sister, Mary Meat. I was going to ask a question about shadow work, but now I want a reading instead.
1: All right.
2: Sure.
1: Go with the question.
5: Okay. What is preventing my ex-girlfriend, Lisa, from getting help for herself for her past trauma?
2: Okay, that's a really good question. Let's take a look for her.
1: See what those cards say. And you pull just one card, right?
2: Just one. The card we get for her is propaganda, which is Ace of Wands. I feel like she's getting some bad information, maybe some fake news. When we get the propaganda card, it looks like she's being influenced to think maybe she doesn't need it or something like that. Maybe you could send her some positive resources and information that would be a little more supportive to her getting help. Some third-party sources like articles or research. I think that would be helpful for her.
1: What do you think of that, Billy?
5: I've actually tried doing that, but very recently she's told me she's just plain not ready to get it, and she said she'll get in her own time. And also, it seems like lately she's kind of getting mad at me about it, too.
2: Wow, so this is right on point. I think just give her some space and time, but I would just keep at it. Maybe since you already did it, she'll take a look at it, but she's obviously resistant to it, but I think that's the correct path. So your intuition was correct, and just be patient with her, and I think she'll get into it and hopefully get herself some help. And I'll be sending her some good thoughts, too.
1: How do you think she'd feel, Marja, knowing that this came up on a national radio show?
2: Well, hopefully she knows people care about her, and it sounds like you really care about her a lot and are concerned. So that's the main thing, yeah.
1: That's true. Next up, Mayette's with us in New York. Hello, Mayette.
6: Yes, hello, George. Thank you so much. I have a question with some comment, and then I have a reading with a question. And one of the questions, George, is to you. I'm wondering if you've ever thought about or will think about how many people are true coasties, because you always have so many wonderful, enlightening, spiritual subjects, but how many people get it and understand it versus kind of just coasting along and competing to be on air and all about their ego. Now, I also want to say that we all know that we don't get out of this life until we die. So basically, it seems that we don't quite see that we are spiritual beings that come into a physical body. So all the narcissism, imperiosity, the histrionics, and the always moving toward conflict seems to be the order of the day. So our near future for humanity, I'd like your thoughts. And my question is, and my mother always told us that it's an ill wind that brings no good. So some negativity where I was held captive, someone who I thought was even a coasty friend has sort of done it 180-degree turn. So I'd like to see, and I'd like to stay on the line as you pull the card.
2: Okay, you want me to pull the card for your friend that turned on you, basically? Okay, I'll pick the card for that. Let's take a look at what's going on there.
1: All right.
2: Well, the card we get for them is Vanity. So it does look like with Queen of Wands, with that, what happened there, Queen of Wands is someone's trying to kind of trump you or one-up you or look better, right? Vanity, it's too bad. It's a shame because this person is on the superficial and was not doing this from a place of depth, and it was to kind of create a hierarchy over you, but it's all for nothing because it's not even going to be based on anything real for that individual. And it was a vanity move to try to promote their ego. So that's really a shame.
1: Interesting take. All right. Good luck, Maya. I hope everything works out for you. How many readings do you do normally, Maja?
2: I do readings several times a day, most of the weeks. So, I mean, probably thousands. I would say I talk to a couple thousand people a month. Quite a lot.
1: That's a lot of people.
2: Yeah.
1: Let's go to Rick in Massachusetts. Hello, Rick.
7: Hello, Rick. How are you guys?
1: All right. Great.
7: That's good to know. Good to always. Thankful for taking my call here, George. And
1: sure thing.
7: Marsha. I was trying to come up with a couple of different questions because there was one question. And so at first I was saying, well, I don't know if I still had an attachment because I've had health issues. But then my other one was, well, am I going to get better or not? So I guess it's kind of a twofold question in one way. So not sure what's causing it and if it's caused from that. I've had three attachments in the past and pretty experienced paranormal investigator and an empath, so they like to jump onto me and take a ride home sometimes, but they haven't always had the best interest for me.
2: Yeah, let's take a look at the source of that. You know, with attachments, a really good thing is to get a group to help you. I know a lot of us, especially practitioners, if we're experienced, especially with the attachments, we try to do it ourselves. Then a lot of times they'll lead to isolation for you. So I always say, like, go to groups, you know, go to churches, go to meetings, go to communities. Try to just even being in communities can be helpful and help kind of kick out that energy. But let's take a look at what's going on there with a card.
1: You're almost like a psychologist, Marsha.
2: It's almost that way. The mind and people, everybody works the same. You know, we're all very kind of connected in it. So it's usually the answers are correct because of how humans are, you know. The card you get for the entity is 10 of Cups, which is a toxic family. So it does look like these could be like, you could have an ancestor disposition, or the other answer could be you could look into your ancestors to help you remove this entity with toxic family. This is somebody's toxic ancestor. And so you want to do some ancestor work to clear it out. Look up some different ancestor work entity removal techniques. That should help you.
1: How far are you booked with appointments?
2: I usually get booked about a week ahead, not too crazy. Most people just hit me up when they have a problem.
1: And generally, how long do the sessions last?
2: Usually anywhere from 15 minutes to an hour.
1: Well, that's not bad. And they can get to you through your website?
2: Yeah, I'm very accessible. They can shoot me an email.
1: And where do they get your tarot cards if they want to buy a pack?
2: You can get my cards at Barnes & Noble, Amazon, Thrift Books, all over the place, at Inner Traditions website as well.
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4: Here's the forecast from the AM 800 Weather Center. Cloudy for this morning, but a mix of sun and cloud this afternoon. A northeast wind gusting up to 40 kilometers an hour. A high of 27, feeling like 32 with the Humidex. Cloudy this evening, but clear skies overnight. A low of 16. Tomorrow, sunny skies for the day with a high of 26 or 79 Fahrenheit. And Saturday, a mix of sun and cloud, a 60% chance of rain for the day, a high of 26.
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1: Another fascinating show tomorrow on Coast to Coast. Amber Gale joins us to talk about the power of listening. Interesting. And then Erica Busahaney joins us, the psychic, to talk about the psychic world. 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
1: And welcome back, George Norrie, along with the good witch, Maja Dawu. Maja, when we talk about shadow work, what does that mean?
10: Shadow work is attempts. I don't know. We do what we can, right? But it's attempts to raise awareness so that we can see the shadow, we can understand it, and we can try to have a little plan for how to deal with it. So, for example, if one of our loved ones or someone in the vicinity around us is holding a shadow form, like let's say you have a toxic boss and they're holding the shadow form of the Machinator, which is the King of Pentacles card. This is someone who's gonna not just be bossy or try to tell you what to do, but this person is actually manipulating you to do behavior that they know exactly where they're trying to do it. And if you are not aware of this shadow form and what it involves, you're just going to have to accept this offense and you may go crazy thinking there's something wrong with you if you don't know that this person is doing it. So when we do shadow work, we're raising our awareness to know and understand these shadow forms that people can do to each other.
1: Are you in a coven or do you work independently?
10: I kind of do lots of stuff with lots of people. I guess you would say I'm spiritually promiscuous, but I go all over town. Me and Kelvin used to go on spiritual field trips. Like, I'll go to churches. We go to Buddhist centers. I like to just go see what everybody's doing. So I do a lot of community work with all kinds of different communities. Yeah.
1: When you tell people you're a witch, what do they say? What's their reaction?
10: I feel like they either love it or hate it. There's a lot of stigma around witchcraft, but you can find positive and negative people in every religion in the world, okay? You're going to have danger in some churches. You're going to have danger in some, you know, spiritual community, no matter what it is. So I feel like there's all kinds of witches, just like there's all kinds of every kind of religion. So, but I feel like they're in a lot of traditions, people get really down on witches. You know, we're the scapegoats. People like to blame us for stuff. So, but I don't mind because I can see when someone's projecting. So I kind of enjoy pointing out that they're projecting onto me because they don't know the kind of work that I do. But some people are really excited. Yeah.
1: Are you into different colored candles?
10: I don't do so much candle work, you know, but a lot of people do. I feel like colors have a lot of correspondences. Colors are very powerful. I like to use colors when I dress because they definitely invoke frequency and moods. I tell you what, if I wear a hot pink dress, I notice people smile and get happy. I guarantee.
1: As opposed to what other color?
10: I mean, you know, I like wearing black sometimes too, but I just noticed like if I wear hot pink, everybody gets like excited about the dress. It's palpable. You can feel it. I have a royal blue dress that I wear and it also impacts people very strong. People really respond to color. It's invoking a frequency. So I wouldn't be surprised if the candles using colors, produce those effects as well. I can see it with how I dress.
1: Now you're in LA. How do you feel about Hollywood's treatment of witches?
10: I mean, I get a little disappointed, I'll tell you the truth, George, because they always are trying to, you know, portray
1: evil.
10: Us in a bad light. Yeah, you know, it's a bummer. Sometimes they'll show us as being helpful or worshiping spirit. I mean, most of my practices, I like worshiping spirit because I can see that there's consciousness that's larger than our own. So I wish they would incorporate some of that kind of magic instead of just always like the witches casting spells on people, messing up their lives.
1: Do you practice Wiccan?
10: I feel like a lot of people have very specific definitions for Wiccan, so I wouldn't place myself in that category. I would say I'm a pagan, and I definitely identify as a witch, because to me, witch means wise one, and I just really like to know stuff. I like to gather knowledge. I like finding out about the world and the cosmos. I like to accumulate knowledge and then share that with other people. So that's kind of why I call myself a witch. But I feel like some Wiccans get really specific with their definition, and so I don't know that I would fall under that category.
1: You believe in a higher power?
10: Oh, yes. I have experienced. For me, it's not about belief, and I feel this is very true for everyone. You can have experiences of higher powers. You don't have to just believe, and a lot of it is if you just open up your perceptual abilities, try to open up to some of these experiences, you'll see that there are higher powers. I can't say what those are, but they are there and you can experience them. You don't have to believe.
1: All right, let's go to final calls. Elisa is with us in California. Hi, Elisa.
11: Hi, thank you for taking my call.
1: Sure thing.
11: I have a question, and it's after we pass, the pain that we may have felt from being in love, or falling out of love, do we continue to feel that same ache when we pass?
10: The way that I was shown, and this is the best news that I have for you today, is that love never dies. Love is the only thing that's stronger than death and that can go past and through it. And love can also go past and through pain. So once you pass through death, the love remains and is cleared and purified of all of that pain. I was shown this through the Three of Swords card, which shows a heart with three swords in it. And it's also Our Lady of Sorrows, Mary, Our Lady of Sorrows, which there's a lot of churches for that. And she's a Catholic saint, and it shows her grief. But she goes all the way through that pain, and once she comes out the other side, the love gets purified. And that's what happens. We can go through it even before you pass, but it's just a lot of emotional labor. But you can do spiritual practices that can help you through.
1: Are you afraid of the dying process?
10: For me personally, no, because as you experience it, what happened to me when I had my near death, it's like joy. It feels like an expansion. Like the way that it looked was like a mushroom cloud going out. I was like expanding like a bird. It was liberating, like freedom. It feels great, which I guess is scary because you don't want to come back here and get all shoved back into your body. But I don't want to die. I still have a lot to do with life, but the death experience is actually an enjoyable thing.
1: First time caller, Barbara's in Virginia. Hey, Barb, go ahead.
12: Hello, I am so starstruck right now. Thank you so much.
1: You are welcome. It's because of you, Maja, not me.
12: Both of you, thank you. I just came out of a 10-year narcissistic relationship, so I'm doing a lot of healing right now.
10: Yeah.
12: And I decided to make the move from Pittsburgh to Virginia. My son is here. He's in the Navy. I have started myself pulling tarot cards, and I've been doing very well. Everything has seemed to line up for myself, but I would just like some reassurance that I'm on the right path.
1: All right.
10: Absolutely.
1: That's the question, Maja. Is she on the right
10: yes,
1: path?
10: I'm so sorry you had that experience. And with narcissistic abuse, the best thing you can do is focus on your solar plexus, which is near your belly button. Do creative things. Value yourself. Do things that bring you joy. See and reconnect to that inner child in you, because that's the area that really gets impacted by that, because they impact your self-worth and your self-esteem. So you want to work on that part specifically, and you can do it by doing like even fun creative stuff like arts and crafts is really good. And also thank your son for his service, and let me pull a card for your path.
1: All right. And how many in the deck?
10: There's 78 cards in the deck.
1: All right.
10: So for the card that we get for your path, it looks like you're absolutely heading the right way. We get Knight of Cups, the player. So this is showing that you got, you know, involved with someone that was holding that space and they were unable to open their emotions to you. And that was the vibe that they were doing. So please know this was not you. It's them when we pull this card. So I hope that's helpful and vindicating for you that that was them holding that shadow and this was not your fault. So please take good care and do a lot of self-care for yourself.
1: All right, good luck, Barb. Next up, Bobby in North Carolina. Welcome to the show. Hi, Bobby.
13: Hey, thanks for taking my call.
1: Sure thing, Bobby. Thank you.
13: I'm just calling to see if it's a good time for me to start a business.
1: Is it a good time for him to start? Go ahead, pull that card.
10: See, card you get for starting a business, we get the Five of Wands card, which in my deck is rivalry, so it's competition, but it means you can throw your hat in the game. When we get the rivalry card, you need to enter into the game, enter into the competition, right? The image that I use is of a deer, right? That kind of, they rut with each other. So don't let the competition spook you. You got to get in there and, you know, put your unique view into it.
1: All right, good. Good luck, Bobby. Who taught you how to read the cards, Masha?
10: Well, I got my first deck when I was 15 from my mom, and then I just kind of learned by myself. I would just pull cards on stuff I was wondering about or wanted insight about, and then I would just read a lot of books. I used to work as a librarian, so I've read, I would say, tens of thousands of books in my life, and my grandmother was a big reader, so she would always have every kind of book. I read so many of the classics thanks to my grandmother. She taught me, you know, about all kinds of classic literature and had all those books available. So I just really had a habit of reading books when I was interested in something. And I probably read a couple thousand books about the tarot.
1: Let's go to my old hometown of Detroit. Marie's with us. Hello, Marie. Welcome.
14: Hello.
1: Good to have you with us. What can we do for you?
14: Yeah, just a quick question. Can you see anything about when things are going to turn around for me?
10: Sure. Let's see.
1: Have they been going the wrong way for you, Marie?
14: Yeah, about 6 months.
1: 6 months.
10: We get the card, which is called Forlorn, which in the regular tarot is the star, which is like a path and a destiny path. So, but forlorn obviously is sad, so you're having a hard time on the journey. But with forlorn, this path is taking you to a better place, and it's a destiny path, so you have to take the long way when we get this card. Sometimes people will try and take a shortcut out of it, but if you just keep going and stay true, you'll get out of this hard time. It's going to shift. So in terms of, like, period, I like to view things in seasons. You know, a lot of times I feel like you can be in a season of difficulty, and then it shifts, kind of like agriculture. So I feel like things really shift like agriculture season. So for you, I hope you get free of this by the fall equinox.
1: Well, that's good news for her then, isn't it?
10: Yes.
1: Next up, Chris in South Carolina. Welcome, Chris. Go ahead.
15: Hey, how you doing? Thanks for answering
16: call
15: my call.
16: This call is being recorded.
1: Sure thing.
15: I just got married to my partner Patrick, and I want to know it's been a year, but I want to know if our love and money will keep on going like it's going now.
1: Pull that card, Marja.
10: Sure. Congratulations. First of all, let's see what card you guys get. For the card for you guys, yeah, we get, it's funny, we get the Pride card, which is so cute for you guys. But the Pride is Seven of Pentacles, which in the regular deck, it shows a gardener tending his garden, and pentacles are also money cards. So you guys have to nourish each other, and the fruits of your labor will grow.
1: All right, let's take another card. First-time caller Ryan's with us in Iowa. Welcome to the program. Hi, Ryan.
16: Hi, guys. Thank you so much for having me on.
1: Absolutely. How can we help you?
16: Well, both of my parents died in the last few years. They were awesome parents. They had 12 kids. I'm like in the fourth and a middle child, but my health has kind of went to crap, and I lost my job over 13 years as a maintenance tech, and I had like 9 surgeries, and I bought a house and had a new truck, and I washed it all go.
1: Is his life going to change? We only got a minute left, Maja.
10: Okay, I'm going to pull, but don't give up. Maybe you have to shift gears and do a different path after all that loss. You got to go a different way. Let me pull a card for you. The card you get is the Spectator, which is the Hermit card. So do a little insight and see something else that you might enjoy to do that wouldn't be as difficult as what you were doing. Maybe there's an easier thing that you could do. Take a look. Do some looking on the internet at what's available for you.
1: The name of the website is witchofthedawn.com, linked up at coasttocoastam.com. The tarot cards. How much does a deck cost, Marsh?
10: $30.
1: That's not bad.
10: Pretty good, right?
1: And are there instructions on how to read them?
10: The book is very girthy. It's over 200 pages, so I give a lot of information in there.
1: That's the way to do it. All right, thank you. Be in touch. Let's not let 7 years go by this time. For Dan Galante, Uriel Blackshear, Tom Danheiser, Sue Trikas, Lex Loonhood, Sean Ladasur, Alec Fernandez, Tim Banal, Mary Berry, George Knapp, and Richard Serrett, I'm George Norrie, somewhere out there on Coast to Coast AM. We'll see you on our next edition. Until then, be safe, everyone.

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5: -18 degrees in Windsor, Essex, mainly cloudy with a 40% chance of showers this morning. Gusty northeast wind and a high today of 27, 81 Fahrenheit. I'm Paul McDonald, AM 800 News. Coming up, key terms of the Canada-U.S. trade deal remain unclear and arrests made in drug trafficking investigation on Walpole Island. But first, Canada and the United States are said to be getting closer on a new trade and tariff deal. Prime Minister Mark Carney gave an update yesterday to the country's premiers, along with a request to put American booze back on the shelves. Nova Scotia Premier Tim Houston told reporters that request came directly from the negotiating table.
12: We'll work through that process. Of course, it's pending a final deal that is representative of the types of things we're hearing today, but certainly the Prime Minister has asked us to look at that.
5: Some premiers, including Houston and BC's David Eby, say they're optimistic about Canada's progress in reaching a trade deal to avoid punishing tariffs from the U.S. Eby says while no agreement will offer everything the country is hoping for, the federal government has made substantial progress across strategic sectors. Key terms of the trade deal between Canada and the U.S. remain unclear. A senior Canadian official says the emerging agreement would provide greater certainty, protect Canada's dairy sector and jobs threatened by the new tariffs. The official says it also preserves what Ottawa considers favorable trade terms with the U.S. President Donald Trump says he expects American farmers and manufacturers will benefit from the deal. Tariffs on about $28 billion worth of Canadian imports have been postponed until just after midnight Saturday. Three people from London are facing more than 60 charges after a four-month OPP investigation into a drug trafficking operation with ties to Walpole Island. Police raided two homes in London in July as part of Project Break, leading to the seizures of nearly $1.3 million worth of fentanyl, cocaine, and meth. OPP Acting Detective Superintendent Andy Bradford told a news conference on Walpole Island Wednesday the amount of fentanyl recovered could have had devastating consequences.
13: Investigators seized more than 15 kilograms of fentanyl. Based on common street-level quantities, that amount had the potential to generate over 150,000 potentially lethal street-level doses. That is enough to impact communities far beyond a single municipality.
5: Police also seized loaded handguns, stolen vehicles, and cash. Investigators say the major drug trafficking operations stretch from London into Lambton County to Walpole Island. To Essex, where one person has been arrested in connection with a drug trafficking investigation. OPP raiding a home on Bryan Avenue last Friday morning and seized nearly $22,000 worth of illegal drugs. A 43-year-old woman woman is facing charges. AM 800 News, time is 5:03. Mainly cloudy with a chance of showers this morning, a high today of 27. Windsor police need your help to identify a suspect after a church was vandalized earlier this month. Investigators with the Major Crimes Unit say a man was caught on surveillance August 7th, throwing rocks through two windows of the church in the 100 block of Giles Boulevard East near Goyal Street. He was wearing a blue Toronto Blue Jays hat, blue jeans, and black and purple shoes. He was shirtless with a black shirt hanging from the waistband of his jeans. Police say the suspect has a medium complexion and a black and gray goatee. A photo is posted at am800cklw.com. The city is revising its plan to save the inland ponds on Pesh Island. Council approved nearly $1 million in this year's budget to address issues around water flow problems. But the original plan called for dredging the canals, which officials say is not likely to be approved by the Department of Fisheries and Oceans. Commissioner of Community Services Michael Chandler says the revised plan is focused on getting a barrier in place.
3: It's a slightly scaled back version of what we had originally proposed to do, but the focus would be on, you know, getting that rock revetment in, that little jetty that will deflect materials and prevent them from gathering under the bridge again, and then of course getting that material out from underneath the bridge to restore the water flow into the island.
5: Sediment has been building and impacting water flow in a canal beneath the Legacy Bridge on the island. Officials say that would eventually turn the inland ponds into a wetland and create major hurdles for future restoration. The former post office in Sandwich Town has been listed for lease. The building on the corner of Sandwich and Mill Streets was recently the home of the Windsor-Detroit Bridge Authority. Ward 2 Councilor Fraser Fathers says the site is a great opportunity for an entrepreneur or a business.
4: This is, you know, sort of the iconic building of Sandwich Town other than Mackenzie Hall. And my understanding is that the Bridge Authority's lease is sort of up at the end of the year. And I presume that because it's been listed, they are choosing not to renew that lease or move somewhere else. And so this is an exciting opportunity for the, you know, Sandwichtown and the BIA.
5: Besides being a post office, the building has also been used as a cafe. Father says the Sandwichtown BIA is working to refurbish the fountain in front of the building. AM 800 News, time is 5:05. The forecast is next.
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5: Here's the forecast from the AM 800 Weather Center. Mainly cloudy, a 40% chance of showers this morning.

0: new tariffs against Canada midnight last night. Well, he hit the pause button.
1: Yeah, you know, he did. I'm still confused. So Donald Trump hit the pause button, new round of these 50% tariffs that were supposed to take effect today. And in a Truth Social post shared last night, he said, "I've paused the 50% tariffs against Canada based on the fact that Canada and the USA, subject to the finalization of documents, have a deal. The great Keystone XL pipeline, long ago killed by Sleepy Joe Biden, may be awoken from the grave." And then this is where it gets odd, is Prime Minister Mark Carney came out in a statement that said while the two countries have made substantial progress, there is important work still to be done. So deal or no deal?
0: I don't know. Scott Reed, let's see what he knows. CTV political commentator, regular contributor here on AM 800. Scott, hey, make sense of this, please.
2: Yes, I'm here to confirm all the things that we don't know, so obviously the meeting couldn't be complete without me. Shed light on all that. Look, so on the one hand, just picking up on what Meg was saying, and this is kind of what we expected. Like, I expected, I don't know, talking to CTV, we were on alert all day yesterday, we're going to hear something, we're going to have to go on air and do like a special report and all this kind of stuff. And I was joking, saying, look, we're like between 10 and midnight, we're going to get a Truth Social post. That's how this is going to play out. And so we do. And Meg, you left out the most. I was surprised when you said the strange thing is that Trump accompanied his post with an AI generated image of him digging the Keystone pipeline out of the dirt as though he was raising
1: that.
2: It from the dead personally. Yes, no, it's quite impressive. I mean, it's unlike others, it didn't pose him as Jesus, so we have that much to be grateful for at least.
1: Yeah.
2: Look, here's what I think is happening. I think that they do have essentially a deal. I don't think they have the thing wrapped up tight enough in order to have announced it yesterday. So they're going to kick it around. So expect Thursday, Friday. These things almost always come down the line. So they say they're extending it to Friday. Expect news on Friday. And here's what reading, I think the important message came from Jamison Greer. He's the one who offered some detail, albeit from the U.S. side and perspective. And he said it's going to be a comprehensive deal. That sounds like maybe it's a good thing for Canada because we wanted more, not less, to be kind of covered. Sounds like, though, he's saying we're getting a bunch of access, guaranteed access from Canadians. It sounds like something's happening on supply management. We can go into that if you care. I think the big thing, particularly in Windsor, but all of us who live in Ontario, is what's going to happen on auto.
1: Mm-hmm.
2: And I think it's going to be really interesting. Watch for the number, because I think there will be a bargain on auto. The number they've been talking about from the U.S. side was 15. That's too high. 15 will kill what's left of the auto industry. But if it's more like 5 or 7%, maybe that's something that industry can work around. So there's going to be a million things to pay attention to in this. What are we doing and guaranteeing on, you know, energy, what's up with the Keystone pipeline, all that kind of stuff. Supply management is going to be a massive issue in Quebec, but watch for our purposes. I watch for that number on auto.
0: Yeah, well, that's what we're wondering too, most obviously about, Scott. You make that good point. Scott Reed, CTV's political commentator, joining us here on AM 800. Because even if, you know, it's, I was reading that even if it's like a 7.5% tariff, but has more American parts in the vehicles, that's still not good for the Canadian auto industry.
2: Yeah. I mean, it's really tough. It's a tight margin business, and it operates in accordance with the way that this industry has been built over the past 60 years, which is you screw one bolt in on the Canadian side, you ship it over to Mexico, they screw in a second bolt, and then it's all put together with a piece of wire and lacquer paint in the American side. And so, you know, everything is just down to the minute, and, you know, it's a buck here and a buck there. So you start playing with those bucks, and it can make a difference right away. The big thing, I think, for Canada, and the thing that I think has been a little less discussed, is I'm curious to see how the Prime Minister sells his package. I assume it's going to have concessions. It's going to have compromises. That's going to be politically difficult for the Prime Minister at a time when Canadians have set their jaw and want to fight and don't want to give in to Trump. But I think the really interesting question is going to be, or I think really interesting factor is, Carney knows that. So he knows he's going to take on one or no, what the details are. But obviously they were genuinely afraid that these new tariffs were going to come in and that they would literally drive business, industries, factories over to the U.S. side. And I think that's what I've been hearing from the business community, which is we've

0: hanging on and we patch up subsidies and we working on other stuff. But like, we're getting to the point where we're just going to have to like close this factory and move it to freaking Pennsylvania. And so, or Alabama. And I think that factor probably weighed really heavily on the government's mind.
1: Yeah. It's an interesting point, Scott, because I think no matter what happens and when we do see details of a deal, whenever that is, there are going to be a lot of people that are not pleased. There's going to be industries that are not pleased. But at the same time, obviously we did need a deal and we're in a really weird time, a really, really weird point in history. But it could look ugly for the prime minister. I think actually no matter what, it will almost look ugly for the prime minister.
0: I think if the deal had collapsed, and tariffs came on, I think there would have been real economic harm and that would have been very difficult for the prime minister, because although the government says it's working on solutions, we're building new markets here, and we're, you know, creating a deal with Malaysia and the European Union and this and that, we're spending more on defense and steel ourselves. Still, like, those are all like 3 years from now, maybe solutions to a problem that's here today. Like, if I run a factory, I got to pay my people today. So I think, you know, that factor weighs really heavily in must if you're prime minister. Mm-hmm. But my view is, if I'm going to be just raw political, this is going to be the toughest test of his prime ministership, because he's going to have to sell a deal. And on the mm-hmm. face of it, no matter what the details are, on the face of it, it's going to look like we've got to like guarantee some energy access. We've got to put booze back on the shelves. We're going to have to put a little water in our milk, so to speak, when it comes to supply management. And I think all those things are going to feel like concessions on our part to a guy who's then going to sit on the news and crow and post on social, yeah. True Social. And I think it's going to be very difficult for Carney. I do think he'll pull it off, because I think there's still enough trust in the guy, but I think it's going to be very, very difficult. He's got a big job to say to Canadians, listen, this isn't the best. This is the best that was possible. And the road untraveled, what might have happened, the alternative future that we might have been in if those tariffs had gone forward, that would have been devastating. Your kid would have lost his job. Your brother would have lost his job. Your sister would have lost her job. And so I think it's going to be a fascinating case study, if I sound like a political weirdo, to watch how the prime minister sells this, because it ain't going to be easy, man.
2: Right. Okay, but Scott, one more question for me, but looking at it, can we just wait it out? Like, we get this deal, we get this done, and then we just kind of survive in advance, like the NCAA tournament for maybe till the midterms, maybe after that. Or do you agree? David Cochran on CBC had a really interesting quote yesterday. America isn't the way it is because he's president. He's president because the way America is. Like, is this just going to be the way the relationship goes even after Trump?
0: So I have an unsatisfyingly nuanced answer to that. I think Dave's right. I think America produced Donald Trump twice as its president. That being said, I think Trump stirs all that comes with that. And so I think there will be another president at some point. I think it's very possible that you'll have a president who's more friendly toward Canada, both in terms of trade and manner and all that kind of stuff. Less objectionable and less triggering to Canadians. But I do think the United States has shifted. Like, I don't think – here's the fundamental thing. Here's the big takeaway, no matter what the details are. Free trade's over. You know that era we had for 30 years where it was like, you know, with the United States, we had guaranteed access into the market, but for some sectors, but it was free trade. We moved back and forth. That was the way it was. We had free trade with America, and we had managed trade with the rest of the world where, you know, there's some tariffs and industry works around them, all that stuff. It's flipped. We are now moving to a world where we're going to have managed trade with the United States. We're going to have to limit what we send them. We're going to have agreements on what tariffs we pay. And then we're going to be seeking free trade with the rest of the world over the course of the next number of years. That's what's happened, and that's going to hurt us. It's going to hurt us economically. And there's just no way around that. And so – good luck being prime minister when your fundamental message, although you won't say it out loud because it would be suicidal, but your fundamental message is we're doing the best we can, but we're all going to be a little bit poorer because of it. Why? Yeah. Because of this SOB Trump and because Americans want him, and that's what we're stuck with.
1: All right. Well, thank you very much for your time, Scott, and I'm sure you'll be following this as the day goes on, and we'll see what happens. That's Scott Reed, CTV political commentator, just talking about the trade negotiations. If you're just tuning in now, U.S. President Donald Trump says he's paused a new round of 50% tariffs on Canadian goods that were set to take effect today, and he's paused them for 3 days. He did tweet out or social media yesterday saying that subject to finalization of documents, they have a deal. But Prime Minister Mark Carney taking a bit of a slower approach, saying there's important work still to be done. Mm.
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2: Here's the forecast from the AM 800 Weather Center. Mainly cloudy, a 40% chance of showers this morning. Gusty northeast wind developing today, the high of 27. Clearing this evening with wind diminishing overnight, the low of 16. Sunshine on the way for tomorrow, the high of 27.
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0: In the county, Disputed Road is still closed between Kelly Road West and Kelly Road East for road work. This work is ongoing until 6 p.m. tomorrow. And County Road 42 between Les Bronze Road and County Road 43 is still down to one lane. Delays should be expected. In the city, the westbound EC Row Expressway off-ramp at Dominion Boulevard is closed. This work will be ongoing until tomorrow. The intersection of Goyou Street and Elliott Street East continues to have lane restrictions for traffic signal installation work. This work is ongoing until early September. And Huron Church Road has lane restrictions between Malden Road and the EC Row Expressway for road reconstruction. That work is ongoing until the end of November. From the AM 800 Traffic Center, I'm Megan Delorier.
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4: Top of the morning to you, Chris.
3: Top of the morning. And if you have been on our website, am800cklw.com, you may have seen the news that Windsor has angled parking. And this is a little bit in part because of you. So
4: yes,
3: congratulations.
4: Yes, it was a solution to a problem to make things cheaper. And you know, it's not uncommon. It's great to see it downtown. Our downtown now looks like a lot of other downtowns that have angled parking. So it's been a great thing for the downtown core, and really happy about it.
3: I can imagine, you know, being a counselor for the downtown, seeing that as almost, I wouldn't say wasted space, but maybe not maximized space. Is that kind of where this idea came from?
4: Well, it's not only that. What I wanted to see was, parking come back to 6 p.m. instead of 7 p.m. And to do that, you had to get additional revenue, and that hopefully that what this does, create more parking spots because people love to park downtown. And then also some traffic calming, slow cars down, and all things that get hit with the angled parking. So it's been working out really, really good. People absolutely love it.
3: What a smart solution to that problem.
4: Yes. Now I just need 25 more.
3: 25 more parking spots?
4: Well, those in solutions.
3: Okay, well, I mean, who couldn't use any more solutions in whatever industry that they happen to be working on? Also, the city is offering some safety tips for this angled parking. What do you guys, or as a message?
4: There's some videos out there. It's just, you know, slow down. Don't rush to get in and out. Get used to it. It's a new form of parking. Not everybody is aware of how it works. So, not only acknowledging that you've got to be a little bit careful backing up, but knowing that somebody may not know what you're doing. So for the first little while, always be extremely careful. But for the first while, be aware that it's different and everyone looks at it differently. But so far, so good.
3: I have a feeling that there's not as much uptick to learn for angled parking as there is for roundabouts. So I think that you should be in pretty safe hands.
4: Yeah, for sure. It's probably a little bit less confusing than the roundabouts.
3: And as someone who grew up in Puce and Bell River, we've had a one-way street that was angled parking by the Royal Bank for my entire life. And even they still mess that up sometimes, backing out and then going the wrong way on the one-way. So I can imagine that could cause a little bit of headaches for you guys.
4: Yeah, just drive slow. You know, go slow. It's downtown, you know, like, nobody's in that much of a rush. So let's, you know, you can admire the people, admire the businesses, admire the patios, take your time and drive safe and park safe. And, you know, and again, almost 300 additional spots to the downtown core. That's 300 more people that are able to park out front of their favorite businesses. So it's been really good.
3: That's also 300 less excuses for, oh, I want to go there, but parking's going to be a nightmare.
4: Yeah, exactly.
3: when you remove one of those barriers. We were talking a little bit earlier on the show last hour about a quarter of North Americans feeling sad because they haven't made the most of summer. I know that in your ward and also in the downtown, you guys have had a lot of things going on. So maybe you can just highlight some of the highlights that have gone by and maybe something you can preview for the rest of this summer, because I know you guys have a lot.
4: Oh, man. Highlights, for sure, Benny Benassi was a highlight. The car cruise is a highlight. We had boxing last week on the riverfront. We had pro wrestling with Scott DeMore and Maple Leaf Pro Wrestling on Olet Avenue. We've had the farmer's market every Saturday, which is a huge hit this year. Shout out to Shane, our market master, who's done a phenomenal job in his first year taking the lead from Steve Green. He's done a great, great job in, you know, the expansion of the market. So I could go on and on and on about all the weekends we've had. It's been a long summer. But we have, you know, the Concert in the Concrete with the symphony still coming up, the Zombie Walk still coming up. Obviously, lots of farmers markets still left. There's still a lot of great events coming to downtown Windsor, and, you know, it's been fantastic. It's been a great, great summer with all the new lighting that's up down there, and people really are starting to see a difference with Strength in the Core.
3: You mentioned the car cruise. I got caught up in that last Friday. I don't mean caught up in the traffic. I mean I had to pull my motorcycle over because I was just watching the cars go by. Were you in the car cruise, or you were
4: I was setting up for Destroyer down the street with Mo and the boys. They did a phenomenal job. That was a great concert. So I was on Chatham Street working with them, and you know it's been a huge summer. And you know another highlight was getting the keys to the city to the Tea Party. Happy birthday, Jeff Burrows. Today's Burrows' birthday.
3: There we go. I also had a text from former coworker Patty Handysides, legend in this radio, Patty Handysides. She was in it in a GT. I want to say she was in the GT Mustang. She sent me a picture, so I was also watching for her. Selfishly, I was watching, and I didn't happen to see her go by, but I saw all the pictures. Looked like everyone had a great time.
4: Yeah, our Canada Day ambassador was Patty Handysides this year for Canada Day Parade. Another great event that, you know, it's been a busy summer.
3: So I can't talk about some things due to, restrictions, but I would say, as you're just finishing out this council term, there's so many questions that I have that I can't really get to, but I just want to say thank you to everything that you've done. I know anytime you're in the public eye, and I've been in the public eye for over 20 years, you're going to get haters that say you're out there too much, or you're doing this and you should be doing this, and you get criticized. But I do got to say, if you are a resident of Rinaldo's, you've been very outspoken for them, and you've done a pretty good bang up job of representing them.
4: Hey, if nobody hates you, you're not doing anything right.
3: You're not doing enough.
4: That's right. If nobody hates you, you're not making money. Right? If somebody hates you, it's because you're making money. You're doing things right. So I don't mind the hate.
3: Well, I mean, I can bring some hate too. Not to you, but to, you know, to the AM800 listenership. I'm sure I'm going to get some texts, which is fine. I always say I love the haters. They're my motivators.
4: Same here.
3: They really, they keep me going. Because knowing, like, that sort of gives you a bit of stamina in any industry. If you have people that hate you, just to outlast the haters.
4: Yep. If you're loved, that's great. If you're hated, that's okay too.
3: Yep.
4: If nobody's talking about you, that's where the problem is.
3: I have that saying, I should get it tattooed on myself. The opposite of love isn't hate. The opposite of love is indifference. Because if they hate you, it's still an emotion. And if they love you, obviously is an emotion as well.
4: That's so right. You can work with hate.
3: I appreciate you coming in this morning.
4: All right. Thanks, man.
3: No
4: I
3: problem.
4: Appreciate it.
3: Lots going on here in downtown Windsor, of course, with the angled parking in those added spots. You can check out all of that on AM800CKLW.com. Some of the safety tips, some of the information about that. And a big thank you to Rinaldo for stopping by.
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11: -17 degrees in Windsor, Essex. A mainly cloudy day. Possible showers this morning with a high of 27. 81 Fahrenheit. I'm Paul McDonald, AM 800 News. Coming up, a major drug trafficking operation on Walpole Island and an iconic Sandwich Town building on the market. But first, the provinces are being asked by the Prime Minister to put American alcohol back on the shelves as Canada and the United States finalize a trade deal. Nova Scotia Premier Tim Houston told reporters he's optimistic about the deal. BC's David Eby says while no agreement will offer everything the country is hoping for, the federal government has made substantial progress across strategic sectors. The two governments are now finalizing the language of the deal, but Prime Minister Mark Carney says it builds on Canada's existing trade advantages with the U.S. The pending tariffs on about $28 billion worth of Canadian imports have been postponed until early Saturday morning to allow the deal to be finalized. OPP say they have disrupted a major drug trafficking operation on Walpole Island First Nation. Search warrants were executed at two homes in London in July, leading to the seizure of nearly $1.3 million worth of drugs, firearms, stolen vehicles, and cash. OPP Acting Detective Superintendent Andy Bradford told a news conference on Walpole Island Wednesday the alleged trafficking operation stretched from London to Lambton County.
12: This investigation started based on intelligence that a male from London, Ontario was trafficking fentanyl in this community and the surrounding area. That was the premise of this investigation from the start.
11: OPP say more than 15 kilos of fentanyl, 1.7 kilos of cocaine, and 2 kilos of meth, 4 loaded handguns, and 5 stolen vehicles were seized as part of Project Break. 3 people from London are facing more than 60 criminal charges. A 43-year-old Essex woman is facing drug charges after a raid by OPP. Officers executed a search warrant at a home on Bryan Avenue last Friday and seized nearly $22,000 worth of fentanyl and meth. The woman has been ordered to appear in court in early November. Windsor police have released a photo of a suspect wanted for vandalizing a church earlier this month. Investigators with the Major Crimes Unit say a man was caught on surveillance video August 7th throwing rocks through two windows of the church in the 100 block of Giles Boulevard East near Goyle Street. Police say he was wearing a blue Toronto Blue Jays hat, blue jeans, and black and purple shoes. He was shirtless but had a black shirt hanging from the waistband of his pants. A photo is posted at AM800CKLW.com. AM 800 News time is 5:33, mainly cloudy for today with possible showers this morning, a high of 27. The city is changing course when it comes to addressing water flow issues clogging canals on Pesh Island. Council had approved nearly $1 million in this year's budget to dredge the canals, but Commissioner of Community Services Michael Chandler says the revised plan is now focused on getting a barrier in place to prevent sediment from collecting beneath the legacy bridge on the island.
13: We've got to get the design in. It's got to be approved. Once we have the approvals, we tender the project, and then we get somebody in to start working on the project. And we'd love to get that started before we hit the end of the year here, where the weather becomes uncooperative and unfriendly for that kind of in-water work to be done.
11: Sediment has been building and impacting water flow in a canal, which could eventually turn inland ponds into a wetland, creating more problems for future restoration. It's being called a rare find. The former Sandwich Town Post Office at the corner of Mill and Sandwich Streets has been listed on the market for lease. While being home to a cafe, the building is the current home of the Windsor-Detroit Bridge Authority. Ward 2 Councilor Fraser Father says the Sandwich Town BIA is working to refurbish the fountain in front of the iconic building.
14: We really see this as a potential anchor tenant for the BIA, whether that be a new coffee shop, some sort of restaurant or cafe or other business.
11: The listing says the completely renovated building includes main floor commercial space with a full basement. Get the news you need straight to your inbox. 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
11: From the AM 800 Weather Center, here's the latest forecast. Mainly cloudy for today, a 40% chance of showers this morning. Gusty northeast wind developing with a high of 27. Clearing this evening, wind diminishing overnight, the low down to 16. Sunshine tomorrow with a high of 27. We're at 17 Celsius right now, that's 63 Fahrenheit. 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
1: The top stories, conversations, and interviews you might have missed.
16: Ian McKinstry from the Tigers. This is his walk-up song at home, is Creed.
17: You're digging that, eh?
16: Oh, my God. I was like, okay, I got a new favorite Tiger now, listening to the Creed.
17: See, I don't... This would not pump me up.
16: No? Just not, no. Not forceful and fast enough.
17: Not fast enough. You know, okay. That's why I really like when they pick Spanish songs.
16: Yes. Well, there is a lot of Latin players, right?
17: Absolutely.
16: In baseball, so that does make sense. Speaking of Detroit, Tigers lost last night, by the way. They couldn't hit the ball. They'll play again this afternoon. But speaking of Detroit, the Renaissance Center, the GM building, whatever you want to call it, it is going to be changing big time within the next several years. There's a $1.6 billion plan for redeveloping what basically is our look from our vantage point.
17: Mm-hmm.
16: We don't really care as much what's in it and what's happening in it. We just care what it looks like because we get such a good view of this. And now they're doing like an open house to get public feedback on the plan.
17: Because, you know, it's coming down and they're big plans, billion-dollar plans to make something really special in this area. And joining us this morning is J.C. Rendell, who's with the Detroit Free Press. Good morning, J.C. Thank you so much for joining us.
18: Thank you for having me.
16: Okay, so let's talk about this plan. This is what General Motors, Dan Gilbert's firm, Bedrock, who have teamed up for the development of this project. GM had bought the building several years ago and made it their headquarters. But now, is it just that a lot of this building and a lot of that property now, JC, is obsolete?
18: Yeah, it is mostly empty now. General Motors, they actually left that, they left the Renaissance building for better, a newly built headquarters. It's also in Detroit. They left that early in the year. And right now you just have a couple sit down restaurants and you have the hotel, the Marriott Hotel, that's in the center tower. And there's very few tenants in the original five towers besides that.
16: Does the restaurant on top still not spin anymore? Like it broke, like decades ago and no one fixed it?
18: Yeah, unfortunately, they took that fun function out in the early 2000s.
17: Okay, and so can you tell us a little bit about what the current plans are? I understand that they are actually asking the public for their input, but it does sound like today people are going to see some plans and some exhibits showcasing some of the redevelopment.
18: Yeah, there's a couple things of, you know, there is a new that just opened today. And it's on the riverfront, you know, right next to the Renaissance Center. What they plan to do, you know, in this $1.6 billion proposal. And again, what would happen is of the five original towers, the two that are closest to the riverfront, the two closest to Windsor, they would come down. And then the three, you know, the center tower and the two, office towers that are set back a little, they would remain and they'd be repurposed a bit. So the center tower, which is right now all hotel, that would become a mix of hotel rooms and also some residences, maybe condos at the very top, and a public observation deck, you know, where that restaurant used to be at the tippy top. So I don't think they plan to make it spin again.
16: And I loved that when they had that. I thought it was so cool. Oh, yep. I think we lost JC for a second.
17: Got connection with you, JC.
16: Yeah.
18: Yeah, and then the other parts of the plan, they do have one of the towers would stay office space, but they would spruce it up a bit. And then the other tower, they would convert entirely from office to residential.
16: Okay, well, you know, it's kind of a cool plan. The renderings look awesome. Then you got the Riverwalk there, and it seems like that whole riverfront area that, much like ours, JC, here on this side of the border, that for years, I mean, this is decades ago now, was very industrial. They took out train tracks and made it into a nature trail that Detroit has realized and has done so much great work with the Riverwalk and looking to extend that even further now.
18: Indeed, they plan to, I guess turn the Riverwalk up to 11 and add some more amenities there as part of this Renaissance redevelopment plan. They have a vision for a Ferris wheel, even a resort-like floating swimming pool that would be within the Detroit River, a marina, a lot of, fun amenities. They're asking the public too right now for the next couple months for more ideas on what they want to see on the riverfront.
17: You think they take any feedback from Canadians, JC?
16: Yeah, we'll send some stuff over. Maybe we can send some ideas of like what our vantage point is. Hey, we want to keep this look or that look, and we could do that. Send some over to GM and Bedrock.
18: I'm sure they're taking all ideas.
16: Good Spinal Tap reference too with the 11 there. That was very nice. Okay, well, do we know when the towers are coming down? Like, are we very early in this? And I would think that would be one of the first things to do. But how many years away are we, like, from seeing construction start?
18: Indeed, we are early in the process, but the process actually kicked off last night with the first community meeting. The plan is, according to the GM and Bedrock, they want to see the demolition start by next summer.
16: Oh.
18: It's coming up pretty fast in terms of construction.
16: And that's got to be implosion. I would think they'd have to.
18: No.
17: Yeah, how does that work? How does that work?
18: Yeah, they've been emphasizing how they're not going to have this dramatic implosion or, just a kind of a brute force leveling. They want to have a careful, deconstruction of the two towers. Piece by piece by piece is what they emphasized last night.
16: I'm very disappointed in this. Send my public feedback. We want an implosion to watch from our riverfront.
17: So, JC, when you mean piece by piece, like
16: a Lego set.
17: Yeah.
16: Put it back in the box.
17: They would just start at the top and carefully remove sections of the building and bring them on down?
18: Yeah, it's a very complex process, and I'm sure we'll hear more about it as we get closer. But right now there's still a question mark whether that plan will be approved and if everyone in the public is on board for it, because they just had the first community benefits meeting last night and there was some pushback, some controversy.
16: Always is, right? Wow. That's what makes the world fun. JC, great work on this article in the Detroit Free Press. People can read about it there. And thanks for your time this morning.
18: Yeah, thank you for having me.
17: All right, that is JC Reindel with Detroit Free Press talking to us about the Renaissance Center, the redevelopment plan. It's making its official debut actually today. It sounds like there is a community meeting last night, and today developers were scheduled to open the doors at their new public engagement hub next to the RenCen that is packed with exhibits showcasing the overall redevelopment plan. And the exhibit also asked the public to submit ideas for what to build. This concept of a floating swimming pool within the Detroit River, that is interesting.
16: That's very interesting. This could be like,
17: top notch.
16: A huge, all part of the tourism industry that could benefit us too, right? I mean, they're doing something like that. People might be coming, let's go to Detroit and check out all the amenities at the riverfront while we're there. Let's take that trail, go over the Gordie Howe Bridge, see what's in Canada. We might have to up our game a little bit.
17: I'm thinking that we might. I mean, we have the Legacy Beacon that they could check out.
16: There you go. Just go after 11 if you want something to eat.
17: If you want a coffee or something to eat.
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16: Here's the forecast from the AM 800 Weather Center. Mainly cloudy, a 40% chance of showers this morning. Gusty northeast wind developing today, the high of 27. Clearing this evening with wind diminishing overnight, the low of 16. Sunshine on the way for tomorrow, the high of 27.
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0: In the city, Queen Elizabeth Drive will have alternating lane closures between Rivard Avenue and Clemenceau Boulevard for milling and paving work until tomorrow. University Avenue is still closed to traffic between McKay and Wellington. Lane restrictions are in place at the intersection of Banwell Road and Palmetto Street. This work will be ongoing until early next week. College Avenue is still fully closed between Huron Church Road and Brock Street. Morton Drive from Ojibwe Parkway West to the Essex Terminal Railway Tracks is closed to both east and westbound traffic until the end of the month. And the intersection of Droulard Road and Wyandotte Street East is fully closed for Via Rail bridge work. This closure is in place until late October. Meanwhile, in the county, County Road 8 has lane restrictions between County Road 23 and Cameron Side Road, and construction is ongoing at the intersection of Maidstone Avenue and Talbot Street North in Essex. From the AM 800 Traffic Center, I'm Megan Delorier.
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17: Going into this week here, I am a mom of three, and so I'm already in back-to-school mode and thinking about what that means for one in high school and two going into university. And, you know, I thought that this would be a great platform to try to help out as many local kids as possible. And so I put out a shout-out here on the air a couple of times, and I also put a post up on Facebook. Let me know what's going on. Who needs help? What? How can we help by making sure that kids have that shiny new backpack? You know, especially if it's kind of tough for mom and dad right now. So I just want to do a couple of quick ones. So this one is coming from my Facebook post. Monroe's Outreach is looking for donations of school supplies and backpacks for low-income families in need. If you can help, you're asked to drop off anything that you can help with at 1636 Tecumseh Road West. That's the House of Refuge Church. They're open Tuesday, Thursday, and Saturdays from 10 until 2 p.m. And it's, if I'm reading this correctly, they also have clothing for adult and children as well. So that's 1636 Tecumseh Road West, House of Refuge Church, open Tuesday, Thursday, and Saturdays from 10 until 2, they want to help out kids. As well, getting this one from my neighbor, Lisa. Thanks for this one, Lisa. Be a Gem, Chantel Pathak, I think that's what it is their charity, and they're looking for back-to-school items every time of year this year. Be a Gem is what they're called as well. And then I also reached out to, you know, contacts that I have in my telephone Rolodex. And I, of course, went to someone I've known a long time who is doing amazing things in our community. Joining me on the phone right now is Tina Allen. She is the manager of outreach services for the Children's Aid Society of Windsor. Hi, Tina. How are you today?
27: Hi, Michelle. I'm great.
17: Thanks so much for joining me today. And yeah, you're another one of these people who are doing great things, both in your professional capacity as well as in your own free time. And so I wanted to touch base with you. What does Children's Aid Society need right now with respect to helping kids go back to school?
27: Yeah, so the Children's Aid Society, actually led by the Windsor Essex Children's Aid Foundation, is currently in our back to school campaign. And so our goal this year is to provide over 700 of the children and youth that are served by the society with backpacks filled with supplies. And so we've been very busy today. We're very fortunate. We have National Bank has been our lead sponsor for the past number of years. And this year they donated $4,000 to our campaign. And we're also very excited to partner for the fifth year with the Windsor Essex County Association of Realtors, who are right now running a school supply drive with their members and community. And each year they do just an incredible job making sure that our youth receive what they need. So today we had a big backpack stuffing event at our agency, but we are still in need for sure.
3: Oh, geez. So just going back there for a minute, you said it was 700 children that you care for. Did I get that right?
27: Well, we have more children that we support through our services. But what happens with us year after year is that workers will come and grab backpacks for those who are actually in need. Not every child is necessarily in need.
3: Got it.
27: Right. So we are typically around 700. So we anticipate the same this year. And we had National Bank on site today. We also had a great group of team members from the Banana Republic as part of their corporate volunteering, and a great group of young people who also helped stuff backpacks. It took them an hour to stuff 600. And so we still are in need of probably 100 more. And we're continuing to fundraise.
3: Yeah.
27: You know, the dirty little secret in charity work is that we just keep doing the work and we worry about raising the funds as we go along. So
3: right.
27: We're about $5,000 short of our fundraising goal.
3: Wow.
27: And we also still need over 100 backpacks. We are expecting a wonderful donation from the Real Estate Association, but they are also actively donating. So if anybody wants to pop over there, they're at 3020 Dewdale Drive off of Central, and they can do that up until Monday. So please consider that. We can also accept financial donations online through our foundation website. It's secure through Canada Helps, and that is wecaf.on.ca. And, of course, also dropping off school supplies and backpacks to our agency on Riverside Drive. So that's 1671 Riverside.
3: That was going to be my next question, you know, if people, because a lot of parents, well, I mean, you would know it. You know, we all get in our bubble kind of, oh my goodness, I have to get my kids ready for back to school. And what does that mean for me? But while you're out there and you're shopping for supplies, sneakers, backpacks, pencil cases, lunch, you know, backpacks and whatnot, grab a couple extra items and drop them off at the Children's Aid. That was going to be my question. Can people just bring items to you? And
27: absolutely.
3: Mm-hmm. What is your greatest need? So obviously you're short 100 backpacks, which is a lot, but we've got lots of time and Windsor Essex is a very giving community. What is it that you hope to put in these backpacks? Is it sort of all the things, or was there one thing that you noticed you didn't get a lot of this year that you wish you could put in those backpacks?
27: You know, it's a little bit of everything. Actually, we have, to try to keep our costs down, we've used our campaign funds and have gone through Bags in Bulk Canada. And so we've ordered backpacks at a really reduced rate there. And these kits that have a multitude of little things in these kits that they need. But I would say that the things that become really expensive are colored pencils. Like, I cannot believe the price of colored pencils.
3: Mm-hmm.
27: Binders, lined paper, those tend to be universal across all grades for the most part. And every child and youth definitely needs colored pencils. And so there's just, you know, it really depends on the age group and what their needs are within the schools. But, you know, whatever we get as donations, we put in those bags.
3: Mm-hmm.
27: And another, actual need that has been expressed to us by our families is just school snacks. So we have an on-site pantry, and so we're also accepting donations of granola bars, applesauce packets, you know, anything that helps families with providing those snacks as kids go back to school.
3: Mm-hmm. Mm-hmm. And a lot of times when we cover stories about fundraisers, particularly at Christmas time, mm-hmm. a lot of gifts get donated for younger kids because it's very nostalgic for us as adults. Mm-hmm. We buy the toys thinking either I got great pleasure out of this or my children loved it. And so we're always motivated by those sweet, cute little toys. But it's the tweens and teenagers that often get overlooked. Do you see the same thing in terms of backpacks? You know, like, are you getting a lot of Dora the Explorer? And I know that Dora is not a thing anymore, but my kids are older and that was the thing in our house. Are you seeing a lot of sort of Dora the Explorer kind of youth backpacks and not maybe just a nice teenager backpack like an Under Armour or a JanSport, that kind of thing?
27: Yeah, well, we really get a mix. But
3: oh, good.
27: Yes, I mean, of course, the licensed backpacks are always fun to get because it doesn't matter what generation, there's something, you know, Paw Patrol.
3: Oh, right.
27: Disney
3: yes, right.
27: Princesses.
3: Yeah, right.
27: So we do get all of that. But the one thing I will say is really tiny backpacks are not helpful.
3: Oh, yeah, yeah. Okay.
27: The little backpacks are helpful. We don't want them too heavy that it hurts your back. I know I think I've heard something on your show in the last week about, you know, how heavy these backpacks
3: mm-hmm.
27: can be.
3: Mm-hmm.
27: But when you start to put lunch bags in and running shoes and other things, you know, the larger backpacks make more sense.
3: Okay.
27: You know, and of course, making sure we don't overload them.
3: Yeah, for sure.
27: Mm-hmm.
3: Thank you so much. That's Tina Allen doing amazing things for the Children's Aid Society right here in Windsor, Essex. Tina, thank you for your time. Thank you for your effort for what you do for kids in our community.
27: Oh, thank you so much, Michelle. Have a great night.
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11: -17 degrees in Windsor, Essex, mostly cloudy with possible showers this morning, a high of 27, 81 Fahrenheit. I'm Paul McDonald, AM 800 News. Coming up, a drug raid in Essex, and the city revises its plan for water flow issues on Pesh Island. But first, OPP have seized nearly $1.3 million worth of illegal drugs following a raid on two homes in London last month. Investigators say it's part of a major drug trafficking operation that stretched from London to Lambton County to Walpole Island First Nation. OPP Acting Detective Superintendent Andy Bradford told a news conference Wednesday on Walpole Island, officers seized drugs, firearms, stolen vehicles, and cash as part of Project Break.
28: The total seizures are approximately 15.3 kilograms of fentanyl, 1.7 kilograms of cocaine, 2 kilograms of methamphetamine, 4 loaded prohibited handguns, 5 stolen revend vehicles.
11: Three people from London are facing more than 60 charges. To Essex now, where one person has been arrested in connection with a drug trafficking investigation. OPP raided a home on Bryan Avenue last Friday morning and seized nearly $22,000 worth of illegal drugs. A 43-year-old woman is facing drug-related charges. Prime Minister Mark Carney has briefed the country's premiers as Canadians await the details of a working trade and tariff deal with the United States. Canada-U.S. Trade Minister Dominic LeBlanc says the discussion with all the premiers was constructive and important. Nova Scotia Premier Tim Houston says he's optimistic about the deal and that the Prime Minister has asked the provinces to put American booze back on the shelves. BC's David Eby says that while no agreement will offer everything the country is hoping for, the federal government has made substantial progress across strategic sectors. The language of the deal is still being finalized, though Carney says it builds on Canada's existing trade advantages with the U.S. The pending tariffs on about $28 billion worth of Canadian imports have been postponed until early Saturday morning to allow the deal to be finalized. An iconic building in Sandwich Town has been listed on the market for lease. The former post office on the corner of Mill and Sandwich Streets is the current home of the Windsor-Detroit Bridge Authority. Ward 2 Councillor Fraser Father says the building is a potential anchor for the Sandwich Town BIA.
29: The BIA has been very interested and sort of has had ongoing conversations with the building owner around, you know, what could go there and what the BIA would love to see.
11: Besides being a post office, the building has also been used in the past as a cafe. The listing says the completely renovated building includes main floor commercial space and a full basement. AM 800 News Time, 6:03, mostly cloudy with possible showers this morning, a high today of 27. The city is revising its plan to fix water flow problems that are clogging canals on Pesh Island. Council had set aside nearly $1 million in this year's budget to dredge the canals, but is now looking at putting in a barrier to prevent sediment from collecting under the Legacy Bridge. Ward 7 Councillor Angelo Marignani says the island needs to be protected for everyone's use.
30: That's the objective, is to be able to enjoy that island by actually visiting it or by taking your canoe and navigating around it. It really is a gem that we have.
11: Commissioner of Community Services Michael Chandler says a design needs to be submitted and approved, and then the project will go to tender. He's hoping work can start before the end of the year. Windsor police need your help to identify a suspect after a church was vandalized earlier this month. Investigators with the Major Crimes Unit say a man was caught on surveillance August 7th, throwing rocks through two windows of the church in the 100 block of Giles Boulevard East near Goyle Street. He was wearing a blue Toronto Blue Jays hat, blue jeans, and black and purple shoes, and was shirtless with a black shirt hanging from the waistband of his jeans. Police say the suspect has a medium complexion and a black and gray goatee. His photo is posted at AM800CKLW.com. 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Let's get our first check of business for this Thursday morning.
0: Canada's main stock index nudged higher yesterday after the U.S. paused plans to impose hefty tariffs on Canadian goods. Toronto's S&P TSX rose 33 points to 36,401. In New York, the Dow was up 119 points. The Nasdaq was up by 41. In Tokyo this morning, the Nikkei climbed 1.3%. The Hang Seng in Hong Kong gained 203 points. Our dollar is trading near 72.59 cents U.S. Some premiers are optimistic about a Canada-U.S. trade deal. This after President Trump announced a three-day pause on 50% tariffs. Nova Scotia's Tim Houston says provinces have been asked to restock American alcohol in exchange. WestJet must eliminate its 300-pound weight limit on mobility aids by next July. The Canadian Transportation Agency has ruled it an undue barrier for those with disabilities. And CTV is switching its daytime talk show The Social to a video podcast on YouTube. Co-host Marissa Grello is also stepping away way to focus on her health podcast. From the Canadian Press, I'm Aaron Sousa.
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20: All right, so what do we have for the weather today? It is going to be a mainly cloudy one today, and a 40% chance of showers early this morning, and a high of 27 today, or 81. And then we look at tonight, clearing this evening, and a low down to 16 or 61. And then tomorrow, sunny and 27. So it looks like a pretty good couple days here. And right now, we got 17 or 63 Fahrenheit.

0: How are you, Megaru?
1: I am good. Do you think that this should be a song at the wedding?
2: Oh, absolutely. Yeah, put this on the DJ playlist. Yeah.
1: I think this is kind of a classic at a wedding, no?
2: I think so. Yeah, I think, I don't know if it's classic at the wedding, but I think it would fit.
3: You gotta play it at like 11:45, too, like right before midnight.
1: Oh, smart Steve.
2: That's why he's the best in the business,
1: yeah,
2: right there,
1: producer
2: Steve. If you need him, 519-792-2559.
1: It's National Radio Day today.
2: Yeah, happy National Radio Day, everyone.
1: To all those who celebrate, which is everybody listening right now, of course. And, I mean, to us, to producer Stevie, everybody else here at the station. But, I don't know, that's kind of cool.
2: Yeah, yeah, absolutely. So what we want you to do, if you're interested and you always wanted to be on the radio, and you think, I can do a better job than those guys, do your best impersonation of doing your own radio show, whatever you want.
1: Or you could read the news like Paul.
2: Yeah.
1: You know, put on the voice like,
2: yeah,
1: two men were recently arrested.
2: Yeah, like your more
1: vandalism.
2: Serious newscaster voice.
1: Yeah.
2: Or you could do the weather. Or you could, you know, I don't know, be a DJ.
4: Batten down the hatches.
1: You could voice a commercial.
2: You could do that too.
1: Send us your best radio voice.
2: Yeah. So what you have to do is go to the iHeartRadio app. If you're listening there right now, you'll see a microphone button. And you just hit that. You can record it. It'll come to us and you might hear it on the air.
1: I like it.
2: Yeah.
1: Happy National Radio Day.
2: Happy National Radio Day. Very, very exciting stuff. So we got that going on, and we'll get more into the trade deal coming up in the next segment of the program, see what we know this morning out of the details that are just slowly leaking out, it seems like.
1: Yeah, we're definitely not, we don't have the full scope by any means of what is in the deal. And a lot of it is a bit of speculation. Sources say... So we'll break down what we know. What is, I guess, reportable at this time. I thought we'd get more details yesterday.
2: I thought we would too.
1: We did.
2: Yeah, not a lot, but negotiations, it's weird. It's like they're saying there's a deal and,
1: but
2: there's
1: still being
2: no deal yet. But there's, yeah, details that need to be worked. A lot of tough negotiations still to happen. And who knows with Donald Trump, like something comes up that doesn't go his way and doesn't like something, or the wind's blowing the wrong way and the deal's off. So I guess we'll wait and see today. Would you eat what your dogs eat? Would you eat Bela's dinner out of her bowl?
1: You'd have to ask me, like, how much money would you have to give me to eat dog food?
2: Okay. Has anybody tried this? Have anybody tried their dog's food before? Steve, you have?
3: In high school, I was inebriated and for a dare had a dog biscuit. I don't know if it counts as dog food. It was really dry.
2: Yeah, dry as a bone. That's kind of the deal.
1: Was it tasty at all, Steve, or just kind of bland?
3: It was bland. Like, there's no flavor to a dog biscuit. It's just, yeah.
2: The poor dogs. Why don't we give them more flavor? What's the deal?
1: I know. I think that every day when Mila eats her little kibble, I'm like, that kind of sucks.
2: Yeah.
1: But then it makes them have an upset tummy if they don't eat
2: more bland food.
1: Yeah,
2: right?
1: Because
2: you
1: regularly
2: give them too many of the good treats.
1: And their stomachs are all messed up. So anyways, the reason why Mike is asking this is there's new research that 4 in 10 dog parents would eat their dog food. A survey of 2,000 dog owners found that 23% would try their dog's food without hesitation. 16% would try it only once out of curiosity. Just 25% they'd never tried it in a million years.
2: I had to try one of my dog's food at some point, take a little nibble. I'd be afraid of breaking my teeth. I don't know why. Like, the crunch that they hear, they see, like, dog kibble seems really hard.
1: Yeah. It seems really hard. I don't know. It just, the smell of it, I just could not.
2: What about the stuff that almost looks like it's beef stew or something?
1: Ew, even worse.
2: Yeah,
1: I think the liquid or the more,
2: the wet food.
1: The wet food.
2: Moist. Good use of moist, Meg.
1: No, I don't think I could, but, I had a friend when I was younger, and every time I would go over, she would eat dog food out of the dog's bowl. And then my mom was like, I don't know if you should be going over there.
2: Yeah, I'm not sure that's a great idea.
1: I think she was just curious, honestly.
2: Well, I guess, you know, people, you know.

0: you see it, your dog's like sitting there eating, and you're like, huh. Looks like they're enjoying it. Maybe I'm missing out. One texter, my Zeus gets cooked ground turkey sprinkled on his kibble each and every meal. Yeah, you got to go to some length sometimes when they're not eating, they're not feeling well, they get to be seniors, and then if they have, you know, mouth or teeth issues, you got to go to softer food.
1: Oh, Mr. Zeus getting treated well.
0: Mr. Zeus sounds like he is the king of the castle over there.
1: Ground turkey on the kibble.
0: That sounds pretty good.
1: Yeah, I know. I do. Every time Mila eats that tough, stinky dog food, yeah. I'm like, ugh, every day, twice a day.
0: Well, as you mentioned, 4 in 10 dog parents, they would do that. This survey of 2,000 dog owners found that 23% would try their dog's food.
1: Without hesitation.
0: No hesitation, as you mentioned. More than half of dog parents said they feed their dogs straight off their own plate at least a few times a week, if not daily. Yeah, that's not a good pattern to get into when you're feeding, you know, because the dog's looking at you. And
1: it's a terrible pattern.
0: Yeah, you have to almost train them not to do that, but like you can tell the dogs that do get a little something off the owner's plates.
1: See, we have an Aussie Shepherd, and she's just so smart that Tyler and I made an agreement way back when that we will not feed her table scraps, because she's just so smart that she will 100% understand, you know, when to get them, how to get them, how to manipulate us, basically. So she's good. She never whines at the table. She never begs. She never eats off the table or anything like that.
0: That's
1: she
0: good.
1: Just doesn't know better, I don't think.
0: Well, that's good. That's brilliant.
1: Yeah.
0: That's how you got to start it right away, though.
1: But it's hard sometimes because you've got the leftover scraps and you're like, I know she would love this. I will say what I do sometimes when I'm cooking or when we're cleaning up,
0: oops,
1: I'll nudge something off the counter and then she'll run to it and I'm like, oh, there you go.
0: Let's go to Trucker Al. Good morning, Al.
2: Good morning, guys. How are you?
1: Good.
0: We're good. Have you tasted your dog's food?
2: Yeah, the past. Just the kibble. And I've tried the biscuits just out of curiosity. Yeah, and you're right. Dry and gritty.
0: Yeah. Mm-hmm. But in a pinch, you know. Might be good on a salad.
2: You know, let's not go that far. Let me get dandelion salad.
0: Yeah, no thanks.
2: Dog food, though. If we ever had dogs again, I will never. I don't trust them anymore. My last dog, diabetes. We fed the food she was supposed to eat. She got diabetes bad. Another dog took sick. And when you start researching into the food, just digging around, food, fat, and stuff like that. If we have another dog, we still got one soldier left in, and we had three. We're down to one. I will definitely go a raw diet. And I would not hesitate to feed vegetables, you know, broccoli, peppers, stuff like that. They're high in moisture content, which is great and better for their teeth. I got no faith in the dog food industry anymore after my experience.
1: That's a great point, Trucker Al. I know there's a lot of people out there who are feeling the exact same way. I see it on social media all the time. People have completely rearranged their dog's diets.
0: Yeah, maybe rightfully so, because it is an issue. We even used, like, I think this was after, though, that Trammy always had health issues. He got diabetes, too. And we used, like, the veterinarian scale food or whatever, like supposed to be the best of the best, and I don't know.
1: But
0: whether it helped or not, or is it better to go to the raw food diet like a lot of people have?
1: I know. I just I can't imagine how expensive it would be to feed your dog like you feed a human, but at the same time, the longevity in longevity in your dog's life 100% would be worth it. Isn't that so stinky though? Is that we don't even know? You don't know what you're feeding your dogs. You don't know what's in your dog's body.
0: How about this? Moose the Shih Tzu always had scrambled eggs every Sunday. He'd wake me up at 7:30 a.m. and wait. He knew Sunday was his day.
1: Wow!
0: How smart are dogs?
1: They're so smart. Oh my gosh, that's cute. Wait for his breakfast on a Sunday.
0: 6:17. Let's find out what's happening on your drive in now. And here is Megan Delorier.
3: In the county, Disputed Road is still closed between Kelly Road West and Kelly Road East for road work. This work is ongoing until 6 p.m. tomorrow. And County Road 42 between Las Bronze Road and County Road 43 is still down to one lane. Delays should be expected. In the city, the westbound EC Row Expressway off-ramp at Dominion Boulevard is closed. This work will be ongoing until tomorrow. The intersection of Guayu Street and Elliott Street East continues to have lane restrictions for traffic signal installation work. This work is ongoing until early September. And Huron Church Road has lane restrictions between Malden Road and the EC Row Expressway for road reconstruction. That work is ongoing until the end of November. From the AM 800 Traffic Center, I'm Megan DeLaurier.
1: All right, thanks so much for that, Megan. And your gas prices today, being reported earlier this morning, 164.3 the Esso on Provincial Road there. And what else do we have reported? That was much, much earlier. 164.9, 165. It looks like the average price today in Windsor, Essex. Coming up, we're going to be joined by Paul. Talk a little bit about the trade agreement. We're not joined by Paul. Mike and I are going to be talking about
0: we'll
1: the trade agreement.
0: We'll break it down. Paul's a busy man.
1: Yeah, okay. More on that up next.
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0: All right, so what do we got for today? Going to be a cloudy one, 40% chance of rain early this morning and a high of 27 or 81, clearing this evening and a low down to 16 or 61, and then tomorrow sunshine to wrap up the work week. And 27. Right now, it's 18 or 64 Fahrenheit.

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0: Yeah, a little spirit of the radio on this National Radio Day. And if you want to use the talkback feature and pretend, you know, do your best impersonation of any kind of radio DJ, newscaster, talk show host, as we celebrate National Radio Day.
2: Okay, very right. Good. Yeah. So I thought we would get a little bit more details on the trade agreement that we were hearing about, Tuesday night yesterday. But it really seems like not a whole lot has come out. It sounds like they're finalizing some details. This thing is supposed to get signed. But of course there's lots of speculation about what's in the deal. Vashti Kapelos, who is on from noon until 2 on AM 800, CTV news correspondent, she talked yesterday about the call between Carney and the premiers. We know that happened.
3: I've been briefed now by a number of people, some of whom were actually on that call, who tell me that the Prime Minister very directly made it a personal ask, that essentially told the premiers, this is what is necessary to advance this deal, and I am making the ask of you, and I will wear it politically should that be necessary. The sources I spoke to said that there's cautious optimism among the premiers, and that, you know, by and large, the impression left was that most, if not all, are willing to kind of help the Prime Minister out in that vein in the way that he characterized it. But it was communicated that they, at least to me, that they reserve the right, should the President change his mind and decide to, you know, willy-nilly impose other tariffs, to take that booze back off the shelf should they think that that is necessary. The other thing that really jumped out at me was that the sources told me that it was communicated to them, not the details of everything, but that the aggregate impact of the tariff reductions would be felt, half of them in Ontario, half of them in the rest of Canada.
0: Oh, good. So we'll take the hit.
2: Well,
0: so Dougie can't be happy, and
2: no.
0: We have not heard really from Doug Ford on this as of yet.
2: Yes, and to add insult to injury there, PM, the Prime Minister, Mark Carney, also asked premiers to remove U.S. booze ban as officials try to finalize this trade deal. So I guess later in the day yesterday, Prime Minister Mark Carney met with the nation's first ministers to discuss the details of a tentative deal, with several premiers confirming that Carney asked provinces and territories to put U.S. booze back on the shelves. Multiple sources told CTV News that while they share cautious optimism over a potential agreement, a deal is not done yet.
0: Okay. So what is in this deal? And we're still waiting. I am very surprised that we don't have, particularly the automotive industry. We're going to talk to our auto insider, Greg Lason, coming out from Automotive News Canada in the 7 o'clock hour, see if he's heard any details about this. And, you know, if the effects of this trade deal are going to be affect mostly here in Ontario, it sounds like at least half of it. I would assume the auto industry is going to be hit pretty good with tariffs still. Hopefully, maybe there's some talks going on about that. Here is CTV's Mike Locatore. He kind of breaks down everything that we know at this point.
4: We've reached an agreement that will not only continue to protect American workers, American jobs, American supply chains, but really strengthen the North American economy and create a situation where North America will continue to be an energy powerhouse.
5: Three sources tell CTV News there are reductions in the Section 232 tariffs on the table as part of the agreement. Those would affect industries like steel and aluminum.
6: We may bring some of the tariffs down to a level where other countries are, because Canada was paying a higher tariff.
5: U.S. President Donald Trump has long complained about American access to Canada's supply-managed dairy sector. And he's claiming there is a deal on that, too.
7: The tariffs will be non-existent for our farmers. Our farmers were paying tremendous tariffs into Canada, and those tariffs are going to be totally eviscerated, down to zero.
5: LeBlanc tried to reassure reporters that the decades-old system isn't disappearing.
8: The Prime Minister was very clear. We needed to protect supply management. We needed to ensure that the supply management regime remained entirely intact. And I'm confident that that's the case.
0: Well, all right, so that's some from Mike Locatore. Mackenzie Gray from Global News, he tweeted out about 10 hours ago, Canada is set to get a reduction on current U.S. steel, aluminum, auto tariffs, but unlikely on softwood. lumber. As part of the deal with the U.S., according to a source with direct knowledge of the talks, some of what Canada has moved on, the dairy quota, and the feds have to put the ball in the province's court, which they did. We talked about Mark Carney talking to the premiers about getting U.S. booze back on the shelf. Or there won't be a deal. That's really a sticking point.
2: I know they want
0: for
2: that.
0: For the U.S.
2: But you know why I love that? Because we have the ability to not consume it. Put it back on the shelves. Okay, sure.
0: Yeah.
2: Use that as a good trade tactic, a good negotiation point. We don't have to buy it anyways.
0: Right.
2: So I kind of love that they're so upset about that.
0: And I hope people won't.
2: I hope people won't either.
0: Because this deal is certainly not as good as what we had. No matter if we're getting a deal, this deal is a different deal and going in a different way dealing with trade with the U.S. 6:29, we got news coming up next, and a historic landmark in Sandwich Town is hitting the rental market. That's next.
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14: Nineteen degrees in Windsor, Essex, mainly cloudy with possible showers this morning. A high today of 27, 81 Fahrenheit. I'm Paul McDonald, AM 800 News. Coming up, a major drug trafficking investigation on Walpole Island and a potential hate crime incident at a local church. But first, Canada and the United States are said to be closing in on a new trade and tariff deal. Prime Minister Mark Carney gave an update yesterday to the country's premiers along with a request to put American booze back on the shelves. Nova Scotia Premier Tim Houston told reporters that request came directly from the negotiating table.
15: We'll work through that process. Of course, it's pending a final deal that is representative of the types of things we're hearing today. But certainly the Prime Minister has asked us to look at that.
14: Some premiers, including Houston and BC's David Eby, say they're optimistic about Canada's progress in reaching a trade deal to avoid punishing tariffs from the U.S. Eby says while no agreement will offer everything the country is hoping for, the federal government has made substantial progress across strategic sectors. Three people from London are facing a raft of charges after a four-month OPP investigation into a drug trafficking operation on Walpole Island. First Nation. Police raided two homes in London last month as part of Project Break, leading to the seizure of nearly $1.3 million worth of fentanyl, cocaine, and meth. OPP Acting Detective Superintendent Andy Bradford told a news conference on Walpole Island Wednesday the amount of fentanyl recovered could have had devastating consequences.
16: Investigators seized more than 15 kilograms of fentanyl. Based on common street-level quantities, that amount had the potential to generate over 150,000 potentially lethal street-level doses. That is enough to impact communities far beyond a single municipality.
14: Police also seized loaded handguns, stolen vehicles, and cash. Investigators say the major drug trafficking operation stretched from London to Lambton County to Walpole Island. A 43-year-old Essex woman is facing drug charges after a raid by OPP. Officers executed a search warrant at a home on Bryan Avenue last Friday and seized nearly $22,000 worth of fentanyl and meth. The woman has been ordered to appear in court in early November. AM 800 News time is 6:33. Mainly cloudy today, possible showers this morning, a high of 27. Windsor police have released a photo of a suspect wanted for vandalizing a church in a possible hate crime incident earlier this month. Investigators with the Major Crimes Unit say a man was caught on surveillance video August 7 throwing rocks through two windows of the church in the 100 block of Giles Boulevard East near Goyle Street. Police say he was wearing a blue Toronto Blue Jays hat, blue jeans, and black and purple shoes. He was shirtless but had a black shirt hanging from the waistband of his pants. The Major Crimes Unit is examining whether the incident was hate motivated. A photo is posted at AM800CKLW.com. The city is revising its plan to save the inland ponds on Pesh Island. Council approved nearly $1 million in this year's budget to address issues around water flow, but the original plan called for dredging the canals, which officials now say would not likely be approved by the Department of Fisheries and Oceans. Commissioner of Community Services Michael Chandler says the revised plan is focused on getting a barrier in place.
17: It's a slightly scaled back version of what we had originally proposed to do, but the focus would be on, you know, getting that rock revetment in, that little jetty that will deflect materials and prevent them from gathering under the bridge again, and then of course getting that material out from underneath the bridge to restore the water flow into the island.
14: Sediment has been building and impacting water flow in canals beneath the Legacy Bridge on the island. Officials say that would eventually turn the inland ponds into a wetland and create major hurdles for future restoration. The former post office in Sandwich Town has been listed on the market for lease. The building on the corner of Sandwich and Mill Streets was recently home of the Windsor-Detroit Bridge Authority. Ward 2 Councilor Fraser Father says the site is a great opportunity for an entrepreneur or a business.
18: This is, you know, sort of the iconic building of Sandwich Town, other than Mackenzie Hall. And my understanding is that the Bridge Authority's lease is sort of up at the end of the year, and I presume that because it's been listed, they are choosing not to renew that lease or move somewhere else. And so this is an exciting opportunity for the, you know, Sandwich Town and the BIA.
14: Besides a post office, the building has also been used in the past as a cafe. Father says the Sandwich Town BIA is working to refurbish the fountain in front of the building. AM 800 News time is 6:35. Let's get a check of business now. Royal Bank of Canada has hired Caroline Mulrooney as vice chair. Mulrooney is a former Ontario cabinet minister who stepped down in June. She's also the daughter of the late former Prime Minister Brian Mulrooney. RBC's announcement says Mulrooney will start in her new role next month. And that's business on AM 800.
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2: Okay, high at 27 or 81. 40% chance of showers until about 8 a.m. this morning. Then we'll see a mix of sun and cloud for the rest of the day. Tonight, low of 16 or 61 Fahrenheit. Friday, tomorrow, looking nice, 27. or 81. Sunny, clear skies on a Friday. Saturday, 26 or 79. As of right now, they're calling for a 60% chance of shower. But they're calling for some sun as well. Current temperature, 19 or 66.

0: Well, we continue to try to find out details about the trade deal with the U.S. That's not really a deal yet, but it looks like it's a deal. The Prime Minister briefed the country's premiers as Canadians. We are all waiting for the trade and tariff deal with the United States. The Trade Minister, Dominic LeBlanc, saying discussions with all the premiers were constructive and important.
1: Well, yeah, I would think so. But I know here in Windsor Essex, of course, we are looking for what is in the deal for the automotive industry. And joining us now to talk about that is Greg Layson from Automotive News Canada. Greg, Mike and I thought that we would get a little bit more details yesterday, that more would emerge in the media, and that does not appear to be the case.
2: Oh, stop being so naive. No way. Look, here, you know what? Trump says there's a deal. Trump said they won the war in Iran 10 times since March. Carney says, and his cabinet says, there are still details to be worked out. This sounds like every other trade deal Donald Trump has signed over the last 18 months or so, where he comes out and says there's a deal, but there's not any dry ink anywhere, and then things are worked out afterward. I just don't think Canada is playing that game. I don't think they are part of this. I think they really truly want a deal. Now, I think we're closer than we ever have been. Mm-hmm. No question about it. But there's still a deadline that looms of midnight tomorrow night, before 50% tariffs go on another $28 billion worth of goods in Canada. But I think they're close. And yes, there has been movement on automotive. I can tell you that as of late yesterday, we had multiple sources telling us that there will be 15% tariffs on finished vehicles exported to the United States. But the North American content will sit somewhere around 75%. There are some other carve-outs, so there's a way to save money. And that brings the effective tariff rate down to about 4%, something that the auto industry could manage. But it's still going to cost automakers and consumers money.
0: Hmm. Yeah, so 4% tariff. I mean, that's still a pretty big percentage on the price of a vehicle. Like, is that where
2: it's more than inflation, right? Like,
0: right.
2: It is still an increase in the cost. And look, it doesn't mean every vehicle that every automaker assembles, anywhere in North America is going to go up by 4%, but the automaker is going to spread that cost out over all makes and models. And no matter what you buy from whichever automaker you choose, you will see an increase mildly in the price once these tariffs are in place, if that is in fact what they land on and get the deal done.
1: You know, Greg, I'm wondering, you know, with all this tariff talk around automotives, and obviously the system has worked well for years, between us and the United States. Does this make North American vehicles less competitive against cars built in say, I don't know, Japan and parts of Asia?
2: Well, that's the funny thing. Yes and no. And then I'll start with the no, because everyone that is importing to the United States, whether that's Korea, the EU, or Japan, are paying 15%. Now, here's where it gets a little different for Canada and Mexico, in that there are North American content rules in those vehicles, and there are some carve-outs in this potential deal that bring that rate down. So Donald Trump gets his 15% tariff headline and gets to tell the world, see, everyone falls in line with U.S. President Donald Trump. While that headline number is true, and they do, Canada and Mexico get a little bit of a better deal, so the vehicles built in Canada and Mexico then become more affordable than those built in Japan, Korea, and the EU and are shipped to the United States.
0: Greg Layson, Automotive News Canada, joining us. I mean, that is a huge difference, though, regardless that 4% is still going to affect us. 15% versus an actual cost 4%. That's like, okay, so can you explain again how that works? Like, if the headline says, okay, 15% mm-hmm. tariffs on vehicles imported or exported, how is that all going to work?
2: It's only applied to the non-USMCA compliant parts in the finished vehicle. So then it becomes really only 4% of the final price of that vehicle. That's how the costs get down. Even right now, as you and I speak, there's that 25% tariff in place, but it really works out to somewhere around 10 to 12% of everything in the vehicle. So it's not like the entire price of that vehicle, that wholesale price, that import price, is being tariffed at 25%. It's only a portion of that vehicle. So that's how they get the cost down. You can up the tariff rate, but also at the same time up the North American content, which is good for suppliers in North America, it means more parts, more work done at home.
1: Greg, you know, with that 15%, what are auto industry leaders going to say about that? Like, say, you know, and I know we're kind of speculating right now as to what's in that deal. We haven't seen that come out in confirmed report. But if that is how this goes down, say we get more details tomorrow, Friday, what will the auto industry think of that?
2: Look, when it's 25%, I'm going to give you some context. The CEO of Honda Canada said that's unsustainable. And then we heard Trevor Longley, who is the CEO of Stellantis Canada, say tariffs are never going back to zero. So somewhere between zero and 25% is workable. Now, I asked someone yesterday, I said, why is Canada agreeing to 15%? And they said, we want to know the same answer. Now, I think the answer is theater. I think it is ego to, you know, sort of massage Donald Trump and allow him to think he got his win while also getting it down. I think the auto industry can sustain and manage 4%, 5%, even 10%, because right now things have kind of gone along okay in the last 18 months under the current system. But believe me, they want them down to zero is best. What is the worst case scenario? I think somewhere between zero and 10. I think everything is manageable. I don't think you lose automotive production in Ontario at anything less than 10%. But I will say you won't see new investment in Ontario, no new factories. Maybe Stellantis really does sell Brampton. Maybe GM Cammy in Ingersoll does stay empty, because no matter how you slice it, 4%, 10%, 15%, it's all additional cost to do business in Ontario.
0: And does that mean, Greg, that we start as a province, as a country, looking at other automakers from around the world to get them to invest here in Canada?
2: Yeah, we saw Stellantis toy with the idea of selling Brampton Assembly. They are, you know, there was a story yesterday in the Globe and Mail saying defense companies are looking at idle auto factories to build defense equipment. So that's a possibility. I think China is a possibility on those two empty factories to get here and gain a foothold. Because yeah, there is no other option for those big empty brownfields outside of automotive. If these tariffs go up and automakers don't invest, someone's going to have to move in there or want to move in there. And it's probably going to be China, or it's probably going to be a defense manufacturer. Defense manufacturing, fine, you know, very similar jobs. Auto industry has done yeoman's work in the past when it comes to military supply, so it's not out of the realm of possibility. And I think with China burgeoning the way it is, I think that is also a possibility, as long as they work with a trusted partner, as the government wants.
1: All right, well, thank you so much for your time, Greg, and I know that you're going to be watching this very closely, what happens in the next few days here. That is Greg Lason from Automotive News Canada, just talking about, well, perhaps the lack of details that we have still on the trade deal with the United States, just some kind of speculation sources, especially when it comes to automotive sector, which, of course, we are tuned into here.
0: Yep.
1: So.
0: And we'll bring you the latest throughout the day of what we're hearing, any more information, or check in with Greg Lason once again if he has any more information this morning. And you can read his stuff and at Automotive News Canada. 647, here's the traffic and Megan DeLaurier.
3: In the city, Queen Elizabeth Drive will have alternating lane closures between Rivard Avenue and Clemenceau Boulevard for milling and paving work until tomorrow. University Avenue is still closed to traffic between McKay and Wellington. Lane restrictions are in place at the intersection of Banwell Road and Palmetto Street. This work will be ongoing until early next week. College Avenue is still fully closed between Huron Church Road and Brock Street. Morton Drive from Ojibwe Parkway West to the Essex Terminal Railway Tracks is closed to both east and westbound traffic until the end of the month. And the intersection of Droulard Road and Wyandotte Street East is fully closed for Via Rail Bridge work. This closure is in place until late October. Meanwhile, in the county, County Road 8 has lane restrictions between County Road 23 and Cameron Side Road, and construction is ongoing at the intersection of Maidstone Avenue and Talbot Street North in Essex. From the AM 800 Traffic Center, I'm Megan DeLaurier.
1: All right, thanks so much for that, Megan. Up next, you're way back, Windsor, Essex, and it's the history of Wilstead Manor. More on that coming up.
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1: Good morning, Thursday morning. Can you believe it's Thursday already?
0: I love it. It's National Radio Day. We want
1: I love it
0: a lot. 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
1: Weather forecast for today, high at 27 or 81. There's a small chance of showers until about 8 a.m., then a mix of sun and cloud. Tonight, low of 16 or 61. Friday, tomorrow, looking nice, 27 or 81. They're calling for sunny conditions. And Saturday, we're looking at a high Saturday of 26 or 79, 60% chance of showers. The current temperature, 19 or 66 Fahrenheit.

0: Well, after 71 years, Columbia House. I can't believe this. I remember we talked about this, that it was going to be shutting down. It is shutting down for good. Now, if you are too young, the mail order giant once had 16 million members. Let's get this report from CBS News. They'll explain what's happening.
1: If you recognize the phrase, 8 CDs for a penny, I have generational news for you tonight. After 71 years and a transition from vinyl to tapes to CD, Columbia House is no more. They once had 16 million members, but streaming killed the mail order star. Last day for orders, September 15th.
0: Ah, and wow. That Garth Brooks album was one of the most ordered albums in Columbia House history, because they started with records, and then they went to cassettes, and they went to CDs, but once we all went digital, the writing was on the wall.
2: That's sad, no?
0: It was the beginning of the end for Columbia House. Yeah, so you would get any 11 tapes or records for like a dollar.
2: Or 12 CDs for a cent. Okay, so how did this work? I'm not entirely sure how this works.
0: So it was like a club almost. So we're going to give you 11 tapes. You're going to, you 11
2: like a subscription?
0: Tapes for a dollar.
2: Okay.
0: But then you have to, make sure you buy whatever, how many more CDs within the next year at the regular price.
2: Okay. Yes. Gotcha. Gotcha. Okay.
0: So that's how it worked. So it was a great way to get like a ton of CDs. It did seem like a great deal, whether it was or not. I don't know. They obviously made money off this and were in business for 71 years. But, yeah, everybody I knew when we were kids, we were all in. We were
2: all in.
0: How many
2: CDs did you get for a dollar?
0: You'd get like, 10, 11, 12.
2: That's a lot.
0: 12 CDs for a cent.
2: For a cent.
0: Shipped right
2: Sorry.
0: To your door. And this is before the Amazon era.
2: And then you'd have to buy a certain amount at full price.
0: Yeah, buy four more at the regular price of $27.99 or something.
2: That still seems like a good deal. I don't know.
0: It seemed like a pretty good deal. I don't know how they made money, but they did, but they're not anymore because we're just, you know, as soon as like iTunes came on board, it was okay, bye.
2: I feel like that's when things were, I mean, corporations were less greedy.
0: Eh, I think they've always been greedy.
2: You think of the level of greed we're seeing now?
0: Yeah,
2: really?
0: There is. I think the haves and the have-nots, the 1% make a lot more than they used to. The percentage of the global economy or money that's out there. All right. 6:56, we come back, and tomorrow is the final day for municipal nominations. Who's in? Who's out? Who are we waiting on? Up next.

0: It is time for Way Back Windsor Essex. All this week, we've been focusing on the Prohibition era. It is Prohibition Week in Windsor and Essex County. And today, we're going to talk about Old Walkerville. And sitting there is one of the most magnificent architectural gems in North America, Willistead Manor. It was built in 1906 for Edward Chandler Walker. He was the second son of Hiram Walker. It's a 36-room estate designed by noted architect Albert Kahn. The impressive interior showcases marble fireplaces, rich wood paneling, and stands as a physical testament to the fortune generated by Canadian Club, which became a primary exporter during Prohibition. The industrial wealth shaped our entire region, and if you want to check more of it out, this is the week to do it. It's all brought to you by Prohibition Week, which is happening now until the end of the week in Windsor. Go to visitwindsoressex.com/Prohibition Week. 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
11: It's 7 o'clock. 19 degrees in Windsor, Essex, mainly cloudy for today with a high of 27, 81 Fahrenheit. I'm Paul McDonald, AM 800 News. This report is brought to you by Handy Bros. Home comfort done differently since 1959. Coming up, major drug trafficking operation on Walpole Island and an iconic Sandwich Town building on the market. But first, Windsor police need your help to identify a suspect after a church was vandalized in a possible hate-motivated incident. Investigators with the major crimes unit say a man was caught on surveillance August 7th throwing rocks through two windows of the church in the 100 block of Giles Boulevard East near Goyle Street. He was wearing a blue Toronto Blue Jays hat, blue jeans, and black and purple shoes, and was shirtless but had a black shirt hanging from the waistband of his jeans. Police say the suspect has a medium complexion and a black and gray goatee. Major Crimes is investigating whether the incident was hate-motivated. A photo of the suspect is posted at AM800CKLW.com. OPP say they have disrupted a major drug trafficking operation on Walpole Island First Nation. Search warrants were executed at two homes in London in July, leading to the seizure of nearly $1.3 million worth of drugs, firearms, stolen vehicles, and cash. OPP Acting Detective Superintendent Andy Bradford told a news conference on Walpole Island Wednesday the alleged trafficking operation stretched from London to Lambton County.
12: This investigation started based on intelligence that a male from London, Ontario was trafficking fentanyl in this community and the surrounding area. That was the premise of this investigation from the start.
11: OPP say more than 15 kilos of fentanyl, 1.7 kilos of cocaine, 2 kilos of meth, 4 loaded handguns and 5 stolen vehicles were seized as part of Project Break. 3 people from London are facing more than 60 criminal charges. To Essex now, where one person has been arrested in connection with a drug trafficking investigation. OPP raided a home on Bryan Avenue last Friday morning and seized nearly $22,000 worth of fentanyl and meth. A 43-year-old woman is facing charges. The provinces are being asked by the Prime Minister to put American alcohol back on the shelves as Canada and the U.S. finalize a trade deal. Nova Scotia Premier Tim Houston told reporters he's optimistic about the deal. BC's David Eby says while no agreement will offer everything the country is hoping for, the federal government has made substantial progress across strategic sectors. The two governments are now finalizing the language of the deal, but Prime Minister Mark Carney says it builds on Canada's existing trade advantages with the U.S. The pending tariffs on about $28 billion worth of Canadian imports have been postponed until early Saturday morning to allow the deal to be finalized. The city is changing course when it comes to addressing water flow issues clogging canals on Pesh Island. Council had approved nearly $1 million in this year's budget to dredge the canals. But Commissioner of Community Services Michael Chandler says the revised plan is now focused on getting a barrier in place to prevent sediment from collecting under the Legacy Bridge on the island.
13: We've got to get the design in. It's got to be approved. Once we have the approvals, we tender the project and then we get somebody in to start working on the project. And we'd love to get that started before we hit the end of the year here where the weather becomes uncooperative and unfriendly for that kind of in-water work to be done.
11: Sediment has been building and impacting water flow in a canal which could eventually turn inland ponds into a wetland, creating more problems for future restoration. And it's been called a rare find. The former Sandwich Town Post Office at the corner of Mill and Sandwich Streets has been listed on the market for lease. While being home to a cafe, the building is the current home of the Windsor-Detroit Bridge Authority. Ward 2 Councillor Fraser Fathers says the Sandwich Town BIA is working to refurbish the fountain in front of the iconic building.
14: We really see this as a potential anchor tenant for the BIA, whether that be a new coffee shop, some sort of restaurant or cafe or other business.
11: The listing says the completely renovated building includes main floor commercial space with a full basement. The AM 800 News poll question, will you buy Buy American Alcohol if it's put back on shelves as part of the Canada-U.S. trade agreement? Let us know at am800cklw.com. Yesterday, we asked how you would describe the government's approach to trade talks with the U.S. Of nearly 1,200 responses, 46% say passive, 46% say balanced, and 8% say aggressive. AM 800 News Time is 7:06. Let's update the markets now, brought to you by Volkswagen of Windsor, a member of the Revenberg Automotive Family, 9700 Tecumseh Road East.
15: Canada's main stock index nudged higher yesterday after the U.S. paused plans to impose hefty tariffs on Canadian goods. Toronto's S&P TSX rose 33 points to 36,401. In New York, the Dow was up 119 points. The Nasdaq was up by 41. In Tokyo this morning, the Nikkei climbed 1.3%. The Hang Seng in Hong Kong gained 203 points. Our dollar is trading near 72.5. 59 cents U.S. Some premiers are optimistic about a Canada-U.S. trade deal. This after President Trump announced a three-day pause on 50% tariffs. Nova Scotia's Tim Houston says provinces have been asked to restock American alcohol in exchange. WestJet must eliminate its 300-pound weight limit on mobility aids by next July. The Canadian Transportation Agency has ruled it an undue barrier for those with disabilities. And CTV is switching its daytime talk show The Social to a video podcast on YouTube. Co-host Marissa Grello is also stepping away way to focus on her health podcast. From the Canadian Press, I'm Aaron Sousa.
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0: Hey, we are looking at a mainly cloudy day, a slight chance of rain early this morning in 27 or 81, clearing tonight down to 16 or 61. That sounds like a nice, we got some nice sleeping weather coming up. If you want to brave the warmer weather during the daytime and have the AC on and the windows open, 16 overnight, 16 Friday into Saturday, we got 15, we got 13. It's not bad.
1: No, a great time to air the house out.
0: Yeah, burp the house. Sunny on Friday, 27 or 81. Right now we have cloudy conditions and 19 or 66.
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3: 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Wake the hell up, Windsor. You're listening to Mornings with Mike and Meg. And me, I'm your working man, the original B-Man of Windsor. We have a lot to talk about today, but first, a news update from Paul McDonald on AM 800 CKLW, Windsor's information station. It's 19 degrees.
0: Wow.
1: B-Man.
0: B-Man's in the wrong industry.
1: Should we hire him?
0: Hey, there's been worse on these airwaves, I'll tell you that.
1: So it's National Radio Day. We're asking people to use the talkback feature to do your best impersonation of Mike, myself, Paul, or I don't know, read the news, do the weather. So B-Man sending that in over the talkback feature.
0: Oh, my God, that was so good. Rack
1: buttery.
0: That, please.
1: Bootery, B-Man.
0: Very nice. Good job from B-Man this morning. So it is National Radio Day, as we mentioned. So go to the iHeartRadio app, and you can listen to AM 800 there anywhere you are in the entire universe. And what you do, you hit the microphone button, and you can do your own radio show within, like, give us, like, you know, 15, 30 seconds at most.
4: Cuts you off at 30 seconds.
0: Oh, it does cut you off. Good.
4: 30 is the max.
0: We
4: nice
0: don't need
4: tight.
0: No rambling.
1: No. Okay. That's great.
0: All right.
1: That's a high bar.
0: I love
1: to reach.
0: I love it. All right. 7-Eleven here on AM 800. We are now within several hours of the deadline to people to announce whether they will be running in the municipal election in October. And a number of names have already put their names in the ring, Meg, for running for these different positions of counselors and mayoral candidates as well. Got a great list of all those on our website, am800cklw.com. It was just updated yesterday, so it's right up to date of who is running in every ward in Windsor and Essex County.
1: Yeah, so the deadline to file is 2 p.m. tomorrow. 2 p.m. You don't have, like, till the end of the business day. It's 2 p.m.
0: Okay.
1: So if you're thinking, now's
0: okay.
1: My time.
0: The mayor of Windsor, that is, like, the big one. And there is 1, 2, 3, 4, 5, 6, 7 right now officially putting their names in the hat. And I will say in the next 24 to whatever, 36 hours, we'll hear that Drew Dilkins will be running for mayor again.
1: Yeah. The conditions are favorable.
0: Well,
1: it looks pretty.
0: Well, especially yesterday, kind of a campaign style video came out on his YouTube page. A lengthy interview with former host Lisa Williams here at AM 800 talking about, you know, his years in council and in the mayor's office and yada, yada, yada. So, yes, he will be running again. We're just going to wait for the official word, though.
1: Yeah. Eight candidates for mayor. And so we'll get to know them over the course of the next really few months here. The election date is October.
0: Voting day is October the 26th. Yeah, nominations will close at 2 p.m. tomorrow. Voting day, October 26th. So, you know, encourage people over the next few months as we get closer to the election to, you know, start doing their homework and following along and listening to places like AM 800 and going on local media or checking out all these people that will be running for your different wards or for mayors of your town or the city of Windsor. Check out their social media pages and see what they stand for and see what they can do for you. You know, because the voting rate, Steve, can you look that up officially? It was around 20% last municipal election.
1: That's, I don't
0: that
1: think
0: is
1: it was
0: sad.
1: It that low?
0: That is That's sad.
1: Yeah, it is.
0: Almost positive. Steve?
4: 31.57.
0: Oh, 31. I don't know why I thought it was...

0: Funny, maybe I'm getting mixed up with some other election numbers. But I think there was a little election fatigue last time, too. We had a number of elections, really, one after another, it felt like, on all different levels of government. Hopefully, because we have not had one in a while, people will get more involved. Because municipal election, Meg, we've said this before, nothing affects you more in the neighborhood you live, in the city you live, than your councilor or the mayor of that city or town.
1: Absolutely, absolutely. And I think that, I mean, this is going to be an interesting election for so many reasons. Obviously, things I think could get pretty steamy for the mayoral race, with if, you know, Mayor Drew Dilkins does run against, Fred Francis. And as we mentioned, there's a number of other candidates. But then you have Joanne Geniac who stepped down. You've got Ed Sleeman. That ward is opening. You've got Mark McKenzie who's not running again. So I think that, the makeup of council could look very, very different in the coming year. And I think this is a great opportunity to really get to know the candidates. Really, really understand, who you're casting your vote for. Because they're going to be here in the next 4 years.
0: If you
1: want
0: to run, you got to be quick. You got to figure out, yeah, I'm going to run and get some signatures and then go file for to run in your ward, whatever it is. There are 10 different wards in the city. And some of the interesting names, I thought Chris Holtz, who ran for mayor last time, is jumping back in the political ring and running in Ward 4.
1: Darcy Renaud is running in Ward 1.
0: And there's only two candidates in Ward 1, her and Linda Quinn, I believe it's pronounced.
1: And Darcy Renaud, both in Ward 1. And, you know, I know Darcy has been very outspoken about transit, and I believe she has run for municipal politics before. I mean, there's a number of names. And even when you scroll through this, you see everybody's faces and names. I just think to myself, good for you.
0: Right.
1: Good for you, because it takes a lot of courage. You have to be brave in order to put yourself out there like this. And so anybody who, you know, has decided that they are going to run for municipal politics, good on you.
0: I'm going to run one day.
1: Not you, though.
0: No, I'm going to.
1: No.
0: I can't wait. When I'm done here, whether I get walked out the door, which will more likely be the case, or I retire, I am going to run for whatever town I currently live in. If it's the TOL, I'm going to run for to be a counselor.
1: Why?
0: A judge, jury, and executioner.
2: I think me and my megaphone could do a lot of good.
1: To go out? How are you going to be a politician?
0: Well, I'm hoping just name recognition might get me in, and then, you know, I'll coast from there. I only want one term anyway. Vote for me.
1: My gosh, I think that would not be the right move for you. But you know what? Who am I to squash your hopes and dreams? Anybody else think that Mike should run?
0: What do you say? Don't yuck my yum.
1: I'm trying not to.
0: But I can't do it now because I can't be on the radio and run for political office at the same time.
1: Mike, how would you go around to people's homes and be like, hey, what can I help you with? Hey,
0: yeah.
1: I'm your counselor.
0: Oh, I'm getting flooding in my basement. Well, call Advanced Basement. What do you want me to do? More is better. But yeah, my neighbors are loud. Well, go talk to them. What do you want me to do?
1: Maybe that's the kind of energy we need more from politicians. Yeah. I don't know.
0: Mike Kaycook, ward counselor, TOL, my campaign
1: slogan
0: will be, what do you want me to do?
1: Elect me. What do you want me to do?
0: What do you want me to do? And so people could take that either way.
1: Oh, that's
0: funny. Because they could take it the sarcastic way if they know me a little bit, like, I'm not going to do anything for you. You take care of it. Be an adult. Or it could be like, what do you want me to do?
1: Yeah, I'll do
0: it. Is it, what do you want me to do? Or, what do you want me to do? It's very different. So,
1: like, how would you be able to sit through hours of council meetings?
0: Oh, I'd be like Trump at his resolute desk falling asleep. I'd have to have like Steve next to me and
1: poking
0: a buzzer
1: you.
0: On me, and he hits a button and the buzzer wakes me up while Crystal Melosh is talking about some finance budget issue.
3: You're either crooked or you're stupid.
0: Vote for me. What do you want me to do?
1: All right. 7:18. Let's take a look at your traffic. And it's Megan DeLaurier this morning.
4: In the county, Disputed Road is still closed between Kelly Road West and Kelly Road East for road work. This work is ongoing until 6 p.m. tomorrow. And County Road 42 between Les Bronx Road and County Road 43 is still down to one lane. Delays should be expected. In the city, the westbound EC Row Expressway off-ramp at Dominion Boulevard is closed. This work will be ongoing until tomorrow. The intersection of Goyou Street and Elliott Street East continues to have lane restrictions for traffic signal installation work. This work is ongoing until early September. And Huron Church Road has lane restrictions between Malden Road and the EC Row Expressway for road reconstruction. That work is ongoing until the end of November. From the AM 800 Traffic Center, I'm Megan DeLaurier.
2: All right, Megan, thanks very much. Gas prices this morning. By the way, Megan left me a beautiful note this morning. Mike, never let anyone treat you like your regular glue, your glitter glue. Have the best day, Meg Dog. Isn't that nice on my little scrap paper that I use here?
1: You know what? If I was going to compare you to something, I would compare you to glitter glue.
2: Glitter glue.
1: Yeah.
2: That's me. That's me. Gas prices this morning. We are looking at prices today. According to some reports on Gas Buddy, as low as 158.9 on County Road 46 being reported about an hour ago. In Windsor, the Esso station this morning at 164.3. So it looks like prices around town have gone down. We come back. Our news poll question of the day. Paul McDonald will join us. And are you buying what they may be selling again? Next.
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2: All right, so today we are looking at mainly cloudy skies, 40% chance of rain this morning and a high of 27 or 81. Tonight down to 16 or 61. Tomorrow looks nice, sunny, and 27 or 81. August 21st already. Are you getting excited for corn?
1: What do you...
13: Corn's been out for a while.
1: Yeah, oh,
13: breaking news.
2: I'm not really a corn man. I'm not familiar.
13: Lots of corn so far this summer.
2: I haven't seen any of the stands or anything.
1: Come on. It's been, I would say, I don't know.
13: There's no stands on Canada Street there?
2: No, like on my route home, there's no stands. EC Row, I didn't see any stands to here on Church to Todd Lane. Right now, it's 19 or 66. Paul McDonald joining us now from the AM 800 News Center with our news poll question of the day. The big story of the day, of the week, of the year maybe, is this trade agreement that we have, don't have, we're not sure, but we know this is going to be part of it if there is a deal.
13: Yeah, you know, the one thing I'm trying to do is guard against being too overly optimistic. But listening yesterday, one of the guys I really like, one of the politicians I really like, Nova Scotia Premier Tim Houston, speaking yesterday to the media after the conference with the premiers and the cabinet and the prime minister, hearing him speak about how optimistic he is and that several of the sectors, you know, there's a lot, you know, there's gains in there, that this is a good deal. To hear David Eby from BC talk about, you know, the significant progress that the government has made in talks leads me to believe that I think this is a good deal, but I'm guarding against.
1: Yeah, me too.
13: But Tim Houston, one of the things he said was that he was the first person I heard it from, that the ask came from the prime minister, which came right from the negotiating table, asking the provinces to put American booze back on the shelves.
2: I'm waiting to hear from Douglas.
13: Yeah,
2: Ford.
13: That's the thing. I'm not. We haven't heard from him yet. We did hear from the Quebec premier. Her name's escaping me right now. Christine Frechette. And she was saying she's waiting. She wants to see the details before she comments. But, you know, the fact that we haven't heard from Doug Ford yet, that's what tempers my optimism. But
14: you know, the cheese slipped off the cracker. I get it. You're ticked off.
1: Yeah. And I think, you know, there have been reports that what is it, Ontario, and I forget the other province that possibly could be,
13: taking more of the hit. But Scott Moe seems to like this so far, basically from what they know. But with the fact that the prime minister has asked
2: Scott
13: the province...
2: Scott Moe is the premier of
13: Saskatchewan,
2: and then you got Danielle Smith, the premier of Alberta. They've already had U.S. booze still on their shelves.
13: Yes, they
2: so
13: have.
2: So no
13: but the
2: sweat
13: rest of the province are being asked to put it back on. My question to you this morning is, will you buy American alcohol if it's put back on the shelves as part of a Canada-U.S. trade agreement? And that's one thing Tim Houston said yesterday. He felt that was an easy thing to do. The prime minister is asking, and we will accommodate. But the question is, will Canadians want to buy American booze, given everything that has gone on over the last 18 months? That's the question to you this morning. Will you buy American alcohol if it's put back on the shelves as part of this trade agreement? Let us know, AM800CKLW.com. Yesterday, we asked how you would describe the government's approach to trade talks with the U.S. We had nearly 1,200 responses. 46% say passive, 46% say balanced, 8% feel that the talks have been aggressive.
0: Okay.
13: So that's where we stand on that.
0: You can vote every day, AM800CKLW.com. Thank you, Paul. When
13: Alrighty.
0: We come back, we are going to hear from some of the top stars in the WNBA who were in our country in Toronto, Meg.
1: Playing the Toronto Tempo.
0: Yeah, who are off to a bit of a rough start.
1: Yeah, they are.
0: But they were trying some of the best Canadian snacks and giving their thoughts on this. What are some of the best Canadian snacks out there? We'll get to that next on AM 800.
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18: That's it for another shift. She's leaving work. Someone says, we're going for some food. Want to come? No thanks, she says. I have somewhere I need to go. 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
13: Nineteen degrees in Windsor, Essex, a mainly cloudy day, a high reaching 27, 81 Fahrenheit. I'm Paul McDonald, AM 800 News. 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Coming up, a drug raid in Essex, and the city revises its plan for water flow issues on Pesh Island. But first, Prime Minister Mark Carney has briefed the premiers on Canada's draft trade deal with the U.S. Speaking with reporters in Ottawa after yesterday's meeting, Canada-U.S. Trade Minister Dominic LeBlanc says the discussion with all the premiers was constructive and important. LeBlanc added that Canada's chief negotiator, Janice Charette, participated from Washington.
24: The Prime Minister updated the premiers on where we were in terms of our discussions with the United States. We have more work to do. Madame Charette participated in the discussion from our embassy in Washington because she is finalizing the important work that we need to do over the next little while.
13: Key terms of the trade deal between Canada and the U.S. remain unclear, but Nova Scotia Premier Tim Houston says the Prime Minister has asked the provinces to put American alcohol back on the shelves. Houston told reporters he's optimistic about the deal, and BC's David Eby says the federal government has made substantial progress across strategic sectors. Windsor police have released a photo of a suspect wanted for vandalizing a church and a possible hate-motivated incident earlier this month. Investigators with the Major Crimes Unit say a man was caught on surveillance video August 7 throwing rocks through two windows of the church in the 100 block of Giles Boulevard East near Goyo Street. Police say he was wearing a blue Toronto Blue Jays hat, blue jeans, and black and purple shoes. He was shirtless but had a black shirt hanging from the waistband of his pants. The Major Crimes Unit is examining whether the incident was hate-motivated. A photo is posted at AM800CKLW.com. OPPFC sees nearly $1.3 million worth of illegal drugs following a raid on two homes in London last month. Investigators say it's part of a major drug trafficking operation that stretched from London to Lambton County to Walpole Island First Nation. OPP Acting Detective Superintendent Andy Bradford told the news conference Wednesday on Walpole Island, officers seized drugs, firearms, stolen vehicles, and cash as part of Project Break.
3: The total seizures are approximately 15.3 kilograms of fentanyl, 1.7 kilograms of cocaine, 2 kilograms of methamphetamine, 4 loaded prohibited handguns, 5 stolen revend vehicles.
13: Police say the fentanyl seized had the potential to generate more than 150,000 potentially lethal street-level doses. Three people from London are facing more than 60 charges. AM 800 News time is 7:34. Cloudy for today with a high of 27. A 43-year-old Essex woman is facing drug charges after a raid by OPP. Officers executed a search warrant at a home on Bryan Avenue last Friday and seized nearly $22,000 worth of fentanyl and meth. The woman has been ordered to appear in court in early November. The city is revising its plan to fix water flow problems that are clogging canals on Pesh Island. Council had set aside nearly $1 million in this year's budget to dredge the canals, but is now looking at putting in a barrier to prevent sediment from collecting under the Legacy Bridge. Ward 7 Councilor Angelo Marignani says the island needs to be protected for everyone's use.
4: That's the objective, is to be able to enjoy that island by actually visiting it or by taking your canoe and navigating around it. It really is a gem that we have.
13: Commissioner of Community Services Michael Chandler says a design needs to be submitted and approved, and then the project will go to tender. He's hoping work can start before the end of the year. An iconic building in Sandwich Town has been listed on the market for lease. The former post office on the corner of Mill and Sandwich Streets is the current home of the Windsor-Detroit Bridge Authority. Ward 2 Councilor Fraser Father says the building is a potential anchor for the Sandwich Town BIA.
5: The BIA has been very interested and sort of has had ongoing conversations with the building owner around, you know, what could go there and what the BIA would love to see.
13: Besides being a post office, the building had also been at one time a cafe. The listing says the completely renovated building includes main floor commercial space and a full basement. The AM 800 News poll question, will you buy American alcohol if it's put back on shelves as part of the Canada-U.S. trade agreement? Let us know at AM800CKLW.com. Yesterday, we asked how you would describe the government's approach to trade talks with the U.S. Of nearly 1,200 responses, 46% say passive, 46% say balanced, and 8% say aggressive. AM 800 News time is 7:36. 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Visit the showroom on Q Drive off Lauzon Parkway. WestJet has been ordered to scrap its 300-pound weight limit on mobility aids by next July. The Canadian Transportation Agency says the airline is imposing an undue barrier on travelers living with a disability. The ruling comes after Stephen Fletcher, a former federal minister of state for transport, was barred from flying with his custom wheelchair on a flight between Winnipeg and Toronto last year. WestJet says it has no comment as parts of the matter remain before the regulator. And that's business on AM 800.
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1: Weather forecast for today, high of 27, that is 81 Fahrenheit. 40% chance of rain up until about 8 a.m. So that's, it looks like we have no reports of it raining in Windsor, Essex. Then we'll see for the rest of the day, chance mix of sun and cloud for the rest of the day. Tonight, 16 or 61, and Friday, tomorrow, looking nice, 27 or 81, clear sunny skies. Saturday, 26 or 79, there's a 60% chance of showers. Current temperature, 19 or 66.

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2: Get your voice on the air. 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
3: Yeah, they aren't rocket scientists, that's for sure.
2: 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I can do this. Oh, so, we got one. We got another one. P1 Jana has chimed in on the iHeartRadio app. Here it is.
4: Good morning and welcome to the show. It's me, Jana B. We are not going to talk about any popular news stories because you've already heard all about them. Today, we are just going to complain. Or rather, me. I'm going to complain. I'm going to complain about how there's too much small talk in the workplace, how people can't drive, how you can't recycle, why you litter, why you say, how are you, when you call someone and don't even wait for an answer. Here's a tip. Don't ask me how I am. You don't want to know. Just say hello and state your business. 519-792-2559. Call or text to join in the conversation.
3: Very nice, Jana.
2: What a solid effort. Hey, hit the 30 seconds, too.
3: She raised some good points.
2: Yeah. Those are all good topics. We they're in the deck of topics. We just shuffle them up, and some of those topics come up on a weekly basis. Nicely done, P1 Jana. You can do that as well. 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Okay, so I thought this was cool. The WNBA is now in Toronto. What's the name of the team?
3: In Toronto, the Toronto Tempo.
2: The Tempo. Not off to a great start.
3: No.
2: But some of the big stars from the WNBA were in Toronto for the first time. You had Caitlin Clark, Sophie Cunningham, Lexi Hall of the Indiana Fever. And they posted a video on Instagram of them trying Canadian snacks for the first time.
3: This is cute. So this is Caitlin Clark, a member of the Indiana Fever, and they got a little taste of...
2: Yeah. What did they do first? Ketchup chips.
5: Yeah. We're about to try some Canadian snacks, yeah? Okay. First, ketchup chips.
6: I'm
5: a little nervous. I'm scared. Ooh, they smell horrible. They taste like barbecue chips. Barbecue chips, but I don't like the aftertaste.
6: Definitely. I like them.
5: That doesn't say much. Like, he likes everything.
2: Okay, there you go. So mixed review to the ketchup chips, it sounded like. You could tell they were in Toronto. I heard a siren in the background.
3: And this was a big game. Like, it was almost 20,000 seats at Scotiabank Arena that sold. Like, that's incredible. That's
2: well,
3: incredible
2: how does Indiana have both Caitlin Clark and Sophie Cunningham? Those are like the two players I know.
3: Yeah, because it's a good team. Yeah, the Indiana Fever. So I think, you know, that was the first time that Caitlin Clark had played in Toronto. And of course, you know, a lot of fans want to go out and see Caitlin Clark, which makes sense. Toronto Tempo, though, they've lost their past 11 games.
2: Yeah, a bit of a tough stretch there for the Tempo. Okay, how about All Dressed chips? What do they think of those?
5: All Dressed Lay's chips.
6: All Dressed?
5: Yeah, I don't get it.
6: It's like
5: all the spices. It says peppers, onions, olive oil.
6: I feel better about these.
5: I like these. 10 out of 10.
6: Those are good.
5: Yeah. These are better.
2: All right.
3: Okay.
2: A little better on that. Why don't we do one more?
3: The Coffee Crisp.
2: The Coffee Crisp. Yes. Here. This is a big one. This is tradition. This is history in this country.
5: Yeah, we got the Coffee Crisp. One of our waiters said it was good. The other one said it was horrible.
6: I'm feeling confident about it though.
5: Oh. Not the texture
6: it's
5: I thought.
6: It's giving nutty bar.
5: It is.
6: I like it.
5: Is it good?
6: Yeah.
5: I like it.
6: It's good. I like it. I'll eat the whole thing.
2: Yeah. Give me 10 more. I love Coffee Crisp.
3: Really?
2: It reminds me of my childhood, yes.
3: I like it enough. It wouldn't be my first choice. It's a little too dry. It's a little too...
2: Okay. Not a big fan. Okay. So what is your favorite Canadian snack? The one that's unique to Canada that is made here. 519-792-2559. I didn't realize this was Canadian. Hickory sticks.
3: I didn't know that was Canadian either, but I love hickory sticks.
2: I'm not a big fan of chips in general. Myself.
3: Really?
2: I would go to the sweet stuff, like caramel.
3: Okay.
2: The Cadbury Classic Milk Chocolate Bar with the caramel flowing out of the pockets, just oozing.
3: Oh, yeah.
2: Oh, give me some of those. How about Smarties? I like Smarties better than M&M's.
3: Me too.
2: Smarties beat M&M's every day of the week.
3: What about, Butter Tart?
2: Butter tarts. Oh.
3: I didn't know that. Years ago, I didn't know that those were Canadian either.
2: Yeah.
3: But we own those.
2: Yep.
3: And that's something we should be proud of.
2: And, yeah, butter tarts are a Canadian tradition. What is your favorite Canadian treat? 519-792-2559, whether it's salty or sweet.
3: I love Hawkins cheesies.
2: Oh, yeah. Are cheesies in general? Those are made in Belleville, by the way.
3: Hawkins?
2: Yes.
3: Yeah. Newfoundlanders,
2: far more
3: they love
2: savory
3: them
2: than your regular cheese puffs.
3: Well, I just find them way more salty, which I do like. I do like both ketchup and all dressed chips. I'd reach for those.
2: Okay. Mary Lou, good morning.
0: Good morning.
2: What's going on? What's your favorite Canadian treat?
0: Jersey milk chocolate bars.
2: Jersey Ooh, milk chocolate yeah. bars.
0: Yeah, and all of a sudden can't get them anymore.
3: Are they not making them any? Oh, yeah, they're discontinuing, right?
0: Yeah, and I don't know why.
2: Well, that's kind of sad. I always felt like I was rich eating those because they had the gold at the end of the wrapper. I thought it was like some kind of gold bar or something, like Willy Wonka.
0: And when I go to Florida, I bring them to the people there because they love the drink.
2: Oh, yeah.
0: Tell them in the state.
2: William Nielsen. Thanks, Mary Lou. Great call. In 1924, created the iconic Canadian Jersey Milk Chocolate Bar. And it was discontinued last summer.
3: How are people making s'mores?
2: Right.
3: That was the classic s'mores chocolate.
2: Oh, that's so sad.
3: I know.
2: Cadbury took over Nielsen's chocolate lines in 1996, eventually placing production under some conglomerate, and then it ruined it. Wow.
3: Hmm. What about an Nanaimo bar?
2: Oh, yes, please, and then some.
3: I know. It's so rich, though. I feel you can just have a little nibble.
2: Yeah, I would need a glass of milk.
3: To wash that down.
2: With that, please, yes.
3: Yeah, we've got Lisa on the text board saying Nanaimo bar for sure.
2: Yeah, absolutely. How about the salty ones? You know, some of those chips, like ketchup chips, you like those?
3: Oh, yeah. Ketchup.
2: Really?
3: All dressed?
2: Gross.
3: Why?
2: Gross.
3: What are you eating over that?
2: I don't like any kind of flavored chips. I'm just not a chip person to begin with, even regular. But I'll go regular. But, like, I don't know. As a kid, I kind of liked it. But, like, any flavored chips, I'm just not down with.
3: I'm so down.
2: Kelly buys the weirdest chips. She'll be like, birthday cake, pickle, dill, cheesy chips. Like, where do they even, who, there's a market for this?
3: I know. They do come up with some pretty random ones.
2: Oh, yeah. And Kelly buys the worst ones. When you look at a product of chip flavor and you're like, who would actually eat this? Kelly.
3: I don't know. I think she's onto something. Come on, ketchup chips, all dressed, are excellent.
2: All right, your favorite Canadian snacks, 519-792-2559. And let's find out what's happening in the roads now. Here's Megan DeLaurier.
7: In the city, Queen Elizabeth Drive will have alternating lane closures between Rivard Avenue and Clemenceau Boulevard for milling and paving work until tomorrow. University Avenue is still closed to traffic between McKay and Wellington. Lane restrictions are in place at the intersection of Banwell Road and Palmetto Street. This work will be ongoing until early next week. College Avenue is still fully closed between Huron Church Road and Brock Street. Morton Drive from Ojibwe Parkway West to the Essex Terminal Railway Tracks is closed to both east and westbound traffic until the end of the month. And the intersection of Droulard Road and Wyandotte Street East is fully closed for Via Rail Bridge work. This closure is in place until late October. Meanwhile, in the county, County Road 8 has lane restrictions between County Road 23 and Cameron Side Road, and construction is ongoing at the intersection of Maidstone Avenue and Talbot Street North in Essex. From the AM 800 Traffic Center, I'm Megan DeLaurier.
3: All right, thanks so much for that, Megan. Up next, we'll get your birthdays and anniversaries to you. That's coming up.
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1: All right. High today at 27 or 81. And it looks like we'll see a mix of sun and cloud today. Tonight, low of 16 or 61 Fahrenheit. Tomorrow, Friday, very nice, 27 or 81. And the calm for clear sunny skies. Saturday, 26 or 79, 60% chance of showers on Saturday. Current temperature right now is 19 or 66 Fahrenheit.
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0: All right, birthday time here on AM 800, the Mike and Meg Extravaganza, and we are celebrating today, and it's all brought to you by Hear Us Audiology and Hearing Aid Clinic, 4 locations and online, hearus.ca. One belated today, Megaroo.
1: Yeah, it's a belated anniversary. Shannon and John Cudmore celebrated 9 years, so congratulations to you guys. Celebrating a birthday today, Isabel Coho, who is 80 years old. Happy birthday, Isabel. Happy 62nd birthday to Doug Malosh, MS Scrap Collector.
0: Wow.
1: You should go for a ride along with Doug.
0: Oh, that would be sweet. I wonder, like, how much stuff he actually finds that's cool that he keeps and then discards the rest and sells the metal.
1: Hmm. All right.
0: Dougie and I got to get together on this.
1: Yeah. Happy birthday, 47th, to Julia Durham. Happy 16th to Juno Alexander. Happy 36th to Haley Britt. Heather Bayless, 69. Happy 41st birthday to Jessica Malosh from her kids, Carter and Quinn, who apparently are baking her a cake right now.
0: Oh, very nice. I love a good cake. Don't forget to save us a slice. Let's see. Who else do we have? We have Ida DeMena celebrating a birthday today. Downtown Scotty Brown is 64. We have Jenny Bacco, who is celebrating a birthday. Michael Beal is 28. Lauren Murray is 33. And Lori Halla is 64 today.
1: Okay, celebrating the anniversary, Josie and Duncan Walton. They're celebrating 43 years today. Happy 4th anniversary to Jonathan and Allison Tracy. Happy anniversary, you two.
0: Very nice.
1: Very exciting.
0: More people you know?
1: Yes, living out in
0: how do you know so
1: Lake
0: many
1: Shores.
0: People?
1: You know,
0: You're a woman of the people.
1: That's exactly it. Happy 49th anniversary to Ray and Deb Quenville. Happy 60th anniversary to Sue and Leo Deschamps. Happy 38th anniversary to James and Michelle Wautier. And so this came in earlier. Peter Barry, retirement at the end of the year. 17 years after taking the helm at Windsor Port Authority, the harbor master, Peter Barry, preparing for retirement.
0: Awesome.
1: So we'll do a whole thing with
0: Peter.
1: Yeah,
0: at the end of the year. We love Peter. He's been so good to us over the years. There's a story about him and his career as harbor master, which is the awesome, like the best title. And, great, great dude.
1: Yes,
0: and, hanging up your master belt.
1: I was going to say navigation system.
0: Yeah, maybe at the end of the year.
1: Your spreadsheets, maybe?
0: Yeah, story
1: Maps?
0: About it on at am800cklw.com. So, enjoy your final few months there. Okay, some other treats coming in, Canadian snacks that people love. Lisa says Timbits. Yeah, I guess that would be Canadian. Never thought of that.
1: Mm-hmm.
0: Maple candy, Linda says.
1: Yeah, okay. All right.
0: Those are the ones that kind of melt in your mouth.
1: Yeah, it's not normally my go-to, but
0: but if they're there,
1: I will be consuming.
0: Chapman's ice cream.
1: Oh.
0: I always buy Chapman's now.
1: You know what? Chapman's is a good brand. Because remember, they had that really devastating fire, and they still were like paid their staff, even though, you know, they weren't able to make ice cream. And I remember the story. They paid their staff. They paid their staff well. I think they're a good company.
0: Yeah, absolutely.
1: Another one here. I don't know if this is Canadian. Well, I think Lay's is, right? Lay's plain chips and hell of a good dip. Is hell of a good dip Canadian?
0: I don't know.
1: I
0: don't know if Lay's are either.
1: Oh, really? Okay, well.
0: This is not the bit.
1: No. I'm looking it up. Yeah, okay, hell of a good dip sold in Canada. Well, is licensed and manufactured in Canada by Saputo Dairy Products Canada.
0: Oh, okay.
1: Though the brand itself is an American trademark.
0: Oh.
1: But still, if it's manufactured and made here, right?
0: Yeah. I was thinking more like things that were like invented here and are known to be Canadian.
1: Lots of people, Smarties.
0: Smarties are awesome.
1: I know.
0: They just, like, it's not even a contest, Smarties versus M&M's.
1: Even the peanut M&M's? The ones that are...
0: I'm not a big fan of the peanut M&M's. They're fine.
1: Smarties are definitely better than the regular M&M's.
0: Smarties all day.
1: Yeah.
0: Lay's potato chips sold in Canada, primarily manufactured within the country, using homegrown Canadian potatoes.
1: Okay.
0: Now, they're an American brand, but they have a subsidiary, the Frito-Lay Canada Company. Mm. Cambridge has a major facility. Quebec and Nova Scotia.
1: Okay. Well, there you go.
0: All right.
1: Your favorite Canadian snacks. Delicious. Delicious. You're getting good at that. 7:58, your news up next.
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10: It's 8 o'clock.
11: Nineteen degrees in Windsor, Essex, a mainly cloudy day, a high reaching 27, 81 Fahrenheit. I'm Paul McDonald, AM 800 News. 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Coming up, a major drug trafficking investigation on Walpole Island and a possible return of American alcohol. But first, Windsor police need your help to identify a suspect after a church was vandalized in a possible hate-motivated incident. Investigators with a major crimes unit say a man was caught on surveillance August 7th throwing rocks through two windows of the church in the 100 block of Giles Boulevard East near Goyo Street. He was wearing a blue Toronto Blue Jays hat, blue jeans, and black and purple shoes, and was shirtless with a black shirt hanging from the waistband of his jeans. Police say the suspect has a medium complexion and a black and gray goatee. The major crimes unit is investigating whether this is a possible hate-motivated incident. A photo was posted at AM800CKLW.com. Three people from London are facing more than 60 charges after a four-month OPP investigation into a drug trafficking operation on Walpole Island First Nation. Police raided two homes in London in July as part of Project Break, leading to the seizure of nearly $1.3 million worth of fentanyl, cocaine and meth. OPP Acting Detective Superintendent Andy Bradford told a news conference on Walpole Island Wednesday the amount of fentanyl recovered could have had a devastating effect.
10: Investigators seized more than 15 kilograms of fentanyl. Based on common street-level quantities, that amount had the potential to generate over 150,000 potentially lethal street-level doses. That is enough to impact communities far beyond a single municipality.
11: Police also seized loaded handguns, stolen vehicles, and cash. Investigators say the major drug trafficking operation stretched from London to Lambton County to Walpole Island. To Essex Now, where one person has been arrested in connection with a drug trafficking investigation. OPP raiding a home on Bryan Avenue last Friday morning, seizing nearly $22,000 worth of fentanyl and meth. A 43-year-old woman is facing charges. Few details have been released publicly, but Canada's premiers have been given the heads up on the current state of Canada-U.S. trade talks. Prime Minister Mark Carney spoke with the provincial leaders yesterday, offering an update on the latest developments. Afterwards, B.C. Premier David Eby admitted that while no agreement will offer everything hoped for, the federal government has made what he calls substantial progress across strategic sectors. Saskatchewan Scott Moe is hoping both countries can negotiate a deal to reduce tariffs on Canadian steel, aluminum, autos, and lumber. Nova Scotia Premier Tim Houston says he's optimistic, adding the Prime Minister has asked the provinces to put American alcohol back on the shelves, a request that came directly from the negotiating table. AM 800 News Time is 8:03, cloudy today with a high of 27. The city is revising its plan to save the inland ponds on Pesh Island. Council approved nearly $1 million in this year's budget to address issues around water flow, but the original plan called for dredging the canals, which officials now say would not likely be approved by the Department of Fisheries and Oceans. Commissioner of Community Services Michael Chandler says the revised plan is focused on getting a barrier in place.
12: It's a slightly scaled back version of what we had originally proposed to do, but the focus would be on, you know, getting that rock revetment in, that little jetty that will deflect materials and prevent them from gathering under the bridge again, and then of course getting that material out from underneath the bridge to restore the water flow into the island.
11: Sediment has been building and impacting water flow in a canal beneath the bridge on the island. Officials say that would eventually turn the inland ponds into a wetland and creating major hurdles for future restoration. The former post office in Sandwich Town has been listed on the market for lease. The building on the corner of Sandwich and Mill Streets is the current home of the Windsor-Detroit Bridge Authority. Ward 2 Councillor Fraser Father says the site is a great opportunity for an entrepreneur or a business.
13: This is, you know, sort of the iconic building of Sandwich Town other than Mackenzie Hall. And my understanding is that the Bridge Authority's lease is sort of up at the end of the year. And I presume that because it's been listed, they are choosing not to renew that lease or move somewhere else. And so this is an exciting opportunity for the, you know, Sandwich Town and the BIA.
11: Besides a post office, the building has also been used as a cafe. Father says the Sandwich Town BIA is working to refurbish the fountain in front of the building. Today's AM 800 News Poll question, will you buy American alcohol if it's put back on shelves as part of the Canada-U.S. trade agreement? Let us know at AM800CKLW.com. Yesterday, we asked how you would describe the government's approach to trade talks with the U.S. Of nearly 1,200 responses, 46% say passive, 46% say balanced, and 8% say aggressive. AM 800 News Time is 8:05. Let's update the markets now, brought to you by Nissan of Windsor, a member of the Revenberg Automotive family, Tecumseh Road East at Forest Glade Drive.
14: Canada's main stock index nudged higher yesterday after the U.S. paused plans to impose hefty tariffs on Canadian goods. Toronto's S&P TSX rose 33 points to 36,401. In New York, the Dow was up 119 points. The Nasdaq was up by 41. In Tokyo this morning, the Nikkei climbed 1.3%. The Hang Seng in Hong Kong gained 203 points. Our dollar is trading near 72.59 cents U.S. Some premiers are optimistic about a Canada-U.S. trade deal. This after President Trump announced a three-day pause on 50% tariffs. Nova Scotia's Tim Houston says provinces have been asked to restock American alcohol in exchange. WestJet must eliminate its 300-pound weight limit on mobility aids by next July. The Canadian Transportation Agency has ruled it an undue barrier for those with disabilities. And CTV is switching its daytime talk show The Social to a video podcast on YouTube. Co-host Marissa Grello is also stepping away to focus on her health podcast. From the Canadian Press, I'm Aaron Sousa.
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0: All right, decent day today. Sounds like a mostly cloudy one and a 40% chance of rain, but warm, 27, 81. Tonight down to 16 or 61, and then tomorrow, sunshine, a high sky, Mr. K-Line for the weekend, 27, 81. Right now, cloudy, and we are sitting at 20. 68 Fahrenheit.

0: know, they would be really ticked off now, wouldn't they? Because everything is visual,
1: right.
0: Digital. Everything's accompanied with a video.
1: They would hate it. Big time. All right. So, yeah, happy National Radio Day. If you want to go to the TalkBack feature on the iHeartRadio app, you're listening there on your phone and you want to hit the microphone button and do your best impersonation of you doing a talk show, being a DJ, whatever you like for National Radio Day. It's your chance to shine. And yeah, good luck. Have fun. Good stuff. Okay, so gambling in sports has been insane over the course of the last, I don't know, especially the last 5 years, 10 years even probably, that we have seen the sports world and the gambling world basically come together when it was so taboo before. You know, I think of like when I was growing up, Pete Rose and the gambling allegations against him, and he was banned from baseball for gambling, and now it's just all part of it because it's all about the money.
0: I know.
1: Well, there's an article this morning that they're doing offshore betting on youth sports. So the Little League World Series is going on now, and you can go online and bet on 10 to 12-year-olds playing baseball.
0: Yeah, from around the world. And apparently it's a pretty wholesome event, though hopefully not too traumatizing for the kids who, you know, drop routine fly balls. You make some mistakes.
1: Come on.
0: It's a global broadcast. And, you know.
1: And it's on TV. This is the one that's on TV all the time. I love watching it. Because, you know.
0: Sure.
1: It's really cool to watch these kids, like regular kids. Like
0: yeah,
1: it would have
0: yeah.
1: been you when you were 12 or 13 going to this Little League World Series and playing at this awesome stadium and stuff. And now people are betting on it.
0: Yeah. Offshore sports books like Bet Online, Sports and Casino, they don't have to adhere to U.S. laws. So they can offer the opportunity to gamble on these children. Some state-regulated sports books and federally regulated prediction markets like Polymarket, they do not allow bettors to gamble on the LLWS, but you can in other places.
1: Right. It's insane.
0: It's sad. I think it's really sad, honestly, for a number of different reasons. One, I don't know if we should be, you know, all of our hard-earned money, you know, gambled away. And what does that do to the kids?
1: Well, that's it. I don't even know if they're aware of this. At least it's, I guess, the offshore casinos and outside the U.S. that don't adhere to U.S. laws. So they can, you know, go ahead, gamble on the kids. This kid hit a home run today. This kid going to make an error. You know, it's insane, and it's like, God, like, it's kind of gross.
0: It is gross.
1: It is gross, isn't it?
0: And the other thing is, too, I know you say that, do the kids even really know, but...
1: They might know better than us,
0: they,
1: right?
0: They might know better than us, especially if any of them have social media.
1: Right.
0: You know people are nuts enough to message these kids and be like, why did you do that?
1: Yeah,
0: you lost me $200.
1: True.
0: Because I know that happens all the time in sport, right? You hear it from a lot of the stars, and they're adults. And they signed up for this.
1: Right.
0: But you know that there's some nuts person who's lost a bunch of money betting on 12-year-olds and would message this person and be like, I can't believe what you've done.
1: What is the most crazy thing you've ever bet on? Does anybody have a good bet that they've done with, like, I don't even mean online, just even with a buddy, group of friends, people at work? What's the craziest thing you've put a bet on?
2: You can bet on the wiener dogs down at the Leamington Raceway.
1: Oh, that's true.
0: See, that's
1: that
0: different.
1: Would be fun.
0: No wiener dogs get hurt.
1: My wiener beat your wiener. like, you know, that's awesome. That's fun.
0: That is fun.
1: And it's
0: fun.
1: Not kids, right? The
0: no.
1: dogs don't know.
0: No, the dogs do not know. But kids, I don't know. But, you know, Steve, you were saying, too, I don't bet on anything. So,
1: no.
0: You know, I have limited knowledge in this. But
1: do you buy lottery tickets?
0: Nothing. Nothing.
1: I don't either.
0: My grandma used to give them to us for Christmas.
1: Yeah, like the scratch tickets.
0: Yeah,
1: I get those for my mom still too, or birthdays or whatever, but I never buy lottery tickets. I don't even, you know.
0: Yeah.
1: I don't go on these sports gambling sites, you know, despite the fact that I'm a huge sports fan.
0: I know, it's just, I feel like it's a,
1: you're gonna lose.
0: It's tangly.
1: Well,
0: yes.
1: No one's making money.
0: See,
1: like, it's entertainment. If you say, I'm going to bet $20 on games this weekend, no, you're going to more than likely lose your $20,
0: yeah.
1: But it makes it more entertaining.
0: Steve, you were saying, too, that there's a platform where you can just bet on anything, any world event.
2: Those are the prediction markets. So,
0: okay.
2: You said Polymarket or Kalshi is another big one, and it will be, is Trump going to bomb Iran? And you can bet on that. And it

0: heavily influenced by unknown anonymous accounts who make hundreds of thousands of dollars before these things happen. Baron Trump. all the time you are seeing these crazy things, and that's where everybody's betting now. They're not even going to the sports gambling sites.
1: Just on life events. Like, yeah. That is scary.
2: It's insane.
1: To your point, your earlier point, I love that word. It's gross.
2: It is. It really is. And yeah, the whole Poly Market thing, and there's been so many accusations of, you know, certain leaks to certain people so they can go on these Poly Market sites and bet on what they know is going to happen. That's not the fun of it.
1: Yeah.
2: Yeah, exactly. And Trump's involved in it, and isn't Donald Trump Jr. as well involved in these Poly Markets?
0: Some of them you have to buy crypto to use even, which adds another like nasty layer, and it's just
1: I like to bring money in, and I like to keep it in my account.
2: Right. That's kind of how I'm too hard for my money to give it away.
1: That's how this whole crypto, I work, and then Bell Media sends me my paycheck, and my paycheck goes into my savings. That is just how my brain works. But anyways, the Little League World Series, get this, they had to issue a statement. And they did this last year, but they reposted it yesterday saying, Little League is a trusted place where children are learning the fundamentals of the games and all the important life lessons that come with having fun, celebrating teamwork, playing with integrity, and no one should be exploiting the success and failures of children playing the game they love for their own personal gain.
2: It's insane. I couldn't believe it when we read this article. Joanne says, a couple of my coworkers and myself did a bet on how many times this coworker would go to the bathroom in a day because it was constant.
1: That's a good one. Or I was going to say that coworker maybe, you know, wanting a bit of a break, but maybe there could have been a medical thing.
2: Well,
1: there.
2: Maybe, yeah. But we had somebody here we called Bathroom Boy, and this was before internet, before cell phones, and he'd go in there and, you know, read the paper.
1: Dude,
2: in there just constantly, like, not doing work, just on the loo.
1: All right. All right. Somebody here saying, oh, this is cute. The craziest thing we ever bet on was when we used to go to the Fiddler's contest. We had to bet on what number the cow would poo on it and would take a very long time waiting for him to finally go. I think that's kind of like a fun little county.
2: That sounds like good old county fun right there, my man.
1: Oh,
2: are we going to be doing that at your wedding?
1: No, we don't have any livestock. We don't have any animals at the wedding. I think if you're betting on young children's sports.
2: Right. Anybody do that at their kids' Little League games, though? Oh, you bet your little Charlie strikes out here. What do you think? You got 20 on it? Little side bets in the stands?
1: Yeah, but at least little Charlie wouldn't know about that, I don't think.
2: Well, maybe not. All right, 519-792-2559. Let's find out what's happening on the roads now. Check traffic. Been pretty good out there so far. Hopefully I didn't jinx it. Here's Megan DeLaurier.
3: In the county, Disputed Road is still closed between Kelly Road West and Kelly Road East for road work. This work is ongoing until 6 p.m. tomorrow. And County Road 42 between Las Bronze Road and County Road 43 is still down to one lane. Delays should be expected. In the city, the westbound EC Row Expressway off-ramp at Dominion Boulevard is closed. This work will be ongoing until tomorrow. The intersection of Goyou Street and Elliott Street East continues to have lane restrictions for traffic signal installation work. This work is ongoing until early September. And Huron Church Road has lane restrictions between Malden Road and the EC Row Expressway for road reconstruction. That work is ongoing until the end of November. From the AM 800 Traffic Center, I'm Megan DeLaurier.
1: All right, thanks so much for that, Megan. And just taking a look at your gas prices, they look like they're down a little bit. Reporting earlier this morning is the Esso on County Road 46, 4040 County Road 46, they're reporting 158.9. And yeah, average price of Windsor, 165, around 165. We'll keep you updated on the gas prices. And coming up, Paul's joining us. Former post office in Sandwich Town has been listed for lease, this beautiful building. Should you start a business in there?
2: Yeah, it's stunning, this building.
1: It is.
2: Someone's got to do something nice with it.
1: Yeah, so we'll have more details on that up next.
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2: So today it's going to be a cloudy one, and a slight chance we could see some rain early on this morning. Anybody see any rain?
16: There has not. It looks rather gloomy outside.
2: Gloomy. Okay.
16: But there's been no rain.
2: Much like Tiger fans this morning after Kelly Jensen ruined it.
16: California love.
2: Not much yesterday in Pittsburgh. 27 or 81. Clearing this evening, a low of 16 or 61. And then Friday, sunny, 27 or 81. Right now, 20, 68 Fahrenheit.

0: baby girl, but I'm the one.
1: Oh, report on gas prices. The Winks in LaSalle, the gas station at 173.9 this morning.
2: Yeah, our numbers. We're not getting our regular update on gas prices.
1: Let's see if we checked, though. Maybe maybe gas price wizard woke up this morning. And no update from him. So we're just going on numbers that are being reported to us. Yesterday, he was saying 173.9. Let us know what you're seeing out there. 519-792-2559. I could run outside, see what the petrol station is across the street.
2: Oh, I mean, if you're feeling
1: yeah,
2: up to that.
1: Well, you talk to Paul. I'll go
2: okay,
1: do
2: sounds
1: that.
2: Good.
1: And I'll report back. Okay, bye.
2: okay, enjoy yourself.
3: Alrighty.
2: Paul.
3: Don't pull a hammy there.
2: I know. He's going to come back like.
3: Yeah, right.
2: The former post office in Sandwich Town has been listed for lease. This is a beautiful building.
3: Yeah, beautiful. When you think of the iconic buildings in Old Sandwich Town, you think of Mackenzie Hall. Certainly the post office is one of those. In the past, I mean, it's been a post office, obviously, but also at one time a cafe. Now, it's right now the current home of the Windsor-Detroit Bridge Authority. Their lease is up at the end of the year, and now with the Gordy open and their beautiful complex out there, I'm assuming that they've got offices within that, so they'll be relocating there. So now it's up for lease. It's on the market, and AM 800 Rob Hindi had talked with Ward 2 Councilor Fraser Fathers yesterday and just saying, this is a great opportunity for an entrepreneur or any business to jump into.
2: Absolutely. Yeah. I feel like anything would do well. It's such a beautiful location right there in the heart of Sandwich Town.
3: Yeah. And, you know, when you think about it, I mean, it's the Sandwich Town BIA talking about this being a potential anchor, for that area, right?
2: Yeah.
3: I mean, so it'd be nice. I mean, you get a restaurant in there maybe, whether another cafe would go in there.
2: Yeah.
3: But it certainly is it's in a high profile spot right there at the corner of, Sandwich and Mill Streets. So yeah, I mean, it's been completely refurbished inside. Lots of commercial space on the main level. It's got a full basement below. Now the BIA, from what the counselor was telling us, is that they're working to restore the fountain that's in front of in front of that building.
2: Yeah.
3: So yeah,
2: okay.
3: Very good potential there.
2: Absolutely, Mike. What's the verdict? You okay?
4: All right, wait.
1: I'm not too bad. I did not really a full sprint, but more of a walk run. 173.5 across the street. Petro at Tecumseh and Olette.
2: Okay.
1: I think. I didn't have my glasses on, but I'm pretty sure that's what it was.
2: You sent him out there. He doesn't even come back with the goods.
1: I forgot that my eyes are getting worse. But Eric said, I'm driving all over the city, 173.9. So that
2: makes sense. Okay, so
3: deep breath.
2: You know what? We're
3: deep
2: going into
3: the nose, out through the mouth.
2: Yep. You get a break. We're
4: breathe,
2: going into news.
4: Breathe.
2: All right. You're going to hear a story in Paul's News. Windsor police need your help to identify a suspect after a church was vandalized in a possible hate-motivated incident. More on that coming up.
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9: 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I met Father Paul. 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I spent 22 years with him and my wife died and we have 4 kids together. And I was responsible. I was the only one left. 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I stayed with them. The only thing I could do was love them. And that's what I did. 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And when they're hurting, they call me. That's the biggest gift I got, which is from being a prisoner to being a loving father, which is what I always wanted.
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3: 20 degrees in Windsor, Essex, mainly cloudy for today with a high of 27, 81 Fahrenheit. I'm Paul McDonald, AM 800 News. This report is brought to you by St. Clair College in Windsor and Chatham, the home of Saints Nation. Coming up, possible hate-motivated incident at a local church and an iconic Sandwich Town building on the market. But first, the provinces are being asked by the Prime Minister to put American alcohol back on the shelves as Canada and the United States finalize a trade deal. Nova Scotia Premier Tim Houston told reporters he's optimistic about the deal. BC's David Eby says while no agreement will offer everything the country is hoping for, the federal government has made what he calls substantial progress across strategic sectors. The two governments are now finalizing the language of the deal, but the Prime Minister says it builds on Canada's existing trade advantages with the U.S. The pending tariffs on about $28 billion worth of Canadian imports have been postponed until early Saturday morning to allow the deal to be finalized. Windsor police have released a photo of a suspect wanted for vandalizing a church in a possible hate-motivated incident earlier this month. Investigators with the Major Crimes Unit say a man was caught on surveillance video August 7 throwing rocks through two windows of the church in the 100 block of Giles Boulevard East near Goyle Street. Police say he was wearing a blue Toronto Blue Jays hat, blue jeans, and black and purple shoes. He was shirtless but had a black T-shirt hanging from the waistband of his pants. The Major Crimes Unit is examining whether the incident was hate-motivated. A photo of the suspect is posted at am800cklw.com. OPP say they've disrupted a major drug trafficking operation on Walpole Island First Nation. Search warrants were seized, were executed at two homes in London in July, leading to the seizure of nearly $1.3 million worth of drugs, firearms, stolen vehicles, and cash. OPP Acting Detective Superintendent Andy Bradford told a news conference on Walpole Island Wednesday the alleged trafficking operation stretched from London to Lambton County.
16: This investigation started based on intelligence that a male from London, Ontario was trafficking fentanyl in this community and the surrounding area. That was the premise of this investigation from the start.
3: OPP say more than 15 kilos of fentanyl, 1.7 kilos of cocaine, 2 kilos of meth, 4 loaded handguns, and 5 stolen vehicles were seized as part of Project Break. Police say the fentanyl seized had the potential to generate more than 150,000 potentially lethal street-level doses. Three people from London are facing more than 60 criminal charges. A 43-year-old Essex woman is facing drug charges after a raid by OPP. Officers executed a search warrant at a home on Bryan Avenue last Friday and seized nearly $22,000 worth of fentanyl and meth. The woman has been ordered to appear in court in early November. AM 800 News Time is 8:34. Cloudy today with a high of 27. The city is changing course when it comes to addressing water flow issues clogging canals on Pesh Island. Council had approved nearly $1 million in this year's budget to dredge the canals, but Commissioner of Community Services Michael Chandler says the revised plan is now focused on getting a barrier in place to prevent sediment from collecting under the legacy bridge on the island.
7: We've got to get the design in. It's got to be approved. Once we have the approvals, we tender the project, and then we get somebody in to start working on the project, and we'd love to get that started before we hit the end of the year here, where the weather becomes uncooperative and unfriendly for that kind of in-water work to be done.
3: Sediment has been building and impacting water flow in a canal, which could eventually turn inland ponds into a wetland, creating more problems for future restoration. And it's being called a rare find. The former Sandwich Town Post Office at the corner of Mill and Sandwich Streets has been listed on the market for lease. While once being home to a cafe, the building is currently home of the Windsor-Detroit Bridge Authority. Ward 2 Councilor Fraser Father says the Sandwich Town BIA is working to refurbish the fountain in front of the iconic building.
8: We really see this as a potential anchor tenant for the BIA, whether that be a new coffee shop, some sort of restaurant or cafe or other business.
3: The listing says the completely renovated building includes main floor commercial space with a full basement. The AM 800 News poll question, will you buy American alcohol if it's put back on shelves as part of the Canada-U.S. trade agreement? Let us know at am800cklw.com. Yesterday, we asked how you would describe the government's approach to trade talks with the U.S. Of nearly 1,200 responses, 46% say passive, 46% say balanced, and 8% say aggressive. AM 800 News Time is 8:36. We check business now, brought to you by Guaranteed A-Fine Furniture, Tecumseh Road of Paulette in Windsor, and gfurniture.ca. A Royal LePage report says mortgage delinquency rates in Canada remain remarkably low compared with other developed countries. Royal LePage CEO Phil Soper says that while many homeowners are concerned about renewing at higher rates, in practice, families have so far managed the transition to higher monthly payments.
11: There were some market watchers, commentators, who had predicted that huge rush on mortgages at very, very low rates would cause a wave of mortgage defaults when people moved into more normal rates.
3: He says the widespread default crisis many feared simply has not materialized, partly because of the mortgage stress test, which examines a home buyer's ability to keep up with their monthly payments in the event of rising interest rates. And that's business on AM 800.
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2: Weather forecast for today, high at 27 or 81. Mix of sun and cloud, and tonight, low of 16 or 61. Tomorrow, Friday, 27 or 81 is the high. Clear, sunny skies is what they're calling for. And Saturday, high of 26 or 79, 60% chance of showers. Current temperature here, it is 20 degrees out there. That is 67 Fahrenheit.

0: 8:39. Good morning, Mike and Meg, and we continue to watch the latest developments with the trade deal. Prime Minister Mark Carney has briefed the country's premiers as Canada awaits the details of a working trade and tariff deal with the United States. The Trade Minister Dominic LeBlanc says the discussions with all premiers constructive and important. You like those words? It seems like he wrote that with AI.
1: Well, you know what? I'm sure that they are. And we are, I thought we'd have some more details about the deal.
0: If anybody does, it's the Sharon.
1: Yes, Jeremy Sharon.
0: Yeah, Jeremy Sharon is joining us now, CTV News. Good morning. See, what do you got for us?
2: Good morning. Not a whole lot, but I do have one little piece of updated information for you this morning, and that is that as of minutes ago, confirmed from Minister LeBlanc's office that he is heading back to Washington today to continue ongoing talks. So he's on his way as we speak, and will be joining Janice Chaffet, who has remained in Washington as talks are getting towards the end here, it would appear.
1: Okay, so is that good or bad, Jeremy?
0: Yeah, I find this is so strange. Like, is there a deal or is no a deal?
2: Yeah, that's the it depends who you know that's the how you try and read this morning, right? Is it a good sign that Minister LeBlanc is heading back to Washington? Does it mean that the deal is getting close and that he's going to get back there to get across the finish line, or is he being called back to iron out details that perhaps have brought the team further apart again? Who knows? So it is hard to determine at this point whether or not it's a good sign that Minister LeBlanc is heading back to Washington today.
1: So, Jeremy, the other thing that it sounds like we got some details on yesterday is that Prime Minister Mark Carney, after meeting with the premiers, saying that he's asked the premiers to put U.S. booze back on the shelves. What do we know about that?
2: Yeah, the Prime Minister briefed his cabinet yesterday and then also briefed the premiers. And the premiers obviously are playing a huge role in these negotiations because booze has been, a huge part of these negotiations, the push to get U.S. booze back on Canadian shelves. And, of course, that's up to the premiers. Ultimately, they'll have the power to be able to do that. And the understanding is that the Prime Minister did brief the premiers and asked them yesterday to be whether they'd be willing to put booze back on the shelves as part of this deal. What we also know and have learned is that this is where the details are few and far between, but we have learned that in return, Canada will be getting some sort of relief on sectoral tariffs. The amount, the details are still unclear at this point, but in return, Canada expected to see the retaliatory tariffs come down at least a little bit.
0: Okay, and is that, are we talking, Jeremy, we're talking with Jeremy Sharon from CTV News, like tariffs across the board or just the ones that were threatened and had the deadline of August 19th just yesterday to go into effect?
2: Yeah, so we would avoid, this deal would help us avoid those tariffs. Those are new 50% tariffs that would have gone into effect on a long list of items, right? If Canada does get this deal across the finish line, and we've heard varying language here, Washington has been pretty, we heard the president yesterday saying Canada basically probably has a deal, or the U.S. probably has a deal with Canada. And in that social media post on Truth Social the day before, on Tuesday evening, Trump was basically saying there was a deal done. Canada has been a little more careful, saying that there's still work to be done, but that the two sides are very close. If the deal gets across the finish line, that helps Canada avoid the 50% tariffs, the new tariffs that were being threatened. But part of the deal would also see and include a reduction of the sectoral tariffs, steel and aluminum, softwood lumber, autos. Those are the tariffs that have been, hardest hit, or are hitting hardest Canadian sectors, because for the most part, we have avoided other tariffs across the board due to the deal that's in place, due to CUSMA. So the understanding is that here, in exchange for putting U.S. booze back on Canadian shelves, perhaps some other things, there's been talk about, other concessions or other details that be included as part of this deal that we don't know yet. But then in exchange, Canada will see a reduction of those tariffs. So 50% on steel and aluminum, a little bit lower on softwood lumber and autos. But we would see across the board some sort of, dialing back of those tariffs. from the U.S. administration.
1: Jeremy, obviously, you know, people here in Windsor Essex, they want to see the details with the autos. It sounds like there's some speculation right now, some, you know, sources with a little bit of information. But what can you confirm on autos, if anything?
2: Yeah, the only thing we can confirm on autos at this point is that it is part of the discussions, part of the negotiations, and that, you know, sources tell us that there will be a reduction to the auto tariffs, but the number, is unclear. We have no, you know, there has been some reporting around, but nothing definitive, and CTV has not confirmed, numbers at this point. The Canadian side has been very, very quiet here, very, tight-lipped, if you will, as they have been throughout this process. We've seen, you know, the Canadian side has been very, very, very tight with the details, have not been leaking information. Most of the information throughout this negotiating process has come from the U.S. side, and often U.S. outlets that are getting information from new U.S. negotiators rather than the other way around.
0: Jeremy, I don't know. Meg, I have, like, this really bad feeling. I know we're, like, all optimistic that the deal looks like it's done. And so I have a really bad feeling this thing's going to be blown up.
1: Okay. Well,
0: I mean, don't know. It's just, I have known nothing. Jeremy knows way more than I do. But, like, I don't know. It's a feeling in the cockles.
1: Well,
0: that
1: I think
0: this
1: it's because
0: blow
1: Trump,
0: up.
1: Trump is so turbulent, and,
0: right.
1: and you just never know what he's up to.
2: I think it's a healthy level of skepticism at this point.
0: It's a good way to put it.
2: Appropriate. Because let's face it, you know, other countries have signed deals and then days later seen those deals blow up. So, you know, Mike, you wouldn't be, you know, wrong it wouldn't be the first time that happened if that's the case. Even if we get a deal signed,
0: right.
2: there's been a lot of criticism of the U.S. administration from pundits and experts. You know, it doesn't mean Trump can't change his mind. He's done it before. And so, the deal's only going to last as long as Trump is happy with the deal.
0: Yeah, what if wildfire smoke wafts down to Washington again, you know?
2: Yeah, exactly.
1: Oh, gosh.
3: There's something wrong with them. They're cuckoo.
1: Jeremy, thank you so much for your time. Jeremy Sharon with CTV News, and a little bit of updated information there. He said just minutes ago they got word that Dominic LeBlanc, the trade minister for our federal government, heading back to Washington. I'm not sure how to take that news. Good,
0: well,
1: bad?
0: Well, there's another deadline tomorrow, really, that's still out there. This was delayed from yesterday to Friday to get the deal done because they were going down that lane. And that's why, I don't know, just the way,
1: you know,
0: I don't know, just the way the world is, the way the crazy orange man is in Washington, I just have a really bad feeling.
1: I don't have
0: that this is going to blow up. Or
1: well,
0: like Jeremy said, who knows? He signed the deal Friday. He doesn't like it by Monday.
1: Well, and here's the thing.
3: There's something wrong with them. They're cuckoo.
1: In today's world, that is a reasonable thing to think. Which, I mean, that's why we're in unprecedented times right now.
0: Right.
1: But you're right. I mean, it wouldn't, if it all blew up, I think, what are we going to do? We got to roll with it. Our ministers, our federal government, they handle it as best they can, and we keep moving on. I mean, but I think Trump, he wants a deal, clearly. Like, the booze thing is really weighing on them. He's made that quite clear. He's running around saying, we got a deal. He seems pretty excited about
0: it.
1: Like, it sounds like Trump wants a deal. It's just how do you get there, and how do you keep the deal?
0: But who knows? Like, he changes his mind about things all the time. Steve, you got some examples of that, talking about, like, all of us and our leadership here in Canada.
3: Look, we have a very nice relationship with leadership right now.
4: Canada's nasty. They are. They're nasty. People think Canada, they're nasty. People, I love the people, but they're nasty. Nasty leadership.
0: So that was 2 weeks ago, and then, you know, just yesterday...
3: Look, we have a very nice relationship with leadership right now.
1: Okay. I know. You can't, it's almost like you can't think about it too hard because it just doesn't make sense. None of this really makes sense. I said this yesterday. We're living in the twilight zone. And, we just have to rely, I don't know, on the process that nobody seems to abide by. Well, when I say nobody, I mean the U.S.
0: We're going to hear from Greg Lason, Automotive News Canada, coming up in the 9 o'clock hour and see what he's learned specifically about the automotive tariffs. 849. 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Looks like no issues out on the roads at this hour, but if you do see something, we want to hear from you. 519-792-2559. Coming up next, we are going to talk about Wayback Windsor Essex and some history on Walkerville. And who built, who lived it in Willistead Manor originally? That's next.
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1: High at 27 today, or 81. Mix of sun and cloud tonight. Low of 16 or 61. And tomorrow looks very much the same as today. 27 or 81. They're calling for lots of sun. Current temperature here is 20. That is 67 Fahrenheit.
0: The legend. There he is. Tom Jones.
1: It's Tom Jones.
0: He is coming to Caesars Windsor, the Coliseum. And this show is September 22nd. We got your keyword. You enter this at am800cklw.com for your chance to be there.
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0: It is time for Way Back Windsor Essex. All this week, we've been focusing on the Prohibition era. It is Prohibition Week in Windsor and Essex County. And today, we're going to talk about Old Walkerville. And sitting there is one of the most magnificent architectural gems in North America, Willistead Manor. It was built in 1906 for Edward Chandler Walker. He was the second son of Hiram Walker. It's a 36-room estate designed by noted architect Albert Kahn. The impressive interior showcases marble fireplaces, rich wood paneling. It stands as a physical testament to the fortune generated by Canadian Club, which became a primary exporter during Prohibition. The industrial wealth shaped our entire region, and if you want to check more of it out, this is the week to do it. 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That's Way Back Windsor Essex for Thursday. 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
13: Twenty degrees in Windsor, Essex, mainly cloudy today with a high of 27, 81 Fahrenheit. I'm Paul McDonald, AM 800 News. This report is brought to you by Bertone Chairs, proudly serving Windsor, Essex since 1986. Coming up, a drug raid in Essex, and the city revises its plan for water flow issues on Pesh Island. But first, some premiers are optimistic about signs coming out of Washington that suggest Canada and the U.S. are nearing a trade deal to avoid punishing American tariffs. Nova Scotia Premier Tim Houston shared his optimism with reporters yesterday, revealing that Prime Minister Mark Carney has asked provinces to restock American alcohol on their shelves. However, Quebec Premier Christine Fréchette told reporters it was way too soon to make a judgment call about the deal, adding that she needed more information to see whether it is positive for her province. Windsor police need your help to identify a suspect after a church was vandalized in a possible hate-motivated incident. Investigators with the Major Crimes Unit say a man was caught on surveillance August 7th throwing rocks through two windows of the church in the 100 block of Giles Boulevard East near Goyle Street. He was wearing a blue Toronto Blue Jays hat, blue jeans, and black and purple shoes, and was shirtless with a black shirt hanging from the waistband of his jeans. Police say the suspect has a medium complexion and a black and gray goatee. The Major Crimes Unit is investigating whether the incident was hate-motivated. A photo of the suspect is posted at AM800CKLW.com. OPPFC seized nearly $1.3 million worth of illegal drugs following a raid on two homes in London last month. Investigators say it's part of a major drug trafficking operation that stretched from London to Lambton County to Walpole Island First Nation. OPP Acting Detective Superintendent Andy Bradford told a news conference Wednesday on Walpole Island, officers seized drugs, firearms, stolen vehicles, and cash as part of Project Break.
12: The total seizures are approximately 15.3 kilograms of fentanyl, 1.7 kilograms of cocaine, 2 kilograms of methamphetamine, 4 loaded prohibited handguns, 5 stolen re-vin vehicles.
13: Police say the fentanyl seized had the potential to generate more than 150,000 potentially lethal street-level doses. Three people from London are facing more than 60 charges. AMA Hedberg News Time is 9:03, a cloudy day with a high today of 27. To Essex now, where one person has been arrested in connection with a drug trafficking investigation. OPP raided a home on Bryan Avenue last Friday morning and seized nearly $22,000 worth of fentanyl and meth. A 43-year-old woman is facing charges. The city is revising its plan to fix water flow problems that are clogging canals on Pesh Island. Council had set aside nearly $1 million in this year's budget to dredge the canals, but is now looking at putting in a barrier to prevent sediment from collecting under the Legacy Bridge. Ward 7 Councillor Angelo Marignani says the island needs to be protected for everyone's use.
14: That's the objective, is to be able to enjoy that island by actually visiting it or by taking your canoe and navigating around it. It really is a gem that we have.
13: Commissioner of Community Services Michael Chandler says a design needs to be submitted and approved, and then the project will go to tender. He's hoping work can start before the end of the year. An iconic building in Sandwich Town has been listed on the market for lease. The former post office on the corner of Mill and Sandwich Streets is the current home of the Windsor-Detroit Bridge Authority. Ward 2 Councillor Fraser Father says the building is a potential anchor for the Sandwich Town BIA.
15: The BIA has been very interested and sort of has had ongoing conversations with the building owner around, you know, what could go there and what the BIA would love to see.
13: Besides being a post office at one time, the building had also been used in the past as a cafe. The listing says the completely renovated building includes main floor commercial space and a full basement. The AMA 100 News Poll question, will you buy American alcohol if it's put back on shelves as part of the Canada-U.S. trade agreement? Let us know at AMA100CKLW.com. AMA 100 News Time is 9:05. Let's update the markets now, brought to you by Rose Roseland Golf Club's 100th anniversary tournament happening Saturday, September 12th.
16: Canada's main stock index nudged higher yesterday after the U.S. paused plans to impose hefty tariffs on Canadian goods. Toronto's S&P TSX rose 33 points to 36,401. In New York, the Dow was up 119 points. The Nasdaq was up by 41. In Tokyo this morning, the Nikkei climbed 1.3%. The Hang Seng in Hong Kong gained 203 points. Our dollar's trading near 72.59 cents U.S. Some premiers are optimistic about a Canada-U.S. trade deal. This after President Trump announced a three-day pause on 50% tariffs. Nova Scotia's Tim Houston says provinces have been asked to restock American alcohol in exchange. WestJet must eliminate its 300-pound weight limit on mobility aids by next July. The Canadian Transportation Agency has ruled it an undue barrier for those with disabilities. And CTV is switching its daytime talk show The Social to a video podcast on YouTube. Co-host Marissa Grello is also stepping away to focus on her health podcast. From the Canadian Press, I'm Aaron Sousa.
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0: Okay, so today it's going to be a mainly cloudy one, and high today of 27 or 81. Tonight down to 16 or 61, and then Friday will be sunny and 27 or 81, normal high 26. Yesterday we got up to 28. Right now, mostly cloudy out there, and it's 21, 70 Fahrenheit.

0: We'll continue to try to find out details about the trade deal with the U.S. That's not really a deal yet, but it looks like it's a deal. The Prime Minister briefed the country's premiers as Canadians. We are all waiting for the trade and tariff deal with the United States. The Trade Minister, Dominic LeBlanc, saying discussions with all the premiers were constructive and important.
1: Oh, yeah, I would think so. But I know here in Windsor Essex, of course, we are looking for what is in the deal for the automotive industry. And joining us now to talk about that is Greg Layson from Automotive News Canada. Greg, Mike and I thought that we would get a little bit more details yesterday, that more would emerge in the media, and that does not appear to be the case.
2: Oh, stop being so naive. no way. Look, here, you know what? Trump says there's a deal. Trump said they won the war in Iran 10 times since March. Carney says, and his cabinet says, there are still details to be worked out. This sounds like every other trade deal Donald Trump has signed over the last 18 months or so, where he comes out and says there's a deal, but there's not any dry ink anywhere, and then things are worked out afterward. I just don't think Canada is playing that game. I don't think they are part of this. I think they really truly want a deal. Now, I think we're closer than we ever have been. Mm-hmm. No question about it. But there's still a deadline that looms of midnight tomorrow night, before 50% tariffs go on another $28 billion worth of goods in Canada. But I think they're close. And

0: workers and consumers money.
1: Yeah, so 4% tariff. I mean, that's still a pretty big percentage on the price of a vehicle. Like, is that where
0: it's more than inflation, right? Like,
1: right.
0: It is still an increase in the cost. And look, it doesn't mean every vehicle that every automaker assembles, anywhere in North America is going to go up by 4%, but the automaker is going to spread that cost out over all makes and models. And no matter what you buy from whichever automaker you choose, you will see an increase mildly in the price once these tariffs are in place, if that is in fact what they land on. And get the deal done.
2: You know, Greg, I'm wondering, you know, with all this tariff talk around automotives, and obviously the system has worked well for years, between us and the United States. Does this make North American vehicles less competitive against cars built in say, I don't know, Japan and parts of Asia?
0: Well, that's the funny thing. Yes and no. And then I'll start with the no, because everyone that is importing to the United States, whether that's Korea, the EU, or Japan, are paying 15%. Now, here's where it gets a little different for Canada and Mexico, in that there are North American content rules in those vehicles, and there are some carve-outs in this potential deal that bring that rate down. So Donald Trump gets his 15% tariff headline and gets to tell the world, see, everyone falls in line with U.S. President Donald Trump. While that headline number is true, and they do, Canada and Mexico get a little bit of a better deal, so the vehicles built in Canada and Mexico then become more affordable than those built in Japan, Korea, and the EU and are shipped to the United States.
1: Greg Lason, Automotive News Canada, joining us. I mean, that is a huge difference, though, regardless that 4% is still going to affect us. 15% versus an actual cost 4%. That's like, okay, so can you explain again how that works? Like, if the headline says, okay, 15% tariffs on vehicles imported or exported, how is that all going to work?
0: It's only applied to the non-USMCA compliant parts in the finished vehicle. So then it becomes really only 4% of the final price of that vehicle. That's how the costs get down. Even right now, as you and I speak, there's that 25% tariff in place, but it really works out to somewhere around 10 to 12% of everything in the vehicle. So it's not like the entire price of that vehicle, that wholesale price, that import price, is being tariffed at 25%. It's only a portion of that vehicle. So that's how they get the cost down. You can up the tariff rate, but also at the same time up the North American content, which is good for suppliers in North America. It means more parts, more work done at home.
2: Greg, you know, with that 15%, what are auto industry leaders going to say about that? Like, say, you know, and I know we're kind of speculating right now as to what's in that deal. We haven't seen that come out in confirmed report. But if that is how this goes down, say we get more details tomorrow, Friday, what will the auto industry think of that?
0: Look, when it's 25%, I'm going to give you some context. The CEO of Honda Canada said that's unsustainable. And then we heard Trevor Longley, who is the CEO of Stellantis Canada, say tariffs are never going back to zero. So somewhere between zero and 25% is workable. Now, I asked someone yesterday, I said, why is Canada agreeing to 15%? And they said, we want to know the same answer. Now, I think the answer is theater. I think it is ego to, you know, sort of massage Donald Trump and allow him to think he got his win while also getting it down. I think the auto industry can sustain and manage 4%, 5%, even 10%, because right now things have kind of gone along okay in the last 18 months under the current system. But believe me, they want them down to zero is best. What is the worst case scenario? I think somewhere between zero and 10. I think everything is manageable. I don't think you lose automotive production in Ontario at anything less than 10%. But I will say you won't see new investment in Ontario, no new factories. Maybe Stellantis really does sell Brampton. Maybe GM, Cammy, and Ingersoll does stay empty, because no matter how you slice it, 4%, 10%, 15%, it's all additional cost to do business in Ontario.
1: And does that mean, Greg, that we start as a province, as a country, looking at other automakers from around the world to get them to invest here in Canada?
0: Yeah, we saw Stellantis toy with the idea of selling Brampton Assembly.

0: They are, you know, there was a story yesterday in the Globe and Mail saying defense companies are looking at idle auto factories to build defense equipment. So that's a possibility. I think China is a possibility on those two empty factories to get here and gain a foothold. Because yeah, there is no other option for those big empty brownfields. Outside of automotive, if these tariffs go up and automakers don't invest, someone's going to have to move in there or want to move in there, and it's probably going to be China, or it's probably going to be a defense manufacturer. Defense manufacturing, fine, you know, very similar jobs. Auto industry has done yeoman's work in the past when it comes to military supply, so it's not out of the realm of possibility. And I think with China burgeoning the way it is, I think that that is also a possibility as long as they work with a trusted partner as the government wants.
1: All right. Well, thank you so much for your time, Greg. And I know that you're going to be watching this very closely, what happens in the next few days here. That is Greg Lason from Automotive News Canada, just talking about, well, perhaps the lack of details that we have still on the trade deal with the United States, just some kind of speculation sources, especially when it comes to automotive sector, which, of course, we are tuned into here.
2: Yep. So. And we'll bring you the latest throughout the day of what we're hearing, any more information, or check in with Greg Lason once again if he has any more information this morning. And you can read his stuff at Automotive News Canada.
1: All right, 9:16. Let's take a look at your traffic here. And not hearing about any issues on the roads, give us a call. Send us a message if you see something, 519-792-2559. Megan DeLaurier with your traffic.
3: In the county, Disputed Road is still closed between Kelly Road West and Kelly Road East for road work. This work is ongoing until 6 p.m. tomorrow. And County Road 42 between Les Bronx Road and County Road 43 is still down to one lane. Delays should be expected. In the city, the westbound EC Row Expressway off-ramp at Dominion Boulevard is closed. This work will be ongoing until tomorrow. The intersection of Goyou Street and Elliott Street East continues to have lane restrictions for traffic signal installation work. This work is ongoing until early September. And Huron Church Road has lane restrictions between Malden Road and the EC Row Expressway for road reconstruction. That work is ongoing until the end of November. From the AM 800 Traffic Center, I'm Megan DeLaurier.
1: All right, thanks so much for that, Megan. So gas prices for today, around 174.9, 175. We did get some text messages early from some of our listeners. Corner of County Road 46, Manning Road, the Esso station there, the price for gas, 171.9. Message from Eric this morning saying, I'm driving all around the city and everything's about 173.9. Mobile on Front Road in LaSalle, 173.9 for gas. So it kind of looks like 173, 174, 175, the average today. Coming up, news poll with Paul, and it's about putting alcohol back on the shelves. More on that up next.
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2: Okay, so a little bit cloudy out there right now. It's going to be a mainly cloudy day, 27 or 81. Clearing up this evening, low down to 16 or 61, and then tomorrow sunny and 27 or 81. More gas price reports coming in. Let's see. Good morning, Mike and Meg. 158.9 in Amherstburg. Ooh. From Terry this morning. In the
16: you got to spend a lot of gas to get there, though.
1: I know. Another message here saying 159.9 in Essex. Why is it so much cheaper in places of the county and so much more expensive in others?
2: Steve, you got another report?
17: Yep, just had a call. $1.50 in Comber at the truck stop.
2: Another.
1: It's been cheaper.
2: Kind of far for us to go fill up.
16: That four-way stop in Essex, we were talking this before, where Tim Horton's on the one corner. Mm-hmm. The gas station there always seems to be the lowest.
1: I know.
16: Every time I go by,
1: how do they do that?
16: I like
2: magical.
16: I'm stopping in. I'm getting gas.
2: Grab some darts and tickets and gas. What else do you need in life? Right now, it is 21°C Fahrenheit.

0: What a great song for World Radio Day today. I want to hear that one. Can we hear that one from B-Man again? B-Man, our P1, on our talkback feature, we're asking you, do your best radio show in 30 seconds or less.
1: Yeah, B-Man chimed in.
0: B-Man just rocks it. Like, hire this man.
2: Happy National Radio Day. Wake the hell up, Windsor. You're listening to Mornings with Mike and Meg. And me, I'm your working man, the original B-Man of Windsor. We have a lot to talk about today, but first, a news update from Paul McDonald on AM 800 CKLW, Windsor's information station. It's 19 degrees.
1: That is solid.
3: I know. He's even got the
1: I love the energy. He's bringing it.
3: Yes.
0: Yeah. I mean, the energy.
3: Yeah.
0: That was outstanding by B-Man. He sounds better than half the people in this building. So let's get him on the air already. Okay, Paul is here, and we are talking about our news poll this morning.
1: Yeah, I mean, part of this, I guess we can call it a tentative deal right now between Canada and the U.S. when it comes to trade and tariffs. Like I said earlier, I'm trying to kind of guard my optimism from getting too high, but listening to Nova Scotia Premier Tim Houston, he certainly is optimistic about it. David Eby is talking very positively, saying that substantial gains have been made here. So we'll see, but part of it is Tim Houston was saying yesterday that the Prime Minister during the conversation asked them to put American booze back on the shelves. So that's a question today is, you know, will you buy American alcohol if it's back on shelves as part of this Canada-U.S. trade agreement? Let us know at AM800CKLW.com. Yesterday, we asked how you would describe the government's approach to trade talks with the U.S. Of nearly 1,200 responses, 46% say passive, 46% say balanced, 8% say aggressive. But back to the sweet alcohol, as Michael likes to say. You know, with this, Tim Houston also said, you know, he has no problem with it. Yeah, we'll go ahead and put it back. We'll let the market decide.
3: Yep.
1: We'll let Canadians decide. You know, if they want it, they can buy it. If they don't, if what's gone on in the last 18 months is, I'll buy something else.
3: Well, this is what Donald Trump can't make a deal on, right? These are the consequences to his actions, is that you have ticked off the majority of a country. And so, no, I am not going to buy U.S. alcohol again because I'm going to stay mad. And same goes for tourism. Same goes for other goods. I think, you know, a trade deal can be made, and I hope a good one is made. But you have sowed something very deep in this country that you are going to see the consequences of, and has nothing to do with the trade deal anymore.
1: Yeah.
0: You can respond to that, AM800CKLW.com. I want to come back and get people's reaction as well, because it looks like it's going to go back on shelves. And we had a great question from a texter earlier, because Alberta and Saskatchewan have kept U.S. booze. How much have sales changed? Even though the U.S. booze is on the shelves in those provinces, are people buying it? I did the research. We have the answer up next after Paul's news on AM 800.
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1: Twenty-one degrees in Windsor, Essex. Cloudy today with a high of 27, 81 Fahrenheit. I'm Paul McDonald, AM 800 News. Coming up, a major drug trafficking investigation on Walpole Island and a possible return of American alcohol. But first, Windsor police have released a photo of a suspect wanted for vandalizing a church in a possible hate-motivated incident earlier this month. Investigators with the Major Crimes Unit say a man was caught on surveillance video August 7th throwing rocks through two windows of the church in the 100 block of Giles Boulevard East near Goyle Street. Police say he was wearing a blue Toronto Blue Jays hat, blue jeans, and black and purple shoes. He was shirtless but had a black T-shirt hanging from the waistband of his pants. The Major Crimes Unit is examining whether the incident was hate-motivated. A photo was posted at am800cklw.com. Three people from London are facing more than 60 criminal charges after a four-month OPP investigation into a drug trafficking operation on Walpole Island First Nation. Police raided two homes in London in July as part of Project Break, leading to the seizure of nearly $1.3 million worth of fentanyl, cocaine, and meth. OPP Acting Detective Superintendent Andy Bradford told a news conference on Walpole Island Wednesday the amount of fentanyl recovered could have had devastating consequences.
17: Investigators seized more than 15 kilograms of fentanyl. Based on common street-level quantities, that amount had the potential to generate over 150,000 potentially lethal street-level doses. That is enough to impact communities far beyond a single municipality.
1: Police also seized loaded handguns, stolen vehicles, and cash. Investigators say the major drug trafficking operation stretched from London to Lambton County to Walpole Island. A 43-year-old Essex woman is facing drug charges after a raid by OPP. Officers executed a search warrant at a home on Bryan Avenue last Friday and seized nearly $22,000 worth of fentanyl and meth. The woman has been ordered to appear in court in early November. Few details have been released publicly, but Canada's premiers have been given the heads up on the current state of Canada-U.S. trade talks. Prime Minister Mark Carney spoke with the provincial leaders yesterday, offering an update on the latest developments. Afterward, B.C. Premier David Eby admitted that while no agreement will offer everything hoped for, the federal government has made what he calls substantial progress across strategic sectors. Saskatchewan Scott Moe is hoping both countries can negotiate a deal to reduce tariffs on Canadian steel, aluminum, autos, and lumber. Nova Scotia Premier Tim Houston says he's optimistic, adding the Prime Minister has asked the provinces to put American alcohol back on the shelves. AM 800 News time is 9:33. Lots of clouds for today with a high of 27. The city is revising its plan to save the inland ponds on Pesh Island. Council approved nearly $1 million in this year's budget to address issues around water flow. But the original plan called for dredging the canals, which officials say was not likely to be approved by the Department of Fisheries and Oceans. Commissioner of Community Services Michael Chandler says the revised plan is focused on getting a barrier in place.
13: It's a slightly scaled back version of what we had originally proposed to do, but the focus would be on, you know, getting that rock revetment in, that little jetty that will deflect materials and prevent them from gathering under the bridge again, and then of course getting that material out from underneath the bridge to restore the water flow into the island.
1: Sediment has been building and impacting water flow in a canal beneath the bridge on the island. Officials say that would eventually turn the inland ponds into a wetland and creating major hurdles for future restoration. And the former post office in Sandwich Town has been listed on the market for lease. The building on the corner of Sandwich and Mill Streets is the current home of the Windsor-Detroit Bridge Authority. Ward 2 Councillor Fraser Father says the site is a great opportunity for an entrepreneur or a business.
16: This is, you know, sort of the iconic building of Sandwich Town other than Mackenzie Hall. And my understanding is that the Bridge Authority's lease is sort of up at the end of the year. And I presume that because it's been listed, they are choosing not to renew that lease or move somewhere else. And so this is an exciting opportunity for the, you know, Sandwich Town and the BIA.
1: Besides being a post office in the past, the building has also been used as a cafe. The AM 800 News poll question, will you buy American alcohol if it's put back on shelves as part of the Canada-U.S. trade agreement? Let us know at AM800CKLW.com. AM 800 News time is 9:35. Let's get a check of business now. Royal Bank of Canada has hired Caroline Mulroney as vice chair. Mulroney is a former Ontario cabinet minister who stepped down in June. She's also the daughter of the late former Prime Minister Brian Mulroney. RBC's announcement says Mulroney will start in her new role next month. And that's business on AM 800.
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1: Weather forecast for today, high of 27 or 81, mix of sun and cloud today, tonight low of 16 or 61, Friday looking very nice, 27 or 81, the high, clear sunny skies, and Saturday high of 26 or 79, there's a 60% chance of showers on Saturday. Current temperature right now, it is 21 or 70 Fahrenheit.

0: Can I play a song for you before we get on to the topic this morning that I think you have to play at your wedding? It's not a dance song. It's a rock song. But I think everybody would be into it. This song would be good.
1: It's a little slow, no?
0: I know, but like you got to have a little mix in there. Like when everybody's kind of wasted at the end of the night, this is almost like dancing to a slow dance with whoever you're with.
1: All gas, no breaks during the wedding.
0: Okay. Okay, here's the song I want to hear on a week from Saturday. This one, because I think this just fits. Like, as a party song, but a good rock song that, like, every generation can appreciate.
1: Alright. Oh. Okay. All right.
0: Shook me all night long.
1: Yeah.
0: I think they play this at weddings, right?
1: Yeah, I could see this.
0: Like, even grandma would get up and dance to this, I think. Here we go. Take it to 9, 10. Everybody all stinky, wasted, sweaty. Sport coats are off.
1: Okay, all right.
0: Sleeves are rolled at this point.
1: Ties, like, around the forehead.
0: Ties on the forehead. Button down.
1: You know what? I will think about this.
0: Okay.
1: I will think about your request.
0: Okay.
1: And I do think you're, I think there could be some guests who would be really into that.
0: Oh, absolutely. Okay. They might ask for me to be the DJ that night.
1: Nobody is asking you that. No. And we actually have a very competent DJ.
0: All right.
1: Randy.
0: Yeah. DJ Randy?
1: Yeah, from Duo Eclipse.
0: And oh, nice. So
1: he's going to handle it, and you just sit back and relax.
0: Okay. I will. I will. Everybody relax.
1: Yeah.
0: Everybody calm down!
1: Speaking of calming down.
0: Yes. Let's all calm down. So the latest now, watching CTV News, Tom Mulcair is on there, and they're still talking about Carney asking the premiers to lift the U.S. booze ban as the trade deal nears, we think, maybe. Our news poll today is, would you buy American alcohol if it's put back on the shelves as part of the Canada-U.S. trade agreement? You can vote at am800cklw.com. We had a text earlier this morning that asked, okay, because Alberta and Saskatchewan, they for a very short time took booze off their shelves and then put it back on. I think that's a bad move by them. I think it should be a Team Canada approach, but you know, it's up to the provinces and they did what they did.
1: Mm-hmm.
0: So Alberta and Saskatchewan, the only two provinces that currently are allowing American alcohol on store shelves. And somebody said, okay, well, in those provinces now, what are sales like of American booze? Well, sales volumes have dropped sharply because of the widespread boycotts linked to cross-border tariff disputes. So Saskatchewan, they're saying that U.S. produced alcohol dropped sales 40%, same similar number in Alberta.
1: That's surprising to me.
0: Yeah.
1: I thought honestly that it was going to be lower. I wasn't sure how people in Alberta, Saskatchewan, if they would care to boycott.
0: All right. I'd like to see that number even higher.
1: Sure, yeah, but still.
0: But they also say they did a survey of people in the Prairie provinces total. Recent polling shows roughly 70% of Prairie consumers remain basically active, unwilling, or unlikely to purchase American booze. So I think it's going to be important that, I assume it's going to be put back on store shelves at the LCBO. That you know what you're buying. And I hope the LCBO, and I don't know if they do because I don't drink, but do they put Canadian flags out like the grocery stores do?
1: I'm not sure.
0: I hope they do.
1: I mean, they might now, especially if they do get the American alcohol on the shelves because it hasn't been there, right? So
0: right.
1: Maybe they will make a conscious effort, but
0: I'd put like a Carney face on whatever is Canadian and a Trump, I don't know, like orange face. On whatever is United States brewed.
1: I would be so mad if I were a company in America who made alcohol and sold it to Canada. Because the reality is your revenues will not be what they were like prior to this whole trade war. Because there's a lot of Canadians who are really upset. And this feels like a really excellent way of proving a point. That and not going down to the United States, not vacationing anymore. We hear from industries in Florida, in Vegas, saying, where are all our Canadians at? We're losing money.
0: Right.
1: And that's going to continue whether we have a deal or don't.
0: Right. There's no ban on travel to the U.S. And people are choosing not to go to the U.S. Here is the Kentucky governor, Andy Beshear, talking on CNN yesterday about the impacts of Trump's tariffs in regards to the bourbon industry.
2: Before we move on to other important issues, I just wanted to hone in on Kentucky, my home state. The bourbon industry is obviously an important one there. How worried are you about Kentucky's economy being impacted by these tariffs?
3: Well, it's certainly hurting our bourbon industry, but Donald Trump is hurting us more with his comments and attitude towards Canada especially. Canada is Kentucky's number one trading partner. They've been a good trading partner, but because he has demeaned them, because he has questioned their sovereignty, they've taken Kentucky bourbon off their shelves, which hurts our economy, and honestly, every Canadian deserves good Kentucky bourbon.
0: There you go. But will you buy it?
1: No.
0: Okay.
1: No.
0: Colin, good morning. You would still buy U.S. booze. Why?
4: I mean, if you're going to put it on the shelf, right? And I'm not a big drinker to begin with.
0: Right.
4: If you're going to put it on the shelf, I don't think that I should be discriminated against just because I like something and I'm going to buy it.
1: Yeah.
4: Whether it's more expensive or cheaper is, like, really irrelevant. Right?
1: Yeah.
4: I like something and I want to buy it, and you've presented it to me. Why should I, you know, why should I be condemned because I'm just buying something that I like?
1: Yeah.
4: And not only that, but, like, in the end, like, it's not their fault. You know what I mean? Like, I think we're, you know, projecting hate against the wrong people. It's one person that's responsible for all of this. And we're condemning also the person that made this booze. They don't have anything to do with any of this.
0: Right.
1: So how do we send a message then, Colin, saying, hey, listen, you can't steamroll our country. You know, we're going to kind of fight back as best we can. How do you do that, I guess, without hurting American industry?
4: Right. You're asking me.
1: Yeah, I'm asking you. You know, like you're saying that we shouldn't be doing that. We don't want to hurt Americans. And I don't disagree, but how do we send a message, you know, to U.S. and to Americans, to the government, yeah, that we're going to fight back? Because I think we have to in some capacity.
4: It is a tough one.
1: Yeah.
4: Do you know what I mean?
1: Mm-hmm,
4: like, it is a tough one because they would, in retrospect, they would be doing the same thing to us, right?
1: Yeah. All right. Well, thank you so much.
0: And well, it's tough because, you know, it's got to be all hands on deck. We are such a smaller country and economy than the United States that we need every tool we have. And I think that's us even as individuals. And I wouldn't kill anybody if they, well, you know, I like Kentucky bourbon and I choose to buy it. And I'm not going to live my life by, you know, trying to make Donald Trump mad. I wouldn't kill you on that, but I would hope most of us are not going to be looking for Canadian first products or other countries that are more friendly to us, which is unbelievable that we're talking about. Like, I put the U.S. now in the same category as China and Russia.
1: Well, that's where they are now. They've done a lot of harm to us. And, you know, to Colin's point saying, you know, don't want to be condemned for buying U.S. alcohol. Oh, I don't, you're free to do what you want. I feel very passionate about that.
0: Right?
1: If you want to go and buy U.S. alcohol, there should be no shame on that. I'm just saying for myself personally, I will not for, you know, various reasons. But once it comes back on shelves, you're free to do what you want to do.
0: Okay. And the you know, kind of how it works though, when you decide, you know, I'm not going to buy Kentucky bourbon or I'm not going to buy, you know, this vehicle that was assembled in the U.S., you are hopefully with others and showing your power as a consumer together with the millions of other people in this country and hurting these companies. Yes. And in turn hurting, you know, Donald Trump in a way, like, so that the head of Kentucky, the governor of Kentucky, the people that make the bourbon are going to their representatives to say, we can't take this. What's going on? Send this message back to Washington for me. Unfortunately, normal presidents in the past would listen to these messages. When you have an insane person running the asylum at the White House, who doesn't really think logically or care about anybody's opinion, apparently, except his own, you're not getting anywhere, but that's the way it's supposed to work.
1: Yeah, of course I don't want to hurt American business, but I just don't know how else you send a message. I don't know how else you fight back. We're going to go and stand outside of Washington, outside of the White House with some signs as Canadians. I mean, and
0: send the Canadian geese.
1: He listens to us. Like, I mean, they are the ones that started it, right? That's just the reality. Otherwise, U.S. alcohol would be on our shelves and we would continue to consume.
0: We got to go, but this is interesting. Canada is a fair weather ally to the U.S. If Canada had backed the U.S. and Iran in their military operations, Canada would have faced zero tariffs. I am so glad we have not backed this disaster of a war that he has started and said over and over and again that it's over, we won, and they continue to fight it. The cost of a military operation, both on our reputation and for monetarily wise, would have been probably more than what we even will pay in tariffs. I don't know that. I mean, who knows, right? But like the cost of reputation and trust in the world and fighting a war that you don't believe in, that your country doesn't believe in, and I think most of Canada thinks this is a disaster of a war. There's a reason that not only us, no other allies are involved.
1: Yeah.
0: With the United States in this.
1: Well, the U.S. military, they're spending somewhere between $890 million to $1 billion per day.
0: Per day.
1: Per day.
0: Like, we wouldn't be spending that much, but we'd just, you know, be supporting this, but
1: still expensive. Oh my gosh.
0: For a country our size, yeah. it'd be very hurtful, and not to mention our reputation around the world, which the U.S. reputation around the world has dropped to below levels we haven't seen in, I don't know.
1: Maybe ever. Yeah. All right, 9:49. Let's take a look at your traffic here. And we're not hearing about any issues on the roads this morning. That has been very nice. All safe. 519-792-2559 if you see anything. And coming up, Chris Byrne is still, he's the guy right now.
0: Like, you don't know where he is, but you know he's somewhere. Yeah, that's his new motto.
1: Yeah. And he's filling in on the Kyle Horner show, so we'll chat with him about what's happening on his show. More on that coming up.
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1: Very nice. High of 27 or 81. There is a mix of sun and cloud today. Tonight, low of 16 or 61. Tomorrow, Friday, 27 or 81. They're calling for lots of sun. And then Saturday, high of 26 or 79. There's a 60% chance of showers on Saturday. Current temperature is 21 or 70 Fahrenheit.
0: There you go. You got to have this on there, right? I think you do have this on there already.
1: On my wedding playlist?
0: On your wedding playlist, yeah.
1: Oh, yeah.
0: Chris Byrne, do you have a suggestion after, you know, you were a DJ for a number of years?
20: Yeah, I was. I was actually a wedding DJ in this area for a number of years.
0: Oh, so was I back in the day.
20: Yeah. There we go. Look at us. We may have been competing. You don't really compete against each other because, I mean, you get hired by the bride and groom and then make sure that that reception is the most memorable part of the entire wedding. Then
1: yes.
20: There you go. Then you've done a good job and you get a good review at the end of it.
1: Did you have a go-to song that we should put on our playlist?
20: To get people going?
1: Yeah.
20: I mean, we're talking.
0: It's got to be one of the cheesy Bob Seger old time rock
20: like
0: and roll.
20: Early 2000s. Yeah, you get that one. Grand Funk Railroad's another one that gets people going.
1: Okay.
20: Electric Slide will get.
0: That's a good one too.
20: Anything that has
0: a
20: choreograph to it, then there you go. Speaking of choreograph, do you have a? Can we spill some secrets? Do you have a choreographed dance?
1: No.
20: In fact, nothing the bridesmaids aren't going to come out to something. And
1: you know what? This is a very non-traditional wedding.
0: I find that a little fromage myself.
1: We've got no bridesmaids, no wedding party. We're not really doing a first dance.
20: Don't even know if we're going to get married. We just wanted to have a party and invite our friends and family over.
1: I mean, we are going to sign some paperwork at some point in the evening, but you know, it's going to be a good time. Nothing else. Oh.
20: Is there a no flash photography from, like everyone's got to put their phones in those little bags like you do at concerts now?
1: No.
20: There will be no evidence except the approved photographer?
1: We don't have a lot of rules, Chris. It's just kind of like, I even told people just whatever you want to wear, wear. You know, you want to wear a tie, wear it. You don't want to wear a tie, don't. I don't know. You want to wear a suit, do it.
0: I love it. Everybody just have a good time.
1: Have a great time.
0: Have a good time.
1: Yep.
0: All right, Chris Byrne, he is coming up next from 9 till noon. No, 10 till noon. I still can't get used to our all-new time of 6 till 10.
1: Oh, my.
0: We are on now from 6 a.m. till 10 a.m. with the early edition to kick things off at 5, and then the Kyle Horner Show, hosted by Chris, coming up until noon.
1: All right, we'll see you back here on Friday. Woohoo! Okay, bye. 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
0: 21 degrees in Windsor Essex, cloudy for today with a high of 27, 81 Fahrenheit. I'm Paul McDonald, AM 800 News. 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Coming up, possible hate-motivated incident at a local church and an iconic Sandwich Town building on the market. But first, the provinces are being asked by the Prime Minister to put American alcohol back on the shelves as Canada and the United States finalize a trade deal. Nova Scotia Premier Tim Houston told reporters he's optimistic about the deal. BC's David Eby says while no agreement will offer everything the country is hoping for, the federal government has made substantial progress across strategic sectors. The two governments are now finalizing the language of the deal, but Prime Minister Mark Carney says it builds on Canada's existing trade advantages with the U.S. Windsor police need your help to identify a suspect after a church was vandalized in a possible hate-motivated incident. Investigators with the Major Crimes Unit say a man was caught on surveillance August 7th throwing rocks through two windows of the church in the 100 block of Giles Boulevard East near Goyle Street. He was wearing a blue Toronto Blue Jays hat, blue jeans, and black and purple shoes, and was shirtless with a black shirt hanging from the waistband of his jeans. Police say the suspect has a medium complexion and a black and gray goatee. The Major Crimes Unit is investigating whether the incident was hate-motivated. A photo of the suspect is posted at am800cklw.com. OPP say they've disrupted a major drug trafficking operation on Walpole Island First Nation. Search warrants were executed at two homes in London in July, leading to the seizure of nearly $1.3 million worth of drugs. OPP Acting Detective Superintendent Andy Bradford told a news conference on Walpole Island Wednesday the alleged trafficking operation stretched from London to Lambton County.
5: This investigation started based on intelligence that a male from London, Ontario was trafficking fentanyl in this community and the surrounding area. That was the premise of this investigation from the start.
0: OPP say more than 15 kilos of fentanyl, 1.7 kilos of cocaine, 2 kilos of meth, four loaded handguns, and five stolen vehicles were seized as part of Project Break. Police say the fentanyl seized had the potential to generate more than 150,000 lethal street-level doses. Three people from London are facing more than 60 criminal charges. AM 800 News Time is 10:03, a mostly cloudy day today, a high of 27. A check of the markets, TSX up nearly a point. The Dow is off 273 points. The Nasdaq down 103 points.
4: Gold has lost $4 in trading this morning to $4,541 U.S. an ounce. Oil up nearly $2 at $86.36 U.S. a barrel. Our dollar higher at 72.56 cents U.S. It's being called a rare find. The former Sandwich Town Post Office at the corner of Mill and Sandwich Streets has been listed on the market for lease. While being home to a cafe at one time, the building is the current home of the Windsor-Detroit Bridge Authority. Ward 2 Councilor Fraser Fathers says the Sandwich Town BIA is working to refurbish the fountain in front of the iconic building.
6: We really see this as a potential anchor tenant for the BIA, whether that be a new coffee shop, some sort of restaurant or cafe or other business.
4: The listing says the completely renovated building includes main floor commercial space with a full basement. The AM 800 News poll question, will you buy American alcohol if it's put back on shelves as part of the Canada-U.S. trade agreement? Let us know at am800cklw.com. Of more than 1,300 responses already, 80% say no. AM 800 News Time is 10:04. The forecast is next.
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4: Now the forecast from the AM 800 Weather Center. Mainly cloudy, 40% chance of showers this morning, the high of 27 today. Clearing this evening with a low down to 16, sunshine on the way tomorrow, the high of 27. We're currently at 23 Celsius, that's 73 Fahrenheit. 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

0: 10:07. This is the Kyle Horner Show. My name's Chris Byrne, filling in this week. Thank you for coming along for the ride again this morning. We have a very, very busy show to get to today. Lots to talk about, of course, the top story. It's also in our AM 800 news poll question today. Will you buy American alcohol if it's put back on shelves as part of the Canada-US trade agreement? If you'd like to chime in on that, 519-792-2559. 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And, of course, you can head to AM800CKLW.com, our website, and answer that news poll as well on whether or not you would buy American alcohol. We'll get to that a little bit later, or right at the top of the show. Also coming up, we're going to be talking about the new payment system for Transit Windsor that was announced earlier on this week. We're going to have the executive director of Transit Windsor, James Chocko, on to talk about that. Also, after 11 o'clock, you may have seen the report that gun applications are up across Canada. Well, we reached out to the Canadian Coalition for Firearm Rights. We're going to discuss some stuff with them. And also, earlier on this week, the federal government moved to repeal the EV sales mandates. And we'll talk to the National Director of the EV Society of Canada about that. So a jam-packed show. It's really, if you had a little glimpse into the mind of Chris Byrne, and this is kind of exactly how things would go. We're going to talk booze, we're going to talk guns, we're going to talk about moving people and transportation. Kind of these are a few of my favorite things. Along the way, if you do want to chime in, you can, 519-792-2559, like I mentioned, at any point in this show. If you want to make a comment or a question, you can call or text, and hopefully we're going to entertain you through this morning. Lots to get to. It's 10:09. 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

0: 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Or pesos, and more. I don't know why it was spelled that way. 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You can't see the spelling, but I can, and I don't want to be a Ron Burgundy and mispronounce things. Looking at a nice day today, 27 is our expected high once we can get past this chance of showers this morning. Low down to 16 tonight. So the next few nights are going to be cooler than they have been. So if you did have windows open last night, for example, and it was kind of nice, you may want to just close it a little bit, as we got a low down to 16 tonight and 16 tomorrow night. Tomorrow, sunshine and 27, an absolutely gorgeous day. Saturday, they're calling for a 60% chance of showers, so a better than good chance that we're going to get some rain on Saturday and a high of 26. Then on Sunday, a chance of rain and cools down to 22 as a high, or near room temperature as a high. Right now, it's 23 or 73 Fahrenheit, with the humidex feels like 28 or 82.
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5: That's some big shoes to fill there from producer Aaron. Thanks, Stone Cold Steve Austin intro. But I better knock it out of the park with this one. It's 10:12. You're listening to the Kyle Horner Show. My name's Chris Byrne. Well, I mentioned it at the top of the show. It's in the AM 800 news poll that you can vote on right now at AM800CKLW.com. And if you'd like to weigh in on today's news poll question, will you buy American alcohol if it's put back on shelves as part of the Canada-US trade agreement? Of course, all of this is with the backdrop that US and Canadian negotiators are still meeting today. There's that secondary deadline for 50% tariffs that could be hanging over our head tomorrow. So we'll see whether or not that comes to fruition, or if that one, again, is just one of those, let's try to litigate this, let's try to negotiate in the public eye, things like Donald Trump tends to do. The other thing that really stuck out about all of this is we sort of knew that this was gonna maybe be one of those that will capitulate, we'll give in on as a way to, you know, maybe grease some of the negotiation talks. And I say that because it was 2 weeks ago or so that the idea was even floated in the first place. It was never brought to any of the premiers. It was just, we'll take away this irritant. You know, this is really bugging the U.S. negotiators. Maybe we'll just take that away. Well, there's a lot of voices that have since come from that. I think one of the bigger ones, though, was yesterday when we kind of found out that this could possibly happen. It was Nova Scotia Premier Tim Houston who broke the news, essentially, when asked by reporters in Alberta about this. Have a listen.
6: Well, just continuing on the trade discussions, but any plans on what Nova Scotia might be doing in terms of its own policies when it comes to American products such as American alcohol and store shelves or anything like that you're considering?
7: In terms of alcohol specifically, the Prime Minister has asked us as premiers, as provinces, to return the U.S. alcohol to the shelves. So we'll work through that process. Of course, it's pending a final deal that is representative of the types of things we're hearing today. But certainly the Prime Minister has asked us to look at that. It's been an irritant. It's been something that has kind of really bothered the United States for so many reasons. Now, whether Nova Scotians or whether Canadians will actually buy it when it gets back on the shelves, that's a whole nother discussion. I mean, that's part of the overall relationship impact that we have here going forward. I mean, obviously the trade agreements, yeah, I say it's a transaction. It's the economics of it, but there's all kinds of emotions around what's happened with the relationship over the last, you know, number of years here too. So that's an ask as well. But I mean, in the big picture, we're moving forward with growing our Nova Scotia economy so that we are more self-sufficient, producing more energy, producing more of the things we need to survive. So we'll continue to do that. But on alcohol, the Prime Minister has asked us to look at that.
5: So there we are. That was the voice of Tim Houston, Nova Scotia Premier, on bringing U.S. booze back onto Canadian shelves. That's where we found out yesterday that there was an ask from our Prime Minister to the Premiers. Of course, I haven't seen anything from Doug Ford yet on what Ontario plans to do, but you sort of knew that this was going to happen. Like I said, 2 weeks ago when they floated the

0: trial balloon that would be this. And now we have the official ask from the premier saying to bring it back. Now, the other side of this, which is very, very interesting, and we will see how this transpires, because you have the ability to vote with your wallet. Just because there's a product on the shelf doesn't mean that you have to go out and buy it. Now, if given the choice, I'm a big let adults make adult choices. If you do have the choice and decide to choose it, I don't think that we should be shaming anyone, but that is a poll question that's out there. Actually, Nanos did some research on this, and they found that almost 75% of Canadians will not buy alcohol, U.S. alcohol, if it's on the shelves. Almost 3 in 4 Canadians will not buy it if it's there. So you, as much as we like to think that, you know, you have to give everything up and let the government decide, no, you guys can vote with your wallet. If, let's just say we all agreed that we didn't want a business it to be in business, okay? It was a insert name. It's worst business ever. Well, if no one goes there, then guess what? That place closes down. And essentially, that's what we can do here in Canada. Just because it's on Canadian shelves doesn't mean that we don't have to buy it. Again, if you would like to weigh in on will you buy it, maybe you're waiting for something to come back. I know I've had a lot of discussions with people, and some people, you know, can't wait for a bourbon to be back. They want to make an old fashioned, or can't wait for a California wine that's out there because there's not anything similar in any of the Canadian wines. Again, I don't shame anyone for wanting to do that. Personally, will I be clamoring for anything from the U.S.? No. One thing I did find interesting during this entire thing, as soon as alcohol got pulled from, or U.S. alcohol got pulled from Ontario shelves, my nephew, who lives in the States, came over because he wanted to try Sourpuss. Well, Sourpuss is an American product that is, I think 99% of their sales are in Canada. And they were one of those businesses that are definitely feeling the pinch of not being on the shelves. The other side of this that I see, not just will we or won't we buy, can we or can't we vote with our wallets, as much as we don't like to think that we have any power in this, we're the small fish in this negotiation pond, we're obviously doing something right. If little things like this are such an irritant that it has to be put back onto a table before a deal can get done. Charlie Angus wrote this message to the Prime Minister. Don't ask us to give up the ground we have fought to hold unless you can tell us first what we have won. And I read that, and I mean, Charlie Angus, I agree with a lot of his stuff. I disagree with some of his stuff as well. It's not a, you know, 100% symbiotic relationship that we have. But also, that's very, very interesting. What are we getting back? Just because we're putting this back on, tell us that there won't be any more tariff threats. Give us, you know, give us that little bit of certainty, especially when you see the numbers that, again, Windsor is the highest unemployment in Canada. Surprise, surprise, it's been that way pretty much my entire adult life. Tell us, you know, our industries here are going to have a little bit more protection when it comes to, you know, 2 a.m. tweets or 2 a.m. truth socials, in that there's going to be, I just heard there may be 100% tariff on UK products. Again, another threat. Will it come to pass? I have no idea. But it's the uncertainty for the businesses that is the worst. And really, I hope for our region and our leaders and the people that are negotiating on behalf of, you know, the auto part suppliers, of the auto plants, of just Windsor in general, Ontario in general, the steel industries and everything, that we get a little bit of certainty. And I would love to know what we're getting for doing this. If we're going to get, if we're scratching your back, I want to know that our back is getting scratched as well. Or what is not getting our back scratched? Are we getting a foot rub? What's the exchange for us doing this, as opposed to we're just doing this because we want to be good, nice Canadians? Well, good for us, because then it's going to feel exactly like you did with the Gordie Howe Bridge, Carney. It's going to feel like we get the wool pulled over our eyes again, where you tell us something while you're in, you know, the Stampede in a white cowboy hat, and the deal isn't the deal that we thought we had. The deal had changed under our eyes. Almost feels like we got the rug pulled from out from under us, the wool over our eyes. So yeah, well, I would like to know what we're getting back for this. So if you'd like to weigh in on anything we're talking about, again, like I said, 519-792-2559. You can call or text. Will you buy booze if it comes back? If the American alcohols are back on Ontario shelves, according to this Nanos poll, looks like 3/4 of us won't. I mean, that'll still to be told. When it's there and we're actually seeing the numbers of what the sales are, that may be a different story, as opposed to answering a pollster's question or a survey when they call you. It's almost like voting. You can look at the best polls for any election, and then all of a sudden the election is a little bit different. Yeah, because when it comes to time to vote, when it comes to time to buy, when you're at the register or you're at the voting booth, it's just you and the pen and the paper. That's where you get to truly decide what you want to do. Lots to get to. 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
10: 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And I didn't run. 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And that's what I did. I loved them and loved them and suffered with them. And when they're hurting, they call me. That's the biggest gift I got, which is from being a prisoner to being a loving father, which is what I always wanted.
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0: 1025. This is the Kyle Horner Show on AM 800. For a second there, I thought that our text line was broken, but nope, just forgot to hit refresh. So lots of text, lots of comments on will you or won't you buy any American alcohol when it does come back on shelves. First one saying here, no, we won't buy it. Even if it's shelved, you might as well put it on the bottom because I'm not going to reach down that far. Well, there we go. Another one says, I can live without my tequila rose until after Trump is gone. Okay, interesting. Someone also texted in a big thank you to this one that Sourpuss is back on Canadian shelves. Apparently, they must have opened a plant or did something to circumvent the non-America ones. It's now made in Montreal. So knowing that, I'm going to have to bring some over to my nephew as I'm planning on going to visit my sister in the States this weekend. So I'll put that on my list of things to do. Will not buy American until Trump is out of office. Now, that is a sentiment that I've seen before, and that's kind of what this poll showed from Nanos and CTV. 3 in 4 Canadians won't buy U.S. alcohol if it does end up back on Canadian shelves. The other thing about this is we haven't heard from Doug Ford in all of this. It was Nova Scotia Premier Tim Houston who broke the news to reporters as he was asked while he was in Alberta. And again, we haven't heard anything from the Prime Minister's office. We haven't heard anything from our Premier Doug Ford's office. So that's still wait to be seen. Not that I distrust Tim Houston, the Premier of Nova Scotia. I mean, I distrust most politicians anyway, but I have a feeling that there's going to be some sort of Doug and Mark sit down that is going to have to transpire before we end up here. And like I said before, kind of what Charlie Angus was talking about, I want to know what we're getting by giving up this sort of thing. Like, if we're going to be sitting there and using analogies, hockey analogies, like elbows up, if we're being forced to be elbows down on this, then why? That's what I'd like to know. What are we getting on the other side of that? Is it a surety that we won't get a tariff threat thrown into our face? That'd be nice. It'd be nice to not have to, again, on the eve, deal with the stress of will we or won't we get a tariff put onto us. You know, like, this is not a good way to live. And I know that it's been 18, 19, 20 months or whatever since President Trump has been in there, and it's been a complete flood the zone, chaos. You know, that's just the way that he operates and his administration operates. It's just not a nice way to live. To be with all this stress all the time? Absolutely not good for us, good for our heart. I mean, guy's 80 years old. It can't be good for his health either. So I do like the approach of take the temperature down a little bit and whether or not that means putting alcohol on. Someone also texted in saying we absolutely should shame people who buy American alcohol if it does come back on. I'm not going to be that person. I'm not going to be in the LCBO, you know, looking at you sideways. I wasn't in the grocery stores when they put the Canadian labels on things either. Remember right in the early parts of that? I wouldn't shame someone if they bought something from a different country. If you want to support local, you want to, you know, maintain that stuff, that's completely up to you. That's for you and your family to decide. And us as a country, as a nation, we can vote with our wallets. It'll be, you know, to be seen on whether or not this big experiment has any lasting implications. I was talking with Mike and Meg a little bit off air about all of this stuff having repercussions well past whatever the deadline is, whatever the negotiation is. Like, there are going to be some people that will never travel to the U.S. again. I'm not one of those. I have family that lives there, so, you know, I will travel for that. I did decide for the second time to go to the East Coast on a long road trip as opposed to going down into the U.S. So I guess I've sort of made kind of a choice on that. I don't want to feel like I'm a fence sitting or not, but there are people who they will never step foot. They might as well hand their passport in because they will never cross. They will never see what the Gordie Howe Bridge is all about. And that's completely up to you guys. Another one says, I won't be drinking any bourbon till the orange man is gone. Okay, there you go. The other thing about all this is when you do have the choice, you know, like when you've been given the option you decide to go somewhere else, chances are you may not go back. Like, if you were a bourbon drinker and all of a sudden discovered a really good Canadian whiskey instead, maybe that's what you're going to go for. Or a scotch or something different. Like, you may not go back to that. Or a different wine from a different part of our country or a different part of the world. You know, maybe you found something from South America that is just as good or maybe even a little bit better to your palate than a California wine. You won't go back. Coming up on news time, this is the Kyle Horner Show, AM 800.
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2: This information update is brought to you by Overseas BMW and Mini Windsor. Come test the ultimate driving machine. Canada's premiers have been briefed by Prime Minister Mark Carney on where Ottawa stands on a draft trade deal with the U.S. Canada-U.S. Trade Minister Dominic LeBlanc is heading back to Washington to meet again with U.S. Trade Representative Jameson Greer this afternoon. Nova Scotia Premier Tim Houston says the Prime Minister has asked the provinces to return American alcohol to store shelves. Unionized inside and outside workers with the County of Essex have voted to strike to back demands in a new contract. QP Local 2974.1 say the county is looking for concessions from workers who say they want equitable treatment between union and non-union employees. Negotiations are set to resume next week. Windsor police have released a photo of a suspect wanted for vandalizing a church in a possible hate-motivated incident earlier this month. Investigators with the Major Crimes Unit say a man was caught on surveillance video August 7th throwing rocks through two windows of the church in the 100 block of Giles Boulevard East near Goyo Street. Three people from London are facing more than 60 criminal charges after a four-month OPP investigation into a drug trafficking operation on Walpole Island First Nation. Police raided two homes in London in July as part of Project Break, leading to the seizure of nearly $1.3 million worth of fentanyl, cocaine, and meth. Details on these and other stories coming up at 11. The forecast is next.
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2: Now the forecast from the AM 800 Weather Center, a mostly cloudy day with a high reaching 27. We're at 23 Celsius right now, that's 73 Fahrenheit. I'm Paul McDonald. 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
0: .10:34, you're listening to the Kyle Horner Show on AM 800. I'm Chris Byrne, in for Kyle all this week, and you may have seen earlier on AM800CKLW.com, our website, that we had a story about Transit Windsor unveiling a new payment system. And we talked about this a little bit earlier on. We also had some clips from our next guest on our newscast about that. He's the executive director of Transit Windsor. James Chocko is joining us on the phone. James, good morning.
4: Good morning, Chris. How are you doing today?
0: Better than I deserve. Thank you for asking. So, big news this week in that you announced this new payment system, UMO. How has the reception been so far?
4: Yeah, so far the reception has been overwhelmingly positive. People are very excited. People have seen these on the buses as we had the hardware was installed earlier this year. We were doing some testing, some soft launch throughout the spring that really helped to build up the excitement. And now people hearing that it's finally going to go live to the entire ridership, are very excited. And definitely the team here at Transit Windsor also can't wait to see this go live.
0: And, it won't go live until October. Is that true? Or did I misread that?
4: October 5th. Yeah. October 5th is go live date. And what that allows us for why we wanted to announce it this week is to give enough time to be able to go out and educate everybody, engage with the community so that when we do go live, we make that change, people are well aware, are comfortable, because again, change is exciting, but change can be a little scary. So we want to make sure we really work to make sure that the transition is as seamless and as well received as possible.
0: Maybe we can tell some of our listeners who may not have heard the AM800 reports or heard about the new UMO fare payment system. How does this differ from what Transit Windsor was doing before?
4: Yeah, so UMO is a fare management system that gives riders several ways to pay. Riders who use the UMO mobility app can create an account. They'll be able to load funds for passes. And then what it allows them to do is to scan when they're going onto the bus. They can utilize their cell phone, or if they don't want to utilize a cell phone, they can still go and register and get a smart card that allows them then to scan, which then allows to load your funds to buy your passes, do all that from the convenience of your own home. You don't have to go to one of our transit centers or community centers or one of our private sector providers at like a Shoppers or somewhere to purchase reloads. You can do all that from the convenience of your own home, so it makes purchasing fares much, much easier. And again, though, if you still just want to do a traditional cash fare when you get on the bus, you still have that option. So from a fare standpoint, it provides a much greater range of accessibility for all users. And then the other benefit is the rider app itself helps to showcase the route structures, the route frequencies, where buses are on those routes. So it provides a lot more information to all of our existing and all of our future riders that we hope to get signed up to Transit Windsor.
0: Maybe this is a little bit inside baseball, but how long did you guys research into doing a change or an upgrade into something like UMO? And then my follow-up is Presto is like a competitor to that. It's used in more of the bigger cities like Toronto and Hamilton and Ottawa. Why go with UMO instead of that one?
4: Yeah, so great question, Chris. So this is a project we've been working on for some time. So before we were even able to reach this point, we needed to complete a number of technology upgrades to all of our buses. When you think about the wireless capabilities, you need to have, better signal strength. So we had to undertake that first, and that was completed. And while we were doing that, we did an RFP process to determine who the, fare management digital company that would come in. And, Presto, as you mentioned, is a big player in the game. So is UMO in a number of places. So we went through our purchasing process, and the UMO submission ended up being the successful submission for us. So that's why we're utilizing UMO.
0: I've worked with a lot of different municipalities and then talked to a lot of people who are in the public transit, we'll call it sphere. There's no great public transit across Canada, but what kind of research do we do on ridership, satisfaction or ways to improve ridership here in Windsor? Because you're bound to get people who complain no matter what you end up doing, no matter what the system is, whether it's, a bus system or subways or anything else. But just wondering what we do on our end to try to make the ridership, I guess, as best as we can.
4: Yeah, so great question. So we definitely, focus on rider satisfaction, route structures, route frequencies. So that's something we do every day as we are out there engaging with our riders. It's something we do through our education components when our teams go out to the community to engage, schools, engage senior associations, different, newcomers to Canada or to the city. So we work with people. We're always also receptive to receiving feedback all the time directly to our transit team or through 311. So we're always following up that at a granular level here within the city of Windsor. And then as part of the broader transit network in Ontario through OPTA or through CUTA at the national level, we talk to and work with our, other municipalities and transit agencies, like I said, throughout Ontario and Canada to, you know, have those discussions about those very topics through conferences, through ongoing collaboration, through networks of our peers. So, you know, engaging and working towards ridership satisfaction is, you know, one of the keys of a transit agency, along with, you know, route structure, route frequency, being a dependable, reliable service to support the community.
0: When it comes to the actual routes themselves, what tools do you guys use to, like, I'm not saying AI, but there's got to be some sort of, like, CAD modeling or something to, you know, what's the best ways to maximize or ridership, especially with a system now where it's all, you'll be able to see every rider sort of all over the place. What do you guys use behind the scenes?
4: Yeah, Chris, so that's a great question. And that's part of the reason why Council directed us to bring forward the Transit Master Plan for a comprehensive review starting in 2027. So utilizing the data and information that we're going to receive from the UMO app through the other upgrades, like I was talking to the information technology on our buses, and as well as, you know, the UMO is just one of the applications we're rolling out. We're going to also be undertaking improvements to our AVL, which is our basically the GPSing on our buses that helps to provide accurate locations for the buses, and the automatic passenger counters, which helps to, you know, digitally capture how many people are getting on and off a bus at all different points throughout the route. So utilizing all of that data, we're then going to feed that back into part of the Transit Master Plan review to help to look at, are there opportunities to change our route structures, our route frequencies, and then bring forward that master plan to Council for their direction to implement, you know, additional changes or efficiencies that we have found through that that process.
0: Just make things a little bit smoother for the rider. That's, I guess, what the goal should be every time that you wake up.
4: Exactly. As we try every day here. There's over 340 members here at Transit Windsor, and every day we're all out here, and especially the ones on the front lines are out there serving the community. They all are very passionate about being Transit Windsor employees, and they really do take a lot of satisfaction from being out there and being able to interact with members of the community and helping them get from A to B, where they need to go to school, to go to work, to visit friends, to go to church, all those important things that, you know, transit plays a key role in our community.
0: While I would love to give all of them a special stick tap, I do have a select few that text in traffic reports to us that they're near and dear to my heart. I want to thank them. I'm guessing that they're doing it when they're at the stop and a quick little or a voice to, you know, that there's a little bit of a problem here. And, we absolutely love that because you guys are out and about. You're on every street. You're on, you know, and every part of Windsor, and, you know, you're the eyes and ears on the roads for us to tell us what to avoid. So a big stick tap to those drivers.
4: No, I really appreciate that. Yeah, you're right. It's a great team here. It's hardworking, dedicated people.
0: I had a question that was texted in from a couple people here, James, about St. Clair College students being like part of their tuition goes towards Transit Windsor. I don't know if that's a deal that was struck with both the schools, with the university and the college, but was there a way to opt out of that? Or I don't know the particulars of that. That was just something that came in here.
4: Yeah, so both with University of Windsor and St. Clair College, so the UPass and CPass are programs that are in place, no different than when I went to university many, many years ago, where, you know, students are, sign up as part of their initial enrollment or tuition. They have the ability to opt out. There's a number of criteria that they have to meet, and then, you know, there's different opt out, percentage caps at both institutions as per the agreement. But, you know, it provides a discounted pass to those riders. So it's part of the agreements we have with both different institutions. And that's something that's been in place and to different degrees for, like I said, years. I went to university, you know, more than a few years ago, and there was something similar in place at the time. And, you know, it continues to be there today. So that's, you know, a big key and a big demographic for us. And unfortunately, you know, some of the decline in international students, well, it's hit, you know, both those institutions and institutions throughout the province and country very hard. Mm-hmm. It's also hit transit agencies and Transit Windsor a great deal with that, you know, decline in ridership because of enrollment reductions because of the international student cap.
0: Well, we appreciate you joining us this morning. Thanks very much, James.
4: Great. Thanks, Chris.
0: That's James Chacko, the Executive Director of Transit Windsor, joining us about the new payment system, UMO, that's going to be in on October 5th. We had a couple texts while that conversation was going on. Why implement it now if it's not going to be rolled out till October 5th? Well, maybe you just want to get all the kinks out. So when we do go live, when the app is there, or the reloadable cards, depending on if you don't have a cell phone, which I know a lot of people or some people listening don't have one. Maybe some family members of mine don't have one, but if they did want to take transit, then they can get a reloadable card and go from there with the new UMO system. 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
0: 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We are on our way to a high of 27 this afternoon. There is still a chance of a shower this morning. Then sunny the rest of the day with a few clouds. Low down to 16 tonight, so it's going to be a little cooler tonight and then kind of going forward through the rest of this month, it looks like anyway, through the extended forecast. Tomorrow, sunshine and 27. Saturday, chance of rain and a high of 26. And we could see rain on Sunday as well with a high of 22. Yep, a high of 22, not a low of 22. Right now, we're sitting at 23 or 73 Fahrenheit, but feels more like 28 or 82 with the Humidex.
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0: 1048, the Kyle Horner Show on AM 800. My name's Chris Byrne, filling in for Kyle this week, and lots of texts pouring in about a couple of things we've been talking about already this morning. We have lots to get to in the 11 o'clock hour as well, talking U.S. booze back on Ontario shelves, maybe, according to Nova Scotia Premier Tim Houston. Prime Minister Mark Carney has asked the premiers to put that back as a way to maybe grease up a little bit of the negotiations, the bigger negotiations that are happening between Canada and the U.S. And we're just talking about public transit. And like I mentioned to James himself, I've worked in a lot of different places and seen all the different public transit models that are out there. You're never going to get this things perfect. It's almost like a flyover. If you watch a flyover and it went perfectly, you have no problems with it. But if a flyover goes wrong, then that's when you make notice of it. Same thing with singing the national anthem, for example. If you're at a sporting event or you're at somewhere and the national anthem is good, it's just good. There you go. You carry on with the rest of the event that you were at. If it's bad, though, then that's when things sort of, they stick out. And the same thing is in the public transit world. There's that. Lots of comments, like I said, about both of those things. An interesting point was texted in by a listener. I won't give any names out, but they said, living in a union town and having experience with negotiating, why do we demand to know the details ahead of time? We have all become aware of social media influences, that coupled with how the U.S. conducts business, moves the goalposts at what seems like every 5 minutes. Why would we want to show our hand, so to speak? Can't we just have confidence in our leaders the way that it should be, that they'll give us the best possible deal without having to know every detail going along? That's an interesting point. And I mean, that may be where some of this comes from, is a bit of distrust in who our leaders are. Now, that's a separate conversation, and that's something that you're going to have to deal with come election time, at whatever level that is, whether or not you trust the people who are there sitting at the table for us. I guess we kind of have to. Whether or not a good or bad deal comes out of this, what are we going to do? We're going to deal with the consequences, deal with the cards that were dealt after the fact. So a big thank you to that texter who sent that one in. Another one said, I think the Nanos poll is flawed. 75% of Canadians may very well not buy American alcohol, but maybe you already didn't. So are those numbers actually true? Another very, very good point. You know, maybe you never did go to the U.S. wine section or go to the U.S. liquor section or U.S. whiskeys when you're in the LCBO or anything, or never wanted any of the American booze in the first place. So by that, you know, standard, or you don't drink. So if you don't, then you definitely won't be buying any U.S. alcohol when it comes back onto shelves because, well, you weren't drinking any alcohol in the first place. If you'd like to text in, you absolutely can. 519-792-2559. Be a part of the show. We definitely appreciate it. Or give a call. 519-792-CKLW. Like I mentioned, coming up after 11 o'clock, we're going to be talking about a new report that gun applications are up in Canada. And we'll get to, the source of that with the Canadian Coalition for Firearm Rights, and then some EV talk at 11:30 as the feds have moved to repeal the EV sales mandate. And we'll get to a little bit of talk there because we had an expert on, I want to say it was 2 weeks ago, somewhere around there, Petrina. She was absolutely phenomenal when I was talking to her about auto sales in general and then EV sales specifically and the numbers that were, it seemed like a little bit skewed in that used car prices had come down, but EV used cars were still up. So we'll get to the National Director of the EV Society Canada sort of source some of that stuff out as well. If you would like to join the show, 519-792-CKLW. We'll take a quick break. It's 10:52. 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
0: 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Still have a slight chance. They're calling a less than 30% chance of a shower still this morning. Then clears up with sunshine, a high of 27, the humidex 32 by this afternoon. Clear overnight, a low down to 16. Tomorrow, sunny and 27. So if I'm clocking this correctly, it is motorcycle weather all the way until Saturday, when there's a 70% chance of showers and a high of only 23. It's going to cool down this weekend into the low 20s. Sunday, chance of showers and a high of 21. And then on Monday, a few clouds, a high of 24. Right now, it's 23 or 73 Fahrenheit, but feels like 28 or 82 with the humidex.
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0: 10:55. You're listening to AM 800, the information station. I'm Chris Byrne, and I just got this email from our staff because we broadcast the Windsor Spitfires games here, the Spitfire schedule. I mean, it's been out before, but now we have the broadcast schedule and what that's going to look like here on AM 800. And we kick off the season September 18th, so less than a month from right now, in London against the Knights. Our arch nemesis, our arch rivals. There's a home and home series happening the 18th and 19th. So London, then Windsor. And that also did spring to mind that we are right around the corner from football season proper as an NFL super fan. I'm very, very pumped about that. But really, I guess all the fall sports are just sort of now kicking around. We were talking last week with St. Clair Saints football head coach Mike Lachance about them kicking off their season, which they did in Ottawa and ended up with a win. And they have their home opener this weekend as well. So it's really one of those times of year. When it gets to a little bit cool in the morning, I heard Meg talking about this a couple days ago, how it felt like a fall morning. She woke up and, you know, before coming in at, I think they get in at like 4:30 or something, 4:30, so crazy hours of the morning. I like to call when you work morning radio that you work serial killer hours. You know, you'd be stalking your victim at 4:00 in the morning. So when Meg was up and in a, you know, full hoodie, full jacket, that chill in the air, you know, you look at, there's a bit of frost maybe on your window. I don't know if there was frost or not. I usually don't wake up until the crack of noon. So that wasn't a problem for me. But still, it just gives that little feel of like, okay, here we go. You know, summer, I don't want to wish summer away. I don't wish that pumpkin spice lattes were on Starbucks shelves. I never want to whisk any of this time away, although we did blink and we're already into August 20th, so that was pretty surprising. But I do get a little bit excited. Football's my sport. I love it. Do I like hockey? Sure. You know, I'll follow the Spitfires closer than I will the NHL. The NHL season to me doesn't start until after the Super Bowl, so we got a little bit of time for that. But yeah, you kind of feel it in the air, especially when temperatures are going to be 16, 15, going to be 12. As a low overnight over the weekend. Feels like fall, but only at night. We got news on the way. 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
1: The stars come out for a night that's always full of surprises. It's time to celebrate television's best with the Emmys. Mariska Hargitay hosts the award show that could see history in the making. The Emmys, live Monday, September 14th on CTV and Crave.
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10: ...23 degrees in Windsor, Essex, a clearing sky this afternoon with a high reaching 27, 81 Fahrenheit. I'm Paul McDonald, AM 800 News. Coming up, Canada's trade minister heading back to the U.S. Capitol and a possible hate-motivated crime at a local church. But first, unionized inside and outside workers at the County of Essex are ready to hit the picket line. QP Local 2974.1 represents 60 workers who have voted to strike to back demands in a new contract. Union Vice President Lindsay Simpson says the county is pushing concessions.
11: Right now, it's there's a concession on the table for generic drugs, as was in the press release.
6: We're still a ways away on wages and benefits.
10: The contract for the workers expired at the end of March. The two sides are set to resume talks next week. Canada U.S. Trade Minister Dominic LeBlanc is heading back to Washington to meet again with U.S. Trade Representative Jameson Greer. Along with Canada's chief negotiator, Janice Charette, LeBlanc is expected to work on finalizing a deal to avert a new round of U.S. tariffs that would have put a 50% levy on some Canadian goods. LeBlanc was in Ottawa yesterday to brief Prime Minister Mark Carney on the status of talks and take part in a virtual cabinet meeting that was followed by one with the premiers. A source with knowledge of some terms of the agreement said lower duties on steel and aluminum were part of the deal, but could not say how the tariff rate would change. Windsor police need your help to identify a suspect after a church was vandalized in a possible hate-motivated incident. Investigators with the Major Crimes Unit say a man was caught on surveillance August 7 throwing rocks through two windows of the church in the 100 block of Giles Boulevard East near Goyo Street. He was wearing a blue Toronto Blue Jays hat, blue jeans, and black and purple shoes, and was shirtless with a black shirt hanging from the waistband of his jeans. Police say the suspect has a medium complexion and a black and gray goatee. The Major Crimes Unit is investigating whether the incident was hate-motivated. A photo of the suspect is posted at AM800CKLW.com. AM800 News Time is 11:02, a clearing sky this afternoon with a high of 27. A check of the markets this hour. The TSX is down 62 points. The Dow is off 355 points, while the NASDAQ is down 141 points. Gold has jumped more than $14 in trading this morning to $4,560 U.S. an ounce. Oil is up more than a dollar at $86.08 U.S. a barrel, our dollar higher at 72.55 cents U.S. OPPF sees nearly $1.3 million worth of illegal drugs following a raid on two homes in London last month. Investigators say it's part of a major drug trafficking operation that stretched from London to Lambton County to Walpole Island First Nation. OPP Acting Detective Superintendent Andy Bradford told a news conference Wednesday on Walpole Island, officers seized drugs, firearms, stolen vehicles, and cash as part of Project Break.
9: The total seizures are approximately 15.3 kilograms of fentanyl, 1.7 kilograms of cocaine, 2 kilograms of methamphetamine, 4 loaded prohibited handguns, 5 stolen re-VIN vehicles.
10: Police say the fentanyl seized had the potential to generate more than 150,000 lethal street doses. Three people from London are facing more than 60 criminal charges. 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
10: Now the forecast from the AM 800 Weather Center for today. A clearing sky with a high reaching 27. Clear for tonight, the low down to 16. Sunshine on the way tomorrow, the high of 27. We're at 24 Celsius right now. That's 75 Fahrenheit. 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

0: What a banger from Elton John. AM 800 CKLW. We have your chance for one night only to see Elton Ron, the world's best Elton John tribute, who's coming to McAuliffe Park as part of the Tecumseh Corn and Music Festival. 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Song, like that was your song, for your chance to win these passes to see Elton Ron at the Cornfest. That's song at am800cklw.com. You can enter that in right now, and good luck. One of my favorite parts about doing this contest, well, besides giving stuff away, that's one of the reasons I got into radio, was I love the fact that you can give things away that aren't yours, and also get to let people have an experience, and maybe they wouldn't have. Maybe you wouldn't have gone to go see Elton Ron. Well, now you and three friends can. One of my favorite parts this week, though, specifically, has been introducing the young people around the station to Elton John songs. Like, for example, that one right there, I won't say who, but they said, this is like the slowest ballad I've ever heard. What would you do? Would you roller skate at Wheels to this song? I don't think that I did. I don't think that you would. That seems more like a slow dance at, or slow song at a dance, you know, like a prom or something, than it would be for a roller skating thing. But the thing about Elton John is he has so many songs that are hits. It's almost, you know, you'll go to this show, and I'm guessing, I've never seen Elton Ron, but I know Elton John's catalog, that is going to be banger after banger after banger. It'll be song that you know after song that you know and song that you know at the Tecumseh Corn Fest. That is Friday, August 28th, so a week from tomorrow, but you can enter in. Song at am800cklw.com. We have a lot to get to this hour. It's another jam-packed one. We're going to be talking about gun applications in Canada being up on the way. 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

0: 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Environment Canada has removed that chance of showers, so we're all clear from now. The clouds that are here will be clearing this afternoon on our way to a high of 27 with a humidex floating around 33 this afternoon. So a little bit muggy, down to 16 overnight. Tomorrow almost looks exactly like this afternoon. Sunny and 27 is our high, a low down to 18 tomorrow night. Saturday, they do have a chance of showers, so temperatures are going to cool off as we get into the weekend. A rain in the forecast Saturday, a high of 23, chance of rain on Sunday, and a high of 21. So just a heads up that the gorgeous 2 days we have now will be not the same on the weekend, according to Environment Canada. The yin and the yang. So enjoy the next two, as the two after that looks like there's going to be rain. Right now, it's 24 or 75 Fahrenheit. With the humidex, though, feels like 29 or 84.
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0: Canada. We welcome on a special guest. Her name is Tracy Wilson. She's the VP of Public Relations for the Canadian Coalition for Firearm Rights. Tracy, good morning.
1: Well, good morning. Thanks for having me.
0: I absolutely am. I'm so excited for this conversation. Now, full disclosure, I'm a legal gun owner. I have my restricted license. I have a handgun that is on the banned list. So I'm like a lot of Canadians that are sitting in the same thing. So I just want to put all that out there before we get into this conversation. I guess the first question that I have for you is this report or this new survey, I guess, that gun applications are up between 2016 and 2025, a big, you know, nearly 50% of an increase. What do you see as the reason for that?
1: Well, I think there's multiple reasons for it. And I like to think that we played a small part in increasing those numbers. But I think just generally, the shooting sports are actually Canada's sport. There's more people in Canada registered to own a firearm and own firearms than there are registered to play recreational hockey. So it's the one sport that it doesn't matter what gender you are, what age you are, what shape you're in, everyone can participate and do well. And then the other big reason, I think, is that, you know, people look at firearms as a sense of security, and we are in dangerous and divided times, as the Prime Minister would say, but I think most of that is due to the soft-on-crime liberal public safety policies that have reduced the sentences for some very serious violent crimes, and we are seeing the results of that bearing out across the country.
0: We kind of get thrown into the Southern Ontario thing. The numbers were definitely up in Greater Toronto and Hamilton. Also in, well, I was looking at like the Peel region, I guess we should say the Golden Horseshoe, that sort of area. And we get tossed in there. And the number of PAL license holders, across Canada is nearly 2.5 million. It's the highest count on record. And like I said, as a legal gun owner, when Bill C-21 came in, I didn't understand why. And then when, you know, you get into all the details when you break things down. You were mentioning sport shooting, for example. There are sport shooters who can't own the guns that they have, or, you know, they're on the list that they can't bring them to participate in their own sport. It's bonkers to me.
1: It's totally bonkers. And I mean, the average Canadian isn't sitting around feeling particularly bad for handgun owners. But at the same time, they're the ones on the hook as taxpayers to pay for billions of dollars worth of gun control and gun bans and confiscation programs and everything else, while at the same time putting up with the results of soft on crime liberal policies. It's absolutely bonkers.
0: What do, have you guys been doing? Like, do you guys have petitions going around? Do you have, like, are you lobbying the government? How do we try to get things pulled back? Like you said, there's not many Canadians that are, you know, gonna be taking up the arms for, or pardon the pun, for any legal gun owners. I kind of equated to during COVID when Doug Ford shut down bars, restaurants, nightclubs, then opened everything up except strip clubs. And like, there was no one who was ready to take the mantle to make sure that those were opened up. I kind of feel that exact same way when it comes to firearms in Canada.
1: Yeah, well, that's exactly right. I mean, like I said, most people aren't sitting around feeling bad for us. But at the same time, the CCFR has been completely relentless in the fight against this. We've taken a court challenge all the way from the federal court through the appeals court and onto the Supreme Court of Canada. We've got a hearing November 9th and 10th here in Ottawa at the Supreme Court where we're challenging these gun bans and the legality of them. And at the end of the day, I mean, aside from being a gun owner, I'm a mom and a grandma, and I want to save for Canada too. But this is not the way to get there. And if we have to use, you know, the force of the largest, the biggest court in the land, then that's exactly what we'll do to get this government to focus on real safe public safety policies and create a safer Canada for everyone.
0: Got to use every tool that you have at your disposal. I wholeheartedly agree. Now, there's a lot of Canadians, there's a lot of people listening right now that may not be familiar with firearms. Like, I didn't grow up in a gun household. Like, my dad didn't have any. You know, my grandpa, my uncles, they weren't hunters or anything. We sort of grew up here. That's something that I acquired a little bit later on in life. I will say, being on both sides of it, the safety standards in Canada are completely different than what they are in the U.S. Like, it's not even a close comparison. It's a night and day. You know, you have to go through testing. You have to go through, depending on your gun registering. You know, for example, when I moved from my apartment to my house, I had to check in with the RCMP. And before I even moved that firearm, I had to make sure that they knew where it was going and what the plan, like, I'm headed there right now.

0: sort of thing compared to the U.S. So we are night and day difference that way. So like just to put some people's minds at ease who may not have grown up with firearms in their house or still a little bit afraid of them, which understandable. You're allowed to be, you know, I always say a gun is a tool just like, you know, any other tool is in your tool shed. You know, a nail gun could possibly kill you just as a firearm possibly could.
1: Yeah, absolutely. I mean, firearms in the wrong hands are incredibly dangerous. And we see that every day in the news reports of these armed home invasions and shootings in Toronto. But at the same time, like Canada is the seventh most armed nation in the world. 25% of Canadian homes contain at least one legal gun. So it's actually a lot more widespread than we think. And we're doing a lot of work to kind of increase that. We've got National Range Day, which is the first Saturday in June every year, where gun clubs across the country.
0: A gun is a tool just like, you know, any other tool is in your tool shed. You know, a nail gun could possibly kill you just as a firearm possibly could.
1: Yeah, absolutely. I mean, firearms in the wrong hands are incredibly dangerous. And we see that every day in the news reports of these armed home invasions and shootings in Toronto. But at the same time, like Canada is the seventh most armed nation in the world. 25% of Canadian homes contain at least one legal gun. So it's actually a lot more widespread than we think. And we're doing a lot of work to kind of increase that. We've got National Range Day, which is the first Saturday in June every year, where gun clubs across the country, single weekend, we're doing these events all across the country. So that's an incredibly big part of it. And I hope that that's adding to the increased numbers, because the bigger we are, the more they'll listen to us, of course.
0: I don't want to stereotype, but the couple girls or friends that I brought to the gun range were better than the guys that were at the gun range, Tracy. I don't know if you've noticed that as well, but it was like a night and day difference.
1: Yeah, I mean, I don't want to be divisive on the radio here, but I can tell you that women are naturally better shooters. And I'll tell you why that is real quickly.
0: Yeah, don't be quick. Take all the time you need to, Tracy. We got nothing but time.
1: Their friends had a blast in every single weekend. We're doing these events all across the country. So that's an incredibly big part of it. And I hope that that's adding to the increased numbers, because the bigger we are, the more they'll listen to us, of course.
0: I don't want to stereotype, but the couple girls or friends that I brought to the gun range were better than the guys that were at the gun range, Tracy. I don't know if you've noticed that as well, but it was like a night and day difference.
1: Yeah, I mean, I don't want to be divisive on the radio here, but I can tell you that women are naturally better shooters. And I'll tell you why that is real quickly.
0: Yeah, don't be quick. Take all the time you need to, Tracy. We got nothing but time. Friends that I brought to the gun range were better than the guys that were at the gun range.
1: Men have a natural tendency to want to understand things, and they listen to instruction, and they're curious on how things work. And when you're mentoring them one-on-one with a firearm on the firing line, you know, they want to know how everything works, and they want to try it, and they want to see you do. Men have a natural tendency to want to understand things, and they listen to instruction, and they're curious on how things work. And when you're mentoring them one-on-one with a firearm on the firing line, you know, they want to know how everything works, and they want to try it, and they want to see you do. Men have a natural tendency to want to understand things, and they listen to instruction, and they're curious on how things work. And when you're mentoring them one-on-one with a firearm on the firing line, you know, they want to know how everything works, and they want to try it, and they want to see you do. On the firing line, you know, they want to know how everything works, and they want to try it, and they want to see you do. Want to try one at a time. And then you get a guy who bellies up to the bar, so to speak, and he's like, yeah, I got it, little lady. Give me that gun. Let me try it. And, of course, he's a terrible shot. So, yeah, women are taking over. In fact, our Canadian Olympic pistol shooting team is monopolized by women for that exact reason. So, sorry, boys, but shooting is for girls.
0: I've seen the exact same thing play out in actual time, so I can't disagree with you on that one, Tracy. So we have to cross our fingers that November 9th and 10th goes well, and then maybe the list, what is it, it's over 1,500 firearms now that are on the banned list, or the, you know, whatever list that they have right now, the, you know, that gets repealed.
1: Yeah, it's actually well over 2,000 firearms now, and of course, the anti-gun lobby's always chomping at the bit to add more to it. But we're going to fight it tooth and nail to the end. We promised gun owners we wouldn't give up, and we meant every word of it.
0: Well, we appreciate you being on the front lines for us. And

0: my fingers crossed for November 9th and 10th, and then maybe I can get my handgun out of gun jail that it's in right now, where it can't be transported, can't be sold, can't be transferred, can't be anything with it.
1: Yeah, from your lips to God's ears, let's win this thing.
0: Thanks very much, Tracy. Appreciate your time this morning.
1: Have a great day.
0: You too. That was Tracy Wilson. She is the VP of Public Relations for the Canadian Coalition of Firearm Rights. Tell us a little bit more about the numbers that are up of firearm applications for, this is for rifles, shotguns, that sort of thing. Of course, you can't buy any handguns in Canada due to that, C-21 bill. And, the numbers are really, they're from 2016 to 2025, they're up nearly 50% in the GTA specifically. Hamilton, Peel, the Golden Horseshoe, they've more than doubled. Southern Ontario seems like a lot. And, the biggest number I found from her, 25% of Canadian households do have a firearm. I wasn't aware of that stat. Some interesting numbers right there. Lots more on the Kyle Horner Show. This is AM 100. My name's Chris Byrne.
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0: 11:24, you're listening to the Kyle Horner Show. I'm Chris Byrne, and I knew that this was a possibility, that we would get texts like this whenever we're talking about firearms and guns. And I just know that there was going to be some people who disagree with my stance on it or Tracy's stance, and that's fine. You know, we can have conversations. We can have discussions. We don't have to agree on everything. We don't need to be kumbaya all the time. This comment here, I've never been so disgusted, and I listen to you guys every single day. Gun ownership in Canada is disgusting, and it should be all banned. Do you want us to turn into the U.S.? I had to turn off the radio. I can't do this anymore. Absolutely horrible. And my response to that is we can have disagreements about that. You know, first, let's put this on the table. We're not the U.S. We weren't turning into the U.S. Canada has very comprehensive gun laws, gun rules. And as soon as, you know, Bill C-21 has been in for years now, it's not something that just popped up. It's been in for a few years. And the number of gun offenses, where's that gone? Has it gone down substantially? Do we not hear about gun violence in Canada? Oh, we still do. And even last week, we saw the poll of what do Canadians, this was an Ipsos Reid CTV poll of what do Canadians want from the Canada-US negotiations. I was blown away that number one was more secure borders, so less guns flow from the US to Canada. That was the number one answer. That wasn't on my radar. I didn't have that. It can, of course, be, depending on what part of the province you live or what part of the country, it could be sectional. Like, we would vote more for auto parts and auto manufacturing as our number one thing, not necessarily guns. But from that poll that came out last week, that's what the number one thing was. I think that we can have a discussion about this. I also think that we can, as adults, sit down and come up with something that isn't just completely banning things. Again, I go back to what I always go back to. Let adults make adult decisions. You know, if you're the adult in your family, if you're the adult in your household, I'm a single guy, so every decision I make, I have to deal with the consequences of that. Same thing if you're an adult. You know, that's why we put guardrails on what kids can and can't do. There's a talk of banning social media for kids under 16. Yeah, I wholeheartedly agree. I think that we should give parents the ability to help them parent how they want to. I don't think we should tell parents how they should parent. And I don't think that the government should be telling you or I or all of us what we can and can't do. You're an adult. Make the adult decision. Because only one person has to deal with the consequences of it. You know, that's us. And I don't think that we're turning into the U.S. I don't think that there was ever that threat that was there. Of course, that was what the government of the day will have proposed. That's what the anti-gun lobby will have said, the exact same thing. You know, things are getting too crazy. Well, I don't think the numbers actually showed that. So we'll see what happens on this November 9th and 10th. Court ruling. We'll also find out, like I said, if you want to chime in and you don't disagree with me, that's fine. That's part of being, you know, a radio station. That's part of being in the public eye. Not everything I say is gospel, and I don't think that I live in a Chris Byrne world and everyone else is just living in it. So yeah, we can have a discussion. You don't need to turn your radio off. We can have a conversation. If you want to join in, you want to text in like some people have, 519-792-2559. 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Coming up after 11:30, after the 11:30 news, we will be checking in with these EV mandates. 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
1: The stars come out for a night that's always full of surprises. 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
0: Some more text coming in. Sorry about that. I get fat fingers sometimes. I think one of the biggest problems is people here are misinformed about the government because the government doesn't even know the laws around guns. I'll give you that one too. When they put out the list, they put out some that were from like the World War I era muskets that were on there. And again, not every house grew up with firearms. I didn't grow up in a gun household. I was never afraid of them. I just was never exposed to them. I didn't have anyone in my life that hunted, that would travel up north or anything. And it wasn't until I moved out west. I worked at a sports store. I ended up selling firearms. And from there, I sort of, got into the sport of shooting. I've never killed an animal. I've never, the only thing I've ever done is cut paper very, very poorly. But everyone can have things that they like. And if that happens to be your thing, then yeah, there you go. Anyway, different strokes for different folks. If you want to agree or want to disagree, by all means, chime in. 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
6: Canada U.S. Trade Minister Dominic LeBlanc is heading back to Washington to meet again with U.S. Trade Representative Jamieson Greer. LeBlanc is expected to work on finalizing a deal to avert a new round of U.S. tariffs that would have put a 50% levy on some Canadian goods. LeBlanc was in Ottawa yesterday to brief Prime Minister Mark Carney on the status of talks. Inside and outside workers for the County of Essex are willing to hit the picket line to back contract demands. The workers, who are represented by QP Local 2974.1, recently voted in favor of strike action. According to the union, the strike action comes after months of bargaining marked by demands for concessions and delay tactics from management. And Windsor Regional Hospital has launched a new mobile sensory therapy program thanks to a donation from the Nolan Smile Foundation. The foundation donated 4 Snoozalin carts that can be taken directly to patient rooms. The carts feature lights, sounds, and tactile tools designed to reduce anxiety and provide comfort for children and adults during hospital stays. Details on these and other stories at noon. The forecast is next.
1: It's a culinary competition of global proportions. The world will compete to crown the next global MasterChef. The fight for flavor goes international as Gordon Ramsay leads a new season of MasterChef Global Gauntlet. 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
6: And now the forecast from the AM 800 Weather Center. A mix of sun and cloud for this afternoon. A high of 27, feeling like 32 with the Humidex. Clear skies for tonight, a low of 16. Tomorrow, sunny skies, windy in the afternoon, a high of 27. And Saturday, cloudy with a chance of rain, a high of 21. Right now in Windsor, it's 24 or 75 degrees Fahrenheit. I'm Megan Delorier. 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

0: 11:33. This is the Kyle Horner Show on AM 800. My name's Chris Byrne. The federal government has moved to repeal the EV sales mandate, and we wanted to check in with a guest that I've had on before and was one of my favorites. His name is Stephen Bieta. He is the national director at the EV Society of Canada. Hello, Stephen. Good morning.
1: Good morning, Chris. Thanks for having me.
0: Absolutely. So I guess first question I have for you, the federal government removing this sales mandate, what have you guys had to say about that?
1: Well, firstly, I think one of the most misreported facts about this is that it was really never a rule about what you had to buy. It was a rule about what the dealers have to offer to consumers. It really is by the government's own analysis, it was a fuel savings of about $54 billion to EV drivers. It had this came to fruition, and you know, really that doesn't even account the health effects and the extra pollution measured on that.
0: So it wasn't a repeal of any of the rebates. It was just like a mandate that you have to sell X number of vehicles. Is that what I'm reading?
1: It was a requirement for automakers to sell a certain number of cars.
0: Gotcha.
1: It wasn't people didn't have to buy the cars. It wasn't a rule that forced people to buy anything.
0: Gotcha. So it was on the manufacturing side, not on the consumer side.
1: Correct. Yes. It was about availability, providing access to options. As an example, like in Europe, they have over 21 different models under $40,000. In Canada, we have one.
0: Yeah.
1: If you look at the Dodge Charger, which, you know, was built at the Windsor Assembly Plant as an example, it was only available initially in Quebec and BC because there was mandates there. But in Ontario, it wasn't. So, you know, there was select markets where vehicles are available and some where they're not.
0: There was a report out last week, and we touched on it a little bit with an automotive expert, that the used prices of most vehicles have come down except in the EV market. Have you guys noticed the same thing, that the used EVs haven't, you know, not depreciated, but those prices are still as high as they ever have been?
1: Yes, used EVs, you know, have been holding their value more with the incentives changing from the federal government. We still have the $5,000 federal incentive in play right now until the end of the year, and then it declined. But it has propped up, I think, the used vehicle market. And so, yes, a lot of people are looking to transition to electric. The sales, we're starting to see a resurgence again. The national share is around 10.8% of all vehicles sold in Canada are electric. Provinces like BC and Quebec are much higher. BC and Quebec at 17.5 and 19.1. We're starting to see the resurgence of this doubling effect, the Wright's Law, where doubling every 2 years of electric vehicle sales is about to continue.
0: You mentioned that there was only one vehicle under 40,000 in Canada compared to 21 in Europe. Has that number changed, or do you see that changing in the near future?
1: There's definitely pressure with the Chinese vehicles coming to market to see more lower-priced vehicles come to market. And as economies of scale, you know, in production starts to force pressure on pricing, I think we will see more lower-priced vehicles. That's really what people are looking for.
0: Yeah, I could see that for sure. And the CEO of Ford has mentioned that, you know, he was doing some, I wouldn't say secret testing, but doing some testing in their research lab to try to bring costs down to the North American market as well. I also said that whether it was a gas combustion engine or an electric, you know, to have a Toyota Corolla that's 35,000 is maybe my numbers are skewed in my head on what prices should be. I know that we're never going to get down to, you know, $600 a month, one bedroom apartments or anything, but it just seems to spend that much on a sedan seems a little too out of a lot of people's, you know, realm of possibility, just financial wise.
1: Certainly the price of vehicles overall, gas and electric, have increased tremendously since COVID. I mean, the average price of a vehicle now is somewhere around $65,000 last I checked. That's well outside the affordability range for many Canadians.
0: What do you see as trends in the EV world, you know, being the national director for the EV Society of Canada? Do you see any on the horizon, you know, the next year, year and a half that we could see here in North America?
1: Faster charging, is certainly a trend. We're starting to see more vehicles with faster charging for public access. Some of the brands like BYD in China have been announcing flash charging, which offers 1500 kilowatt charging, which equates to similar times to recharge your vehicle as pumping gas. 10 to 90% somewhere in that 5-6 minute range. Pretty incredible. We're also starting to see, start more vehicles, not just luxury price vehicles, but more variety of vehicles. And certainly that's welcomed by our members.
0: Do you get asked a lot of EV questions when you go to parties?
1: Yeah, like
0: I can imagine, you don't get time off. If you're, I don't know if you have kids or not, but you go to your kid's hockey game or soccer game, and I'm sure that you get asked a million EV questions.
1: Yeah, sometimes I get dragged into a rabbit hole, but I'm always welcoming people's insight and questions about, their curiosity. I was just talking with my aunt who lives in Atlanta about it, and, she had some misconceptions, certain brands not offering electric vehicles like the premium brands like Mercedes and BMW. But, yeah, certainly everybody's, on the EV bandwagon to some degree from a manufacturer level, like it or not.
0: Yeah, it's almost like you're unofficially the spokesperson for getting people into an EV.
1: Yes, I've been in the EV industry since 2009 and driving electric since 2012, so I've heard all the questions many times, but I'm happy to shed light on some of the misinformation.
0: Is there a question you get tired of being asked?
1: A lot of people are under the assumption that EV sales are either declining or not ready for prime time. I've driven my EV across Canada, and I know many of my friends. I've driven last summer. I went out to Des Moines, Iowa, 13-hour drive. I'm planning a drive to Charlevoix, Quebec next month. The charging network has improved tremendously, so, don't be afraid to go wherever you want to go. You can do it. It's the vehicle and the charging infrastructure, just takes a bit of planning and maybe a little bit more time in some cases, but you'll save some money and you'll have a great experience. It's a lot of fun.
0: On the distance thing, I know there's been a big push in the manufacturing world to try to extend those ranges and to allay some fears of people on those big long drives. Full disclosure, I like to ride the E in my car and on my motorcycle. So we're right down to fumes by the time I get to a gas station. Is it just come down to a lot better planning when it comes to being able to recharge your car on a long drive like that?
1: It depends on what car you're driving. If you're driving, say, a Tesla, it makes it really brainless. You almost, don't have to think, because the network charging infrastructure communicates to the cloud with the vehicle onboard navigation system. So it'll reroute you in real time to where you need to go and tells you, 12 minutes of this charger, 18 minutes of that one. It'll bypass ones that are not in service and such. So that's a great experience. Hopefully other automakers will start to adopt that sort of interactive navigation and charging infrastructure communications. VinFast actually does that. So, these are the kind of things that make long distance travel very convenient. But most people, only do these long trips that require, say, complex planning, 2 or 3 times a year at best. So you think about the 90% of the driving you do, the commuting every day, that's where the convenience is amazing. Driving home at night and just plugging in, seconds later you're in the house and you don't have to worry about it. It's full in the morning or whatever you set your max at for your state of charge. It's just more convenient actually than going to a gas station and breathing all that pollution.
0: It's interesting that you said that EV sales are higher in BC and Quebec, because I went on a Quebec road trip on a motorcycle and I did notice a lot more Teslas, and I didn't know if it was one of those, like when you buy a yellow car and all of a sudden you notice there are yellow cars all over the place. Like you're not made aware of it until you get out there. But I did find that there were a ton of Teslas on all these roads that, they're in the middle of Quebec, in the middle of, going to like Gaspé, down the St. Lawrence Seaway and everything. So it makes sense, when you shed light on the fact that those two provinces, BC and Quebec, have higher sales, hence why I would see a lot more of them.
1: Yes. There's also another factor a lot of people don't think about is the differential between the price of gas and the price of electricity. That differential is greatest in Quebec and in BC compared to other provinces. Manitoba's not far behind. So, you know, they have really expensive gas and really cheap electricity. So why wouldn't you go with an EV?
0: Last question for you. Do you have a sense on how much it costs per, we'll say, kilometer to run an electric vehicle versus, I know there's a lot of different factors, gas prices, electricity prices, but just sort of in general, if there's a, you know, a number that you like to quote on what an EV versus a gas combustion just to run per kilometer is?
1: Well, I have some number here that, you know, comparing fuel costs, if you're driving, say, 20,000 kilometers a year, if you're driving an EV, electricity, it's going to be about $400. If you're driving a gas vehicle, it's probably $2,400. So, maintenance, that number is around $400 to $550 a year you'll save. So yeah, you can save $2,000 to $3,000 quite easily driving electric versus gas.
0: So then you'd have to do the math, obviously, on, you know, like I have a vehicle that's already paid off, you know, so I don't have a car payment versus savings and everything else. Seems like there's a lot of math that goes into to do with that. Last question for you. I know that when EVs first came out, there was a lot of people not only afraid of or maybe fearful of the range thing, but there was a lot of people that would use an EV as their second vehicle in their home. So like if they needed to go on a road trip, they would take insert whatever the other car is, but if, you know, just day-to-day driving, is that still the case, or is that, am I using old data?
1: Yeah, it's probably less the case now. Like a lot of people now are starting to buy a second EV for their home. Like that's actually I'm going through right now. We have a second vehicle and it's a gas Subaru. We're looking to replace it very soon. Something with vehicle to home or bi-directional charging capability, adding solar to the house as well, doing energy arbitrage to really maximize the savings opportunity and lower our emissions. So yeah, there's lots to think about. And EV Society, is specializing in helping educate people and you know, check out our website for that kind of information.
0: Steve, I appreciate your time this morning, my man.
1: Thank you, Chris.
0: Thank you very much. That's Stephen Bieta. He is the National Director of the EV Society Canada. Tell us a little bit more about the federal repeal of EV sales mandates, or I guess I should say, better put, EV production mandates, and also a little bit about the EV world, which I am interested in. I am intrigued by. I just don't like car payments, so I'm not ready to pull the trigger yet. Maybe when the vehicle I'm driving now does, that'll be something to explore. You're listening to the Kyle Horner Show. This is AM 800.
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0: 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We are on our way to a high of 27 this afternoon, and it doesn't look like there's any more showers in our forecast, so free and clear. Speaking of clear, clouds will be clearing this afternoon, then down to 16 tonight, so a little bit chillier than it has been the last couple nights. Sunny and 27 tomorrow, so kind of a mirror of what this afternoon is. Then we have rain in the forecast as we get into the weekend. Showers on Saturday, a high of 23, and cools down to 21. With a chance of showers on Sunday. Bounces back to 24 on Monday, though. Right now, we're sitting at 24 or 75, but with the Humidex, feels like 29 or 84.
6: I spent years in the prison system, and I had no hope to get out, no hope to be a half-decent father. I was a lousy husband, lousy at everything except crime. I met Father Paul. He was a really spiritual man. I didn't know anything about that, but he loved me, showed me love, showed me kindness, showed me respect, taught me everything. I spent 22 years with him, and my wife died, and we have four kids together, and I was responsible. I was the only one left, and I didn't run. I stayed with them. The only thing I could do was love them, and that's what I did. I loved them and loved them and suffered with them. And when they're hurting, they call me. That's the biggest gift I got, which is from being a prisoner to being a loving father, which is what I always wanted.
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0: 11:49 on the Kyle Horner Show. My name's Chris Byrne. Thank you for coming along for a ride today, for coming along for a ride this entire week, for, you know, even the comments, even the ones that are, you know, they don't like what we're talking about or don't necessarily agree with me. Look, here's the thing. Whenever you work in the public eye, like I have for over 20 years, I've been in radio, I've been in some form of being in the public. Not everything I say is going to be agreed with, but you can always chime in. We take all points, whether we necessarily agree on that, that's completely different. And one thing that I've found working in this business, working in this industry, working with people, once you boil things down, like once you can sit down face to face and have an actual conversation, like person to person, even if we don't see eye to eye, even if you're one side, you're red, I'm blue, vice versa, you know, what black and white, it doesn't really matter. Once you can get past all that, the intent of what people want, you know, like if there's no ill intent there, if you're just, this is what I believe and that's what you believe, then that's fine. We can agree to disagree and we can carry on as adults. And we're not going to agree with everything. That's why we're all different people. It's nice. We're different colors of the, you know, the palette of the rainbow, as it were. I did get a couple questions, a couple texts coming in about some of the things we talked about this morning. Again, if you'd like to chime in at any point, 519-792-2559. That's 519-792-CKLW. I had a question asked to me, I'm totally ignorant when it comes to guns. Can you explain why you would want a handgun if basically you have to lock it up and you don't get to use it? Because it's a hobby. I moved out west. I worked at a sports store in northern Alberta, in Athabasca, Alberta. From there, I was selling firearms, and then I would also have to sight them in. I would go to the gun range with the two girls who owned the place, and then from there, I just, you know, kind of fell in love with it. And then, it's funny, people who have never been exposed to firearms, I would bring them to the gun range, and this has happened half a dozen times. They sort of fall in love the exact same way. You know, once you go through, it's all about it's all about safety, really, to me, when it comes to that. When you go to a shooting range, it's not the Wild West. People aren't just firing their guns, you know, like Yosemite Sam up in the sky going, you know, you're hunting rabbits or anything. You know, it's very structured. It's very safe. It's very, you know, here's the protocols. And even, when I would bring my handgun to the shooting range at General Gun, which I can't do because of C-21, that's it. Just want to cut a little paper. You know, my mom loves to sew. Her favorite thing is to quilt. I like to ride motorcycles and shoot guns, you know? Everyone has their own little thing, and that seems to be a fun little hobby that I like to do. So, it's funny hearing the other side of this. And I knew when I was bringing this up, because anytime you bring up really anything, you're going to get a pushback on something. You bring up COVID. You know, that's been over 6 years now. You're going to get a reaction to that. You bring up firearms, whether you're for or against them, you're going to get a reaction. It's not that I was bringing this up specifically to get anyone fired up. I wasn't bringing it up so that people would turn their radios off. I just thought, oh, there's a very, very interesting study here that says that firearm ownership is up across Canada, specifically in southern Ontario. Let's explore that with some of the experts. And there we go. We did get one of those on. So there we go. Yeah, it's a hobby. I guess that's the short answer. I like to do dangerous things, ride motorcycles, shoot guns, date dangerous women, and here we are. It makes me a more well-rounded human. Makes me feel alive. We got some weather on the way. It's 11:53. This is the Kyle Horner Show on AM 800.
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0: 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I hate to say this, but is this the last time that we're going to see sunny and 27 in the forecast? I mean, we're August 20th now. I hope not. I hope that we can get another little summer at the end of this month, maybe after Labor Day as well. We got clouds clearing this afternoon, a high of 27. The humidex feels like 32, so a bit of a nice, warm, muggy one out there again today. Low down to 16 tonight, so you can have the windows open. There's no rain in the forecast. Tomorrow, kind of the same as today, sunny and 27 with the humidex of 29. Then showers on the way and cooler temperatures on the way as we get into the weekend. Saturday, a 60% chance, or 70% chance, sorry, of rain and 23. A 60% chance of rain on Sunday and a high of 21. Right now, we are at 24. With humidex feeling more like 29 or 84 Fahrenheit.
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Coming up on the end of the show, the Kyle Horner Show. A big thank you to Kyle for allowing me to fill in for this week. Also, a big thank you to my producer today, Aaron, for keeping the music going, keeping the show flowing, and keeping things on time. We are going to be back tomorrow with a roundtable and a lot more. 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
5: It's 12 o'clock.
6: 24 degrees in Windsor, Essex, a mix of sun and cloud this afternoon. I'm Megan DeLaurier, AM 800 News. 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Coming up, job cuts at WSIB and a new program at Windsor Regional Hospital. But first, Canada-U.S. Trade Minister Dominic LeBlanc is heading back to Washington to meet with U.S. Trade Representative Jamieson Greer.
7: LeBlanc is expected to continue work on finalizing a deal to avert a new round of U.S. tariffs that would have put a 50% levy on some Canadian goods. LeBlanc was in Ottawa yesterday to brief Prime Minister Mark Carney on the status of the talks and take part in a virtual cabinet meeting that was followed by one with the premiers. A source with knowledge of some terms of the agreement says lower duties on steel and aluminum were a part of the deal, but could not say how the tariff rate would change. Don Mitchell, The Canadian Press.
6: The Ontario government is cutting jobs at the Workplace Safety and Insurance Board, better known as WSIB, including in Windsor. The Ontario Compensation Employees Union says the province has given notification to 131 workers in Windsor that their jobs are redundant. The union says the proposed closure eliminates stable, family-supporting public sector jobs and will impact service delivery for injured workers. Union President Harry Goslin says that there are all kinds of reactions to the news.
8: Some that, you know, feel betrayed, that the organization has turned their backs on them. People that were in tears, unable to continue with the meeting, unable to work for the rest of the day.
6: The decision comes following a province-wide review of the WSIB. Inside and outside workers for the County of Essex are willing to hit the picket line. QP Local 2974.1 members voted 93% in favor of strike action after months of bargaining, with more talks scheduled for next week. QP is opposing proposed changes to generic drug coverage, which it says would shift costs onto workers. Union Vice President Lindsay Simpson says his members are frustrated.
9: Obviously, you know, nobody's looking for a strike, but at this point, like, we have to get some movement here from the other side of the table.
6: The union represents about 60 workers. And Windsor Regional Hospital has launched a new mobile sensory therapy program thanks to a donation from Nolan's Smile Foundation. The foundation, created in memory of Nolan Trepenier, donated 4 Snoozalin carts that can be taken directly to patient rooms. The carts feature lights, sounds, and tactile tools designed to reduce anxiety and provide comfort for children and adults during hospital stays. John Trepenier, Nolan's father, says that the idea to bring the program to Windsor was inspired by the comfort their son found in sensory therapy during cancer treatment.
10: It was a space that doctors weren't allowed to go into. So anytime he was there, he wasn't being picked or prodded, or he was allowed just to escape from the hospital.
6: The foundation donated $28,000 to launch the program at the Met and OLED campus. Today's AM 800 news poll question, will you buy American alcohol if it's back on shelves as part of the Canada-U.S. trade agreement? Let us know at AM800CKLW.com. Yesterday, we asked how you would describe the government's approach to trade talks with the U.S. Of nearly 1,200 responses, 46% said passive, while 46% said balanced. AM 800 news time is 12:03. 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
6: And now the forecast from the AM 800 Weather Center. A mix of sun and cloud this afternoon. A high of 27, feeling like 32 with the Humidex. Clear skies for tonight with a low of 16. And tomorrow, sunny skies, windy late in the afternoon. A high of 27. Right now in Windsor, it's 24 or 75 degrees Fahrenheit. I'm Megan Delorier, AM 800 News.
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11: Thursday, August 20th, just a few minutes past the top of the hour. I'm your host, Vashi Capello, coming to you today from Ottawa. Very glad to be with you over the next 2 hours. Lots of news developing on our watch, including, like it has every day this week, stuff going down south of the border. We're going to start there. Let's get to a rundown of what we're covering and why.
12: The Rundown.
11: We will actually go straight live to Washington, D.C., where our senior political correspondent, Mike Lacouture, is once again standing guard, I believe, outside of the USTR. Any moment, Dominic LeBlanc, the Minister of Trade, is going to walk where Mike is into another meeting with Jameson Greer, his counterpart, the USTR. He was back in Ottawa yesterday. Mike, I know that you might have to run in case that happens any moment. Set the stage for us there.
13: Yeah, so we're all camped out here once again on the steps of the United States Trade Representative's office, waiting for that, as you mentioned, the imminent appearance of Dominic LeBlanc, U.S.-Canada Trade Minister, and Janet Charette, who, of course, is the lead trade negotiator. I've been trying to get an idea of how long this conversation might be. Yesterday's was 20 minutes, and really, when you look at it, considering what happened, there was a handshake, there was a little bit of each giving statements on the steps here. You'd have to think that was kind of an organized photo op. Right now, we're tracking this, and nobody can give us a time. So you'd have to think that this is going to be another scenario of ASHI where they continue to do the work, they continue to have these serious conversations, and trying to make sure that this gets over the line. We understand that while Dominic LeBlanc did go back to Ottawa, yesterday, Janet Charette did continue to be here. Interestingly enough as well, while we were yesterday, after Dominic LeBlanc had left, we understand that Janet Charette went back in for conversations with her American counterparts. So that just gives you an idea of how really the Canadian side is, if you want to use a marathon type of analogy, they're trying to run through the tape here, right? This is not now going to jog to the finish line. This is still a sprint to the end, and that's what they're trying to do right now.
11: I sadly know nothing about marathons, but I appreciate the analogy.
13: I mean, I've never run one, Vashi, but I've heard that they're fantastic.
11: Yeah, sure. I'll believe it when I see it. I wanted to ask you a little bit, as we do wait for that to take place, of your assessment. Like, does it mean anything that, I mean, you're obviously saying the talks are going on. Like, the interesting part from everyone I could talk to who knew something about the Premier's call was, like, the Prime Minister was hesitant to even provide specific sectoral tariff number, reduction numbers to them because from their perspective, it really was not done. Like, those numbers are still being negotiated, where we see the White House leaking quite a bit to American outlets, very specific numbers. Do you have any sort of assessment as to, like, where the truth lies?
13: Yeah, I mean, that I think is really interesting when you consider that the U.S. does continue to put out those numbers and Canada is not. And I believe we're waiting for Dominic LeBlanc right now. Stick with me, Vashi.
11: Yep.
13: We may try and get some audio for you, but I'm just going to have to step off for a second here. Just give me a moment as he comes out of the van. And I believe I see Ambassador Wiseman in the front seat as well with him here. Just give us a moment as he emerges in just the next couple of seconds here. We're just waiting for him to come out of the van provided by the embassy. Here he comes.
14: Morning, Ambassador.
13: Minister, how are talks going?
14: David, did you miss me?
13: Are you excited about talks today? Do you think it's going to go well?
14: I'm always looking forward to be back at work. Janice is with me. We brought some friends from Ottawa. This is great.
13: How close are we? How close are we, Minister? Are we nearing the finishing line, Minister? Are we nearing the finishing line? Yeah, she's still there with me?
11: Yeah, we're here. We're listening in every word.
13: Okay. Yeah, so obviously not tons of information right there, but I did note that Marc-André Blanchard from the Prime Minister's office went in as well. We saw Mark Wiseman, the Canadian ambassador to the U.S., in the group as well with Janice Charette. Even though Dominic LeBlanc was sort of leading the group in there, that was who was with him at this point for this meeting.
11: Okay, and that's interesting because, and just as Mike describes there, we were listening in as Minister LeBlanc live on air here, got out of the van to go into a meeting with his U.S. counterpart, Jameson Greer. We're in the dwindling hours here of deadline number two, an 72-hour extension. So negotiations are certainly happening as we speak. The minister there, you had some great questions. Obviously, the big one, are we close to a finish line? What and the different members of the team that are there, we haven't seen Ambassador Wiseman. Correct me if I'm wrong there.
13: No, I haven't. In the last couple of days, I have not yet.
11: Yeah. So what did you discern from what he said there? Fairly similar to what he says every time he goes in, right? Kind of big smile and no details.
13: Yeah, big. I mean, that is sort of like Dominic LeBlanc playbook when you consider that he is trying to put a great big smile on this conversation and a happy face on it, saying that he's happy to have the discussions with his American counterparts. But again, on that question of how close are we to the finish line, nothing from that, unfortunately, and just, a clear indication that there's still more work to be done here. The fact that the ambassador is here, and especially Marc-André Blanchard, I think I note as well, the chief of staff to the prime minister, if I'm not mistaken, please correct me if I'm wrong, but I believe that's his title.
11: Yes, it is.
13: The fact that he is here, I know that he has made visits to the U.S. in the past, in the early days of these negotiations, in the early days of these talks. So, the fact that he's here again may be an indication. I mean, look, we know we're coming towards the finish line. There's a deadline that
11: one way or the other.
13: Saturday at midnight.

0: information that I'm getting from the federal government lacking, and I can't make a proper assessment on the deal right now or whatever there is of a deal because I don't have the information. And I think that's probably the best example of how premiers are feeling right now with what we're hearing from the federal government, what they're hearing from the federal government. Even though you've heard Tim Houston yesterday saying that how much he trusts the Canadian government to negotiate the best deal possible, you also have to think of which provinces have more at stake. And certainly Quebec feels like they have more at stake with supply management and protecting the dairy sector as much as they can.
1: Just one final question for you, though, on that, because a lot of provinces have different things at stake. But I would assess the other reaction, the other premier's reaction, to be more muted and positive, sort of cautiously optimistic, less like, oh, I don't have enough information. She was alone in yeah, characterizing it that way. What do you make of that?
0: Yeah, I think it plays a little bit to how much she has at stake. I don't know how much
1: there's an election in October.
0: Yeah, there's that as well. We also haven't heard from David Eby, right? David Eby, who has a lot to lose in terms of lumber tariffs, and that I think is something that is important as well to consider. We haven't heard from him. We haven't heard from Doug Ford. A lot of the premiers who will be negatively affected by a bad deal or a lesser deal, we haven't heard from them yet, and I think that's a really good indication.
1: Yeah, I would say, like, behind the scenes, at least in the Ford camp, they seem pretty, like, they'll be okay with it. But yeah, you're right. It's details are important, apparently, for not just premiers but Canadians as well. I'll leave it there, Mike. Thanks for this. Thanks for taking us along for the ride.
0: Thanks, Ashley.
1: Appreciate it. Our senior political correspondent, Mike Lecouture, live on the scene there in Washington, D.C., as Dominic Leblanc, the Canadian minister in charge of trade negotiations, arrives alongside the Canadian ambassador to the United States, Mark Wiseman, the chief of staff to the prime minister, Marc-André Blanchard, all of them headed into a meeting as we speak with USTR Jameson Greer. We're going to talk more about these developments and what's at stake for the trading relationship with Lisa Raitt coming up in just a moment. Back with that conversation.
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2: I spent years in the prison system, and I had no hope to get out, no hope to be a half-decent father. 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
12: It's 20 minutes past the top of the hour. We continue to track any and all developments in trade negotiations that are happening, as you heard just a moment ago, right as we speak in Washington, D.C. The minister in charge of the file for Canada, Dominic LeBlanc, just made his way into a meeting with his counterpart in the United States, USTR, Jameson Greer. Last night, LeBlanc and the Prime Minister briefed the premiers. Here's what the minister said out of that meeting.
13: All of the premiers participated, and it was a constructive and, frankly, a very important conversation. The Prime Minister updated the premiers on where we were in terms of our discussions with the United States. We have more work to do. Madame Charette participated in the discussion from our embassy in Washington, because she is finalizing the important work that we need to do over the next little while.
12: That's Canada-U.S. Trade Minister Dominic LeBlanc. Now, some of the premiers out of that briefing also gave us their reaction, including Tim Houston, the Premier of Nova Scotia, Scott Moe, the Premier of Saskatchewan. They were very positive on the conversation and on the information they received from the Prime Minister and the Minister. Premier Frechette in Quebec was a little less so. She said she didn't have enough information to make a call.
14: I don't have sufficient information in order to decide if it's a good agreement or not. I have to get more information from Ottawa. I asked many questions, and they've taken them in note. We will talk again tomorrow or maybe Friday. We'll see. When I get all the information, the additional information, I will be able to decide if it's a good agreement or not for Quebec.
12: That is the Premier of Quebec. Here, live on the line to talk more about all of what's unfolding and what's at stake is Lisa Raitt, former Conservative Cabinet Minister and current member of Prime Minister Mark Carney's Advisory Committee on Canada-U.S. Economic Relations. Hi, Lisa.
0: Hey, Vashi.
12: I appreciate you making the time. The first question I have for you is, Mike was just live for us in Washington as the minister arrived. And Mike noted that he was flanked by Ambassador Wiseman and Marc-André Blanchard, the chief of staff to the prime minister, both of whom haven't been there the past number of days as like, physically present for the negotiations. Do you read anything into that?
0: Well, that's interesting, isn't it?
12: Yeah.
0: I'm going to assume that Janice Charette's actually out there doing the deal somewhere.
12: She's probably already inside, yeah.
0: Yeah, she's probably already inside, so I wouldn't draw on in that. I think what that signals is the final meeting in terms of determining whether or not we've got a go-no-go position. And the prime minister being successful, I'm putting this broadly, Vashi, but this is how I see it. Has the prime minister been successful in getting the provinces to say, I will allow for procurement to go to the United States and I will allow American booze back on the shelves? And if they can't deliver that, that's the political side coming in to discuss the difficulties of what Mr. Carney's trying to do in Canada and why they need some concessions from the U.S. Maybe that's the alternate universe that's happening there. But certainly seeing Mr. Blanchard going in, to me, that's politics. That's somebody coming in to explain to the U.S. administration that this is a very difficult ask for the Canadian government to achieve.
12: I found it really interesting, speaking of people in the various premier's office, that in that call, that briefing that took place yesterday, there weren't specific, you know, everyone's interested in the 232 tariffs, right? Like, mm-hmm. How much are they going to be reduced by? And apparently what was conveyed to me was that the prime minister didn't feel comfortable because the deal had not yet been finalized. Negotiations were underway in providing very specific numbers, but still made the ask, for example, where the booze is concerned. And, mm-hmm. and very much framed it as like, this is me personally asking you what's necessary mm-hmm. to move this deal ahead. What do you make of that framing?
0: This is exactly what the bargain has always been. The United States has made it very clear since the first day that they announced the Section 338 tariffs that what they wanted concessions on or what they wanted movement on or why they did this was because of dairy, because of booze bans. And the fact that they felt that they weren't getting a fair shake on other matters between Canada and the United States. And I bring up the booze ban because that is provincial in nature. And the prime minister, I mean, I know that they've told the people at the table, we have to convince the premiers to do this. We have to have the political backing to be able to grant that to you because the prime minister, like Madame Fourchette said in a post, she said Quebec decides what happens in Quebec, not Mr. Carney. So he does have to appeal. He's using a lot of political clout and he's using a lot of personal clout on this one.
12: What is your instinct about whether or not he'll be successful in that with the premiers?
0: Not a clue. I'm waiting to hear from Premier Ford. No, come on. How can you get that?
12: No, I know.
0: I mean, but here's the thing. Look, I'll tell you what I would be saying if I was in the room. And thank goodness I'm not. But I would be saying, look, take a look at these 338 tariffs, Quebec and Ontario. Do you see the jobs that economists are saying you're about to lose? Do you see what's going to happen to your manufacturing industry, to your transportation industry? You two provinces are going to take the hit of all in terms of these 50% tariffs. Are you sure that this is what you want to do? I mean, that's what I would be saying. And do you think you're going to get a better deal than the deal you have now? And what does the world look like without a deal at all? I think, yes, he's going in with good cop right now, but I think equally a hard dose shot of reality from somebody at that table is necessary.
12: So let's say let's say things do get finalized. The prime minister clears the hurdle of the premiers, and then has to explain or face Canadians. I saw this really interesting, very recent poll mm-hmm. by Abacus that showed a majority of Canadians feel that the economy and their own, you know, personal finances even have been very much impacted by tariffs and by this trade war. At the same time, a very large majority of Canadians, and I can see this on the text board every day over mm-hmm. the last 7 days, are very much against additional concessions or significant concessions of any sort. To what degree do you think the prime minister will have to explain his decisions?
0: Oh gosh, he's going to have to explain it, but it may not necessarily be to only Canadians. I think that what the prime minister is going to be really needing is empathetic and sympathetic noises from media saying this was his, he needs the op-eds. He needs the editorial board saying this was the only choice that they could have made. This was a bad situation, but they've made it better. There's no way forward other than this. That's what he needs. It's not just him talking to Canadians. He's going to have to find third parties out there who are going to say, no, this is what needed to happen. Where the opposition comes into play is I think they have really strong ground to say, where have you been the last 9 months? And what happened to your original promises? And so it'll be an interesting battle for Canadians' hearts on this one, because this is Canadian heart. It's not Canadian head, as to whether or not they want to go ahead and forgive Mr. Carney for not achieving what he said he was going to forgive, what he was going to get.
12: What is your read on what the 338 threat did? Like, I've heard both, you know, it's sort of like outplayed us in a way, like it was a maneuver to get a, you know, to force our hand into these and to end up wherever things end up. But I've also heard, well, it also showed that Trump actually did want to reach a deal. What's your assessment?
0: You want me to interpret what Donald Trump was thinking at the moment?
12: Maybe not Donald Trump, but Jameson Greer, who does seem more strategic, to be fair.
0: He does. So Candace Lang from the chamber and I had this conversation like 3 months ago, I think, about Section 338 tariffs, because there were noises coming out of places that weren't necessarily the U.S. administration of musing about whether or not 338s were going to be used. And if you understood them, you would have seen the fact that they are a real wide swath of things that could happen with it. So when they went ahead and pulled the trigger and did it, it may have caught the government off guard a little bit, but certainly the government cottoned on very quickly to what the impact would be, and they definitely applied the resources to come to a deal. And maybe what ended up happening, Vashi, to be honest, is that having this sort of Damocles literally hanging over your heads in terms of what kind of job losses you would have in very quick manner, made you crystallize a little bit quicker on what an acceptable tariff is going to be in those Section 232 sectors and what you can give in dairy. And if you look at it in that way, Donald Trump was successful. It was a tactic. He used it. He did not taco on Tuesday. And in fact, he used a ploy, got us to the table, and got a deal. Sad to say.
12: Okay. I got to leave it on that note. I'm out of time. But thanks for your time and your analysis, Lisa. I appreciate it.
0: Always, Vashi. Take care.
12: Great to talk to you. Lisa Raitt is a member of the Prime Minister's Advisory Committee on Canada-U.S. Economic Relations and, of course, a former Conservative cabinet minister and member of the front bench on Power Play. We're back the day after Labor Day. Very much looking forward to that. Love to know what you think about the Premier's reactions, where things stand in these negotiations. 71010 is the number to text me. We'll take a quick break. We're going to turn our attention to some promising news about treating cancer next.
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16: It's officially the end of Titan Tool and Die in Windsor. Unifor Local 195 met with the workers at the Union Hall to hand out severance pay. The workers were locked out by the company last August after contract talks failed. They spent close to 11 and a half months on the picket line before the company and union reached a deal. Provinces across Canada are being encouraged to put American alcohol back on the shelves. Nova Scotia Premier Tim Houston says the ask comes from the Prime Minister as Canada finalizes a trade deal with the United States. A pause on 50% tariffs remains in effect. And a new contract for Ontario teachers may be far off as the school year nears. Substantive bargaining has not even started, but Ontario Secondary School Teachers Federation President Martha Haradaway says that the government is trying to further centralize talks. She says the province is moving issues such as transfer, layoff, and recall language away from local tables. Details on these and other stories at 1. Now the forecast from the AM 800 Weather Center. A mix of sun and cloud this afternoon, a high of 27, feeling like 32 with the Humidex. Clear skies tonight with a low of 16, and sunny skies for the day tomorrow, a high of 27. Right now in Windsor, it's 24 or 75 degrees Fahrenheit. I'm Megan Delorier. For more on these and other stories, visit am800cklw.com.
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29: There's no wasting time this weekend on Sunday Morning Trivia, as we're giving you the chance to win tickets to see Default and Widemouth Mason Thursday, September 3rd at Falls View Casino. 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
1: It's 25 minutes before the top of the hour. We continue to track any and all developments south of the border in Washington, D.C. We'll be checking in with our correspondent, Michael Couture, on the ground there as that meeting takes place at the U.S. Trade Representative throughout the next 90 minutes. But there's lots of other news that I know you want to hear about as well. And one headline yesterday in particular jumped out at me, that there's a potential new treatment for melanoma in this case, but involving mRNA vaccine technology that appears to be making quite significant progress. You know, in this program before, we've talked about mRNA technology in use against other cancers, other sort of immunotherapy treatments that are being advanced very recently. And this headline jumped out at me because it is a late-stage trial that saw success, according to what was published this week. Here to talk a little bit more about this and help us understand the technology better and what it has and hasn't been able to accomplish is Dr. Bishal Giawali, a medical oncologist and professor of medical oncology at Queen's University. Doctor, a real pleasure to welcome you to the program. Thank you very much for making the time.
2: Thank you very much for having me.
1: I wanted to start off just by asking you, it's kind of a naive question, but when it says late stage trial and that it's seen success, like what does that mean in layman's terms?
2: Oh, that's a fantastic question. So this vaccine was tested before in a phase two trial. When they mean late stage, this is a phase three trial. It's a phase three randomized trial where half of the patients were given an immunotherapy plus the vaccine and the other half were given immunotherapy alone. And when they say success, that's a very important question. So success here does not necessarily mean that the patients lived longer. That is measured with overall survival, which is still immature. So we don't actually know whether patients lived longer. What success means for this trial is patients who received this vaccine, the disease relapsed later. The disease came back later. So there was an improvement in what we call relapse-free survival, which is the time from surgery until which the disease comes back again.
1: And did the disease come back for everybody? So is it just a time measurement, or is it that it was staved off in some cases?
2: The thing is, this was just a press release that came out yesterday, so they have not published the data yet, so we can't see the numbers yet. But I would assume that a proportion of patients will have been cured by this, as in the disease will not come back. As opposed to not getting this vaccine. And even among those where the disease did come back, probably it got delayed by, and we don't know by months or years, how much magnitude of benefit is there. That is still yet to be seen.
1: Understood. So you said basically a portion got just immunotherapy and then a portion got the vaccine plus, or the mRNA technology plus immunotherapy. What is the immunotherapy treatment just by itself?
2: Yeah, so the immunotherapy, this is a very common immunotherapy treatment for melanoma. It's called Keytruda in brand name. The scientific name is pembrolizumab, and it has been a standard of care for a number of years now. This is already a standard treatment. What is novel here is that that treatment was combined with this mRNA technology vaccine, and that seemed to have improved outcomes even more than getting the pembrolizumab or Keytruda alone.
1: So what does the vaccine technology, like how does it work in this case to address the melanoma, to treat the melanoma?
2: Yeah, so this is very, very interesting. And I think this is the reason why the scientific community got so excited about this, because just having a new trial that showed positive data, it's not uncommon in oncology. We see that time and again. But the novelty with this particular trial was this vaccine. And you know, unlike other vaccines, I just want to clarify that this is not a preventive vaccine, as in you use the vaccine and prevent. This is a therapeutic vaccine. This is used for treating cancer. And there has been a number of trials of therapeutic vaccines in the past, and they have all been negative, and this has been positive, and I think that is one of the reasons for excitement. And in terms of what actually it entails, this is pretty unique, and we call it personalized vaccine because it is not like a mass production vaccine. It has to be individualized for each patient separately. So how it works is the cancer cells, they have mutations, and that mutations will lead the cancer cells to express proteins that are not normally expressed in our normal cells. And these proteins that are expressed in cancer cells, because they are cancerous, we call them neoantigens. So this is a neoantigen-based therapy. So what happens in layman terms is once you get surgery for melanoma, for this particular drug and trial, we took out some samples of the tumor and some blood DNA, and then, you know, we looked for these mutations to identify what are these mutations that are leading to those neoantigens, and we had to identify those neoantigens. And a cancer can have hundreds of mutations, and therefore they had to use artificial intelligence to select, in this case, top 34 neoantigens, and then use them in a mRNA-based primer technology and injected them back to the patient, so that now the immune cells in the patients, they can recognize these neoantigens and can get primed against it and can kill the remaining cancer cells, whatever are in the body, that have these neoantigens. So as you can see, this is very individualized.
1: Right.
2: So you can't mass produce and collect and store it for future patients. For every patient at the time of surgery, this whole procedure needs to happen. And so there will be some logistical challenges as well. But this whole idea about, you know, using a personalized treatment for the patient, this is what is novel about this.
1: Yeah, I was going to ask you, like, that's very new, right? Like, in general, cancer treatment, you know, it would not be personalized to that level, correct?
2: Yes, exactly.
1: And how encouraged are you by this initial sort of publishing of what they've discovered?
2: Yeah, so there are two aspects to it. First, you know, like, we can't practice medicine by press release. We need to see all the data first.
1: Mm-hmm.
2: So the two aspects is, one is the scientific aspect. So from scientific aspect, I'm pretty excited because this is the first time we're seeing positive results from such a personalized vaccine technology. So that is pretty cool. You know, it almost sounds like science fiction.
1: It does, yeah.
2: Yeah. From, you know, real day-to-day clinical utility point of view, I think we still need to see the results. Like, when they say positive, it is very, you know, marginal positive, or is it
1: right.
2: Remarkable positive?
1: Right.
2: You know, how many extra patients are going to live longer, or are they going to get cured as a result of this? If it's, you know, not a big magnitude of benefit, or if it does not lead to survival improvement at the end, then it might just be excitement for no reason. So these are the data that we are still wanting to see. And then there are, of course, challenges such as the logistical challenges. Can we actually deliver this in needed time? And then the financial challenges, as in how much is this going to cost? Based on the stock market price reaction, I think, you know, this is going to cost a lot of money. And will the health systems be able to support that? And all those practical challenges still remain. So, you know, I'm very excited from a scientific point of view, but from everyday point of view, I still need to see more data.
1: And just one final question for you, Doctor, around the use of AI to mm-hmm. allow for the personalization, like, essentially at the end, the personalization. Is that something that you see further research into, further use of in other capacities moving forward?
2: So I want to clarify that, you know, this started like a long time ago, I think back in 2017, before, you know, AI was as common as it is today. So when they say AI, it's not like, you know, the AI large language models that we're using today. It's a different form to clarify.
1: Okay.
2: You know, when we find hundreds and thousands of neoantigen, the AI was used to pick the top 34 that might be the most useful for the given patient. Absolutely, like, in terms of technology, I think, you know, this technology has the potential to be expanded, hopefully in other tumor types as well. And then possibly there will be more use of AI as well. But this use of AI for this particular intervention, it's not like the type of AI that people normally believe it is. It's not like...
1: It's not ChatGPT saving
2: exactly.
1: us all, right? Understood.
2: Exactly.
1: Okay, well, glad to know that. And thank you for all the very, very helpful information. I hope, Dr. Giawali, we can have you back maybe when there is more data available to get your analysis then as well.
2: Absolutely. Thank you for having me and giving me the opportunity to clarify some of these things.
1: Oh, yeah, it's been a pleasure. Thanks for all the help. Thank you, Dr. Giawali. That's Dr. Bishal Giawali, a medical oncologist and professor of medical oncology at Queen's University. Lots of great information there. We're going to take a quick break. We've got even more great information coming from Dan Riskin with Talk Science to be next. Stay right there.
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9: Here's the forecast from the AM 800 Weather Center. A mix of sun and cloud this afternoon, a high of 27, feeling like 32 with the Humidex. Clear skies tonight, a low of 16 degrees. Tomorrow, sunny skies, windy late in the afternoon, a high of 27. And Saturday, cloudy with a 60% chance of rain, a high of 21.
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1: It's 10 minutes before the top of the hour, and it's Thursday, so it's time to talk science to me.
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0: specialist. And are you still in New York, Dan?
1: I am still in, I'm actually back in New York. I talked to you when I was in New York. I've been to Toronto, now I'm back in New York. I'm just a jet setter.
0: I was going to say.
1: Just very fancy.
0: My gosh, highfalutin. Wait, I forgot. I was urging you to see Titanic. What was it that you went to see? I forgot.
1: I went to see the Rocky Horror Show.
0: Oh yeah, was it good?
1: Oh my gosh. Rachel Dratch, you know, like it's in, Debbie Downer,
0: Yeah.
1: She was the narrator. She is so funny. Like there were multiple times where she had everybody just in stitches with her. Like all she had to do was move her eyeballs and everybody was laughing so hard. It was just, it was a real treat. It was great.
0: That's exciting. That's great. And so are you there all weekend or?
1: I'm actually coming back tomorrow. So yeah, just a little bit more time in New York, but, okay. It's always fun to be here.
0: Yeah, doesn't suck. Okay. So one of your, stories this week was all about, you know, when I have to find my second husband, a dating app, the science of writing, just joking, Frank, he'd be thrilled. The science of writing your dating app bio. There's a science to it.
1: Yeah, there is a science, but this is really, I always get sort of like my guard up when I see papers like this, because I'm like, okay, what is the objective here? Like different people use dating apps for different reasons. Some people are just looking for fun. Some people are looking to find like their soulmate. And sometimes there's a conflict there. This was about what the characteristics of the bio are that correlate with people showing an interest in a long-term sort of relationship with a person. And they were basically looking at just the length of the bio itself. So you could, in theory, you could write your bio, could be a two-word thing like likes fun or walks on beach or whatever it is, or just something really, really brief. Or you could write a giant essay about your relationship with your mother and how that's made you into a great potential partner or whatever. Or there's a middle ground, and you won't be surprised to know that it's the middle ground that gets the, that catches the most flies. If I can use that, that metaphor.
0: Oh, okay, Dan.
1: But yeah, so they, what they did is they had people fill out, people didn't know what the experiment was about when they did it, but they filled out a dating profile for this. They knew it was an experiment, but they filled out a profile and wrote a bio about themselves. And then they were asked to rate three bios, and the three bios that they saw had different lengths of information. And then they also had a picture associated with it. And then they sort of rated how interested they were, what they thought the person was trying to achieve. If they thought the person was just in it for a fling, or if they thought the person was really looking for something long term. And it was that middle ground. So, 52% of the time, something that has a medium length bio was successful. Whereas if you were too small or too long, it was in the 20s. So about twice as likely.
0: So basically the idea is, you know, don't disclose too much, don't disclose too little, and you'll end up with a long-term relationship.
1: Yeah, that was sort of what they sort of drove as the narrative that explained it. But I have to say, like, their methods don't really get into, like, there are large language models you could use to try to piece that apart, right? Like, so you could ask how much of it was personal information, how much of it was about your past or about your past relationships or about the future or what you're looking for, what you do for fun. Like, you could have weighted all those things in this experiment to say what kinds of information would be good for that medium length. All they did here was just the number of words. And so, it's a little frustrating that way, and I agree that your narrative makes sense, and that's sort of what they sort of present in the paper as sort of the story. You know, don't give too many details, but just tell people enough, and potentially that's true, but their experimental methods don't really give you much more guidance than just the length.
0: Well, it can work. I have a very close family member who I can't say because they'll slaughter me if I did, but they just got married very recently to someone.
1: Oh, that's great. I mean, I think it's the default now. Yeah.
0: Yeah, I guess. Well,
1: my wife and I have been together 15 years. We met in person, but I think like since then, like we were right on the cusp of where that's almost passé now, but now it's sort of almost become the default. And that's really interesting too about whether that sets people up for more success, because honestly, like if you took today's sort of, you know, algorithms and all that stuff and you said, no, we're going to throw all that away. And what you're going to do is you're going to go to a dark place with dancing and people are going to all drink alcohol and you're going to find your soulmate there. It's like, well, that really, is that how we're going to do this? Because that doesn't seem like the smartest plan.
0: Yeah, maybe. I mean, I really intend on finding my second husband online. Like, I'm going to be on all the apps. Just wait for it. Yeah, it's going to be.
1: It's a little exciting. Too well planned out. But yeah,
0: I know.
1: I think about
0: it all the time. Like, you know, in previous jobs, I've like dreamed of the moment when I quit and like it's going to be some big exciting thing, and it never is. It's similar.
1: Yeah.
0: Okay, yeah. Then the next one is a very big change from this discussion. And I looked up how to pronounce this type of fly, and there turns out there's three different types of pronunciations. The tsetse, I have the other ones on YouTube. I can't remember them offhand, but I chose
1: that
0: this
1: first one. Is how I say it.
0: Tsetse? The tsetse fly.
1: Tsetse.
0: Yes,
1: tsetse
0: okay. Tsetse. In Britain, it's tsetse. Yeah.
1: Those Brits, just because they made up English doesn't mean they know how to speak it. The tsetse fly is this scourge in the world. And on the one hand, like, it'd be nice if they weren't around because they spread African sleeping sickness and they're terrible for all these reasons. But, they're also kind of magnificent. And like, one thing about me in biology is like, I kind of like the bad guys. I kind of like to know how the villains do their thing, whether they're parasites, whether they're predators. I like the dark side of nature. And the tsetse fly is just this horrible animal, but it can feed on blood from like anything. Certainly people, they feed on blood from people and spread diseases to us, but they can drink blood out of an elephant. They can bite a rhino. They can bite a turtle. Like, they can break through just about anything. So this is a biomechanics study on how their mouth works. And basically, when you get zoomed in far enough with these x-rays and you actually measure how they move their mouth, it's like there's this lower jaw apparatus that punches. It's like a three sticks that are together, and when it gets ready to bite, it sort of opens them up, revealing these teeth inside, and then the lower jaw punches into the flesh with these teeth at the tip, and then as it pulls back, it's like a saw blade, and it just rips the flesh, and so it's almost like a punch and then scoop out flesh, and it just leaves this gaping hole in the animal. But it doesn't take a lot of strength to do it, and it's not like a super crazy feature. It's just a really good looking blade, and yet they're able to use this to get through all kinds of different. So they were measuring like the force with which they punch through human skin and cow skin and all these other things, and it's just really cool to see how that works. And also very terrifying, because it's almost like seeing something out of the Stranger Things when those demigorgons open their mouths. It's kind of like that, except instead of four leaves, it's like a three-pronged opening thing, and then at the tip, there's like a flower-shaped set of teeth that punch into your flesh. It's gross and awesome.
0: That's quite descriptive, Dan. I have just a few seconds. Are there other insects that do that, that can bite that?
1: Feeding on blood is like a really, really common thing to evolve in insects. It's evolved independently like dozens of times in different insects, and they have kind of different ways of doing it when it's evolved to different ones. And the tsetse fly just has this especially big, sharp bite and sort of is famous that way. But everything from a mosquito to a black fly to a deer fly to, right up to vampire bats, which of course aren't insects, but blood feeders are fascinating for sure.
0: Okay. On that note, that's going to be part of your bio, perhaps, in the dating app.
1: That's what you shouldn't put in your dating bio.
0: Yeah, exactly.
1: Sure.
0: Thanks, Dan. Dan Riskin is CTV's Science and Technology Specialist. We're back with the Daily Debrief panel to talk trade next.
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3: Here's the forecast from the AM 800 Weather Center. A mix of sun and cloud this afternoon, a high of 27, feeling like 32 with the Humidex. Clear skies tonight, a low of 16 degrees. Tomorrow, sunny skies, windy late in the afternoon, a high of 27. And Saturday, cloudy with a 60% chance of rain, a high of 21.
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7: It's 1 o'clock.
3: Degrees in Windsor, Essex, feeling like 29 with the Humidex. A mix of sun and cloud this afternoon. I'm Megan Delorier, AM 800 News. Coming up, Titan workers receive severance pay and woes in contract talks for teachers. But first, Nova Scotia Premier Tim Houston says Prime Minister Mark Carney has asked provinces to restock American alcohol on their shelves. Speaking to reporters in Alberta following Carney's call with the premiers yesterday, Houston says it was a specific ask from the Prime Minister that came directly out of the negotiating table.
5: It's been an irritant. It's been something that has kind of really bothered the United States for so many reasons. Now, whether Nova Scotians or whether Canadians will actually buy it when it gets back on the shelves, that's a whole nother discussion.
3: The Trump administration had cited the booze ban, Canada's dairy supply management system, and tariff-free auto quotas as prime reasons for the temporarily shelved 50% tariff plan. Workers at Titan Tool and Die in Windsor have officially received their severance pay. Unifor Local 195 met with the workers on Wednesday to hand it out. It comes after the workers were locked out by the company last August after contract talks failed, and they spent close to 11 and a half months on the picket line before a deal was reached. Local 195 President Emil Naboot says the workers went through a lot, but they stuck together.
7: Sometime in the workplace, people, they go to work and they don't get to know each other. But the 350 days on a picket line 24/7, they connect, they get to know each other, they become a family. And yesterday, it was a very emotional day for many of those members.
3: Following the deal at the end of July, the union removed all picket signs, barriers, and trailers from the plant on Howard Avenue. A new contract for Ontario teachers may be far off as substantive bargaining has not even started with just weeks to go until students head back to class. Ontario Secondary School Teachers Federation President Martha Haradaway says the government is trying to further centralize talks, moving issues such as transfer, layoff, and recall language away from local tables. The central local split issue has been referred to the Ontario Labour Relations Board. Education Minister Paul Calandra says it is essential to first decide which issues will be negotiated centrally. And a Windsor recovery home is working to get back on its feet after a kitchen fire forced residents out of the building. Hand in Hand Support on Sandwich Street serves about 50 men in a 90-day recovery program. Co-founder Robert Sandwith says that the blaze on Monday night destroyed the kitchen, leaving the facility without power while crews work through repairs. He says the most important outcome was that everyone got out safely.
8: The fire happened. We got everybody out of the building. The fire department was great. They came in and helped us, but unfortunately, we lost our kitchen in the process.
3: There's no timeline for reopening, although Sandwith says that they are hoping to be back up and running soon. AM 800 News Time is 103. The forecast is next.
9: 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It's time to celebrate television's best with the Emmys. Mariska Hargitay hosts the award show that could see history in the making. The Emmys, live Monday, September 14th on CTV and Crave.
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3: And now the forecast from the AM 800 Weather Center. A mix of sun and cloud for this afternoon. A high of 27, feeling like 32 with the Humidex. Clear skies for tonight with a low of 16. And tomorrow, sunny skies, windy late in the afternoon. A high of 27. Right now in Windsor, it's 25 or 77 degrees Fahrenheit. I'm Megan DeLaurier, AM 800 News.
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1: Just a few minutes past the top of the hour. It is Thursday, August 20th. We once again are headed down to the wire in negotiations that are happening as we speak on the trade front in Washington, D.C. Let's go straight to the Daily Debrief panel. We've got tons to talk about.
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1: With me this afternoon, Rob Benzie is Queen's Park Bureau Chief for the Toronto Star. Laura Stone is Queen's Park Reporter with the Globe and Mail. Michael Couture is a Senior Political Correspondent with CTV National News. And Marika Walsh is a Senior Political Reporter for the Globe and Mail's Ottawa Bureau. Hi, everybody.
3: Hi.
4: Hey, guys.
5: Hello.
1: We're going to start with Mike because I'm sure you were all tuned in an hour ago, but this guy is a hero. He literally, questioned Dominic Lebal live on our program as he got out of that van. Mike, you were noting at the time that he was headed in, that was about an hour ago, headed into that meeting with Jamieson Greer back in Washington after being in Ottawa last night. Is the meeting still going on? What's the latest?
6: Yeah, it's still going on. And, typical Dominic LeBlanc, trying to say that he's bringing a cup of sunshine essentially into the meeting, and that, positivity and, happy to meet with his counterpart. In other words, giving no news and no indication as to how close they are, how far apart they are, despite me trying to ask, how close are we to the finish line here, even though, there is, I don't want to say a fictitious finish line, but certainly another one that has just been put up, at about, for the 12:01 on Saturday morning. That is the new deadline for all of this. And I think it's also interesting to note that, some people that I've spoken to in the Canadian camp have essentially said, look, the work obviously is not done here. And, the term that we used earlier, Vash, wanting to run through the tape. And I'll note that, both Marika, Laura, and Rob are probably more seasoned runners than you and I. And that is
3: essentially
6: just...
3: I can confirm I'm not.
6: Like,
3: nope.
1: He's making all these, exercise analogies. I'm like, what's happening? Like, are we faking who we are here? Like, okay.
6: Yeah,
1: dribble the ball hard. I don't know. Yeah.
6: Yeah. The best weight loss strategy that I found in D.C. is standing in a suit in this heat and not having lunch. That it's been magical for me, I'll be honest. But,
1: okay.
5: Nice.
6: So look, it's essentially back at it right now. And yeah, we're coming up on an hour. It was about 12:15 when they went in. And really no indication of them coming out yet. So the work still continues. Anybody that was celebrating and trying to take that victory lap, I think it would have been premature.
1: That definitely, Benzie, was the message to premiers, right? Like that it's not as Trump has framed it, surprise. And it is more so like, pretty significant negotiations are continuing. Albeit, I will say, Mike, very made a great observation as the minister went in, which is that he was flanked this time, not by the normal team, but by Marc-André Blanchard, the chief of staff to the prime minister, and by Mark Wiseman, the U.S. ambassador, who has basically been absent from these negotiations. And I had Lisa Raitt on right after, who's a member of the Advisory Council on Trade to the Prime Minister. And her instinct was that, that does show that things are closer, like that would feel more like, the finishing stretch than anything else. Do you think that this thing materializes?
7: I mean, I guess something materializes, Vashi, but I think the problem is there's a lot of half-baked cakes being discussed, And, I mean, the premiers were briefed by the prime minister, but we're not told the whole story other than here's what I expect you guys to give up. And trust me on this one. Everything will be fine. I'm not sure that, I assume that we will reach an agreement or there will be another, a deadline extension to this artificial crisis that was created by the president. But the problem is Canadian premiers, at least, are being asked to buy a pig and a poke because they don't know what this deal shows. And I think that's a problem. We have a Polara poll in the Star today that shows 80% of Canadians support the booze ban. Like, you can't get 80% of Canadians to agree that today is Thursday. So I'm not really sure that this is something that the premiers necessarily want to give up for what could be a lousy deal for the auto sector, for steel, for aluminum, and so on and so on.
1: So on lumber. Yeah,
7: on
1: that note, let me play you, because Tony Wakeham, the premier of Newfoundland, just clipped on that exact issue. And he was pretty specific in what he said the premiers have agreed to do and what the ask was. So let's roll that clip.
3: The Prime Minister gave us an update on his talk with President Trump, where they are. He's confident that they will reach an agreement. As part of this agreement, he asked all of the provinces, as a sign of good faith, would we put U.S. liquor back in our shelves, and we all agreed.
1: We all agreed. Interesting, Marika.
4: Yeah, what I heard out of that meeting with the premiers is that no premier is going to be the one that scuttles this deal with the United States. If it gets scuttled, it will be the president's fault, and Canada will not wear it. And I think also that just makes sense politically for these premiers, given that the prime minister is usually more popular than them in each of their provinces. But Benzie makes a good point. How do you sell this with Canadians? That's an argument that we have yet to be seen, but we have seen the goalposts start to move for the federal government, in the sense that I think you guys got similar language and an analysis yesterday, that this is a better deal compared to a worse deal. It's not a better deal compared to what we had 2 years ago, and it is now sort of widely expected that Canada will be conceding not just in its own moves, but also conceding to baked-in tariffs.
1: Yeah, I'm going to watch very closely, Laura, like how they do sell that to the Canadian public, because this is where, I mean, first of all, you have to acknowledge the reality that there is a ton of political capital that will need to be expended, but a ton that the Prime Minister has. So that's one thing going for him. But at the same time, there has been zero effort put in by this government or by the Prime Minister to prime Canadians for of what Marika just laid out, in even the most tiny of ways. Like, we had no idea that 25% tariffs on steel and aluminum would all of a sudden become acceptable, because never once has that been even minorly indicated.
5: Yeah, and you know what? Maybe they just won't say anything. I'm joking.
1: Honestly, but maybe. There's one government that might. It's this one. Yeah.
5: I mean, I think, I mean, clearly on the Canadian side, there is extreme caution, to put it mildly. They're still in the midst of this. They don't want to set the president off. We've seen what happens, right? I mean, these new 50% tariff threats were clearly very, the prospect was clearly very real and frightening for Canada. And you know, whether that was a negotiating tactic.

0: jobs, mostly from U.S. media, about what this might entail. You know, we've got a few premiers speaking out, but it has really kind of been, I won't declare it a failure yet on the part of the government, but there's clearly been a dismissiveness in terms of explaining, not just communicating, but really laying out the specifics of what this deal could entail, what it means, what the consequences are. And so I think they are waiting until obviously the T's are crossed and the I's are dotted before they come out and say something. They seem quite worried that that could scuttle any potential deal with the U.S. But the president coming out and declaring this a win, I mean, that could be good for Canada in the sense of, you know, maybe giving him that PR advantage a few days in advance before Canada comes out. But, you know, at the end of the day, the prime minister does have to come out and explain this to people. I think that's the basic expectation on the part of the public.
1: Last 30 seconds to you, Mike.
2: Yeah, sorry. I'll be honest. I was half paying attention to this conversation because we just chased Mark Wiseman out of U.S. TR.
1: I thought you were going to say I was eating a sandwich or something.
2: No.
1: So the ambassador has left the meeting.
2: The ambassador has left. We understand that he might be in this meeting that is with the Foreign Affairs Minister, Anita Anand, and Marco Rubio, the Secretary of State. Chased him down the street, asked him if there's any progress. He would say nothing about it. But he has left the meeting at about the one-hour mark.
1: Okay, on brand. Thanks, Mike. We'll take a quick break. Our entire panel's back after that break.
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12: here's the forecast from the AM 800 Weather Center. A mix of sun and cloud this afternoon, a high of 27, feeling like 32 with the Humidex. Clear skies tonight, a low of 16 degrees. Tomorrow, sunny skies, windy late in the afternoon, a high of 27. And Saturday, cloudy with a 60% chance of rain, a high of 21.
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1: It's 20 minutes past the top of the hour. We continue to track developments south of the border in Washington, D.C., where negotiations are ongoing at the moment. The minister in charge of the file, Dominic LeBlanc, alongside a number of other Canadian officials, are inside the USTR with Jameson Greer as they march toward that next deadline, the second deadline of the week, midnight overnight, Friday into Saturday. I'm here with the Daily Debrief panel, Rob Bensey, Laura Stone, Marika Walsh, and Mike LeCouture. Now, Mike is outside the USTR on stakeout for what feels like the 700th day. Mike, interrupt me at any point if someone comes up that you want to hold your phone out to, like you have so many times today already, and we can listen in live. Benzie, I'll kick this round off with you. And I want to play the Premier of Quebec, who had the only kind of I'm going to do what Mark Carney is asking me to do statement last night. Have a listen.
2: I don't have sufficient information in order to decide if it's a good agreement or not. I have to get more information from Ottawa. I asked many questions, and they've taken them in note. We will talk again tomorrow or maybe Friday. We'll see. When I get all the information, the additional information, I will be able to decide if it's a good agreement or not for Quebec.
1: That's the Premier of Quebec. She did talk to the Prime Minister again today, and her most recent comments are certainly less hesitant than those ones. Binzi, what do you think about everybody, every Premier kind of getting on board at this juncture?
3: Well, I mean, look, she's in a difficult spot because Frechette has an election coming up, and her party is polling behind the Parti Québécois. So she has to look kind of tough and confrontational with Ottawa, but it's a difficult one for her because Mark Carney has just saved her bacon on a story you actually broke, Fasci, on the Churchill Falls agreement with Newfoundland, and Labrador. So that's, you know, he's got to, she's got to understand that he's done her a solid, so she's going to need to do him a solid. I know here at Queen's Park, Premier Doug Ford has been conspicuously silent about this. We know that Mr. Ford and Mr. Carney have spoken on the phone, but we don't know the tenor of that conversation. And I think they talked privately after the briefing with the premiers yesterday. Ford has staked a lot on being Captain Canada and fighting Donald Trump. He got reelected last year on a Protect Ontario campaign slogan, and it's now the government slogan, and every government policy seems to be about, you know, fighting Donald Trump's tariffs, whether it's Billy Bishop Airport or building new infrastructure. It's all talked about as being, you know, data centers and so on. It's talked about being Protect Ontario from Donald Trump's tariffs. If there's a capitulation and suggest it looks bad, like there is one, that's not necessarily good for Mr. Ford.
1: And I also think, just to Rob's earlier point as well, kind of bridging the two together, Marika, that it's one thing to, you know, be convinced by the Prime Minister and think this is in the best interest of the country as a whole and all that kind of stuff. It's another thing if like 80% of the people in your province are pushing back again, and you get like a ton of backlash to stay firm on something like that.
4: Yeah. And if more job losses come from auto plant closures or shift cuts at those auto plants because of this deal, Doug Ford in particular has taken a different approach from Mark Carney and been very bombastically against Donald Trump, which I think makes it maybe more difficult for him to then swallow the tariffs now and acquiesce to them and put the booze back on the shelves, because he has been the sort of loudest premier against Donald Trump. But at the end of the day, what option does he have? Do Canadians accept that? Do Ontarians accept that and know that's just the state of play? We'll see. I think it is a big test for all the leaders. It's a big test for BC's Premier David Eby, who has said time and time again this summer, we'll protect quote-unquote forest families because of the impacts of the tariffs on the lumber sector. And then we learned he wasn't even at the meeting with Mark Carney yesterday. So tough questions, I think, for more than one premier, depending on what happens with this deal.
1: Are you surprised, Laura, that they all seem to be as favorable at this moment to the Prime Minister's ask as they are?
5: To be honest, not really. I mean, I think they've all kind of said their piece, right? And they've gotten the political accolades as a result. They've made their positions very clear. And in a way, it's like they can almost blame any concessions on the Prime Minister's ask, right? They can say, well, listen, we're team players. If the prime minister asks us to do something seriously and tells us the reasons for why we have to do it, we're not going to go against our own, the leader of our own country. So in a sense, it almost gives them a cushion to accept some of the fallout from the public that maybe as a result of these policies. I mean, that does fall on Carney. And as we've talked about, he does have a tremendous amount of goodwill with the public right now. That always runs out for politicians, but he's also being compared to other leaders. And I think, you know, the conservatives, for instance, I know they've promoted their, you know, Canadian leverage, argument and said, you know, but I don't know necessarily the public views Mr. Poilievre, as someone who would have been in a stronger negotiating position than Mr. Carney. I think everyone in that position would have been facing the tough challenge that is presented with dealing with this mercurial president. So in that sense, I think that Mr. Carney himself too is shielded somewhat from criticism, but he still has to explain his decisions and why he's done what he's done when the final details are revealed, if they are even revealed this week.
1: Yeah, and I do think the Conservatives do have a very fair sort of line of accountability around like the bill of goods sold vis-a-vis the prime minister versus like what appears to be transpiring. Like I don't, like again, I'll circle back to the idea that I don't think at any point the prime minister was like, you know what might happen is we're going to keep 25% tariffs on all these sectors and we're going to make sure that news gets back online and we get rid of all the stuff that we're doing for our big online companies and we're going to give them preferential access to our oil. And like, you know, it's a little different than I think what people thought, you know, not unjustifiable, but it certainly is different. Mike, what's the latest from where you're at right now?
6: Still watching a door.
1: Amazing.
6: Yeah.
7: The glamour of journalism.
6: I think I'm going to start counting the bricks around it soon. I just continue to wait. I mean, look, if we're looking at the clock, it's going on about an hour, 15 minutes that they've been in there. Continuing to wait. I guess in a sense, this is a good sign, that it's not a quick meeting, in that if it was a quick meeting, then maybe they're still further apart. But if they're still working through things and the fact, again, I'll come back to, you know, the particulars who are in there, even though Mr. Wiseman, Ambassador Wiseman did step away. I think the key thing for me when they come out is, okay, now we're going to be in this zone of 24 hours or less, or just a little over 24 hours, I should say. And what is this? What are we expecting now? How close are we actually to putting pen to paper? And continuing on that conversation, I think, you know, add Wob Kanew to this as well. As one of the X factors who's famously said, no Kuzma, no Boozma. And the last point I'll make on Carney is I followed him for the last 2 weeks of the campaign and I must have missed the, don't worry, we'll get a decent deal.
1: We're very focused on obviously the Canadian team and the strategy. But Binzi, you know, one thing about that booze ban, they could, you know, if I were premier, it's like, I wouldn't be afraid to use it again because clearly, like, it gets the president's attention. It did work.
7: It's highly visible, Vashi. And the irony is, you know, that Canada actually sells more booze to the United States than they sell to Canada. They sell more Crown Royal, which is made in Manitoba. Wob Kanew is very proud of that fact. They sell more Crown Royal in Texas than they do in the whole of Canada. But this is a high profile thing and Canadians have voted with their feet. As I said, 80% of Canadians support the booze ban and 42% of Canadians are saying that even if the booze is brought back on the shelves, they won't buy it. They'll continue to boycott it. And that's 42% of the people who drink. Yeah, well, I know. They say that. People say that, but then you're right.
4: People are going down south again for vacation.
7: Not en masse, though. Not en masse. Well, except for Laura.
1: No. Many, many people, everyone. Mike's there right now having a nice vacation outside the USTR. Yeah.
7: It's a sunny day there too.
1: Not getting lunch.
5: PEI this summer, like a freshman.
1: Exactly. Yay. Okay. Thanks everyone. Love y'all. Rob Benzie, Laura Stone, Marika Walsh, and Mike Lecouture. We'll take a quick commercial break. We have a whole lot more coming up, including Harry and Meghan going back to the UK.
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9: A 61-year-old woman is facing two assault charges following an incident involving two boys running a lemonade stand in Walkerville. On August 3rd, Windsor police responded to a report of an assault in the 900 block of Gladstone Avenue, where an 8-year-old and 13-year-old had set up the stand. Police say the woman allegedly pushed one child and flipped the other child's chair, causing him to fall to the ground. She was later arrested and charged. Inside and outside workers for the County of Essex are willing to hit the picket line to back contract demands. The workers, according to the union, recently voted in favor of strike action. They say the strike action comes after months of bargaining marked by demands for concessions and delay tactics from management. And Windsor Regional Hospital has launched a new mobile sensory therapy program thanks to a donation from Nolan's Smile Foundation. The foundation donated 4 Snoozolin carts that can be taken directly to patient rooms. The carts feature lights, sounds, and tactile tools designed to reduce anxiety and provide comfort for children and adults during hospital stays. Details on these and other stories at 2. Now the forecast from the AM 800 Weather Center. A mix of sun and cloud this afternoon, a high of 27, feeling like 32 with the Humidex. Clear skies tonight, a low of 16, and tomorrow sunny, a light wind for the afternoon, a high of 27. Right now in Windsor, it's 25 or 77 degrees Fahrenheit. 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
1: 55 minutes before the top of the hour, we're going to head straight live to Winnipeg, where Premier Wab Kanoo, Manitoba's premier, is reacting to the prospect of a trade deal with the United States.
2: Yeah, effectively. Yeah.
3: It sounds like you're not enthused at the process of putting the booze back in this house. But you
4: leave it there is my... When we put the American booze back on the Liquor Mart shelves, Canadians, leave it there. Spend your money on Canadian products that are going to employ people in our country and that have an administration that respects Canada.
5: This morning on CJ, you said that if you were in charge of the country, you would fight more.
4: Yes.
5: Are you dissatisfied with the Carney's negotiations?
4: I think I have shared a very clear message with you all here today that I'd like you to print and run on your respective broadcasts.
3: How quickly can you get alcohol back on track?
4: We can do it relatively quickly. Like, you're not going to see the full catalog, if you will, because labeling, for instance, they need to print labels with French on it. That'll take a few weeks. So it might take a few weeks for everything. But if we decide to move ahead, we could do that relatively quickly.
6: Do you expect
3: within a day or something?
4: Within a few days, I'd say.
6: Do you expect ultimately?
4: Yeah.
6: Sorry. Do you expect ultimately that will be the decision that's made when a deal is potentially reached? That ultimately you will be putting the U.S. because it sounds like you're saying that you are preparing to do this eventually. You're just kind of waiting until the deal is right for you.
4: No, the deal will not be right for me, I would expect, but it's not about me. It's about Team Canada. What we've been saying for the past year and a half since all this tariff nonsense started. So my choice, whatever. Your choice is the most important thing. Your choice when you go to Liquor Mart, when you go to the LCBO and other provinces, your stores. Stick with Canada. We have labels on our shelves. You see a maple leaf, buy that. You see the stars and stripes, maybe keep browsing.
7: You had a one-on-one conversation with the pre-migrant prime minister, and what did you tell him if you did?
4: I think I'll leave our conversations between the two of us.
3: With the deal, is it enough tariff relief? Is Canada giving up too much? Like, what's your main complaint?
4: I think we should fight. I think Donald Trump is very weak. I think America is weaker around the world today than it was a year ago. He's about to get slaughtered in the midterms, and the cost of living is the number one issue, and he is completely out of touch with the cost of living of Americans. I think we should fight. I think we've got the upper hand. They're back on their heels right now. They're coming to us for a deal, and so I think we should fight.
8: Oui, ça se peut qu'on va remettre les produits américains dans les magasins. Mais je vous demande de les laisser là, dans le magasin.
5: Vous parlez du fait que Trump était dans une position de faiblesse en ce moment.
8: Oui, je pense que oui. Les États-Unis.
9: All right, so listening to Wab Kanoo, the premier of Manitoba, saying Canadians should not buy
1: All right,
9: US booze.
1: That was live on our watch. The premier of Manitoba, Wab Kanoo. I'm going to pause for a second because that was an incredibly startling, consequential press conference. That is the premier, the only premier that we've heard very vocally criticize the actions of the Canadian government and the pursuit of a deal. I'm not sure if you heard the very top of what he said, but he basically said there will be tariffs that remain. So the first person on the record to confirm that though there are sectoral reductions to the 232 tariffs, that there are still tariffs that will remain. You heard him say there, do you want this deal? Is it a good deal? And he said, I would have fought, that he would have fought harder. He thinks Donald Trump is weak. That is, again, the first on the record criticism of whatever it is. We don't have all the details, but whatever it is that the prime minister is pursuing. He was also asked about putting booze back on the shelves. He's been one of the most vocal proponents of taking it off the shelves. And he said he would. It's not his decision. He's a member of Team Canada. But he said, leave it there. He said, don't buy it. Leave it there. And again, characterized Trump as weak and wants the Canadian team to fight. I wish we would have fought. So we're going to listen more to what the premier of Manitoba says and turn some of those clips around for you, because That is a pretty consequential set of statements from the Premier of Manitoba, though everybody, it appears, has agreed to put the booze on to advance the prospect of a deal. He is not happy about it. I think I can conclusively say by listening in live to that press conference. So we'll have more reaction to that coming up. Right now, I want to turn to a lighter story, but one that's garnering a ton of reaction and headlines right around the world. We've talked about Prince Harry and Meghan Markle many times on this program. You know, their disenfranchisement from the royal family, their all the experiences that they went through, the impasse with the families. Prince Harry's visit more recently with his father, King Charles, for the first time in a number of years. Now there are reports that the entire family is going back to the UK, that the kids have been enrolled in UK schools. Afia Hagen is CTV's royal commentator and with us live right now. Hi there. Thanks so much for making the time.
10: Hi. Good evening.
1: I appreciate it. So is this real?
10: This is real.
1: Wow.
10: This is absolutely happening. So this dropped last night. Actually, my friend got the exclusive on this. She's been sitting on it for 5 days. And yes, this is real. This is happening. The Sussexes are moving back to Britain, not as working royals, but as private residents. They will live outside London. Their kids are enrolled in school, so they are going to do the back-to-school shop. Maybe I can get them to pick up some bits for me as well. And, yeah, they are going to be putting down roots right here in the United Kingdom.
1: So what is going on? Like, this feels like a big change of heart in that it follows that visit with his father. Is there any reporting about what could be behind it?
10: Well, there is lots of speculation at the moment. The Sussex team kind of saying that this is about Harry being closer to his father as he gets older. And remember, he is living with cancer as well. But also, I think we kind of have been missing the breadcrumbs on this. I kind of have been looking back over the past year or so of actions and things that have happened, and actually they've been breadcrumbing us for a long time. To enroll your child in school, to have a residence ready, that's not something you can do in a few weeks. This is something that has been in the pipeline for a while. And it kind of also makes sense as to why Harry was so insistent on making sure his security was up to scratch, so that he felt like he could be here with his wife and children, and now we know, not just for a holiday, but to live for this second chapter, I guess, or this next chapter of life after stepping back as working royals, which they did. And so, yes, I think this has been in the pipeline for a while, and we've been missing the signs, and so we've all been sprung, yeah.
1: And just on the security, because I do remember coverage of, like, you know, how necessary it was that they have a certain level of security, that safety was a big concern for Prince Harry. Does it signal to you that they feel they can move back, that that has been resolved?
10: Yeah, clearly a threshold has been reached of which Harry feels that it's safe enough for the family to be here. Now, the Home Office are saying that they won't give any individual comment on the security for Harry and Meghan and the Sussexes. They're saying that it's a private matter, and there's no confirmation or clarification about who will be funding their protection. At the moment, we're being told that it's not RAVEC, but RAVEC have still to do their risk assessment and to do their real assessment as to what protection Prince Harry needs. That hasn't been done since 2019. They say there's a huge backlog at the Home Office, partly because we have so many ex-prime ministers. Apparently that's what's holding them up. And so because the Sussexes are moving back to the UK, that is going to, you know, force the hand of the Home Office. They are now going to have to do that risk assessment. So we don't know who is providing the security. We may not find out for a long time, if at all. The Prime Minister, Andy Burnham, said that it was a private matter for Harry and Meghan, and he wished them well on the move.
1: Afia, I can't thank you enough for your time today. Thanks for keeping us up to date.
10: Thank you.
1: Thank you. Afia Hagen is CTV News' royal commentator. We're back with the latest on those spicy Wob canoe comments.
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19: Here's the forecast from the AM 800 Weather Center. A mix of sun and cloud this afternoon, a high of 27, feeling like 32 with the Humidex. Clear skies tonight, a low of 16 degrees. Tomorrow, sunny skies, windy late in the afternoon, a high of 27. And Saturday, cloudy with a 60% chance of rain, a high of 21.
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3: It's 10 minutes before the top of the hour. The minister in charge of Canada U.S. trade, Dominic LeBlanc, remains inside the USTR with his counterpart, Jameson Greer, and other Canadian officials as they head down to the wire to try and finalize a trade agreement. Premiers were briefed on that agreement last night, and earlier on the show, Newfoundland's Premier Tony Wakeham said that the Prime Minister asked them personally to put booze back on the shelf to advance the trade agreement, and that they all agreed to. Wab Kanu, the Premier of Manitoba, is one of the premiers who had been the most ardently supporting taking booze off the shelves based on the actions, the trade war, and the actions of U.S. President Donald Trump. This is the first time we're hearing from Manitoba's Premier since that briefing from the Prime Minister, since the ask of them to put the American booze back on the shelves. Here is some of what he said just a few moments ago to reporters about what's transpired.
4: Very wise people have said you can't get a good deal with a bad person. And I think that rule applies here. I mean, you know, President Trump is the reason we're all paying so much at the gas pump right now because of his misguided war in Iran. And I could go on and on and on about the Epstein files, and you know that I will, but realistically, this is a situation that we're in as Canadians, so we still have agency, we can still make the choice, we can still say Crown Royal is better than Jack Daniels.
5: Are there sticking points in the deal that is holding up your decision?
4: Well, there's tariffs in the deal, and we have a big steel plant in Selkirk, Manitoba, great employer, great people who go there each and every day, and I'd love the tariffs to be zero. That said, I think what we've been saying throughout is the doctrine. Some people are calling it a doctrine of no Kuzma, no Boozma. And I think that condition has been satisfied. We do have Kuzma. In terms of what's on the table, what I've seen in the media, it's been accurate so far this morning. So Kuzma exemptions and then the process for Kuzma to continue, that's looking good. But again, what did we have 2 years ago before Trump? What did we have a year ago? What might we have when American elected representatives grow some backbone and stand up to a president who's raising the cost of living on their constituents? So again, I don't think it's hard to see where I'm coming from. I'm skeptical. I'm not, you know, going to cheerlead things here. But at the same time, yeah, that's where we stand today.
5: Details are still waiting to find out.
4: What is the rate of tariff on steel? What are the rates on aluminum? Pretty much anything that hasn't been leaked by the federal government to you, the media, so far, I would say.
5: They haven't told you anything about that?
4: Any other questions?
5: But I mean, you were brief, but I mean, what were you told? What you must have asked?
4: I was told by the Prime Minister that he wants us to put the booze back on the shelves.
5: Without giving you details?
4: They gave us some details, and other stuff they said they're still nailing down. So he was, I wouldn't say that he was begging us, but what is a step before begging? So I get it from his perspective. Why does he want us to take the booze off the shelves? He's the one who got on the phone with Donald Trump, which, you know, I don't think any of us want to be on the phone with Trump or in a photo with him. But there you go. Somebody has to do it. Thank you, Mark Carney, for doing it. And you can understand he got to a place where he can recommend a deal to Canadians. But I think for the rest of us, okay.
5: Is the Prime Minister saying to the provinces, if you don't put the booze back on the shelves, we won't have a signed deal by the end of the week?
4: Yeah, effectively. Yeah.
6: It sounds like you're not enthused at the process putting the booze back in the shelves.
4: When we put the American booze back on the liquor mart shelves, Canadians, leave it there.
3: Okay, that is Manitoba's Premier, Wab Kanu, making some pretty consequential statements there. You heard him talk about the Prime Minister's ask of the premiers to put booze back on the shelf in order to, American booze back on the shelf in order to advance trade discussion. He said it wasn't begging, but it was the step before begging. He also said that he'll do it. He's a member of Team Canada, but he's at the end there said, leave it there. His message to Canadians, basically, don't buy the booze, even if it does go back on the shelves. Mike LeCouture was standing outside the building as Dominic LeBlanc made his way in for negotiations. light on details of what's going down, but here's his play-by-play.
7: And that is sort of like Dominic LeBlanc playbook when you consider that he is trying to put a great big smile on this conversation and a happy face on it, saying that he's happy to have the discussions with his American counterparts. But again, on that question of how close are we to the finish line, nothing from that, unfortunately, and just, you know, a clear indication that there's still more work to be done here. And, you know, the fact that the ambassador is here, and especially Marc-André Blanchard, I think I know it as well, the chief of staff to the prime minister, if I'm not mistaken, please correct me if I'm wrong, but I believe that's his title.
3: Yes, it is.
7: And, you know, the fact that he is here, I know that he has made visits to the U.S. in the past, in the early days of these negotiations, in the early days of these talks. So, you know, the fact that he's here again, maybe an indication. I mean, look, we know we're coming towards the finish line. There's a deadline that is
3: one way or the other.
7: Saturday at midnight. And, you know, I think, Vashi, we can speak candidly and say, could there be another deadline? Maybe. You know, U.S. President Donald Trump is known to extend. He already has once. But I think, you know, Canada certainly is taking this seriously and understands that they don't want this to continue to hang over. But, you know, considering what Canada is getting and how little information is out there, to the point that you were asking before, that we're getting it from the U.S. You know, you go back to Christine Fréchette, the Quebec premier, who yesterday, you know, was very frank with reporters, saying, I find the information that I'm getting from the federal government lacking, and I can't make a proper assessment on the deal right now, or whatever there is of a deal, because I don't have the information. And I think that's probably the best example of how premiers are feeling right now, with what we're hearing from the federal government, what they're hearing from the federal government, even though you've heard Tim Houston yesterday saying that how much he trusts the Canadian government to, you know, negotiate the best deal possible. You also have to think of which provinces have more at stake. And certainly Quebec feels like they have more at stake with supply management and protecting the dairy sector as much as they can.
3: Just one final question for you, though, on that, because a lot of provinces have different things at stake. But I would assess the other reaction, the other premier's reaction, to be more muted and positive, sort of cautiously optimistic, less like, oh, I don't have enough information. She was alone in yeah, characterizing it that way. What do you make of that?
7: Yeah, I think it plays a little bit to how much she has at stake. I don't know how much
3: there's an election in October.
7: Yeah, there's that as well. We also haven't heard from David Eby, right? David Eby, who has a lot to lose in terms of lumber tariffs. And that, I think, is something that is important as well to consider. We haven't heard from him. We haven't heard from Doug Ford. A lot of the premiers who will be negatively affected by a bad deal or a lesser deal, we haven't heard from them yet, and I think that's a really good indication.
3: CTV senior political correspondent Mike LeCouture, he's still down in Washington, will be all throughout the day. We will stand by for any updates on what transpired and more reaction from the premier. Is a pretty significant reaction just moments ago there from Manitoba's Premier Wab Kanu. We'll have coverage all afternoon right here across the iHeartRadio Talk Network, and of course live all day on CTV News Channel. I'm going to leave our program there. Have a wonderful rest of your day. I'm back in the chair Monday. I think we'll have a lot to talk about. Have a good one.
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3: 25 degrees in Windsor, Essex, feeling like 30 with the Humidex, a mix of sun and cloud this afternoon. I'm Megan Delorier, AM 800 News. Coming up, trade talks continue and job cuts at WSIB. But first, the city has announced it's moving forward with a plan to expropriate dozens of properties in Windsor's Sandwich Town area. AM 800's Rusty Thompson is in the West End with the latest.
11: Mayor Drew Dilkins made the announcement in front of several boarded-up homes on Indian Road in the shadow of the Ambassador Bridge, as he says the city has spent years trying to reach a negotiated settlement with the owners of the homes. Some of the companies tied to the Ambassador Bridge own some of these homes along the designated area. Dilkins says the time to act is now, with the process beginning to expropriate 45 vacant homes and properties. Recent events surrounding the opening of the Gordie Howe International Bridge made it clear that this action is necessary at this time, according to Dilkins. Reporting from Indian Road, Rusty Thompson, AM 800 News.
3: Nova Scotia Premier Tim Houston says Prime Minister Mark Carney has asked provinces to make some changes regarding American alcohol on Canadian shelves. This comes as Canada finalizes a trade deal with the United States. Houston spoke on a Zoom call yesterday.
12: In terms of alcohol specifically, the Prime Minister has asked us as premiers, as provinces, to return the U.S. alcohol to the shelves. So we'll work through that process. Of course, it's pending a final deal that is representative of the types of things we're hearing today, but certainly the Prime Minister has asked us to look at that.
3: U.S. President Donald Trump announced Tuesday he would put a 3-day pause on 50% tariffs that would have hit an array of Canadian goods just after midnight yesterday. A 61-year-old woman has been charged following an assault involving two children running a lemonade stand in Walkerville. On the evening of August 3rd, Windsor police officers responded to a report of an assault in the 900 block of Gladstone Avenue. Officers learned that two boys, an 8-year-old and a 13-year-old, had set up a lemonade stand near the intersection of Gladstone and Niagara Street. Police say the woman approached the stand and was hostile towards the boys. She then allegedly pushed one child and flipped the other child's chair, causing him to fall to the ground. Both children sustained minor injuries. Later that night, officers located and arrested the woman. She has been charged with two counts of assault. Inside and outside workers for the County of Essex could hit the picket line if a deal cannot be reached. QB Local 2974.1, who represents about 60 workers, says the employees voted 93% in favor of strike action. According to the union, the strike action comes after months of bargaining marked by demands for concessions and delay tactics from management. Union Vice President Lindsay Simpson says talks are moving a bit slow.
13: We've had about 7 bargaining sessions. We've still got some distance between us that we're trying to close. We have one more date scheduled, and then after that, we're not sure what happens.
3: The workers have been without a contract since March. More than 100 Windsor workers with the Workplace Safety and Insurance Board, better known as WSIB, have been told their jobs are redundant. The Ontario Compensation Employees Union says 131 workers have received notice following a province-wide review. The union says the job cuts will hurt service delivery for injured workers and increase workload. It also says many of those affected have decades of experience working with local employers, healthcare providers, and the injured workers. Union President Harry Goslin says it's devastating news.
14: We're talking about a workforce that got the organization through the pandemic, have served their communities. They've worked from their kitchen tables to provide workers with the services that they need.
3: A total of 466 WSIB employees across the province have been notified. It's officially the end of Titan Tool and Die in Windsor. On Wednesday, Unifor Local 195 met with the workers at the Union Hall to hand out their severance pay. The workers were locked out by the company last August after contract talks failed, but the dispute ended last month. Local 195 President Emile Naboot says the workers spent close to 11 and and a half months on the picket line before the company and union reached a deal.
17: We were able to get for them, as we were established, that they are entitled to receive unemployment insurance during this lockout, because we presented the case to EI Canada that those individual was no fault of their own being forced to be on a layoff and not necessary to be locked out.
3: Naboot adds that the union will help find employment for the workers. And a new sensory therapy program is on the move at Windsor Regional Hospital thanks to a donation from the Nolan's Smile Foundation. The foundation, created in memory of Nolan Trepanier, donated 4 Snoozalin mobile carts that can be taken directly to patient rooms. The carts feature lights, sounds, and different tools designed to reduce anxiety and provide comfort for anyone staying in the hospital. John Trepanier, Nolan's father, says the activities allow young patients to focus on something other than their illness.
18: When they're happy, they kind of forget that they're not well for a little bit. So that's more what we've realized, is that primarily with our pediatric experience, being able to provide that detachment, that space, that kind of buffer zone, so that they can be themselves instead of being a patient.
3: The foundation donated $28,000 to launch the program at the Met and Olette campuses. Now time for your AM 800 business report. Financial experts say back-to-school shopping budgets can be a teaching opportunity for kids. The Credit Counseling Society says back-to-school is the perfect real-world teaching moment for helping kids make choices about money, where they can see how it affects them. A recent survey found average back-to-school spending for kindergarten to grade 12 students amounted to $600 to $750 per child when electronics were included. On the markets, Dow Jones is trading down 547 points, NASDAQ in the negative 232 points, TSX trading down 110 points, gold is up at $45.74 U.S. an ounce, oil is trading up at $86.60 U.S. a barrel, and the Canadian dollar is up at 72.53 cents U.S. AM 800 News Time is 2:07. The forecast is next.
19: The stars come out for a night that's always full of surprises. It's time to celebrate television's best with the Emmys. Mariska Hargitay hosts the award show that could see history in the making. The Emmys, live Monday, September 14th on CTV and Crave.
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26: 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A lovely day out there right now, a nice mix of sun and cloud, going up to a high of 27 today. Overnight tonight, it's going to be down to 16 and clear. Friday looks great, sunny, a high of 27, a low of 18. The chance of showers on Saturday is now up to 70% with a high of just 23 degrees all day Saturday, going down to a low Saturday night of 15, again with 70% chance of showers. Right now it's 25, that's 77 Fahrenheit. 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So far, things seem to be relatively quiet out there in terms of new parking, or not parking, traffic issues out there. Lots and lots and lots of construction going on. Another one I'll mention that we haven't mentioned to yet this week, University Avenue remains closed to traffic between McKay and Wellington for road reconstruction, streetscaping, sewer work, and lots more. This work is expected to continue until at least the end of the summer. If you see any traffic problems out there, let us know. Give us a shout. Shoot us a text. 519-792-2559.
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26: Here on AM 800's program, The Shift. I'm your host for the rest of the week, Michelle Molesky. Thanks so much for joining us all this week. It has been really great to be over here at radio. Today's show is chock-a-block full of lots of great, interesting topics. Of course, we're talking still about the auto industry and the impact of these trade talks. Got a story about some new help for local kids while they're in hospital. My colleague, Melanie Kentner, will join me with a quick advancer on all the great events happening around our community this weekend. Another story about service cuts to the Workplace Safety and Insurance Board, and then big news that is just breaking in the last hour or so out of plans for the City of Windsor on Indian Road. But first, this is the time that we check in with the AM 800 newsroom to dig a little bit deeper on some of the stories that we're talking about in our news. And today, Megan DeLaurier joins me once again, and we're talking more about these WSIB cuts that we were hearing about. You know, it must be a concerning time for the people who work there, mm-hmm. as well as the people they help.
4: Yeah, so we just got news that the Workplace Safety and Insurance Board, I think most commonly known as WSIB, that they're eliminating 131 jobs in Windsor, and, you know, dozens more, like hundreds more across the province as well. And so the Ontario Compensation Employees Union, which represents those workers, said that they, you know, those workers got notification that their jobs are considered redundant. And so those jobs have been cut. And so the decision came following a province-wide review of the WSIB, which is an independent, you know, provincial agency that administers no-fault workplace insurance and compensation for workers across Ontario. And so the union says that the proposed closure, you know, eliminates, you know, these stable public sector jobs and will eventually, you know, impact service delivery for those injured workers across the province. And then, of course, increase workload for, you know, the workers that are still employed by the WSIB. So obviously a lot of concern coming from the union to, you know, see dozens of jobs locally. And then, like I mentioned, hundreds across the province. They're saying a 466 WSIB employees across the province were also notified that their jobs were considered redundant.
26: Mm-hmm. And you know, when we all saw this story starting to break, we all kind of reach out to all these different to try to get reaction mm-hmm. and confirmation and whatnot. So I reached out to WSIB just to say, can you confirm this? Is this happening? And, you know, they didn't shy away from it. Yes, it is true. Making a note that they hadn't been meeting with clients in person since the pandemic. And then I asked that specific key point, well, what about these 31. Okay. What about them? You know, can you confirm that number? And the company is saying that they didn't want to get into numbers out of respect for their employees, but that mm-hmm. their hope would be that these people would move and go to where some available jobs are in the future. Yeah. And that's sort of from the company's perspective, but right. the

0: In this case, they had no idea that the office locally had even closed. And the company had said, you know, like you mentioned, many of the workers were working from home. They didn't see, you know, a need to have that office space. The lease had expired. They let it expire. And, I think like from that moment looking to today, unfortunately, I don't think it's a shock to see that happen. You know, you see, you can kind of see that trickle effect happen along the way. But, you know, you have the union president, Harry Goslin, who's just saying, you know, it's devastating news and it caught a lot of people kind of off guard. You know, many of these individuals who were let go feel very betrayed by the organization who, you know, had their backs during COVID, who have had their backs over, you know, many years, obviously dealing with intense workload. And so, yeah, definitely a lot of disappointment, I think, from the union side on this. And like I mentioned with workload, you know, Goslin's kind of saying they're already facing that those significant issues when it comes to workload problems, and so they can't imagine what that's going to look like moving forward. You know, losing over 450 employees across the province, you know, how long is it going to take now for those who utilize WSIB to get in contact with someone or whatever the case may be? So yeah, definitely a hard one, I think, for the union to face those numbers today.
1: And I mean, at the end of the day, it's the people that they were supporting that are most gonna, I don't want to say they'll struggle more than the employees, because losing your job is very, very, very difficult. I'm sure it is. But the people that they were helping are trying to navigate what their whole world looks like while they're hurt.
0: Yeah.
1: And, you know, so those are the people that I feel for that are scrambling a little bit to kind of remake those connections and say, okay, fine. What about my file? Where are we at? I was supposed to have XYZ. When am I going to have to do that? So that's the unfortunate part about this. And Harry will join me later on in the program to really get into that part of it. So unfortunate news for sure.
0: For sure.
1: All right. Thanks so much. That's Megan DeLaurier joining me to kick off the show here talking about cuts to WSIB. Are you a WSIB claimant? Call us. We want to hear your side of this. You know, it's great that the union is going to join me later in the program. It's great that the company has given us their side of it, but we want to hear from you. What's it like when you hear about this? For now, though, we're going to take a break. Keep it here. Still lots more to come on The Shift on AM 800.
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1: 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A great day out there right now. A mix of sun and cloud. A high of 27 today. Going down to an overnight low of 16, but it's going to be clear. Friday looks great. If you've got something that you want to do in the yard, Friday is the day to get it done because it's bright, sunny, a high of 27, overnight low of 18, a few cloudy periods because it's making way to what looks like a rainy day on Saturday, a high of only 23 degrees, a 70% chance of showers all day Saturday, and then the rain looks like it's going to linger on Sunday. They're now calling for a 60% chance of showers Sunday morning, 40% chance of showers Sunday night. So unfortunately, at this moment, the weekend weather doesn't look great, but hey, Friday looks like a dandy day to get anything done that you need to do outside. Right now, it's 25, that's 77 Fahrenheit.

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3: .220 here on AM 800. Thanks so much for joining us this week. I'm your host for the week, Michelle Molesky from CTV News. And there's no getting around the fact that the big news this week really is something that's happening far from here, but is could have very serious implications about whatever happens with the trade talks and tariffs. And we've been talking about this. It feels like we've been talking about it for a very, very long time. And I really can't decide if we're at a pivotal moment or not, or if this is just going to continue to be deadline after deadline after deadline. And it makes me wonder what kind of impact all of this has on the auto sector more broadly. And so again, I'm going to an expert for some insight on this. And so joining me this afternoon is Sam Fiorani from Auto Forecast Solutions. Hi, Sam. Thank you so much for your time.
4: Happy to be here.
3: So I guess the first question I have is how bad would these tariffs be? Will this tariffs be if they are levied? If a trade deal cannot be reached and those bad tariffs are attached, how bad is that? Can you give it an adjective?
4: One adjective would be difficult. It is not a good situation for this industry. Over the last 30 years, the U.S., Canada, and Mexico have worked together as a well-oiled machine, finding the best place to build products, best place to supply parts from, and adding any cost, any friction to the movement across the borders. It hurts the suppliers, hurts the manufacturers, hurts the workers. It is not good for any part of this situation.
3: I can't believe I haven't asked this question before, and I apologize if it's a dumb question. Are there currently tariffs on vehicles crossing between Canada and the United States and Mexico?
4: There are tariffs on components across the borders, and there are tariffs on vehicles. There are a number of vehicles that do not comply with USMCA. So all those vehicles, as they go across the border, are eligible for any tariffs. But a lot of the vehicles, especially the high volume ones, are designed to comply with all the USMCA components, and they go across relatively tariff free.
3: Okay, so it's not that we didn't have tariffs before Donald Trump and we're going to have tariffs in the future, as an example. The tariffs were always there. What we're talking about is a significant tariff.
4: A significant rise in the tariff costs, yes. The vehicles that are that were available with tariffs prior to January of last year were designed with that in mind. If they came across from Mexico or Canada into the U.S., then the manufacturer knew the risks and how much it would cost to do that. And if it was too expensive, they would have relocated suppliers or manufacturing.
3: Okay.
4: Now, all these vehicles are designed at that level, and you add the costs, and suddenly they're not competitive.
3: So the tariff was already built into the overall cost, and the automakers found a way to still make money on that vehicle, including the tariffs.
4: Yes.
3: Okay. But the tariffs now would be so high that bottom line is gone. That profit is gone.
4: on vehicles that would get a tariff, it would cost them a lot more. This is not an industry that can move very quickly. Mm-hmm. It takes a long time to move suppliers, to move assembly points, to set up factories. All these things move very slowly because they cost a lot of money and they take a lot of time. So if you suddenly put a tariff on the vehicle, you can't move your supply base. You can't move the factory that quickly to work through that. And so it's going to cost you 1, 2, or 3 years of adding those tariffs in.
3: Auto analyst Sam Fiorani from Auto Forecast Solutions joining me today with really sort of the basics of what all of this means. And so I guess the question then is, then why is the U.S. president saying this automaker is building a plant in the United States and these jobs are coming back and these jobs are coming to America? If the industry moves slowly, how does it seem like the American president is saying that a bunch of auto jobs are already gone and running in the United States?
4: It doesn't take a lot of time to make an announcement. It does take a lot of time to open a factory. When you decide you're going to open a factory in North Carolina or South Carolina or Georgia, that announcement can take 6 months. But opening the factory will take you 2 or 3 years, and finding enough employees will take you another 6 months after that. These are not fast moving parts. And the jobs, if they come at all, because these factories are very automated, so the additional jobs will take 3 or 4 years before we'll see them.
3: So then, if this industry moves slowly, let's for fun say that, and I'm using air quotes, for fun, let's say the tariffs come on Saturday, no deal is made, Trump puts his foot down and says, forget it, we're slapping you with all these additional tariffs. How quickly does that impact an auto worker here in Windsor if this industry moves slowly?
4: The vehicles that are built in Windsor that go across the borders of the U.S. are not found anywhere else. There's no other factory making Chrysler Pacificas. So if Chrysler wants to sell those vehicles in the United States, they're going to have to take the hit of those tariffs. This is a competitive market, and so the price can't go up to reflect it, and it's going to hit Chrysler's bottom line when they sell the Pacifica in the U.S. They may find that they can't afford to do that, and that could cut down a shift at Windsor.
3: Got it. Okay. So it's one of these, it's, you know, Windsor Assembly is in a good place because we, you know, we're one of one in terms of making a very, very popular and a quality product. But yeah, if Chrysler or Stellantis, the bottom line falls out of every minivan, they slow down production. And that's what could impact Windsor workers.
4: If the demand dries up and it costs Stellantis too much money to sell that vehicle in the U.S., then we're going to see a loss of jobs at Windsor.
3: All right. We'll have to, I mean, we probably could do the entire show here, Sam, talking about tariffs and how it might impact the good folks right here in Windsor and Essex who work in this sector. But thank you for your time and insight. I always appreciate it.
4: Enjoy talking to you.
3: That's Sam Fiorani with Auto Forecast Solutions and Auto Expert. And so, you know, you heard it from him. This is a very real risk for anyone that works at Windsor Assembly or any of the suppliers that feed into it. So hopefully cooler heads will prevail at the trade talks, and we won't be slapped with additional tariffs, and we can just keep going and building quality products out of Windsor Assembly. All right, keep it here. Still lots more to come on AM 800's The Shift.
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6: Crave brings you the most anticipated series of the summer. From DC Studios comes Lanterns, starring Emmy Award winner Kyle Chandler and Aaron Pierre as two intergalactic cops brought together by a small-town murder.
7: Something is off here. 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
2: Degrees in Windsor, Essex, feeling like 29 with the Humidex. A mix of sun and cloud this afternoon. I'm Megan DeLaurier, AM 800 News. Coming up, workers at Titan receive severance pay and job cuts at Chorus. But first, the city of Windsor is starting the process of expropriating 45 residential properties in Old Sandwich Town. The announcement was made Thursday afternoon on Indian Road. At the end of July, City Council voted unanimously to begin the process. The properties include vacant lots, boarded up homes, and several buildings under emergency demolition orders. Windsor Mayor Drew Dilkins says they've been looking at everything that was happening in the lead up to the opening of the Gordie Howe International Bridge and decided now was the time to act.
15: We want to rebuild neighborhoods, certainly 45 properties, being able to reactivate them, get them into the hands of people who actually want to see housing built in an area that's more affordable in our city, I think hits a lot of check boxes. And certainly the conversation around the city council table, it was unanimous vote saying move forward and move forward now.
2: The city says it has spent about $3 million on negotiations with property owners since 2017. Formal notices were recently served to the property owners. A 61-year-old woman is facing two assault charges following an incident involving two boys running a lemonade stand in Walkerville. On August 3rd, around 9 p.m., Windsor police officers responded to a report of an assault at the intersection of Gladstone Avenue and Niagara Street. Officers learned an 8-year-old boy and a 13-year-old boy had set up a lemonade stand when a woman approached them and was hostile. Police say the woman then allegedly pushed one child and flipped the other child's chair, causing him to fall to the ground, causing minor injuries. Officers located and arrested the woman later that night, and she has now been charged. 131 Windsor employees with the Workplace Safety and Insurance Board, better known as WSIB, are being let go, according to the union representing them. The Ontario Compensation Employees Union says the job reductions follow a province-wide review of the company. The union says the cuts will eliminate stable public sector jobs and could impact services for injured workers. Union President Harry Goslin says the organization is already facing significant workload problems, which will likely worsen following the cuts.
16: That is not going to be improving service. That is not going to make the organization the most sought after workplace in the province. Is going to be undermining those workers that we serve. It's going to delay their return calls. It'll delay decisions. It'll delay access to health care.
2: The union says this will affect employees who have decades of experience and knowledge of local industries and workplaces. Unionized inside and outside workers at the County of Essex are ready to hit the picket line. QP Local 2974.1 represents 60 workers who have voted to strike to back contract demands. According to the union, the county gave all non-union and management workers an 18% wage increase to address recruitment and retention challenges, while stating that it's impossible to do the same for the members. Union Vice President Lindsay Simpson says the county is pushing concessions.
17: Right now, it's there's a concession on the table for generic drugs, as was in the press release. We're still a ways away on wages and benefits.
2: The two sides are set to resume talks next week. Manitoba Premier Wab Kanew says if he were leading the country, he'd keep fighting for a trade deal that sees U.S. tariffs removed. The premier says he's open to putting American booze back on shelves, as Prime Minister Mark Carney has asked, but that he worries the U.S. won't stick to the terms of the deal.
9: This is Donald Trump we're talking about, you know? Jeffrey Epstein's best friend. This is the guy who's making us all pay more at the pump. So I'm skeptical.
2: Kanew says that if alcohol goes back on Manitoba shelves, his government reserves the right to pull it back off again. Carney met with premiers yesterday where, according to a readout from his office, he underscored the importance of a strong Team Canada approach. After 11 and a half months on the picket line, it's officially the end of Titan Tool and Die in Windsor. On Wednesday, Unifor Local 195 met with the workers impacted to hand out their severance pay. The workers were locked out by the company last August after contract talks failed. The dispute then ended on July 24th after the union secured severance for the workers. Local 195 President Emil Naboot says the union continues to assist those members impacted.
13: We will be finding work for those workers, and already we had find a lot of work for many of those members who wants to continue working.
2: At the time of the lockout, the union represented 60 members, including 27 active employees and 33 laid-off workers. A new mobile sensory therapy program has been launched at Windsor Regional Hospital thanks to a $28,000 donation from Nolan Smile Foundation. The foundation, created in memory of Nolan Trepanier, donated 4 Snoozalin carts that can be taken directly to patient rooms at the Med and Olette campuses. The carts feature lights, sounds, and tactile tools designed to reduce anxiety and provide comfort for children and adults during hospital stays. Luke DiPaolo, the hospital's director of mental health, says bringing the equipment directly to the patient's room is a great benefit.
18: We're always full capacity with our patients, and we have a lot of patients that require this type of service. So rather than limiting it to one room, the carts offers that mobile opportunity for all patients and families.
2: Nolan's parents, Beth and John, say sensory therapy brought their son comfort during cancer treatment. And Corus Entertainment is making cuts at its TV and radio operations.
19: A company spokesperson says it has made a small number of changes in select markets, including jobs at Global BC, Global National, News 640, and Talk Radio. They say the changes are difficult but necessary to ensure its teams are structured in a sustainable way, while minimizing disruption to local news and audio delivery. The latest move comes after Corus cut dozens of jobs, mostly in Western Canada, earlier this year, as part of programming changes across the country. Corus recently reported a net loss of $36.5 million in its third quarter, as its revenue for the period fell 16% compared with a year ago. Brenda Molina Navidad, The Canadian Press.
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2: 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Mix of sun and cloud for today, going up to a high of 27. Overnight tonight down to a clear low of 16. Friday looks great. Sunny with a high of 27. Overnight, a little bit cloudy, but down to 18. Saturday doesn't look great. Sunday doesn't look great. 70% chance of showers all day Saturday with a high of just 23. 60% chance of showers on Sunday with a high of just 21 degrees. Right now it's 26. That's 78 Fahrenheit. 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Things look pretty smooth out there right now, with, of course, the exception of all of the construction that's happening all across the city and county, it seems. Just a note of construction that's going to start tomorrow. Dominion Boulevard will have lane restrictions in both directions between Northwood and Grand Maris. That's for milling and paving work. LaBelle Street will be open during the work, but the construction starts Friday, and it's expected to last until Friday, September 4th. If you see any traffic problems out there, let us know. Give us a shout. Shoot us a text. Give us a call. 519-792-2559.
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0: AM 800 on this beautiful Thursday afternoon. Thanks so much for joining me. Great song, producer Elliot. Great choice. I love it. All right, so this is the point where we're going to dive into the story that Megan Deloria was just telling us about the WSIB and their decision to close the physical store here in Windsor and then to take it forward, and more people are going to lose their jobs as a result. I do have a union representative on the line, but first, before I get to Harry, I just want to give our listeners the agency's perspective on all of this. So the agency says they have not provided in-person service from the Windsor office since the pandemic hit in 2020. The lease on their physical space here expired in 2024. You heard Megan talking about that. But then they go on to say that we continue to expand local health care access here, now working with 190 physical and mental health care providers in our community. They say they are also maintaining a local team to provide in-person return to work support. They say this is all part of modernizing how the WSIB delivers service, and they say that this is a difficult decision to consolidate some claim and account management functions. And so this is the WSIB, a provincial agency that helps folks who have been injured at work figure out how they go back to work, if that's what their future holds for them. And unfortunately, this all means that about 131 people, their jobs have been deemed redundant. And so joining me now is Harry Goslin, and he is the president of the union for these folks. Hi, Harry. Thank you for your time.
1: Hi, thank you for having me.
0: So was this a blindside, or did you see this coming?
1: This was a real gut punch, a real surprise. So members were brought in at 10 a.m. yesterday morning, quickly told in a heartless message that their jobs would be made redundant and they would have 6 months to relocate if they wanted to keep a job, and that they have a 3 weeks window to make those decisions. It is shocking that the organization is turning their backs on Windsor and eight other locations this year across the province, and also in Waterloo next year. They plan to close that one. So 466 people got that difficult news yesterday. Another 155, we estimate, next year. So it's over 620 people. This is just crazy. When we asked the organization, why are you doing this? This modernization efficiency argument doesn't wash. It's not true. That's just smoke and mirrors. We know that the organization is opening new offices in Toronto. This is operating in complete opposite direction of the government's official position on Ontario Community Jobs Initiative, which is to take good-paying government jobs and put them into underserviced areas like Windsor. Windsor, which is likely the hardest-hit city in the nation when it comes to the tariff war. So why would the government allow these jobs to be yanked from Windsor and put into areas like Toronto? Makes no sense to me.
0: Harry Goslin is the president of the Ontario Compensation Employees Union, joining me on the phone here today to talk about the cuts to the Workplace Safety and Insurance Board. How many people need this important help right here in Windsor, whether it's in person, on the phone, over the computer? How many people need this service?
1: So it's the entire community. This is for everybody that is covered by the workers' compensation system, the Workplace Safety Insurance Board legislation. This is the largest insurer in North America. This is an organization that provides services for you when you're injured, become ill, and in some cases supporting families for the loss of a loved one. You need people in your community that understand your community, the uniqueness of the community, that know if a Life Labs is closed that you're going to be traveling to Sarnia or maybe London to get the services that you need, and what it's like to travel those roads in the winter months. If your work is self-centralized and you don't have anybody there with a personal knowledge, you're left out in the cold. Mm-hmm. It's a complete turn their back on these cities and taking away good jobs that are important to the economy and important to the workers in those economy. Yeah, the organization saying that, we've closed those offices for some time. They were mandated by the provincial government to shutter doors, reduce their real estate footprint, just like many other Crown corporations were. And WSIB did that. They allowed the lease in Windsor to expire in 2024. And now they're pointing to the return to office mandate as the reason why they're affecting these employees. They're only going to have offices in three new locations in Toronto, Hamilton, Ottawa, and one in London. So they're centralizing the work. That's what they're doing. And they're making these employees redundant. They tell us the work is not going away. If these people don't transfer, they're going to have to rehire new people, like post jobs and hire and train people, spend money doing that when they have skilled, loyal employees that passionately care about the injured workers in Ontario that they're here to serve. It's just wrong. It just makes no sense whatsoever for them to do this.
0: Harry Goslin is the president of the union that represents WSIB workers right here in Windsor, 131 of them who found out yesterday their job is redundant. They have 3 weeks to decide if they want to move to a different city across southwestern Ontario, which none of them really are close. How do you interpret this one sentence from the WSIB statement? We're also maintaining a local team to provide in-person return to work support. Does that mean that they're not getting rid of everyone who works for WSIB in Windsor?
1: That's correct. So okay. We do have positions that are always in the field, return to work specialists. So what they are taking away are the jobs where if you call in, you'll have a customer service representative. They're taking away the people that would pay your health care claim. They're taking away the people that would process the payments so that you can get your groceries, pay for your rent, pay for your lease, whatever your expenses are, mm-hmm. so you're not out on the street. They're taking away the frontline decision maker who knows your community as well. So, and that frontline decision maker is the person that then gets you access to the healthcare reimbursement, gets you your payments, gets you your referral for healthcare services, gets you referral for return to work services. And they're taking all of those jobs away. It doesn't make sense to me.
0: Mm-hmm.
1: You know, the government really wants to support underserviced areas that are being hard hit by this tariff war. Then we see Captain Canada needs to come to the table and protect Windsor.
0: Mm-hmm. One last quick question here before we run out of time. That's a lot of people impacted. Do you have a sense yet for how many people have decided, I don't think I can get, you know, as good of a job if I stay in Windsor, and they're now scrambling a little bit to decide whether or not to uproot themselves and their families just to keep their job?
1: So they are scrambling. It's early days, but mm-hmm. The initial response has been, I can't move.
0: Mm-hmm.
1: I can't absorb the cost that it costs to sell my place, pay for those real estate fees, cover the cost for the land transfer tax somewhere else, find a new home or apartment or rental arrangement in communities where the prices are much higher. That includes like London and the GTA locations. So they're finding that all very difficult. Many have spouses that also have a job. So you're asking that spouse to terminate their employment and hopefully find employment elsewhere. The organization is not saying they're going to provide any assurances for employment security going forward. So if you relocate, you're taking your chances. And then you have your own child care. Your kids have their friend groups, their support network. Many of these are in sandwich generation, taking care of, there's elder care issues. So it's a massive impact for them and the community, and asking them to make this decision now is very difficult. They, mm-hmm. they have 6 months to make the relocation official, to actually move or face layoff. And this WSIB is telling us they don't even know how many people they can accommodate in the offices that they have. If you can imagine that. They bought new locations or leased new locations in Hamilton, Ottawa, three in Toronto, and they can't even tell us how many people they will be able to accommodate. That's either an admittance of mismanagement and incompetence or an outright lie, and they just don't want to tell people the truth.
0: All right. Well, unfortunately, we're going to have to leave things there, Harry. Thank you so much for your time today.
1: Thank you. Appreciate it.
0: That was Harry Goslin with respect to the job cuts coming to Workplace Safety and Insurance Board. Keep it here. Still lots more to come on AM800's The Shift.
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0: 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A great day out there. Mix of sun and cloud going up to a high of 27. Overnight tonight, clear, a low of 16. Friday looks great. Sunny, high of 27. Overnight low of 18. Right now it's 26. That's 78 Fahrenheit.
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0: 254 here on AM 800. Thank you so much for joining me here this week. I'm your host for the week, Michelle Maluski from CTV Windsor. And I'm very excited. My bestie, Mel Kentner, is joining me now from CTV Windsor. And we're talking about What's Up YQG, this great feature that you do on CTV News. And so, real quick, what's going on in Windsor? Is it a boring weekend?
1: No, I mean, it's still a summer weekend. So there's always lots going on in the summer. And this is no different. One of the biggest events is the Riverfront Speakeasy that the city's putting on. So we're talking with Michael Chandler tonight. So they have been organizing this massive party along the riverfront at the streetcar site. So they tried to, with this riverfront series, try to get like areas that might not necessarily people haven't been to before, or draw crowds that they just haven't been there and they want to kind of explore a different area. So that's the reason behind this one. And they're doing the 1920s theme. So they're encouraging people to dress up, and they've got tons of bands with that theme, like the whole 1920s speakeasy theme. So it should be a pretty good event, and that's Saturday.
0: That's all part of Prohibition Week. And as I understand it was very popular. A lot of the events were sold out throughout the week, is what I heard. But this isn't a ticketed event, is it? Is this something you had to get a ticket for?
1: Nope. It's completely free. They will be giving out a speakeasy password, for people as they come up. And then they're supposed to share it with other people surrounding, like, you know, standing around in line. They'll say what the password is, just kind of have that speakeasy
0: feel.
1: It's free. There's parking across the street if the lot right beside the streetcar is full. So they want to encourage people to park. I think it's the Karen Avenue lot there across the street.
0: Oh, okay. Yep.
1: And I know I'm familiar. We're familiar because we run past.
0: I know.
1: This area
0: I was trying to
1: time.
0: Think. Is that where we turn right when we do open streets, or the time we turn too early? Yeah. Okay. So Riverside and Karen.
1: Kind of
0: down there.
1: People can bring lawn chairs and blankets for when the live entertainment starts, when the music starts. They're going to have that in the grassy area behind the streetcar.
0: Okay.
1: So if they want to bring whatever they want to sit on rather than standing, then they can enjoy the entertainment for a little bit longer.
0: Mm-hmm. And how long is that event? When does it start? When does it end again?
1: So it starts at 5 and goes till 10 p.m. I think the entertainment starts around 7, and then they also have like a fire flamethrower and some other activities like crafts and different things for all ages, so that they can make it like a full family event.
0: Oh, that's a great event. I mean, the weather doesn't look great for Saturday, unfortunately. There is currently a 70% chance of showers on Saturday, so maybe throw an umbrella in there along with your chair and whatnot. Okay, so what else is going on this weekend? Anything else?
1: So also part of Prohibition Week is the Great Gatsby at the Capitol Theater. So that's Friday night.
0: Okay.
1: So it's not competing with the event at the Riverfront Speakeasy. And tickets are only $5 to that. So it's a deal for everybody.
0: Ever?
1: You get to go to the Capitol. They're also encouraging people to dress up for that one.
0: Right.
1: So, I mean, if you're really into that era, you can have, you can be dressed up all weekend.
0: Oh, yeah.
1: Get the little feather, headband with the feather and the...
0: What were the dresses called? Flappers.
1: Yeah.
0: Right? The flappers? Yeah. I wish I had that kind of an outfit. I'd have to go and search for that for sure. Okay. So that's Friday night. Yep. Is there anything else?
1: Tonight is, dial it back to, Creedence Clearwater singer, and Hall of Famer John Fogerty is at the casino tonight. Are you a Creedence Clearwater fan?
0: Yeah. CCR.
1: Yeah.
0: You know what's terrible is I didn't realize John Fogerty was CCR. I didn't know that.
1: Yeah.
0: Oh, man, that would have been a great show.
1: And we've had tribute bands in town, I'd say probably a month ago, doing his songs. And now the man himself is performing at the casino tonight.
0: Oh,
1: so.
0: Shoot, I had no idea John Fogerty was CCR. Whoopsies.
1: Yeah, I think he's in his 80s now. Like, he's still rocking.
0: Wow, amazing. Like, I went to see Casey and the Sunshine Band last September. Great show. But, yeah, you start to see these people that you saw years and years and years ago, and it's, wow, I can't believe you're still performing. It's amazing.
1: Yeah. And of course, I'm sure he'll bring out all his hits, like Proud Mary and Have You Ever Seen the Rain? There's so many Creedence Clearwater songs that people are going to be familiar with. So,
0: oh, I love
1: that'll be a good one.
0: That's great.
1: Yep. And then let's see, on Sunday, there's the Butterfly Festival. So that's kind of cool. It's on Erie Street. And so something a little bit different than the other events for all ages again, families focusing on like the Monarchs. And I know Chris Campbell from our CTV newsroom was really fascinated with that one because he's a nature butterfly enthusiast.
0: Yeah, big time. Yeah. Yeah.
1: Well, that's cool. That's a neat event, especially with the monarchs and like trying to help them. And we are on the migratory path, right?
0: Yeah.
1: So it's always so exciting when we see a monarch. We saw one on our last run and we were like, oh, it's a monarch.
0: Oh, there it is.
1: Yeah. And stopped to take a picture.
2: And speaking of running, there's also the tune-up on Saturday morning that, we're gonna be tuning up the 10-mile run that starts at Walkerville Brewery. And any runners, you know, any age or size or fitness level can come on out and join the tune-up. It is a tune-up for the Windsor Half, but you don't have to be running in the half to participate.
1: Okay, cool.
2: You just have to show up sometime before 9 a.m. And, yeah, they'll have like hydration stations and.
1: Oh, they will?
2: Yeah.
1: Oh, perfect. I was worried about that.
2: Yeah,
1: okay,
2: so
1: good.
2: I don't think we need to bring our water belts this time.
1: Perfect. One last thing.
2: Yeah.
1: Amazing. That's all the time we have for now. Thanks so much for coming in, Melanie. I appreciate it. That's Melanie Kentner from CTV News. Keep it here. 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
5: 26 degrees in Windsor, Essex, feeling like 29 with the Humidex, a mix of sun and cloud this afternoon. I'm Megan DeLaurier, AM 800 News. Coming up, charges laid in a lemonade stand assault and a strike vote for county workers. But first, the city of Windsor is beginning the expropriation process for 45 boarded up, rundown, or vacant properties in Sandwich Town. Mayor Drew Dilkins made the announcement Thursday along Indian Road. Council voted unanimously to make the move during an in-camera meeting on July 27th, the same day traffic began moving across the Gordie Howe International Bridge between Windsor and Detroit. Companies associated with the owners of the Ambassador Bridge own a number of the properties in question, which have been at the center of multiple legal battles with the city for several decades. Dilkins says the city has spent $3 million since 2017 trying to reach a resolution.
6: We've worked in good faith every step of the way. And there was a time when I just said months ago, we're not spending any more money. We're putting a pause on that because I don't see a reasonable prospect of getting to the end. And so, some of the properties in question were part of a transaction that would have, been part of the overall deal. We just can't wait anymore.
5: Dilkins says the goal is to rebuild the neighborhood with new homes. Canada-U.S. Trade Minister Dominic LeBlanc is back in Washington to meet again with U.S. Trade Representative Jamieson Greer.
7: LeBlanc is expected to continue work on finalizing a deal to avert a new round of U.S. tariffs that would have put a 50% levy on some Canadian goods. LeBlanc was in Ottawa yesterday to brief Prime Minister Mark Carney on the status of the talks and take part in a virtual cabinet meeting that was followed by one with the Premier. A source with knowledge of some terms of the agreement says lower duties on steel and aluminum were a part of the deal, but could not say how the tariff rate would change. Don Mitchell, The Canadian Press.
5: An incident at a lemonade stand in Walkerville has led to an arrest and charges. Windsor police say they responded to a report of an assault in the 900 block of Gladstone Avenue on the evening of August 3rd. Police learned that an 8-year-old and a 13-year-old had set up a lemonade stand near the intersection of Gladstone and Niagara Street. According to police, a woman approached the stand and was hostile toward the boys before she allegedly pushed one of the children and flipped the other child's chair, causing him to fall to the ground. Minor injuries were reported. Later that night, officers located and arrested the woman. The 61-year-old is facing 2 charges of assault. Inside and outside workers for the County of Essex are willing to hit the picket line. QP Local 2974.1 members voted 93% in favor of strike action after months of bargaining, with more talks scheduled next week. QP is opposing proposed changes to generic drug coverage, which it says would shift costs onto the workers. Union Vice President Lindsay Simpson says his members are frustrated.
8: Obviously, nobody's looking for a strike, but at this point, we have to get some movement here from the other side of the table.
5: The union represents about 60 workers at the Essex County Civic Center, the regional landfill, the Kingsville Transfer Center, and the recycling center. The Workplace Safety and Insurance Board, better known as WSIB, is making job cuts, including in Windsor. The Ontario Compensation Employees Union says the company has given notification to 131 workers in the city that their jobs are redundant. The decision comes following a province-wide review of the WSIB. The union says the proposed closure eliminates stable, family-supporting public sector jobs and will impact service delivery for injured workers. Union President Harry Goslin says there were all kinds of reactions to the news.
9: Some that, you know, feel betrayed, that the organization has turned their backs on them. People that were in tears, unable to continue with the meeting, unable to work for the rest of the day.
5: According to the union, a total of 466 WSIB employees across the province have had their jobs cut. Workers at Titan Tool and Die in Windsor have officially received their severance pay. Unifor Local 195 met with the workers on Wednesday to hand the pay out. It comes after the workers were locked out by the company last August after contract talks failed, and they spent close to 11 and a half months on the picket line before a deal was reached. Local 195 President Emil Naboot says the workers went through a lot, but they stuck together.
10: Sometimes in the workplace, people, they go to work and they don't get to know each other, but the 350 days on a picket line 24/7, they connect, they get to know each other, they become a family, and yesterday it was a very emotional day for many of those members.
5: Following the deal at the end of July, the union removed all their picket signs, barriers, and trailers from the plant on Howard Avenue. And a Windsor recovery home is working to get back on its feet after a fire forced residents out of the building. Hand-in-hand Support on Sandwich Street serves about 50 men in a 90-day recovery program. The blaze happened Monday night and destroyed the kitchen, leaving the facility without power. No one was injured in the fire. Co-founder Robert Sandwith says that support from the community has been overwhelming, but restoring food services is a top priority.
11: So in recovery, there's a couple really important things, coffee and food. We serve 150 meals a day. And we do that, and we rely on that solely on donations and working within other organizations. So having our kitchen back up and operational is an absolute necessity.
5: He says with the building unusable for now, the organization has arranged alternate accommodations while repair work is underway. Now time for your AM 800 business report. Canada's transport regulator is ordering WestJet to scrap a 300-pound weight cap on power wheelchairs. The Canadian Transportation Agency says the second largest carrier in the country must scrap the cap on mobility aids before July of 2027. The case was brought before the Transportation Agency by the former Federal Minister of State for Transport, Stephen Fletcher, who was stopped from flying with his custom wheelchair on a flight last year. On the markets, Dow Jones is trading down 638 points, NASDAQ down 270, TSX in the negative 106 points. Gold is up at $45.80 U.S. an ounce, oil trading up at $86.89 U.S. a barrel, and the Canadian dollar is up at 72.51 cents U.S. News time is 3:07. The forecast with Michelle is next.
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15: 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A lovely day out there, a warm mix of sun and cloud, a high of 27. We're not quite there yet.
1: Tonight, overnight, clear with a low of 16. Friday looks great. Sunny with a high of 27. Overnight, 18 degrees at night with clouds rolling in because Saturday doesn't look great. 70% chance of showers all day. Sunday, 60% chance of showers in the morning and a 40% chance of showers Sunday night. Right now, it's 26. That's 78 Fahrenheit. Things seem to be going relatively smoothly so far today on this Thursday afternoon on the roads, except, of course, all the construction. A heads up to anyone living on or needing to access Meldrum Road. It was likely closed today between Malloy and Guy Street, and Megan will be closed south of Malloy. This is first surface asphalt work. Flag persons will be on site, and they ask that it only be people who have to be on that street. This is work that's expected to wrap up by the end of today. So we'll see if they were able to get that done. Do you spot a problem? Let us know. Give us a call. Give us a text at 519-792-2559.
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0: 800. Thanks so much for joining us. I'm your guest host, Michelle Maleski from CTV Windsor for the rest of this week. Joining me now is Megan Delaurier from the AM 800 newsroom. And this time we're talking about another strike vote. I feel like we've been talking about these a lot lately.
1: Yeah.
0: But really, it's sort of these things tend to happen all the time, particularly strike votes.
1: Yeah, absolutely. Yeah, the inside and outside workers for the County of Essex have voted in favor of strike action, 93.3% in favor, and are willing to hit the picket line to back contract demands. QP Local 2974.1, who represents those workers, are kind of saying that this comes after months and months of bargaining. They have been without a contract since the end of March. And they also say that, you know, this comes from demands of concessions from the employer and delay tactics as well. And so the inside workers would be, you know, those who provide administrative or clerical work inside of the County of Essex, the Civic Center. You know, they manage data processing, public inquiries. And then the outside workers would be, you know, those who manage waste diversion, recycling materials throughout the county. They are the ones that operate like the scales and the heavy equipment at the regional landfill and the transfer centers. And so the union is saying that, you know, one of its demands is just equitable treatment between the union and non-union workers. So the union is saying that to address those long-standing recruitment and retention challenges, the county had brought all of the non-union and management workers up to the 60th percentile of neighboring municipalities and gave them roughly an 18% wage increase, but then are now saying that it's impossible to do the same thing for the members. So the union is obviously very frustrated by this. The workers are very frustrated by this. Another issue that was pointed out by the union is the county's push related to changing to generic drug coverage, which would then shift some of the costs when it comes to that coverage onto the workers. And, you know, the union saying that the county has refused every proposal to date in order to improve benefits, which include increases to, you know, eyeglasses, dental and chiropractic coverage as well. So they're frustrated by this, obviously, and clearly the members are as well, if voting 93% in favor of strike action.
0: Mm-hmm. Interesting, the part about the non-union workers.
1: Yeah.
0: I would be curious, again, as devil's advocate, I would be curious to know if those non-unionized workers had the same provisions as the unionized workers. Say, like, are the non-unionized workers, do they not have the same, their pay might be lower, their vacations might be fewer, their benefit plan might be lower, do they have retiree benefits? Mm-hmm. Does either side have retiree benefits? That really is something that is starting to disappear.
1: Yeah.
0: So that's sort of what frustrates me about these situations, is you say all that and it's shocking.
1: Right.
0: But then it makes me wonder about all the other parts that are lingering there.
1: And right.
0: The issue, too, when you're talking about whether it's WSIB or it's the County of Essex, at the end of the day, these are all taxpayer dollars and we don't have a limitless bucket to dip, mm-hmm. to dip into. However, fair is fair, and you can't give to one group and then not expect the other group to at least want the same.
1: Right.
0: Exactly. Maybe not more, but they're going to want the same.
1: Yeah. Yeah. And the union is saying that under the county's proposal, those unionized workers wouldn't reach the 60th percentile till 2028. So they would still be under the 2025 market rate 3 years later. And so, you know, he was the vice president, Lindsay Simpson, was saying that, you know, it's not just a plan to catch up. This is like a guarantee for them to stay behind. And, you know, you're talking about skilled workers, you know, those who are working with heavy machinery, mm-hmm. you know, those who then the union saying, you know, then you look to the county who gave themselves raises and are now

0: increases, and now they're saying that the unionized members don't get that.
1: Yeah, can't get it. There isn't right. enough kind of to do that. Yeah.
0: Right. So, so Vice President Lindsey Simpson, you know, saying that the talks are moving slowly. He said they've had 7 bargaining sessions. There's obviously still some distance between them. They do have a scheduled bargaining date set for next Wednesday, but did say that after that, you know, the union is unsure of what will happen next. There wasn't a strike date provided, I'm assuming because they still have those bargaining dates set up.
1: Right.
0: But yeah, obviously, you know, frustration in terms of the concession that's now in place when it comes to the generic drug, plan. You know, obviously he said members are frustrated. They don't want to strike, but again, pointing to, you know, they need some movement to kind of make it fair on mm-hmm. both sides of the table. So, they represent about 60 workers, like I mentioned at, you know, the Civic Center, the regional landfill and whatnot. And, again, they've been without a contract since the end of March.
1: Mm-hmm. And I'm assuming the county probably isn't commenting. They generally don't.
0: They generally don't. Yeah.
1: Yeah. So. Yeah. Be a negotiator for the County of Essex. They've got a lot
0: going on right
1: a
0: now.
1: A lot of irons in the fire with the EMS yeah. situation and their potential strike yeah. coming up in early October. There's certainly a lot of yeah. labor disruptions in the air, which is really unfortunate. It makes, you know, things difficult for people. So
0: and in the budget year.
1: Yeah. In an election year.
0: Yeah.
1: Oh, wow. Fair point. Yeah. That could be all of these
0: yeah.
1: could become election campaign issues.
0: Absolutely.
1: Interesting. All right. Thanks so much. Megan
0: Delaurier
1: reporting for me, for us, from the AM 800 newsroom. And I got a text here. My error. Texter saying WSB is not funded by taxpayers, fully funded by employer premiums. I was not aware of that, so thank you for that. Those are workers, however, who have found out that they've lost their jobs. They're out of work. And all of their work that they were doing physically in Windsor is moving to other places across southwestern Ontario. All right, keep it here. Still lots more to come on AM 800.
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1: 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A great day on deck, a great evening on deck too. going up to a high of 27 today. We still haven't reached it. Overnight low of 16 Friday. Again, looks great.

0: Bright, sunny, warm, high of 27, overnight low of 18. Saturday doesn't look great. 70% chance of showers all day, getting up just to a high of 23 degrees. Right now it's 26, that's 78 Fahrenheit.
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0: 3:20 here on AM 800. Thank you so much for joining us. I'm your host for the rest of the week, Michelle Molesky from CTV Windsor. And this morning I was listening in to Mike and Meg in the morning, and they had an interesting subject that they talked about Windsor ranking pretty high on a new list with respect to politeness. And I thought it was a fun thing to dig into. And so joining me this afternoon is Laura Miller, the Director of Public Policy and Communications for Uber Canada. Hi, Laura. Thanks for your time.
1: Thanks for having me.
0: So tell me, what is this? Windsor is number two for...
1: So we looked at average Uber rider ratings across Canadian cities. Those ratings come from drivers after trips. So it's not a survey asking people whether they think their city is polite. It's based on actual ratings from trips on the platform. And what we have found is over the last, since 2020, Canadian riders have been rated more highly. And when we rank cities, Windsor is, you know, averages 4.95 out of 5, the second best in Canada.
0: That's not pretty good. That's pretty good. We're second best for politest Uber riders, or at least the riders that give a rating afterwards.
1: At least the drivers who rate afterwards, yes. And it gives us a really interesting window into how riders are rated across Canada, because the reality is that when you get into the vehicle, maybe you've had a busy day, you're trying to get somewhere, you've had a night out. The reality is like, that's where, you know, we tend to be our true selves. And so it's really interesting to see how drivers respond to that. Obviously, they're providing a service. They're earning for the service. But at the same time, they have a window into how Canadians are acting.
0: Yeah, and it's interesting, that it's the driver, because some of these, trips are very short, mm-hmm. and you don't have a lot of time to really dig into how are you, how's it going, that kind of a thing. So it's interesting that we still do really well, even though, you know, everyone says in Windsor, if you can't get anywhere in Windsor in under 15 minutes, really. And so it's interesting that a lot of the drivers rate us very high for being polite in that short little window that we're together.
1: Absolutely. And, you know, they will also rate you if you are, you know, if you have a bad attitude, if you're rude, disrespectful, if you leave a mess in the car, if you don't wear your seatbelt, if you slam the car door. So those are some of the top reasons why drivers provide low ratings for riders. But again, the trend in Canada has been going up since 2020, which is reassuring, because sometimes it can feel in this hustle bustle of the world that we're getting a little bit more impatient, a little bit more, you know, uncivil. But the reality is that right now what we're seeing in these trips is actually quite redeeming.
0: Mm-hmm. Yeah, it certainly is. Laura Miller with Uber Canada joins me on the phone right now talking about how Windsor ranks second for most polite riders from Uber Canada. And I do use Uber. I do know how to use Uber. I'm actually kind of proud of mm-hmm. that, because I'm not a big tech person.
1: Right.
0: I knew that you could rate the driver, but I didn't know that mm-hmm. the driver can rate you. I wasn't aware of that. So this is very interesting.
1: Yeah. So it's a two-way system. And that's because we want to obviously make sure that, you know, this is an incredible service. It helps people move around, get from point A to point B, but it only works if drivers and riders are, you know, on their best behavior, abiding by the community guidelines. And so it is how we kind of ensure that the community is a positive community and is providing that service. I will tell you, it's very easy to check your rating. If you just open your Uber app, you go to your profile, you go to accounts, and then settings, there's an option to see a summary. And when you click on that, it will not only tell you your rating, and it's your average rating is over your last 500 trips. It will also tell you your first trip. It will tell you how many of your trips have 5-star, 4-star, 3-star, 2-star, 1-star. It'll even tell you how many times you've ordered Uber Eats if you want to know that. So, you know, I'm at a 4.94 rating across 1500 trips, but I got to tell you, it wasn't always that way. Mm-hmm. So, you know, when I started Uber, it was a little bit lower, and that's when I became mindful of the fact that, you know, I need to obviously do a better job when I get into it. It wasn't terribly low, but it was just like, you know, at the end of the day, this person's providing a service. I am getting into their vehicle. You know, how do I ensure that I'm the best customer that I can be? And, you know, if I leave the car smiling and they leave the car smiling, like, it just makes the world a little bit of a better place.
0: Is there any way to track ride XYZ, the rider gave this rating and the driver gave this rating, to see if they're the same? You know how sometimes sometimes I can be in a great mood, but maybe it doesn't come across that way. Has there ever mm-hmm. been a way to figure out, wow, why is this rider gave a terrible response, and to go back to find the driver to see if they match up?
1: Well, you know, what's interesting is obviously when you do provide a rating that's low, like a one or a two, we do prompt you. You have to give us a reason why you're rating that low, whether you're the driver or the rider. So, yeah, okay. So we can kind of determine what that is. And then obviously, you know, we check this over time because, you know, if it's a one-off, it's a one-off. But, you know, if drivers are constantly rating a rider very low and vice versa, like there's a pattern there. And again, it's very important for us to reach out to the rider or to the driver to remind them of our community guidelines, just to make sure that they can continue to use the service.
0: Can a driver, so say I go on and I have a bad rating, can the driver just ignore me and say, I'm not in the mood to deal with someone who's a pain, and just not accept the ride?
1: Well, when the driver in Ontario, when they receive a trip request, they see, you know, where the pickup is, where the drop off is, what they're going to earn. And they do also see your rating. So, you know, some drivers make determinations that they might only, you know, pick riders of a certain amount. It really depends on what they're looking for. But that is information the driver does have when they determine whether or not they want to accept that trip.
0: Laura Miller from Uber Canada joins me right now, and we're almost out of time here, but I wanted to ask you this question. I'm a big talker. I get paid to talk for a living. So when I get into an Uber, I'm always, hi, how are you? How's the day going? What's the traffic like? Is that something you should do, or is it something you shouldn't do? Just hello, thank you, don't leave a mess, leave a good rating, don't slam the door and be done with it.
1: Listen, I think at the end of the day, it's like with any interaction, you know, if you want to be friendly and upbeat, and the vibe that you're getting from the driver, and are they engaging? It's no different than if you go to your dry cleaners or go to the bakery.
0: True.
1: So I think just kind of reading the language there.
0: Read the room.
1: I would say that, you know, read the room. I've been in so many different trips with drivers, and the most part, they also read the room. They want to make sure the customer's happy. So if they're chatty, that's great. If not, that it is what it is. But it's become a new kind of social calling card, and I feel like it's a new character reference. People are putting their Uber ratings on their dating profiles now, and apparently in a recent NHL combine, one of the teams asked their prospects what their ratings were. So it's just a really interesting thing. Now it's becoming part of our broader society. And it's at the end of the day, it's a bit of a character reference.
0: Interesting. That is what a time to be alive.
1: What a time. Exactly.
0: Laura, thanks so much for your time today. I appreciate it.
1: Thank you so much.
0: That's Laura Miller from Uber Canada. So, hey, if you get a good ride, leave a good vote or leave a good rating. Oh, my goodness, vote. Leave a good rating and hope that the driver does the same for you. Keep it here. Still lots more to come on AM800's The Shift.
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10: 27 degrees in Windsor, Essex, a mix of sun and cloud for this afternoon. I'm Megan Delorier, AM 800 News. Coming up, trade talks continue and job cuts at WSIB. But first, Windsor is beginning the process of expropriating 45 boarded up, vacant, and rundown properties in the city's West End. The announcement was made Thursday on Indian Road. Windsor Mayor Drew Dilkin says council voted unanimously to move ahead with the process, with the city citing neighborhood renewal, public safety, and community revitalization. Many of the properties are owned by companies associated with the Ambassador Bridge and have been the subject of legal disputes with the city for decades. Dilkin says this is about rebuilding neighborhoods, but he doesn't have a figure on how much that could cost the city.
6: The goal is money, you know, money we're going to have to spend initially in order to acquire the land. The goal then is to get it back into active use and get homes built on these 45 properties, which then would generate a sales transaction where the city would receive revenue from the sale of the land.
10: Majority of the homes are along Indian Road, Edison Street, Bloomfield Road, and Felix Avenue. Manitoba's premier says the province is open to lifting a ban on U.S. booze as part of reaching a trade deal. Wob Kanoo says that while lifting the ban will give up leverage, he does hope Canadians will keep the pressure on buying local.
11: We haven't decided to put the booze back on the shelves, but hypothetically, let's say that there was a deal that the Prime Minister really, really recommended and we decided to put the booze back on the shelves. What I would say to Canadians is leave it there. If we put the booze back on the shelves, don't buy it.
10: Canada is in intense negotiations to prevent punishing new tariffs with a Saturday deadline for a new trade deal. A 61-year-old woman has been charged following an assault involving two children running a lemonade stand in Walkerville. On the evening of August 3rd, Windsor police officers responded to a report of an assault in the 900 block of Gladstone Avenue. Officers learned that two boys, an 8-year-old and a 13-year-old, had set up a lemonade stand near the intersection of Gladstone and Niagara Street. Police say the woman approached the stand and was hostile toward the boys. She then allegedly pushed one child and flipped the other child's chair, causing him to fall to the ground. Later that night, officers located and arrested the woman. She's been charged with two counts of assault. Inside and outside workers for the County of Essex could hit the picket line if a deal cannot be reached. QP Local 2974.1, who represents about 60 workers, says the employees voted 93% in favor of strike action. According to the union, the strike action comes after months of bargaining marked by demands for concessions and delay tactics from management. Union Vice President Lindsay Simpson says talks are moving a bit slow.
12: We've had about seven bargaining sessions. We've still got some distance between us that we're trying to close. We have one more date scheduled, and then after that, we're not sure what happens.
10: The workers have been without a contract since March. More than 100 Windsor workers with the Workplace Safety and Insurance Board, better known as WSIB, have been told their jobs are redundant. The Ontario Compensation Employees Union says 131 workers have received notice following a province-wide review. The union says the job cuts will hurt service delivery for injured workers and will increase workloads. It also says many of those affected have decades of experience working with local employers, healthcare providers, and the injured workers. Union President Harry Goslin says it's devastating news.
13: We're talking about a workforce that got the organization through the pandemic, have served their communities. They've worked from their kitchen tables to provide workers with the services that they need.
10: A total of 466 WSIB employees across the province have been impacted. WSIB says that there will still be local teams in affected regions providing in-person support for people returning to work. It's officially the end of Titan Tool and Die in Windsor. On Wednesday, Unifor Local 195 met with the workers at the Union Hall to hand out their severance pay. The workers were locked out by the company last August after contract talks failed, but the dispute ended last month. Unifor Local 195 President Emil Naboot says the workers spent close to 11 and a half months on the picket line before the company and union reached a deal.
14: We were able to get for them as we were established that they are entitled to receive unemployment insurance during this lockout, because we presented the case to EI Canada that those individual was no fault of their own being forced to be on a layoff and not necessarily to be locked out.
10: Naboot adds that the union will help find employment for the affected workers. And Windsor Regional Hospital has launched a new mobile sensory therapy program thanks to a donation from Nolan Smile Foundation. The foundation, created in memory of Nolan Trepanier, donated 4 Snoozalin carts that can be taken directly to patient rooms. The carts feature lights, sounds, and tactile tools designed to reduce anxiety and provide comfort for children and adults during hospital stays. John Trepanier, Nolan's father, says the idea to bring the program to Windsor was inspired by the comfort their son found in sensory therapy during cancer treatments.
15: It was a space that doctors weren't allowed to go into. So anytime he was there, he wasn't being picked or prodded, or he was allowed just to escape from the hospital.
10: The foundation donated $28,000 to launch the program at the Met and Olette campuses. AM 800 News, on air every 30 minutes, online anytime at am800cklw.com. It's 3:36. The forecast is next.
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0: 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A beauty day out there, mix of sun and cloud, going up to a high of 27, which we still haven't reached. Tonight, going down to a clear low of 16. Friday looks great. Sunny with a high of 27, a low overnight of 18. Saturday doesn't look great. There's no two ways about it. 70% chance of showers all day, only getting up to a high of 23 degrees. Right now it's 26. That's 78 Fahrenheit. Things look to be pretty smooth on the roads out there this afternoon across Windsor and Essex County, other than, of course, the long laundry list of construction. So the next one I want to mention is out in the county. County Road 12 will be closed between County Road 11, that's Walker Road, and County Road 15, just west of Gesto in Essex. This work is for approximately 6 months to rehab the River Canard Bridge. If you see any traffic problems out there, I'd love to get them on the air. Give us a shout. Shoot us a text to 519-792-2559.
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16: 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What Windsor Essex is talking about and what you need to know. 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

0: AM 800's The Shift. Thank you so much for joining us this afternoon. I'm your host, Michelle Molesky from CTV Windsor. Got a text here that there is a 3-car crash at Tecumseh and Forest Glade. Police and fire are on the scene, so that is likely to cause a bit of a traffic backup. Hopefully everyone is all right. But just a reminder, things may be slow going at Tecumseh Road and Forest Glade, so avoid that area if you can at all. All right, this is the time every week that we check in with CTV national correspondent Kamal Karamali, and he's joining me now. Hi, how are you today?
1: Hey, Michelle, great to hear from you.
0: Thanks for your time. And today we're focusing in on something that is of specific interest to those of us who live here in a border town, StatsCan's new data about travel trends between Canada and other countries. What can you tell us about that?
1: Yeah, absolutely. I mean, it shows that really we are seeing maybe perhaps a softening of the boycott of Canadians refusing to travel to the U.S. It seems to be kind of lessening in at least the numbers when it comes to cross-border travel. So we're seeing, based on this June data that came out just this morning, that we're seeing an increase for the third straight month in a row of Canadians traveling to the United States, at least according to Statistics Canada. So that puts April, May, and June as the months we've seen an increase in the number of people, Canadians, choosing to go down south. And that is these numbers are year over year, so they're comparing June of 2026 to June of 2025. So the data shows the number of Canadian residents return trips from the U.S. increased 5% year over year. So that's roughly 2.3 million trips to the United States. And as I mentioned, up for the third straight month. But I have to add the caveat, Michelle, that it follows 15 months of year-over-year decreases. That's 15 months of year-over-year decreases. So the boycott was in full swing. It was working for over a year. You know, we've heard from the tourism sector in the United States how much of a pinch they felt. But June's numbers, April's numbers, May numbers, it seems like it's getting Canadians are a bit more lax when it comes to that hard and fast rule that thou shalt not travel to the United States. There is another interesting figure that really popped out to me, and that was how Canadians are traveling to the United States. So the number of Canadians traveling to the U.S. by car, and that is, you know, quickly driving down, it was 7.5%, with 2/3 of those just being same-day visits. And air travel actually dropped for the month of June another 1.2%. So talking to travel experts and asking their opinion, this indicates to them that Canadians are willing now a little bit more compared to last year go to the United States, but for very short trips. They're making sure not to spend overnight trips there, spend their hard-earned dollars on long vacations, but maybe just pop in for a quick hello to a border town like Seattle, like Buffalo, and maybe even go as far as New York, but they're not staying for longer stays. So that was really, really interesting. Another interesting perspective, and just to broaden it out a bit, we also got a snapshot of Canadians that are traveling abroad. And so that was up 3.5% in the month of June, with 3.2 million Canadians saying that they traveled to countries outside of Canada. Meanwhile, the number of international visitors entering Canada was also up by 5.5% in the month of June compared to June of 2025. Let's not forget, Michelle, this was the month of FIFA. This was the month of World Cup. So, you know, we may have been seeing Canadians travel to the U.S. to catch a couple of matches, but it looks like the world really did come to Canada, as we're seeing a 5.5% increase in the month of June of international visitors. One thing of note, like we saw a huge increase in European visitors. That was up 7.5% year over year. The Americas, that's North, Central, and South America, 8.5% increase. But Oceania, we're talking about countries like New Zealand and Australia, saw over 16% increase. Now that could also be the due to the fact that, you know, Australia and New Zealand played matches here in the month of June when it comes to the FIFA World Cup. So it looks like the tourism industry did quite well with the number of visitors we're seeing with this latest StatCan data of June numbers of how many visitors internationally Canada had.
0: Yeah, and even anecdotally, Kamal Karamali, CTV News national correspondent, joining me, and we're talking about cross-border tourism. And even, you know, if you look at your Facebook feed or my own personal Facebook feed, I've noticed an increase in the number of my, you know, friends who are now traveling to the United States. It's happening more and more. And so I do wonder, though, do you think the state of trade relations is not going to impact people's travel plans anymore? Like, do you think people are just saying, ah, forget it, I can't control it, I'm just going to go to the States because I miss Target and I miss Meijer and I want to go to Florida and I want to get on a cruise, and the best place to do that is Fort Lauderdale or Canaveral or whatnot?
1: Yeah, and you know, there might be that fatigue that's coming into play. People can only boycott for so long before they really start craving those items that they might have missed, or even just some of the sights and sounds of the tourism industry there. Or even catching, you know, a Buffalo Bills game, for example, or something like that. But, or a you know, a Detroit Lions game in Windsor's case, right? So there might be a little bit of fatigue, but I asked, some travel experts we interviewed today to look into their crystal ball. What will things be like? And, you know, you gotta remember, in April, May, and June, the animosity had started becoming a little bit duller, should I say. There wasn't as much. There was a lot of focus on Iran and the U.S. and the Strait of Hormuz. There wasn't as much focus on the relationship between Canada and the U.S. and how tumultuous that was. But you've been covering it in your headlines. You've been covering it in your newscasts. It is very, very front and center right now as both sides are trying to hash out a deal. Both the prime minister and the president have been sparring quite a bit verbally online, and you've seen that animosity build up. So the best guess is maybe we'll see those numbers go back down in August, but that those numbers won't come out, Michelle, for another couple of months, because June's numbers were just released this morning.
0: Yeah, and I mean, I can only speak for myself, but my real desire to boycott the United States right now is this whole 51st state. I just, that's why I'm boycotting. And, you know, the trade thing, there's nothing I can do about it. And so, but my boycott's in place because of the 51st state. And it, unless he says, oopsies, sorry, didn't mean it, you know, I think there's a lot of Canadians like me who don't want to go to the States because of that small little issue.
1: Absolutely, and you know, I wouldn't downplay it as small, because
0: yeah,
1: it really was front and center for a lot of people that we spoke to. But there is also another number that I want to throw at you that really does paint a picture of what we're dealing with here in terms of 3 months of increases of Canadians traveling to the U.S., and that is the numbers in 2025 were so abysmally low that really we've had analysts say the only place you can go is up. So travel by Canadians to the United States fell by 25% in 2025 as part of this boycott, right? And do you want to know what that is in actual visits? That's 10 million fewer visits year over year. So compared to 2024 to 2025, that was nearly 10 million fewer visits. So really, when you're dealing with a number that low, and that is your baseline, you know, when you're looking at three straight months of increases, it's a lot of it has to do with just because you were in the basement, you can only really go up from there.
0: Yeah, that's a great point. Like, there's only one way to go up. All right. Thanks so much for your time, Kamal Karamali, a CTV News national correspondent, talking cross-border tourism. Thank you so much for your time today.
1: Anytime, Michelle.
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0: 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A lovely little day on deck out there for you tonight, going down to a low of 13. Oh, that's perfect August weather. I love it. Friday looks great. Sunny, a high of 27, going down to a low overnight of 16. They're now calling for showers, 30% chance of showers Friday night. And now they're saying showers all day Saturday night. And they're now bumping it up to a 60% chance of showers on Sunday. Not very warm on the weekend. Highs of just 23 on Saturday and 21 on Sunday. Not great weather. But hopefully a lot of these events will still go off without a hitch. Right now it's 27, that's 80 degrees Fahrenheit.
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0: 3:56 here on AM 800. Thank you so much for joining me. I'm Michelle Maleski from CTV Windsor, and this is the time of day that we always check in with my friend and colleague up the street at TV. Joining me now is our anchor, Stephanie Mazzotti. Hi, Steph. How's it going today?
1: It's going great. Thank you. Big news from Drew Dilkins, but I'll let you detail that a little later on. But right now I really want to talk about the dirt bike trails at the Libro Center in Amherstburg. Michelle, I'm not sure if you've gone there before. I took my bike there last July, and wow, it was incredible. So much fun.
0: Yeah, they are a lot of fun, and it's so neat how there's so many new additions of these great bike trails for cyclists in our community.
1: Yeah, it really is. So let me give you an update. The Windsor-Essex Bike Community, or WebC, already built three phases of mountain biking trails. And now work is underway on phase four, which is the new skills park. I for sure will not be going on that. but I want to talk about last night. There was an unveiling of a kiosk. It is this metal structure that will feature a map of the trail system, things like safety rules, difficulty, ratings, along with like a bike repair station that will have tools and a bench for seating, also emergency information as well. So if you're in that area checking it out, there will be, you know, a new little feature that you can go and check out. And it really just is a great welcoming into the trail system area.
0: Oh, I love this. I think it's so, like I say, it's so neat that there's new things for cyclists to do. You know, for so long, Windsor-Essex had this bad reputation for being bad for cycling. And I think these are those small things that we're working away on to make it more cycle friendly.
1: I really think it is. I think cycling is blowing up in our community for sure. And what's really interesting, this isn't just like a feature on the trail. It was truly like a community effort. So this kiosk was designed and built by four Millwright students and eight architectural technology students from St. Clair College, which is super cool. And a lot of the material was donated as well. So steel coming from Atlas Tube, gravel donated by Walker Aggregates, bike repair station. It was provided at cost by Flow Cafe. It goes on and on and on. So it really just shows, again, how all the community, we can all come together. If we each pitch in, how something
0: and do a little bit
1: can all come of it.
0: Yeah, for sure. Thanks so much, Stephanie. I appreciate it. Have a great newscast.
1: Thank you.
0: Thank you. That's my friend and colleague Stephanie Mazzotti from the CTV Windsor newsroom. Keep it here. Still lots more to come on AM 800.
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24: Seven degrees in Windsor, Essex, a mix of sun and cloud this afternoon. I'm Megan Delorier, AM 800 News. 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Coming up, workers at Titan receive their severance pay in a new program at Windsor Regional Hospital. But first, Canada-U.S. Trade Minister Dominic LeBlanc returned to Washington today to meet again with U.S. Trade Representative Jamison Greer to continue work on finalizing a deal to avert a new round of U.S. tariffs. Speaking briefly to reporters, LeBlanc says they had a detailed meeting.
25: Canadians expect us to get a deal that's in the economic interest of Canada and Canadian workers. We're very close. We continue to make progress. And we're going to stay here and do the work that's necessary until we get to that point.
24: Details of the deal have yet to be provided, but it is expected to address U.S. tariffs on steel, aluminum, lumber, autos, limited access to Canada's dairy market, as well as Canada's retaliatory tariffs on autos and alcohol. The City of Windsor is starting the process of expropriating 45 residential properties in Old Sandwich Town. The announcement was made Thursday afternoon on on Indian Street. At the end of July, City Council voted unanimously to begin the process. The properties include vacant lots, boarded up homes, and several buildings under emergency demolition orders. Mayor Drew Dilkins says they've been looking at everything that was happening in the lead up to the opening of the Gordie Howe International Bridge and decided now was the time to act.
3: We want to rebuild neighborhoods, certainly 45 properties, being able to reactivate them, get them into the hands of people who actually want to see housing built in an area that's more affordable in our city, I think hits a lot of check boxes. And certainly the conversation around the city council table, it was unanimous vote saying move forward and move forward now.
24: The city says it has spent about $3 million on negotiations with property owners since 2017. Dilkins also stated during the announcement that he will be seeking re-election and will file his nomination papers for the mayor's seat on Friday. A 61-year-old woman is facing two assault charges following an incident involving two boys running a lemonade stand. On August 3rd, around 9 p.m., Windsor police officers responded to a report of an assault at the intersection of Gladstone Avenue and Niagara Street. Officers learned an 8-year-old boy and a 13-year-old boy had set up a lemonade stand when a woman approached them and was hostile. Police say the woman then allegedly pushed one child and flipped the other child's chair, causing him to fall on the ground and causing minor injuries. Officers located and arrested the woman later that night, and she has been charged. 131 Windsor employees with the Workplace Safety and Insurance Board, better known as the WSIB, are being let go, according to the union who represents them. The Ontario Compensation Employees Union says the job reductions follow a province-wide review of the company. The union says the cuts will eliminate stable public sector jobs and could impact services for injured workers. Union President Harry Goslin says that the organization is already facing significant workload problems, which will likely worsen following these cuts.
4: That is not going to be improving service. That is not going to make the organization, the most sought after workplace in the province. It's going to be undermining those workers that we serve. It's going to delay their return calls. It'll delay decisions. It'll delay access to health care.
24: The union says this will affect employees who have decades of experience and knowledge of local industries and workplaces. Unionized inside and outside workers at the County of Essex are ready to hit the picket line. QP Local 2974.1 represents 60 workers who have voted to back contract demands. Union Vice President Lindsay Simpson says the county is now pushing concessions.
5: Right now, it's there's a concession on the table for generic drugs, as was in the press release. We're still a ways away on wages and benefits.
24: The two sides are set to resume talks next week. After 11 and a half months on the picket line, it's officially the end of Titan Tool and Die in Windsor. On Wednesday, Unifor Local 195 met with the workers impacted to hand them their severance pay. The workers were locked out by the company last August after contract talks failed, and the dispute ended on July 24th after the union secured severance for the workers. Local 195 President Emil Naboot says the union continues to assist those members impacted.
8: We will be finding work for those workers, and already we had find a lot of work for many of those members who wants to continue working.
24: At the time of the lockout, the union represented 60 members, including 27 active employees and 33 laid off workers. And a new sensory therapy program is on the move at Windsor Regional Hospital thanks to a donation from the Nolan's Smile Foundation. The foundation, created in memory of Nolan Trepanier, donated 4 Snoozalin mobile carts that will be taken directly to patient rooms. The carts feature lights, sounds, and different tools designed to reduce anxiety and provide comfort for those staying in the hospital. John Trepanier, Nolan's father, says the activities allow young patients to focus on something other than their illness.
9: When they're happy, they kind of forget that they're not well for a little bit. So that's more what we've realized, is that primarily with our pediatric experience, being able to provide that detachment, that space, that kind of buffer zone, so that they can be themselves instead of being a patient.
24: The foundation donated $28,000 to launch the program. Now time for your AM 800 business report. Walmart is raising its outlook for the year after posting quarterly sales that beat Wall Street estimates. This comes after another strong quarter of e-commerce growth and tariff refunds. The retail giant said revenue rose 5.9% in its fiscal second quarter, with e-commerce sales jumping 23% globally. On the markets as they close, Dow Jones is trading down 654 points, NASDAQ down 245, TSX in the negative 73 points. Gold still up at $45.85 U.S. an ounce. Oil trading up at $86.64 U.S. a barrel. And the Canadian dollar is up at 72.50 cents U.S. Today's AM 800 news poll question, will you buy American alcohol if it's back on shelves as part of the Canada-U.S. trade agreement? Let us know at am800cklw.com. Yesterday we asked how you would describe the government's approach to trade talks with the U.S. Of nearly 1,200 responses, 46% said passive, while 46% said balanced. News time is 4:07. Michelle will have your forecast next.
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0: 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Overnight tonight, a clear low of 13. Friday still looks good, sunny with a high of 27. Overnight Friday, going down to a low of 16 degrees. There is now a 30% chance of showers overnight. Saturday doesn't look great. They're calling for showers all day with a cool high of just 23 degrees. They're now even calling for a 60% chance of showers on Sunday and a high of just 21. Right now it's 26. That's 79 Fahrenheit.

0: 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Alfa Romeo supporting Windsor's community. We did have a report earlier of a three-car crash at Tecumseh and Forest Glade with police and fire on the scene. Haven't gotten any other updates on that one. Hopefully everyone's okay if it is something serious that's happened there. If you see any problems, give us a shout. Shoot us a text to 519-792-2559.
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0: Four 11 here on AM 800. Thank you so much for joining us. And joining me now is Megan Delorier from the AM 800 newsroom. And really quickly, at that news conference today on Indian Road, the mayor did indicate that he is going to seek re-election. Hang on. Oh, there we go. Just a technical difficulty there. We got you now.
3: Perfect.
0: There we go.
3: Yeah, he did announce that he will be running again for mayor. So he will be filing his nomination papers tomorrow, he said. But yes, he has made the announcement that he
0: made
3: will.
0: Made the decision.
3: Made the decision.
0: Made it public that it's.
3: I think people kind of knew it was coming.
0: Yeah,
3: I mean,
0: yeah.
3: He had kind of, you know, made comments multiple times leading up that obviously seemed as though he was going to. Mm-hmm. So, but yeah, he plans to file tomorrow.
0: All right. Well, still in, you know, it makes it interesting. Mm-hmm. And, you know, now that we know for sure.
3: Right.
0: So that's, interesting. And, but he did announce it in the media interviews.
3: Yes.
0: After the Indian Road situation.
3: Yes.
0: And so what a story out of the West End today.
3: It really is. Yeah. The city has announced that they are going to be moving ahead with the expropriation process of about 45 residential properties. An old sandwich town, which is the West End. And so the announcement was made by, obviously, Windsor Mayor Drew Dilkins, but he was also joined by members of City Council and City Administration for the announcement, which took place actually outside of several, you know, boarded up properties on Indian Road, just near the Ambassador Bridge there. So he mentioned that Council voted unanimously in favor during an in-camera meeting on July 27th to start this process, which, of course, you know, that was the same day that traffic began moving across the Gordie Howe International Bridge. And so, you know, companies associated with the owners of the Ambassador Bridge own a number of those properties in question. And so, you know,
0: that's a complicated sentence. Companies associated with the owners of the
3: Ambassador Bridge. Right. Yeah.
0: A whole lot of numbered companies, I'm willing to bet.
3: It's a lot. Yeah. So, and of course, you know, this has been kind of the center of, you know, multiple legal battles with the city for several decades now. So, you know, the city says the ultimate goal from this obviously is to kind of help stabilize that neighborhood and, you know, renew housing in that neighborhood. Obviously, a plan to hopefully rebuild homes and, you know, have a nice established neighborhood in that area. But yeah, many of those homes are either, you know, boarded up. They're very run down. Some of them have actually already been torn down from emergency demolition reports and whatnot. So a lot going on there. And this is on, you know, multiple roadways. It's not just Indian Road. Obviously, there are, you know, that whole kind of area there where those homes are located are kind of within this. And so, you know, the city said, you know, the remaining property owners were served notices on Monday. They're hoping to really get this moving.
0: Mm-hmm. I wonder, did they talk at all about how quickly we might see these derelict homes coming down? Because this is just the beginning of another round of, I don't even think negotiating is the word. When you're being expropriated, you don't have a lot to negotiate.
3: Yeah, there wasn't really a timeline for that. I mean, if they were served notices on Monday,
0: probably have a window to respond. And
3: right.
0: Then, gotcha.
3: Right. Yeah, but this comes after, you know, July. There were about 17 properties, I think, that were, you know, demoed because they were considered, you know, significant safety hazards in that area. Mm-hmm. Those properties were owned by, and this is again where it kind of gets complicated. Those properties had been owned by the Canadian Transit Company, which is owned by the Detroit International Bridge Company, which is then controlled by the Maroon family, who owns the Ambassador Bridge. It's a lot.

0: the backstory when you see these buildings, when you first come into Windsor. So
1: right.
0: It, whatever happens, it would just be nice to not have that be welcome to Windsor. You know,
1: right.
0: It's really unfortunate situation over there.
1: Yeah. And I think when you look at the dollar amount associated with it as well, I mean, Windsor, you know, it was stated today that Windsor has spent about $3 million in legal and professional fees kind of related to negotiations, you know, since about 2017 when they started really negotiating with those property owners. And that comes down to taxpayer dollars, right? Like we're paying to have that done. And that was something the mayor felt very strongly about and said, you know, enough is enough. There's like a time where, you know, how many millions of dollars can you continue to rack up in these, you know, negotiations and legal fees before you take this step? So, you know, the city says they remain obviously very open to trying to resolve any outstanding issues with the property owners. But obviously, you know, council and the city really wants to move ahead with, you know, rebuilding a neighborhood that they say has, you know, suffered from the condition of these properties. Mm-hmm.
0: And things have been really great out in Sandwich Town of late with all of the community benefit improvements and all the hard work that they're doing out there to, you know, quote unquote, take advantage of hosting the new Gordy.
1: Yeah.
0: And so they must be thrilled about this as well, too. You know, it's an eyesore on the one side when everything is looking great on the other side.
1: Yeah, it was stated today that, you know, these properties are covered by the Old Sandwich Town Community Improvement Plan, obviously, which allows the city to acquire and approve that land and buildings and obviously, you know, potentially sell or lease or, you know, otherwise dispose of them, however the city decides. But, the city, it was mentioned, you know, the ongoing presence of these buildings obviously has reduced the area's, you know, housing supply and obviously affects other nearby homes. And again, has created such a, you know, a public safety and property standard concern when it comes to the city. So, it'll be interesting to see how quick, I guess.
0: This all moves.
1: Well,
0: it's an important step for sure.
1: Absolutely.
0: All right. Thanks so much, Megan. Megan DeLaurier from the AM 800 newsroom. Keep it here. Still lots more to come on The Shift.
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0: 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A lovely evening on deck, clear with a low down to 13. Friday looks great, sunny with a high of 27. Overnight Friday night down to 16 degrees, but there is a 30% chance of showers, which is likely going to usher in a rainy Saturday. Right now it's 26, that's 79 Fahrenheit.
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0: to backpacks and local organizations that are just wanting to make sure that every kid gets the best start going. But there is no denying that tech is a big part of learning today. And, you know, the Ontario government is spending millions in tech to make tech classrooms more tech savvy. How does AI work into that? How do teachers work into that? It's a whole new world for teaching. And so again, we're going to go to the experts to talk about how teachers navigate all of this. And joining me on the phone right now is Sam Jenkins, co-founder and managing partner at Punch Card Systems. Hi, Sam. Thanks for your time.
1: Oh, well, thanks for having me.
0: So let's just start with, what is Punch Card Systems?
1: Well, at PunchCard, we're a digital innovation consultancy, so we build custom software and AI tools for organizations, and in many cases, we're helping them figure out where AI actually fits. We work with customers in insurance and banking, and relevant for today, folks in education.
0: Mm-hmm. And so, as I understand it, Ontario is spending $60 million in new technology. What does that mean? Does that mean it's software or hardware or AI data systems? Can you help me understand where all that money is going?
1: Well, in this circumstance, that $60 million investment is in a new platform from Nelson Education System. So it's basically a content platform for Ontario classrooms, giving classrooms access to what they're saying as new curriculum-aligned resources for grades 1 through 12. So different ways for teachers to be able to teach using technology.
0: That must be very overwhelming for teachers to have to, especially those who are veterans in education, and to navigate how tech works in. Is there, you know, tips and tricks for how a teacher can take, you know, technology and AI to build it into their curriculum?
1: I think that's a really wonderful question. I mean, first of all, I'm sure teachers are stressed just like we all are in terms of new technology. The pace of tech right now does seem overwhelming for most. And you know, it's not that teachers can't learn the tools. It's that, you know, they're being handed some new tech. So to your point around there being, you know, tips and tricks, absolutely. I think there's maybe a larger, organizational challenge that we need to be thinking about around too many tools or too many disconnected tools as well. That overwhelm often comes with not only learning new tools, but having to log into 5 different systems, re-entering the same data into each of those systems, switching context all day. The same problems that you know, people might have in an office place with digital tools being implemented. Those are the same challenges that teachers might be having in the classroom.
0: Mm-hmm. And so, is there something that companies like you can help with teachers in terms of navigating that shift?
1: Well, so I think the first thing is actually not what companies can do. It's actually what our school systems can do, and that's probably providing more teaching and tooling. More teaching around the tooling for teachers to be able to use these tools. I mean, at the end of the day, if we're just adding more onto the plates of our teachers, well, something has to give. And so this absolutely has to do with technology, but it also has to do with the changing nature of AI and introducing AI into classrooms as well.
0: So there's a lot of debate out there about AI, and Sam Jenkins is joining me as part of this whole world with Punch Card Systems and helping people navigate the new tech in the world that we live in. And so I'm curious what your thought is about AI, because there's a lot of debate, and unlike a lot of other issues in the world where people either are on one side or the other, there's also a lot of people who are in the middle, and they can see the benefit and they can see the dangers. Where do you stand on this? Is AI something we should be worried about, or are you someone who can see the devil and the angel?
1: Well, also a complex question. You know, I'm a parent myself. We have school-aged children. I absolutely want to be mindful of what types of technology and certainly what types of AI are being exposed to my children in the classroom. But you know, there are good and there are challenges associated with new tech, especially around AI. fundamentally, I think we need to be thinking about what safe rollouts of AI and technology tools look like in our classrooms. This means thinking about security. It means thinking about student data. It means thinking about student data and sovereignty, making sure that that data stays here in Canada and doesn't end up overseas.
0: Mm-hmm. It is a very, you know, it can be a very exciting time, very interesting time. As part of all this, but it really overwhelms me for sure. And so do you have any top tips for parents in terms of maybe how they talk to their older age children about the dangers and pitfalls of leaning too heavily on AI?
1: Wonderful question. And I think we are, as parents, probably all dealing with that, not only for ourselves, but certainly for our families. When I think about AI and our kids being exposed to it and being ready for the future, I think this comes back not down to teaching our kids how to use AI, but more giving our kids the opportunity to be literate around AI. This means understanding more of the challenges and the danger and when to properly use these tools. At the end of the day, this is an exercise in critical thinking and making sure that we understand, like I said, when we should be using the tools, not just should we be using them without thinking.
0: Gotcha. That's a great point. Thank you so much, Sam Jenkins, AI tech expert, joining us this afternoon. Thanks so much for your time.
1: Of course, anytime.
0: So, you know, it is a very interesting time to be in the AI generation, I guess. It's very interesting and, you know, worrisome, especially for parents such as myself. I have two kids in post-secondary and one in high school, and I'm worried about my lack of tech savviness getting in the way of seeing the value of AI and where it might help my kids a little bit. So it's definitely an interesting time to have kids in school right now. And so just a quick traffic update. Texter saying Tecumseh and Forest Glade is, quote, sorta open. Cars are off to the side and it is now in the cleanup stage, but it's still probably slow going in there. And for sure there would be emergency services and tow truck operators in the area. So take your time, give them some space, move over if you can. And another note here, another texter, there's road construction on Riverdale south of Riverside Drive. The texter saying, obey the flag person. I have a feeling that people aren't paying attention to the flag persons in that area. All right, keep it here. Still plenty more to come on The Shift.
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12: Degrees in Windsor, Essex, a mix of sun and cloud for this afternoon. I'm Megan DeLaurier, AM 800 News. 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Coming up, charges laid in lemonade stand assault and job cuts at Chorus. But first, the city of Windsor is beginning the expropriation process for 45 boarded up, rundown, and vacant properties in Sandwich Town. Mayor Drew Dilkins made the announcement Thursday along Indian Road. Council voted unanimously to make the move during an in-camera meeting on July 27th, the same day traffic began moving across the Gordie Howe International Bridge between Windsor and Detroit. Companies associated with the owners of the Ambassador Bridge own a number of the properties in question, which have been at the center of multiple legal battles with the city for several decades. Dilkins says the city has spent $3 million since 2017 trying to reach a resolution.
6: We've worked in good faith every step of the way. And there was a time when I just said months ago, we're not spending any more money. We're putting a pause on that because I don't see a reasonable prospect of getting to the end. You know, some of the properties in question were part of a transaction that would have, you know, been part of the overall deal. We just can't wait anymore.
12: He says the goal is to rebuild the neighborhood with new homes. Dilkins also stated during the announcement that he will be seeking re-election for the mayor's seat and will file his nomination papers on Friday. Canada-U.S. Trade Minister Dominic LeBlanc returned to Washington today to meet again with U.S. Trade Representative Jamison Greer to continue work on finalizing a deal to avert a new round of U.S. tariffs. LeBlanc briefly spoke to reporters.
7: We continue to do the important work that Canadians expect us to do. We had a long, detailed meeting with Ambassador Greer and his colleagues.
12: Details of the deal have yet to be reported. U.S. President Donald Trump announced Tuesday that he was pausing punishing new tariffs on Canada for 3 days, pending the finalization of the new trade deal. An incident at a lemonade stand in Walkerville has led to an arrest and charges. Windsor police say they responded to a report of an assault in the 900 block of Gladstone Avenue on the evening of August 3rd. Police stated that an 8-year-old boy and a 13-year-old boy had set up a lemonade stand near the intersection of Gladstone and Niagara Street. According to police, a woman then approached the stand and was hostile towards the boys before she allegedly pushed one of the children and then flipped the other child's chair, causing him to fall to the ground. Minor injuries were reported. Later that night, officers located and arrested the woman. The 61-year-old is facing 2 assault charges. Inside and outside workers for the County of Essex are willing to hit the picket line. QP Local 2974.1 members voted 93% in favor of strike action after months of bargaining, with more talks scheduled for next week. QP is opposing proposed changes to generic drug coverage, which it says would shift costs onto workers. Union Vice President Lindsay Simpson says his members are frustrated.
11: Obviously, you know, nobody's looking for a strike, but at this point, like, we have to get some movement here from the other side of the table.
12: The union represents about 60 workers. The Workplace Safety and Insurance Board, better known as WSIB, is making job cuts, including in Windsor. The Ontario Compensation Employees Union says the company has given notification to 131 workers in Windsor that their jobs are redundant. The decision comes following a province-wide review of the WSIB, which the union says will impact service delivery for injured workers. Union President Harry Goslin says there were all kinds of reactions to the news.
13: Some that, you know, feel betrayed, that the organization has turned their backs on them. People that were in tears, unable to continue with the meeting, unable to work for the rest of the day.
12: A total of 466 WSIB employees across the province have been notified. Workers at Titan Tool and Die in Windsor have officially received their severance pay. Unifor Local 195 met with the workers on Wednesday to hand them the pay. It comes after the workers were locked out by the company last August after contract talks failed, and they spent close to 11 and a half months on the picket line before a deal was reached. Local 195 President Emil Nabu says the workers went through a lot, but they stuck together.
14: Sometimes in the workplace, people, they go to work and they don't get to know each other. But the 350 days on a picket line 24/7, they connect, they get to know each other, they become a family. And yesterday, it was a very emotional day for many of those members.
12: Following the deal at the end of July, the union removed all picket signs, barriers, and trailers from the plant on Howard Avenue. And Chorus Entertainment is making cuts at its TV and radio operations.
15: A company spokesperson says it has made a small number of changes in select markets, including jobs at Global BC, Global National, News 640, and Talk Radio. They say the changes are difficult but necessary to ensure its teams are structured in a sustainable way, while minimizing disruption to local news and audio delivery. The latest move comes after Chorus cut dozens of jobs, mostly in Western Canada, earlier this year, as part of programming changes across the country. Chorus recently reported a net loss of $36.5 million in its third quarter, as its revenue for the period fell 16% compared with a year ago. Brenda Molina Navidad, The Canadian Press.
12: 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It's 4:36. 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
19: 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Abandoned, broken-down homes on Indian Road in the West End are being expropriated. 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
0: 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A lovely evening on deck, going down to a cool low of 13 degrees, clear overnight, making way for a great day on Friday. High of 27, sunny. Overnight Friday night, unfortunately, there is a 30% chance of showers and a low of 16. Saturday doesn't look great. Calling for showers and only a high of 23 degrees. Right now it's 26, that's 79 Fahrenheit.

here on The Shift on AM 800. Thank you so much for joining us this week. I'm Michelle Maleski from CTV Windsor, your guest host for the rest of the week. And we have been talking a lot all week about back to school. And what does that look like for everything from tech that kids need?

0: 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Dominion Boulevard will have lane restrictions in both directions tomorrow between Northwood Street and Grand Marist West for milling and paving. LaBelle will be open during this work. This is work that's scheduled to start tomorrow, and it will last until Friday, September 4th. If you see a problem out there, let us know about it. Give us a shout, 519-792-2559. And in AM 800 gas prices, the price of, across the board, they're going down a full cent. Regular is going down to $173.9, while diesel is going down to $229.9.
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0: 4:40 here on AM 800's The Shift. I'm your guest host for the week, Michelle Molesky from CTV Windsor. And joining me now is Rusty Thompson from the AM 800 newsroom to help me break down the news today over on Indian Road. And this is a story that you've been working on here in the city of Windsor for how long?
1: Not just me, all of us.
0: Everybody.
1: I mean, decades. This has been decades. Decades legal battle, especially that got ramped up after 9/11 when the importance of the Ambassador Bridge was heightened. And but I mean, going back decades, you know, the various companies and companies linked to the Ambassador Bridge, the owners of the Ambassador Bridge have been buying up homes in the Indian Road Sandwich Town area. And as Mayor Drew Dilkins said in his news conference today, at the time there was a lot of people who didn't realize the significance.
0: Right.
1: Well, you know, go forward in 9/11, then all of a sudden everything changes. And talk of a second span of the Ambassador Bridge, as talks also ramp up about building another bridge, a government-owned bridge, a.k.a. the Gordie Howe Bridge, that we now know today. And there was so many legal battles where there was a halt on no development there. And all these homes owned by various people, again, quite a few owned by the Ambassador Bridge, that just fell into disrepair. And have been just, for the longest time, derelict, horrible to look at, blight.
0: Mm-hmm.
1: Now the city of Windsor is making the move to expropriate 45 properties. Those are boarded up vacant homes. Those are some of those boarded up vacant homes that were ordered demolished because they had been reached a point where they were a safety hazard.
0: Mm-hmm.
1: So some of those vacant lots where we've already seen on Indian Road where they've been bulldozed and moved out. The city is starting this process, and it's going to be a process that's going to take some time. I mean, and it's all dictated on the people who are served notice that the city is moving to expropriate, how they respond. And the city has been in conversation for a while with various parties, including the Ambassador Bridge, about these homes. And as Mayor Drew Dilkins said during today's news conference, it reached a point where since 2017, the city has spent in the area of $3 million in legal and professional help in dealing with these negotiations, that they said, okay, enough. Council on July 27th voted in camera, okay, let's move to the expropriation process. And the date itself stands out for me because it's the date where traffic officially started moving across the Gordie Howe Bridge.
0: The irony, yeah.
1: And so that's where we stand today, the city announcing officially that they're moving with the expropriation process. Notifications were sent out on the 17th, and now it'll start moving forward. And there could be Ontario Land Tribunal arguments for those who, you know, fighting the expropriation. But this is not the last we'll be talking about this by any stretch
0: by
1: of
0: any
1: the imagination.
0: Stretch, yeah.
1: But it's interesting that this move is that July 27th, you know, Gordie Howe Bridge, traffic goes across. All right, let's move forward with the expropriation. So where we go from here now is there's going to be multiple steps, and it's all going to be dictated on those receiving the notice. How they respond is how the city will respond.
0: Right. And so I guess where I'm getting mixed up is there are homes that have been torn down, and now the city is still coming in and saying, we're expropriating the whole property. So I'm mixing up property with home. And so homes that are still there and need to come down will be torn and expropriated.
1: Absolutely. And,
0: okay.
1: And so, I mean, going back to last summer, there was ones on Indian Road where the demolition order was ordered by the chief building official for the city, because they had reached a point where they were just, and since July, the city says 17 of those orders have already been issued. So we have 45 properties in this move for expropriation now, a good chunk of them, Indian Road, Edison Street, Bloomfield Road, and Felix Avenue. But then there's also like scattered homes, like one or two, say Roseland Avenue, Elm Avenue, St. Antoine Street, and one on College Avenue. So you've got a big chunk of Sandwich Town. And the goal is, now we asked the mayor during the news conference, okay, how much is this going to cost the city? And he goes, well, that still has to be determined because there's an appraisal that has to take place. And that's where some of the fight will be.
0: Right.
1: Where, okay, the property owner going, I don't like the appraisal rate. Mayor Drew Dilkins said the goal is to make this a wash, that whatever the city ends up having to spend, all these homes are going to be redesignated for, let's get these back for housing, sell them off to developers, sell them off. So the goal is, you know, as much as they'll spend money, they'll be able to turn that and have others buy it. So it's turned into housing as it should be.
0: And what it does, too, is it blocks any future plans by the bridge company to try to do anything along
1: there. Well, I would say never, never.
0: In
1: this world we live in.
0: Whoopsies. Yeah. Yeah, I shouldn't have said that.
1: but I'm sure it creates a major situation where that land for the owners of the Ambassador Bridge wanting to twin, because that's an area they were looking to land when some of those properties were being built along Indian Road. Like, that was the whole fight. Stop them from landing that second span until the Gordie Howe Bridge, or the second crossing at the time, was built by the government. So, yeah, so now we've got all these homes, we've got the battle, and as Dilkins pointed out, I mean, you've got single family homes here that have sat derelict and boarded up, and going back, I mean, I moved here September 1st, 2000. These fights and these discussions over these homes have been going on since then, through multiple versions of city council, multiple mayors, multiple councillors, lawyers, and just everything that's been involved. And so the fact that the city has finally moved to this point doesn't say we're going to take it.
0: Enough already. We're not even going to try to negotiate with you on how we move forward. We're just going to take them.
1: This is time. And you look at it also, you know, if it's as Drew Dilkins put during the news conference, said to the media, this is about neighborhood building. These neighborhoods have suffered long enough. There's people who have walked across the street as homes right across from their home have just fallen into disrepair. And it was kind of funny, the state of the whole situation as we rolled up for the news conference today. There's a dead raccoon on the front lawn of this home. And everybody's like, if that doesn't sum things up.
0: Wow. And even the background of a picture that I saw, there was a couple of counselors there, and there was another person I couldn't tell who it was that was standing behind Drew. Was that someone from the Sandwich Town BIA?
1: It could have just been someone sending up the microphone. I wouldn't read too much into extra people.
0: I wasn't
1: around there.
0: Sure if someone else, like from Sandwich Town, was there.
1: There were people. There were neighbors who were there. But so I mean, this is a big move. Like I said,
0: it is a big move.
1: There's more to come on this. We're going to be talking more about this just because of how the wheels are going to spin on this one. And, and like I said, it's right across from the University of Windsor. Could this be student housing in the sense that could an apartment building go up? Could the, you know, there's so many possibilities for that land.
0: But the city has to have a plan for it. They have to say, we're going to do this because we want to put good houses in.
1: Well, yeah, and it falls under the Sandwich CIP, the Community Improvement Plan. And so there's measures under that that allow the city to kind of make these steps to say, okay, this is necessary for this. And it's spelled out in legal terms. And everybody was really watching how they describe the situation.
0: Right.
1: Because of the legalities.
0: Right.
1: Of it.
0: Oh, the legalese.
1: And then there was one other. As we have been for months, the media asking Drew Dilkins, what's your election plans?
0: Yeah, what are you doing?
1: Tomorrow's the deadline, 2:00. And he said, yes, I intend to file my reelection, but I wanted to get the Indian Road stuff. Mm-hmm. Council wanted to get the Indian Road stuff, the West End homes, because it is important. He intends to file his nominations tomorrow, seek a fourth term in office.
0: Wow.
1: 9 other people have already filed the nomination papers in total, including Ward 1 Councillor Eddie Francis, the only member of council seeking the mayor's chair. So it's shaping up to be a pretty interesting race in October.
0: Yeah.
1: But, Drew said that there'll be more to come as he speaks tomorrow.
0: Once he officially signs on the dotted line.
1: Officially slides those papers in. And,
0: gotcha.
1: But, yeah, that and a surprise, no. I mean, yeah. We've been asking
0: just
1: him.
0: Just wanted to know.
1: Yeah, everybody's been asking since, I think, December of last year, going, what's your plans? You know, every end of every news conference, can you say anything yet? So,
0: yeah.
1: And he's been very clear in hinting that it's happening. He, you know, and that, I mean, last time around, I believe he waited until the last day then to.
0: Did he really? Oh, I didn't know that.
1: So. It was
0: okay.
1: right near the deadline to file the papers. So not a surprise that he's running again.
0: Doing that again. All right. Well, thanks so much for that. Rusty Thompson from the AM800 newsroom. Keep it here. There's lots more to come on AM800's The Shift.
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0: 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A beautiful day on evening, I should say, on deck. Going down to a low of 13 tonight, sunny and warm on Friday, a high of 27. Overnight Friday, a low of 16, but a 30% chance of showers. Rain on deck for Saturday. Right now it's 26, that's 79 Fahrenheit.
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0: Welcome back to AM 800. Thanks so much for joining us. 4:53 here. I'm Michelle Molesky, your host for the week from CTV Windsor. And a lovely little story I wanted to amplify a little bit more about special services for kids and families in hospital here at Windsor Regional. And joining me now is Windsor Regional Hospital's Chief Nursing Executive, Nicole Krivianek. Hi, Nicole. How are you?
17: Hi, I'm good. How are you?
0: How did I do on your last name? Krivianek.
17: Pretty good. Yeah, you got the notes I sent. Pretty good.
0: All right. Well, thank you so much for your time. And what we're talking about is the addition of something called sensory therapy carts. Tell me, what is that?
17: Yeah. So typically in some bigger centers or specialized centers, you'll see these in actually a room. It's called a Snoozlin room. It's kind of a brand. It's an internationally recognized brand of multisensory input. So when we say multisensory, you're thinking, you know, your visual sensory with lights and colors, some audio sensory and some touch sensory, and, you know, some different inputs there for folks that, you know, need some of that type of stimulation. And there's evidence to support that, you know, it can help with different ailments.
0: And so is this something that's just for kids?
17: Not necessarily. It can be used for people with dementia, people with intellectual disability, or people with, you know, needing sensory distraction or stimulation during therapies or during exercises and things like that.
0: So where will these carts be in the hospital?
17: Luckily for us, you know, we have them in this mobile form. So really upon assessment by a healthcare provider, this cart can be accessed anywhere in the entire hospital and it can be brought to the person where they're at. So it could be the emergency department, it could be a patient room, it could be any various different location in the hospital.
0: I see. And how was the hospital able to get these?
17: We were very fortunate to have a donation from a wonderful local family who had some experience with a Snoozalin room in a larger center when they unfortunately had a child going through an illness, terminal illness. And they saw the power. You know, you could have all the evidence in the world and the studies done in the world, but to see that in real life with your own family member, I'm sure was very impactful for them. And so they created a foundation called Nolan Smile, and they were able to raise funds for these carts.
0: I see. And so, how many carts does Windsor Regional have now?
17: We have four carts.
0: Four.
17: And, you know, it doesn't sound like a lot, but it was a large amount of money because they're meant to be durable. They're meant to be used over and over again. So it was a very generous donation from the foundation that allowed us to, you know, provide this for the people in the community.
0: Mm-hmm. No, I think it's amazing to have four of them because at any given time, the hospital probably has, unfortunately, more children than that who might potentially get some kind of respite from something like this. And I think it really speaks to how doctors, clinicians, hospitals, healthcare providers, and local charities are really thinking outside the box in terms of it's not just about how you heal someone physically, but like how you help them through that whole journey. I mean, I'm assuming these carts can't cure what is wrong, but it helps them. Do I understand correctly how it works?
17: Yeah, absolutely. I think you're hitting the money right there because you know, when I listened to Nolan's parents speak, the founders of the foundation, and saw their family and interacting with these carts, you see what Nolan's dad was saying was something that really impacted me as a mother myself. You know, when a child is going through an illness, they really live in the moment. So when you have this moment where they're interacting with the carts or they're in the Snoozalin room in the bigger centers, you see that smile on their face and you know that in that moment, they're not concentrated on their disease. They're just having that real childhood experience, which was very impactful.
0: Yeah. And, you know, it is very difficult when you have a child in hospital. And so, you know, to let them kind of forget where they are for a moment, I'm sure is a wonderful thing. Nicole, thank you so much for your time. That's the chief nursing executive for Windsor Regional. I appreciate your time today.
17: Okay. Thanks so much for having me.
0: Thank you. So that was a generous donation by a local charity called Nolan Smile that gave Windsor Regional four sensory therapy carts to help kids who, you know, it helps to reduce anxiety. And even if there's not an anxiety issue, it helps them just forget for a minute that they're in hospital and that they are sick. And so thank you so much to Nolan Smile for doing that for our entire community. And thank you for listening. Still lots more to come here on AM 800's The Shift.
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0: 26 degrees in Windsor, Essex, a mix of sun and cloud this afternoon. I'm Megan DeLaurier, AM 800 News. AM 800 News is brought to you by Sinclair College in Windsor and Chatham, the home of Saints Nation. Coming up, trade talks continue and job cuts at WSIB. But first, Windsor is beginning the process of expropriating 45 boarded up, vacant, and rundown properties in the city's West End. The announcement was made today on Indian Road. Windsor Mayor Drew Dilkins says council voted unanimously to move ahead with the process, with the city citing neighborhood renewal, public safety, and community revitalization. Many of the properties are owned by companies associated with the Ambassador Bridge and have been the subject of legal disputes with the city for decades. Dilkins says this is about rebuilding neighborhoods, but he didn't have a figure on how much that would cost the city.
22: The goal is money, you know, money we're going to have to spend initially in order to acquire the land. The goal then is to get it back into active use and get homes built on these 45 properties, which then would generate a sales transaction where the city would receive revenue from the sale of the land.
0: Dilkins also stated during the announcement that he will be seeking re-election for the mayor's seat and will file his nomination papers on Friday. Manitoba's premier says that the province is open to lifting a ban on U.S. booze as part of reaching a trade deal. Wab Canoe says that while lifting the ban will give up leverage, he hopes Canadians will keep the pressure on by buying local.
23: We haven't decided to put the booze back on the shelves, but hypothetically, let's say that there was a deal that the Prime Minister really, really recommended and we decided to put the booze back on the shelves. What I would say to Canadians is leave it there. If we put the booze back on the shelves, don't buy it.
0: Canada is in intense negotiations to prevent punishing new tariffs with a Saturday deadline for a new trade deal. A 61-year-old woman has been charged following an assault involving two children running a lemonade stand in Walkerville. On the evening of August 3rd, Windsor police officers responded to a report of an assault in the 900 block of Gladstone Avenue. Officers learned that two boys, an 8-year-old and a 13-year-old, had set up a lemonade stand near the intersection of Gladstone and Niagara Street. Police say the woman approached the stand. She then allegedly pushed one child and flipped the other child's chair, causing him to fall to the ground. Both children sustained minor injuries. Later that night, officers located and arrested the woman. She has been charged with two counts of assault. Inside and outside workers for the County of Essex could hit the picket line if a deal can't be reached. QP Local 2974.1, who represents about 60 workers, says the employees voted 93% in favor of strike action. According to the union, the strike action comes after months of bargaining marked by demands for concessions and delay tactics from management. Union Vice President Lindsay Simpson says talks are moving a bit slow.
24: We've had about seven bargaining sessions. We've still got some distance between us that we're trying to close. We have one more date scheduled, and then after that, we're not sure what happens.
0: The workers have been without a contract since March. More than 100 Windsor workers with the Workplace Safety and Insurance Board, better known as WSIB, have been told their jobs are redundant. The Ontario Compensation Employees Union says 131 workers received notice following a province-wide review. The union says the job cuts will hurt service delivery for injured workers and will increase workload. Union President Harry Goslin says it's devastating news.
25: We're talking about a workforce that got the organization through the pandemic, have served their communities. They've worked from their kitchen tables to provide workers with the services that they need.
0: A total of 466 WSIB employees across the province have been notified. It's officially the end of Titan Tool and Die in Windsor. On Wednesday, Unifor Local 195 met with the workers at the Union Hall to hand out their severance pay. The workers were locked out by the company last August after contract talks failed, but the dispute ended last month. Local 195 President Emil Naboot says the workers spent close to 11 and a half months on the picket line before a deal was reached.
26: We
1: were able to get for them, as we were established that they are entitled to receive unemployment insurance during this lockout, because we presented the case to EI Canada that those individuals with no fault of their own being forced to be on a layoff and not necessarily to be locked out.
2: Naboot adds that the union will help find employment for the workers. And a new mobile sensory therapy program has been launched at Windsor Regional Hospital thanks to a $28,000 donation from Nolan's Smile Foundation. The foundation, created in memory of Nolan Trepanier, donated 4 Snoozalin carts that can be taken directly to patient rooms. Each cart features lights, sounds, and tactile tools designed to reduce anxiety and provide comfort for children and adults staying at the hospital. Luke DiPaolo, the hospital's director of mental health, says bringing the equipment directly to the patient's rooms is a great benefit.
3: We're always full capacity with our patients, and we have a lot of patients that require this type of service. So rather than limiting it to one room, the carts offers that mobile opportunity for all patients and families.
2: The program will be implemented at the Met and OLED campuses. Now time for your AM 800 Business Report. 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Corus has announced more layoffs at its TV and radio operations. A Corus spokesperson says a small number of changes were made in select markets. This is the latest cut the company has made after cutting dozens of jobs earlier this year, mostly in Western Canada, citing programming changes across the country. Checking the closing markets, Dow Jones traded down 703 points, NASDAQ in the negative 263, TSX traded down 36 points, gold still up at $45.76 U.S. an ounce, oil was up at $86.37 U.S. a barrel, and the Canadian dollar was up at 72.52 cents U.S. Today's AM 800 News poll question, will you buy American alcohol if it's put back on shelves as part of the Canada-U.S. trade agreement? Let us know at am800cklw.com. So far, 79% say no. AM 800 News time is 5:07. Michelle has the forecast next.
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0: 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A nice clear evening on deck for you, down to 13 degrees tonight. Friday looks great, sunny with a warm high of 27. The clouds will start to roll in sometime Friday night. There is a 30% chance of showers Friday night. Saturday, they are calling for rain and a chilly high of just 23 degrees. Right now, it's 26. That's 79 Fahrenheit. 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Things seem to be pretty quiet out there on the roads today, which is good news. However, of course, there's lots and lots of construction, which isn't bad if there's construction where you're expecting it and where you know it's coming. But I always find every time I take a new street to go somewhere, I bump into a new construction project. And here's another one. Construction at the intersection of Maidstone Avenue and Talbot Street North in Essex is ongoing. It will include temporary road closures and traffic changes. So just a heads up about that one. Keep an eye out for that and take your time through construction zones. If you see a problem out there, let us know. 519-792-2559.
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0: 511 here on AM 800's The Shift. Thank you so much for joining us. Great tune. Producer Elliot, love, love, love. Love that song. Thank you so much. It gets me so excited and pumped up. I appreciate it. All right. This is the time of day that we check in once again with the AM 800 newsroom. Megan DeLaurier joins me again. And, this is one of those, it's unfortunate that this is how this story had to end. Mm-hmm. But to your point before we went on air, at least now there is a resolution. And we're talking specifically about Titan Tool and Die. Gosh, I really feel for those, for all of those workers out there.
1: I think a lot of people felt that way.
0: Yeah. Really unfortunate. So what, you know, it is the end of an era.
1: Yeah, it officially is the end of Titan Tool and Die in Windsor. Last night, Unifor Local 195, who represents those employees, met with the workers at the Union Hall on Somme Avenue and were able to kind of finally hand them their severance pay, which was, you know, maybe not towards the beginning of the lockout, but towards the end of the lockout, really what they were looking for. They knew that they weren't going back to work. You know, it was stated multiple times by the Local 195 president, Emil Naboot, that, you know, they knew that they weren't going back into the building, back into the plant, but they needed to end it. The company needed to wrap it up, give the severance to the employees, the affected employees. And so, you know, the workers were locked out last August after contract talks had failed. They spent close to 11 and a half months on the picket line before the company and the union finally had reached a deal. And so that dispute wrapped up on July 24th after the union said that they had secured that severance pay for their employees. But yeah, it was definitely one that I think, you know, driving by there on Howard Avenue, you know, constantly they were getting the honks. They were out there every single day. You know, we saw many people stopping in to, you know, give them donuts and bring them coffee and whatnot. The local president, Emil Naboot, was, you know, saying that it was very bittersweet. It was very emotional last night when all the workers kind of came together, you know, a lot of them sharing their stories, kind of, you know, expressing that sense of relief that the dispute was, you know, finally over and could allow them and their families to move on. Mm-hmm. Obviously, you know, some of them were looking for the severance so that they could retire. Others wanted to get another job. I know that there were a small handful of individuals who unfortunately had to move on and get other employment elsewhere. So really nice to see, I guess, you know, that light at the end of the tunnel for them and that, you know, they were able to kind of get what they wanted at the end of that. Yeah, I can't imagine what that was probably like in that union hall yesterday.
0: No, and what it's been like for the last year, because really this one, workplaces close a lot. It happens all the time. People lose their jobs probably every day in this city, right?
1: Yeah.
0: And, but this one had so many unusual twists and turns, and it started with, you know, a call to our newsrooms. The police are at Titan Tool and Die and the workers are occupying the plant.
1: Yeah.
0: And
1: yeah.
0: That's not something that happens every day.
1: Right.
0: And that really started because the workers felt that the equipment was being removed from the factory and it was going over the border and at a time when we were all on high alert about the Americans taking our work.
1: Yeah.
0: And over the weeks and months that progressed, you know, what little the company told us from their side was that the nature of the business they were in, the equipment that was in Windsor to make the parts belonged to the American company.
1: Right.
0: And they were supposed to give the equipment back, which they ultimately did. They got a court injunction.
1: Yep.
0: They had to go to court. It got ugly.
1: Yeah.
0: In that sense, everybody had to have lawyers telling them you're not allowed to stop them. What they're doing isn't illegal. That's demoralizing. That's upsetting when you watch your job security literally
1: be stripped away,
0: drive away from the factory.
1: Yeah.
0: That is, I can't imagine how scary that is. And then but go back to the picket line. And then they knew, you're right, since the winter, they knew it was over and that it was done. And the company still wasn't giving them, to your point, we just want our severance. We just want what is legally, you talk about the legalities of that

0: through all of this.
1: Yeah, absolutely. And yeah, to your point, you're so right. Like the labor board proceedings, the legal disputes, you know, like you mentioned, the months on the picket line and all types of weather. Like we saw them out there in the snow, the intense rain. They were still under the tents. They were still on the picket line.
0: Yeah.
1: I think you're right. The legal part of it was daunting for both sides, really. Like you had the company, like you mentioned, who they were allowed to go in and take mm-hmm. what they wanted, mm-hmm. but then you also have the union side of it with, you know, these workers who deserved what they deserve. They should have gotten, you know, this severance months and months and months ago, a long time ago.
0: It should never
1: exactly.
0: have come
1: to that point.
0: It should have never come to a lockout. It should have been, we're out of business and
1: severance.
0: But kudos to the union for saying, nope, not good enough. We're not just going to walk away from. Some people there had nearly 30 years experience.
1: Yes, exactly.
0: We're not going to walk away from that.
1: Exactly.
0: Yeah.
1: And that was something that I think Naboot, you know, the local president there, reiterated every single time that we would go see him on the picket mm-hmm. line. You know, these workers deserve this. You know, they don't deserve how they got treated, in that sense of, you know, if you're going to close the plant, like you said, close plant. Like, but you can't take that away from these workers who have given their life to supporting this company and supporting this plant and, you know, showing up for work day after day and then to get what they got. And, you know, it was hard. I think it was hard for everybody to kind of watch that happen. And, but, you know, they did kind of say day after day, like, we're not leaving here. And, you know, obviously that proved to work well in their favor. Unfortunately, it took nearly a year for that
0: to
1: happen.
0: Fight for it, though.
1: Exactly. But, yeah, I mean,
0: it strikes at the heart of it doesn't matter what sector you, obviously this hits anybody who works in the auto industry at all. Like that's very startling.
1: Yeah.
0: But it strikes at the heart of anybody who works.
1: Right.
0: Wait a minute. You're telling me that I can go to work and you're just going to shut the door and tell me to be on my way, especially when you're unionized? Yeah. So it hit a lot of points mm-hmm. in Windsor for sure. And so I feel for them, and they loved it. The ones that really didn't move on, the ones that you and I interviewed numerous times on the picket, they liked what they did.
1: Yep.
0: And what a shame that it had to end this way.
1: I agree. Yeah.
0: Well, thank you so much for that, Megan.
1: You're
0: Megan
1: welcome.
0: Deloria from the AM 800 newsroom. Keep it here. Still lots more to come on The Shift.
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0: 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A lovely evening on deck, clear with a low of 13. Friday looks great. Sunny with a high of 27.

0: Overnight going down to 16. There is a small chance of showers Friday night, but unfortunately they are still now calling for showers on Saturday with a chilly high of just 23 degrees on Saturday. Right now it's 26. That's 79 Fahrenheit.
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0: Here on AM 800's The Shift. Thanks so much for joining us. I'm your host for the week, Michelle Molesky from CTV Windsor, and talking a lot this week about back to school. And the province is also talking a lot about back to school, announcing, sort of reminding the province today about 35 new and expanded schools this September, including two right here in Windsor. Joining me on the phone right now is Ontario's Education Minister, Paul Calandra. Minister, thank you for your time today.
2: Hey, my pleasure. Thanks for having me.
0: Thank you. So 35 new and expanded schools, that seems like a lot.
2: Yeah, there's a lot going on the capital side across the province, not only this year, but over the last number of years. A lot of catching up that had to happen. It's a good one, though, like a really good year, 35 different projects, over 18,000 student spaces. 1,100 childcare spaces. So a good, a really good bunch of new places opening up.
0: Mm-hmm. And that includes Roseland Public School here, which is ready to go for September with another 184 student spaces, as well as additions. It's an expansion, to Glenwood Elementary. And so these are great expansions to schools. And can you speak to why expansions can be just as vital as a full school, a brand new school?
2: Yeah, it really helps because, you know, we often talk about how communities change and you know, populations are moving around. And sometimes a school has or an area has just seen growth. And just an addition and a renovation to a school will bring it up to the needs, meet the needs of the community. And that's what we're getting in these two locations. So, you know, it's exciting for teachers. It's really exciting for students. One of the best parts of the job, I have to tell you, is when you see the kids going into a new school or a renovated or an expanded school, and the looks on their faces when they walk in is just amazing. But at the same time, for the teachers and the educators, right? A lot of them say, look, we need more modern facilities, and this helps us deliver a better education for our kids. So it is really exciting. It's a lot of hard work that goes into it. I'll just say that as these schools open, as the new space is open, you know, the administration is working full on to get them prepared for the kids. So they're doing a heck of a job over the next number of days too to get it prepared. So congratulate them and thank them for all their hard work too.
0: Mm-hmm. The ministry must get an awful lot of requests for this type of work. How difficult is it to figure out which school needs to be done this year, which school needs to be done next year?
2: Yeah.
0: That must be so difficult.
2: Yeah, you're absolutely not wrong. We really rely on the boards for this, and we do a lot of work not only with the boards but with our municipal partners as well, just to make sure, confirm population trends, where's the growth happening, what is the growth outlook over the next number of years. You know what always frustrates people? I'm sure you've probably said it yourself. Why do we build things, all kinds of housing, and then build the school later, or put the road in or the community center later? So we try to get ahead of it now more so than we did in the past. So that the investments are matching delivery, but it is difficult. And of course, over the last number of years, when we had such a huge surge in population in the country, trying to keep up was difficult. But everybody really, really has come through. I can't thank some of the boards across the province or their capital departments who have put together the plans, put together the supporting information. And then all of these different companies, small and large, who are building across Ontario. There's just so much building going on right now when it comes not only to schools, but you're looking at long-term care and the hospitals, roads. There's just so much activity. And I just caught the tail end of your previous conversation. You know, we need this. We need a lot of good news. We need a lot of things happening. It's jobs, opportunity, but it's also better outcomes for our students and our teachers in school. So good news, but it is, you're not wrong. It is an amazing uplift when you have to do this.
0: Mm-hmm. Ontario's Education Minister Paul Calandra joining me on the phone this afternoon. Honestly, Minister, I would be remiss if I didn't ask this question with regards to the Greater Essex County District School Board. At one time, not that long ago, it was one of the school boards that you publicly said were sort of under your microscope. Those are my words, not yours. Can you update us on that in terms of whether or not the province is pleased with the financials coming out of the public board here?
2: Well, it's not on the radar for supervision. I do get that question a lot. Is it one that is on my radar for supervision? Not at this time. Just to give you a straightforward answer, no. But I am watching. I am watching it. I'm watching all of the boards. Frankly, we have seen a lot of boards come forward with many more on the balanced side of the equation than we were in previous years. So I'm happy with that. But we are looking, like, we want to make sure that all this money that that is being invested is going into the classrooms as best as possible. And a lot of the boards, really, frankly, over the last year have stepped up and said they're willing to work with us and make sure that that they do the best they can. But my advice to boards hasn't changed. Do what needs to be done to give our students the best quality of education, support your teachers, plow money into the classroom, and if you don't do it, we will step in and do it for you. So that hasn't changed, not only for that board, but for every board across the province of Ontario.
0: And in fairness to the public board here, they have presented a path to getting to that balanced budget, which is a very important step. But real quickly, before we run out of time here, the other big question on everyone's minds is teacher contracts. Are you worried, are you concerned that you won't be able to ink a new deal with Ontario's teachers?
2: No, you know what? School is going to start as normal. Kids are going to be welcome back to the school, for the most part next week. Some start tomorrow, I'll be honest with you, in parts of the province. But kids are going to be after Labor Day for the most part. They're going to be welcome back. School will be, on as normal. We will sit down with our teachers' unions. I say this all the time. Look, they have a hard job to do, the teacher unions. They have, to represent a lot of educators and maintenance workers and the whole spectrum. They're going to do their job vigorously. I appreciate that and respect that. They also appreciate the job I have to do, but by and large, we want the same thing. Kids in schools, those who work within the education system to be treated fairly so that they can deliver the best products. And it's now up to us to make sure that we get done. And I remain optimistic that over the next number of months we'll come to a deal that is fair to teachers and keeps our kids in the classroom. I remain very, very optimistic that we'll get that done. That's not to suggest there won't be some hiccups along the way. There always is when these negotiations start. I'm an optimist and I think we'll get it done.
0: All right. Thanks so much. Thank you for your time. That's Ontario's Education Minister Paul Calandra. Keep it here on AM 800. Still lots more to come on The Shift.
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9: In Windsor, Essex, a mix of sun and cloud for this afternoon. I'm Megan Delorier, AM 800 News. 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Coming up, workers at Titan receive their severance pay and new program at Windsor Regional Hospital. But first, the city of Windsor is starting the process of expropriating 45 residential properties in Old Sandwich Town. The announcement was made this afternoon on Indian Road. At the end of July, City Council voted unanimously to begin the process. The properties include vacant lots, boarded up homes, and several buildings under emergency demolition orders. Mayor Drew Dilkins says they've been looking at everything that was happening in the lead up to the opening of the Gordie Howe International Bridge and decided now was the time to act.
5: We want to rebuild neighborhoods, certainly 45 properties, being able to reactivate them, get them into the hands of people who actually want to see housing built in an area that's more affordable in our city, I think hits a lot of check boxes. And certainly the conversation around the city council table, it was unanimous vote saying move forward and move forward now.
9: The city says it has spent about $3 million on negotiations with property owners since 2017. Dilkins also stated during the announcement that he will be seeking re-election and will file his nomination papers for the mayor seat on Friday. A 61-year-old woman is facing two assault charges following an incident involving two boys who were running a lemonade stand in Walkerville. On August 3rd, around 9 p.m., Windsor police officers responded to a report of an assault at the intersection of Gladstone Avenue and Niagara Street. Officers learned an 8-year-old boy and a 13-year-old boy had set up a lemonade stand when a woman approached them and was hostile. Police say that the woman then allegedly pushed one child and flipped the other child's chair, causing him to fall on the ground and causing minor injuries. Officers located and arrested the woman later that night, and she has been charged. Canada-U.S. Trade Minister Dominic LeBlanc returned to Washington today to meet again with U.S. Trade Representative Jamison Greer to continue work on finalizing a deal to avert a new round of U.S. tariffs. Speaking briefly to reporters, LeBlanc says they had a detailed meeting.
6: Canadians expect us to get a deal that's in the economic interest of Canada and Canadian workers. We're very close. We continue to make progress. And we're going to stay here and do the work that's necessary until we get to that point.
9: Details of the deal have yet to be provided. 131 Windsor employees with the Workplace Safety and Insurance Board, better known as WSIB, are being let go, according to the union who represents them. The Ontario Compensation Employees Union says the job reductions follow a province-wide review of the company. The union says the cuts will eliminate stable public sector jobs and could impact services for injured workers. Union President Harry Goslin says the organization is already facing significant workload problems, which will likely worsen following the cuts.
8: That is not going to be improving service. That is not going to make the organization, the most sought after workplace in the province. It's going to be undermining those workers that we serve. It's going to delay their return calls. It'll delay decisions. It'll delay access to health care.
9: The union says this will affect employees who have decades of experience and knowledge of local industries and workplaces. Inside and outside workers at the County of Essex are ready to hit the picket line. QP Local 2974.1, who represents 60 unionized workers who have voted in order to strike to back contract demands. According to the union, the county gave all non-union and management workers an 18% wage increase to address recruitment and retention challenges, while stating that it's impossible to do the same for the members. Union Vice President Lindsay Simpson says the county is pushing concessions.
10: Right now, it's there's a concession on the table for generic drugs, as was in the press release. We're still a ways away on wages and benefits.
9: The two sides are expected to resume talks next week. After 11 and a half months on the picket line, it's officially the end of Titan Tool and Die in Windsor. On Wednesday, Unifor Local 195 met with the workers impacted to hand out their severance pay. The workers were locked out by the company last August after contract talks failed, and the dispute then ended on July 24th after the union secured severance for the workers. Local 195 President Emile Naboot says the union continues to assist those members.
11: We will be finding work for those workers, and already we had find a lot of work for many of those members who wants to continue working.
9: At the time of the lockout, the union represented 60 members, including 27 active employees and 33 laid off workers. And Windsor Regional Hospital has launched a new mobile sensory therapy program thanks to a donation from Nolan's Smile Foundation. The foundation, created in memory of Nolan Trepanier, donated 4 Snoozelin carts that can be directly taken to patient rooms. The carts feature lights, sounds, and tactile tools designed to reduce anxiety and provide comfort for children and adults during hospital stays. John Trepanier, Nolan's father, says the idea to bring the program to Windsor was inspired by the comfort their son found in sensory therapy during his cancer treatment in London and Toronto.
12: It was a space that doctors weren't allowed to go into. So anytime he was there, he wasn't being picked or prodded, or he was allowed just to escape from the hospital.
9: The foundation donated $28,000 to launch the program at the Met and Olette campuses. 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
20: 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A lovely evening on deck, clear with a low of 13. Friday looks great, sunny with a high of 27. Overnight low Friday going down to 16 with a 30% chance of showers. Right now they are calling for showers all day Saturday with a high of just 23 degrees. And there's also a 60% chance of showers on Sunday going up to just 21 degrees. Right now it's 26, that's 79 Fahrenheit. 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Things have been pretty quiet out there today on the commute home, which is good news. We did have a bit of an issue at Tecumseh and Forest Glade, but I'm assuming that is now cleared away. Lots and lots and lots of construction happening around the city. County Road 42 between L'Espérance and County Road 43 will be reduced to one lane with flag people on site. Delays should be expected County Road 42 will be open to two lanes at night. This is work that's going to last until September. If you see a problem out there, let us know. We want to put it on the air. Call us 519-792-2559.
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0: on AM800's The Shift. Another great tune, Producer Elliot. These have been great today. I love it. Thank you so much for the great tunes. Unfortunately, however, today we're starting to hear of an unfortunate story of about 131 Windsor workers who found out yesterday that their jobs have been made redundant. They currently work for the WSIB, the Workplace Safety and Insurance Board. And it's, you know, a difficult thing to find out that you're losing your job, and the union is telling us that some of the workers had to leave. They were upset, distraught, and rightfully so. And it's such an important story for anyone who works there, as well as for anyone who needs this kind of important care. I do have a union representative on the line, but first, before I get to Harry, I just want to give our listeners the agency's perspective on all of this. So the agency says they have not provided in-person service from the Windsor office since the pandemic hit in 2020. The lease on their physical space here expired in 2024. You heard Megan talking about that. But then they go on to say that we continue to expand local health care access here, now working with 190 physical and mental health care providers in our community. They say they are also maintaining a local team to provide in-person return to work support. They say this is all part of modernizing how the WSIB delivers service, and they say that this is a difficult decision to consolidate some claim and account management functions. And so this is the WSIB, a provincial agency that helps folks who have been injured at work figure out how they go back to work, if that's what their future holds for them. And unfortunately, this all means that about 131 people, their jobs have been deemed redundant. And so joining me now is Harry Goslin, and he is the president of the union for these folks. Hi, Harry. Thank you for your time.
1: Hi. Thank you for having me.
0: So was this a blindside, or did you see this coming?
1: This was a real gut punch, a real surprise. So members were brought in at 10 a.m. yesterday morning, quickly told in a heartless message that their jobs would be made redundant, and they would have 6 months to relocate if they wanted to keep a job, and that they have a 3 weeks window to make those decisions. It is shocking that the organization is turning their backs on Windsor and eight other locations this year across the province, and also in Waterloo next year. They plan to close that one. So 466 people got that difficult news yesterday. Another 155, we estimate, next year. So it's over 620 people. This is just crazy. When we asked the organization, why are you doing this? This modernization efficiency argument doesn't wash. It's not true. That's just smoke and mirrors. We know that the organization is opening new offices in Toronto. This is operating in complete opposite direction of the government's official position on Ontario Community Jobs Initiative, which is to take good-paying government jobs and put them into underserviced areas like Windsor. Windsor, which is likely the hardest-hit city in the nation when it comes to the tariff war. So why would we allow, why would the government allow these jobs to be yanked from Windsor and put into areas like Toronto? Makes no sense to me.
0: Harry Goslin is the president of the Ontario Compensation Employees Union, joining me on the phone here today to talk about the cuts to the Workplace Safety and Insurance Board. How many people need this important help right here in Windsor, whether it's in person, on the phone, over the computer? How many people need this service?
1: So it's the entire community. This is for everybody that is covered by the workers' compensation system, the Workplace Safety Insurance Board legislation. This is the largest insurer in North America. This is an organization that provides services for you when you're injured, become ill, and in some cases supporting families for the loss of a loved one. You need people in your community that understand your community, the uniqueness of the community, that know if a Life Labs is closed that you're going to be traveling to Sarnia or maybe London to get the services that you need, and what it's like to travel those roads in the winter months. If your work is self-centralized and you don't have anybody there with a personal knowledge, you're left out in the cold. Mm-hmm. It's a complete turn their back on these cities and taking away good jobs that are important to the economy and important to the workers in those economy. The organization saying that, oh, we've closed those offices for some time. They were mandated by the provincial government to shutter doors, reduce their real estate footprint, just like many other Crown corporations were. And WSIB did that. They allowed the lease in Windsor to expire in 2024. And now they're pointing to the return to office mandate as the reason why they're affecting these employees. They're only going to have offices in three new locations in Toronto, Hamilton, Ottawa, and one in London. So they're centralizing the work. That's what they're doing. And they're making these employees redundant. They tell us the work is not going away. If these people don't transfer, they're going to have to rehire new people, like post jobs and hire and train people, spend money doing that when they have skilled, loyal employees that passionately care about the injured workers in Ontario that they're here to serve. It's just wrong. It just makes no sense whatsoever for them to do this.
0: Harry Goslin is the president of the union that represents WSIB workers right here in Windsor, 131 of them who found out yesterday their job is redundant. They have 3 weeks to decide if they want to move to a different city across southwestern Ontario, which none of them really are close. How do you interpret this one sentence from the WSIB statement? We're also maintaining a local team to provide in-person return to work support. Does that mean that they're not getting rid of everyone who works for WSIB in Windsor?
1: That's correct. So okay. We do have positions that are always in the field, return to work specialists. So what they are taking away are the jobs where if you call in, you'll have a customer service representative. They're taking away the people that would pay your health care claim. They're taking away the people that would process the payments so that you can get your groceries, pay for your rent, pay for your lease, whatever your expenses are, mm-hmm. so you're not out on the street. They're taking away the frontline decision maker who knows your community as well. So, and that frontline decision maker is the person that then gets you access to the healthcare reimbursement, gets you your payments, gets you your referral for healthcare services, gets you referral for return to work services. And they're taking all of those jobs away. It doesn't make sense to me.
0: Mm-hmm.
1: You know, the government really wants to support underserviced areas that are being hard hit by this tariff war. Then we see Captain Canada needs to come to the table and protect Windsor.
0: Mm-hmm. One last quick question here before we run out of time. That's a lot of people impacted. Do you have a sense yet for how many people have decided, I don't think I can get, you know, as good of a job if I stay in Windsor, and they're now scrambling a little bit to decide whether or not to uproot themselves and their families just to keep their job?
1: So they are scrambling. It's early days, but mm-hmm. The initial response has been, I can't move.
0: Yep, I added it.
1: I can't absorb the cost that it costs to sell my place, pay for those real estate fees, cover the cost for the land transfer tax somewhere else, find a new home or apartment or rental arrangement in communities where the prices are much higher. That includes like London and the GTA locations. So they're finding that all very difficult. Many have spouses that also have a job. So you're asking that spouse to terminate their employment and hopefully find employment elsewhere. The organization is not saying they're going to provide any assurances for employment security going forward. So if you relocate, you're taking your chances. And then you have your own child care. Your kids have their friend groups, their support network. Many of these are in sandwich generation, taking care of, there's elder care issues. So it's a massive impact for them and the community, and asking them to make this decision now is very difficult. They, mm-hmm. they have 6 months to make the relocation official, to actually move or face layoff. And this WSIB is telling us they don't even know how many people they can accommodate in the offices that they have. If you can imagine that. They bought new locations or leased new locations in Hamilton, Ottawa, three in Toronto, and they can't even tell us how many people they will be able to accommodate. That's either an admittance of mismanagement and incompetence or an outright lie, and they just don't want to tell people the truth.
0: All right. Well, unfortunately, we're going to have to leave things there, Harry. Thank you so much for your time today.
1: Thank you. Appreciate it.
0: That was Harry Goslin with respect to the job cuts coming to Workplace Safety and Insurance Board. Keep it here. Still lots more to come on AM800's The Shift.
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0: 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A nice, calm, clear 13 degrees for tonight. Friday looks great, sunny with a high of 27. Overnight Friday going down to a low of 16 with a 30% chance of showers. They are calling for rain on Saturday with a chilly high of just 23 degrees. Right now it's 26, that's 79 Fahrenheit.
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0: Welcome back to The Shift here on AM 800. Thanks so much for joining us today. And joining me now is CTV News national correspondent Scott Hurst. And today, you know, we're still talking about the ongoing discussions that are happening with the Americans. But today we're focusing back on this issue of American booze on shelves. What's changed?
13: Well, Americans have made it clear that this was a significant irritant as part of trade negotiations. These provincial booze bans across most provinces was really getting under the skin of U.S. President Donald Trump, and one of the reasons for threatening to impose a new round of sweeping tariffs, citing discriminatory trade policies and those 50% tariffs that were supposed to go into effect this week until we got this three-day pause, as it appears the two sides are potentially close to working out and finalizing a trade deal. Now, we're learning Prime Minister Carney has asked provincial leaders to put American booze back on sale, to restock store shelves so that Canadians can buy American booze, whether it's Kentucky bourbon or California wine. We do know, despite this ban, there are a lot of U.S. products that Canadians do enjoy. Now, that'll be a big question. Will the premiers follow through on this if it is part of this bigger plan to get this deal across the finish line? We know provinces and territories began removing American booze from government-run liquor stores after Trump imposed tariffs on Canadian goods. Alberta and Saskatchewan right now are the only provinces without bans on American alcohol. And besides getting under the skin of the U.S. president, this was having an impact south of the border. The industry losing hundreds of millions of dollars, and exports to Canada really had fallen off a cliff, according to the Distilled Spirits Council of America. So might be one of the big reasons why, and we heard from the Distilled Spirits Council that they themselves have been lobbying the Trump administration quite hard to keep this issue top of mind and ensure that it can be ironed out as part of this larger trade agreement between the two countries.
0: Does the Prime Minister have the authority to force Ontario to put American booze back, assuming that Doug Ford says no? And I admit that's a huge assumption on my part.
13: Yeah, hard to say what Doug Ford will think right now. It doesn't appear that the federal government has the authority to force the provinces to do this. It's all part of what could be an agreement that provincial leaders might want to go along with to make sure that this deal does get across the finish line. But ultimately, it is up to the provinces. We have heard from some premiers in the wake of this conversation with the Prime Minister, specifically Nova Scotia Premier Tim Houston, went on the record to say that he would be willing to do this if it meant, you know, helping this to get across the finish line. In terms of two of the more outspoken premiers, David Eby of BC and Doug Ford of Ontario, in support of keeping the booze bans. As I mentioned, we haven't heard specifically from Doug Ford commenting directly in the wake of the provincial of this potential trade deal, so we don't know what his plan is when it comes to American booze. Premier David Eby released a statement following the meeting with Mark Carney and other provincial leaders, not committing either way just yet as well, but he did say BC stands with Team Canada, and he believes the federal government has made substantial progress across strategic sectors and hopeful about the possibility of an agreement. So if that is the case, hopeful of an agreement, and this is a factor in it, then it appears that a lot of provincial leaders are, in fact, would support potentially if this does mean significant progress toward a deal. But we still don't know specifically from too many premiers whether or not this is something they, in fact, plan to do just yet.
0: Well, because it could get very interesting if, say, the dairy industry, which is very prominent and effective in Quebec, if they don't like the deal, perhaps Quebec pushes back. If Ontario gets a bad deal for auto, perhaps they push back. So certainly still a lot more question marks. But Scott Hurst, CTV News national correspondent, joining me now. And the big question, I suppose, let's say the booze comes back. It will come back eventually. It has to. Do you think Canadians will pick back up where they left off in terms of buying their favorite Kentucky bourbon and their favorite Californian wine?
13: We have seen Canadians lean into this Buy Canada approach for quite a long time with this ongoing trade war with the United States. That really is the big question. I guess that's one thing to make this sales pitch to the premiers. It's another thing for the premiers and the prime minister to make this sales pitch to Canadians as a whole, and a recent Nano survey for CTV News shows that a majority say they'll continue to boycott U.S. booze. According to this survey, 3 in 4 Canadians say they won't go back to buying U.S. booze even if it returns to shelves. And so that is a significant number of Canadians who say they're happy with this booze ban and want to continue to really support Canadian products more in the wake of this ongoing trade war. Now, we should point out the survey was taken in late July, so before all of the fast-paced developments of the past few days, where it appears the booze ban really is a key piece of getting this negotiated trade agreement across the finish line.
0: Interesting. What an interesting time to be working in the news and all these things. My goodness, so much is changing so quickly. Thank you so much, Scott, for keeping us up to date on all of this.
13: Anytime. Thank you.
0: That's CTV News national correspondent Scott Hurst. Every day we check in, but you know, to get the pulse on what's going on in the tariff industry. And that also leads me to the news poll question of the day. It's the exact same question at am800cklw.com as it is at ctvnewswindsor.ca. Will you buy American alcohol if and when it's put back on the shelves as part of the Canada-U.S. trade agreement? Will you go back to your favorites, or will you continue to boycott American products? That is today's news poll question at am800cklw.com as well as over at ctvnewswindsor.ca. That's it for us. Thank you so much for joining us here today. Right back here on Friday with you. Have a great evening. I'm Michelle Molesky on The Shift for AM800.
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14: 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WSIB job cuts.
16: People were in tears, unable to continue with the meeting, unable to work for the rest of the day.
14: A move the union calls a gut punch. And abandoned, broken down homes are being expropriated.
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14: The plans to rehabilitate the area that spent years in limbo.
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19: Good evening and thank you for joining us on CTV Windsor and AM 800. The Workplace Safety and Insurance Board is consolidating some of its claim and account management tasks, a move the union says has left 466 positions across Ontario redundant. That includes 131 employees here in Windsor who must now decide whether to exit the company or relocate. CTV's Sanjay Maru joins us now with more on this. Sanjay.
20: Well, this news was delivered to workers during an emergency meeting Wednesday morning. They were given the rest of the day off, but were expected to return to business as usual, despite the uncertainty surrounding their jobs. And one local worker I spoke to today says because of all of this, she may be forced to sell her home.
21: Thank you for calling the WSIB. My name is Victoria in customer service. How may I help you?
20: Since joining the WSIB in 2020, Victoria Dana had every intention of staying with the organization until retirement. But now her future is at a crossroads.
21: It's devastating that that's no longer my plan. I have to look elsewhere now and just see what next steps are in place career-wise for me.
20: She's among the 131 affected employees in Windsor, and overall, the Ontario Compensation Employees Union says the WSIB has declared 466 positions redundant across 10 communities in Ontario. Union President Harry Goslin delivering the painful news to members on Wednesday.
16: People were in tears, unable to continue with the meeting, unable to work for the rest of the day. It is devastating.
20: The WSIB's Windsor office has not offered in-person service since 2020, and its lease expired in 2024. But employees have continued working remotely, processing claims and payments, and taking client calls. The union says shifting those responsibilities elsewhere will worsen workload pressures and affect service.
16: It'll delay decisions. It'll delay access to healthcare. It'll delay referrals for return-to-work services. All the things that matter. It'll delay healthcare cost reimbursement.
20: In a statement, the WSIB says it is modernizing service delivery by consolidating some claim and account management functions, and that support will be available to affected employees. Adding, quote, "We will treat everyone fairly and with respect, including access to resume writing, job seeking services, and continued benefits, including unlimited mental health support during this transition."
21: It looks like you were issued a payment on August 19th by check.
20: As for Dana, she says relocating would also require her husband to find new work, while accepting a severance package would leave her searching for another job with comparable income. And at the center of that decision is the home the young couple worked to purchase together.
21: Your first home is a big feat in this economy, and my husband and I were very proud to be able to do so. Even though it is an older home, she's from the 1950s, we love her, and we would like to keep her. So that's definitely one of my biggest concerns.
20: And the WSIB has not confirmed the union's local or provincial figures, saying the final number could be lower once employees consider relocation opportunities or other supports. Meanwhile, the union says it will pressure both the province and the WSIB to reverse this decision, arguing these jobs and the people who hold them should remain in their communities. Stephanie.
19: Okay, Sanjay Maru with our top story. Meantime, a second Essex County union is threatening job action, keeping members who work at the Civic Center landfill, transfer station, and recycling center have voted in favor of a strike mandate. The union says the dispute centers on wages and what it calls unequal treatment between unionized and non-union workers. It says management received an 18% increase to bring salaries up to the 60th percentile of neighboring municipalities, while union workers won't reach that level until 2028. The two sides return to the bargaining table on August 26. And Essex-Windsor EMS have set a strike deadline for October 5th at 12:01. The county has asked the Ontario Labor Relations Board to reconsider the Essential Ambulance Services Agreement. The original ruling paves the way for a 20% reduction in staff. The county wants that number reduced. And the heads of several teachers and education unions say strike action is is not off the table if they fail to carve out new contracts with the government. Bargaining was paused for every union, but the Ontario English Catholic Teachers Association over a dispute regarding which issues are negotiated with the province at a centralized versus local level. Most students in the province will head back to the class on September 8th. It's been a long road, but Wednesday officially marked the end of Titan Tool and Die in Windsor. Unifor Local 195 met with workers to distribute long-awaited severance pay, marking the end of a nearly year-long labor dispute. The workers were locked out by the company last August after contract talks broke down. They spent about 11 and a half months on the picket line before a deal was reached on July 24th. The union says the settlement secured a severance pay and unemployment insurance benefits for workers during the lockout. Unifor says it also is helping members find new jobs. At the time of the lockout, the union represented 60 workers, including 27 active employees and 33 who've been laid off. In other news, a 61-year-old woman is facing two assault charges after police say two children running a lemonade stand were attacked in Windsor's Walkerville neighborhood. Police were called to Gladstone Avenue near Niagara Street on August 3rd. They say the woman approached the stand and became hostile. Both children suffered minor injuries. The woman was later arrested and charged with two counts of assault. Let's take a break now. CTV meteorologist Gary Archibald joins me for a first look at the weather from the top of the Bell Building tonight. And Gary, a quiet night ahead of us.
1: Quiet night. You're right about that. And a sunny situation as we head towards dusk. Thursday's been a beautiful day. After a cloudy early morning start, it's been brilliantly sunny. And I think sunshine will be the theme for tomorrow as well. We are in a benign pattern, if you will. Dry air sweeping in behind a cold front passage. Next time we see rain, likely this weekend for Saturday and Sunday combined. And the weekend's going to see temperatures take a bit of a nosedive. It will be cooler. Today, seasonal, sunny. We could be 4 or 5 degrees below seasonal for the weekend. I'll break down what you need to know and see if this cool down stretches into next week. That's coming up shortly. For now, I'll send it back inside to you at the desk.
19: Canada and U.S. trade officials have 2 days to finalize a deal before this Saturday 12:01 deadline and those 50% tariffs. It hasn't dampened the smile on the faces of trade negotiators as they looked across the finish line with an agreement in place. Let's check in with CTV's Michael Couture, who is in Washington.
4: After returning from Ottawa early this morning, Canada-U.S. Trade Minister Dominic LeBlanc and Canadian negotiators held their longest session of talks with their American counterparts thus far.
22: How close are we?
4: The meeting lasted 3 hours and included the Prime Minister's Chief of Staff, Marc-André Blanchard, while Canada's Ambassador to the U.S., Mark Wiseman, was only in there for the first hour of the discussions. LeBlanc said little at the conclusion of the conversation, but he tried to reassure Canadians as the latest deadline is just over 24 hours away.
23: Canadians expect us to get a deal that's in the economic interest of Canada and Canadian workers. We're very close. We continue to make progress. And we're going to stay here and do the work that's necessary until we get to that point.
4: The three sources tell CTV News that there are reductions in Section 232 tariffs on the table as part of the agreement. But it's unclear how far those levies would go down. It would affect industries like steel, aluminum, and autos. We're also hearing from the premiers who were briefed by the Prime Minister about the talks. One of the concessions Canada has put on the table is returning American alcohol to store shelves. While many premiers seem supportive, not all are happy with Canada's concessions.
24: He's confident that they will reach an agreement. As part of this agreement, he asked all of the provinces, as a sign of good faith, we put U.S. liquor back in our shelves, and we all agreed.
25: They gave us some details, and other stuff they said they're still nailing down. So he was, I wouldn't say that he was begging us, but what is a step before begging? I think we should fight. I think we've got the upper hand. They're back on their heels right now. They're coming to us for a deal. And so I think we should fight.
4: It's unclear if more meetings have been planned for Friday, but as Minister LeBlanc said as he left the meeting, they will continue to have more negotiations until they get a deal that's good for Canadians. Mike Couture, CTV News, Washington.
19: And as you just heard, as part of that potential trade deal, several premiers say the prime minister has asked them as a sign of good faith to lift provincial bans on American liquor. The provinces have all agreed to, according to some premiers, but Ontario's Premier Doug Ford has yet to publicly comment.
5: A booze ban keeping American alcohol off Canadian shelves may soon be lifted in order to reach a trade deal with the U.S.
6: Keep the alcohol out of here. It's not worth it to cave in. One way or another, whether when he gets out or he loses the primaries, we will get a good deal.
5: Last month, the Trump administration said Canadian imports of U.S. alcohol beverages are down about 81% year over year, dropping to $137 million U.S. for March of 2025 through February of 2026, and from $718 million in the same period a year before. The pain has been especially acute in states like California, known for its wine, and Kentucky, which is famous for whiskey. A recent poll from Nanos Research for CTV News found if it returns to store shelves, 74% of Canadians are unlikely to buy it.
6: And we have plenty of good Canadian, Ontario, Essex County wines to drink with.
7: Like, why not just stick with what I've been used to for however long now?
10: Yeah, it really doesn't bother me. Some people have their brands, right? So if they want it back, it'll be good for them. And it adds a little more options to the shelves, you know?
5: Political analyst Lydia Milgen says Doug Ford may be waiting until he sees the final deal before making any commitment.
11: Details matter, especially when we saw what happened with the Gordie Howe bridge, right? We were told initially by the Prime Minister, oh, just look at the word net. That's all you need to see. Everything's good here. But then when we actually saw the agreement, it was like, oh, wait a minute. You actually changed the terms and conditions. And so I think a lot of people want to see the fine print.
19: This takes us to our question of the day. Will you buy American alcohol if it's put back on shelves as part of the Canada-U.S. trade agreement? Go to our website to cast your vote, ctvnewswindsor.ca. Yesterday, we asked if you support the government increasing fuel taxes on September 8th. 700 people voted, 87% of them say no. A decades-long dispute over boarded-up homes in Windsor's West End is entering a new chapter. The city is now moving to expropriate dozens of properties, saying Old Sandwich has waited long enough. CTV's Travis Fortnum joins me now with more on this story. And Travis, most people are familiar with these boarded-up houses.
22: Yeah, Stephanie, the city has long complained for years about these boarded-up houses, vacant homes in this part of Windsor, saying they've become a safety concern and a roadblock to revitalization. Now it's moving to take control of 45 properties, including land along Indian Road, Edison Street, Felix Avenue, and Bloomfield Road.
26: Boarded up, broken down, and now potentially bound for city hands, Windsor has started the process to expropriate 45 properties across Old Sandwich Town. Houses, empty lots, and more than a dozen properties, CTV News first reported last month, were already facing emergency demolition.
27: After the chief building official told me that he's issued 17 more orders to demolish properties where the roof was caving in, where they were a community safety issue, I went to city council and said, guys, now's the time. We have to act.
26: Council quietly gave the green light in a closed-door meeting last month, with notices going out to property owners Monday. Many of the properties were bought decades ago as the company behind the Ambassador Bridge assembled land hoping to build a second crossing. The city says what followed was years of boarded windows, blight, lost housing, and uncertainty for the neighborhood. City Hall has been negotiating over the property since 2017. Spending about $3 million taxpayer dollars on legal and professional fees along the way. But council says it can't keep waiting.
27: Now is the time for us to act to start restoring the neighborhoods that they have watched decay in front of their own eyes, with the property owners either taking no action or certain actions that, you know, have helped to lead to the decay.
26: CTV News reached out to the company behind the Ambassador Bridge for comment, but did not hear back by airtime. The city says it wants to rehabilitate what can be saved, clear what can't, and eventually put homes and people back on blocks that have have spent years in limbo.
0: There's a lot of opportunity coming, and this is a piece of that puzzle to really turn the, make this neighborhood and make the West End, you know, what it absolutely can be, which I think is like one of the best neighborhoods in the city.
26: The process is only beginning, and City Hall says a negotiated deal is still possible.
22: Yeah, a little bit more on that. This is only step one. The city has served notice that it intends to expropriate the land, but the property owner can challenge that, including before the Ontario Land Tribunal. So the question now is whether they fight it and how long it takes before the city can actually take control of these properties.
19: It would be so nice if it revitalized, though.
22: Yeah, it's been a long time coming.
19: Yeah, and it will take a long time if that does happen, but looking forward to it. Okay, Travis Fortnum, thank you for this. Now, Tecumseh is putting millions of dollars in infrastructure savings towards two new stormwater management ponds. Tecumseh is putting $5.2 million in infrastructure savings towards two ponds. The money comes from a provincially funded project that came in under budget. The new ponds will help reduce flooding in the Manning Road area and facilitate the construction of 6,000 new homes.
2: We've been very fortunate to have a great partner in the province who see the needs and a requirement and understand that, you know, with the type of growth that huge billion-dollar investments bring, it brings people in the area. So all of those are pieces of the puzzle, as I stated earlier, that need to be completed.
19: At the same time, the city of Windsor

0: watercraft to pass through. The city has nearly $1 million set aside for the project. Officials hope to get approval with starting the in-water work beginning this fall before winter weather arrives. Commissioner of Community Services Michael Chandler tells AM 800 the revised plan is focused on getting a barrier in place.
1: The focus would be on, you know, getting that rock revetment in, that little jetty that will deflect materials and prevent them from gathering under the bridge again. And then, of course, getting that material out from underneath the bridge to restore the water flow into the island.
0: A historic Sandwich Town building is looking for a new tenant. The former Canada Post office at Sandwich and Mill Streets is now listed for a lease at $3,900 per month. The building has also been home to a cafe and most recently the Windsor-Detroit Bridge Authority. The WDBA says its lease expires November 30th, and with the Gordie Howe Bridge now open, it will leave the location. Ward 2 Councillor Fraser Fathers calls the building an iconic part of Sandwich Town. He says the BIA would like to see a new coffee shop, restaurant, cafe, or other business become an anchor tenant. The building has been fully renovated and includes commercial space and a full basement. Cyclists hitting the dirt trails in Amherstburg will notice an added feature to the growing trail system. A new trail kiosk was officially unveiled last night, featuring a map of the trail system, along with a bike repair station and a bench for seating. The kiosk was designed and built by 4 Millwright students and 8 architectural technology students from St. Clair College in partnership with the Windsor Essex Bike Community, or WebC. WebC has already built 3 phases of mountain biking trails at the Libro Center in Amherstburg. Work is now underway on phase 4, the new Skills Park.
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0: Do you have a story idea? We want to hear from you. Text us at 10400. You can also send photos and video. Trump is warning of economic warfare as the conflict with Iran shows no sign of ending. That's still ahead on Windsor's News Leader. Could a mystery man in Amsterdam be a Canadian who vanished without a trace 33 years ago? The answer just ahead. And nominations close tomorrow. Who's not running and which seats could be decided without a vote? We break down the races to watch tomorrow at 6.
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0: 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U.S. President Donald Trump appears set to try a new approach as there are no signs the conflict with Iran will be ending anytime soon. The American president is warning of economic warfare. Trump posted this on Truth Social, saying in part, "No one has given the Islamic Republic of Iran a greater opportunity to make a deal than me. Tragically for them, they have failed to take it. Therefore, today I am announcing the most crushing economic operation ever taken against any country. This will be economic warfare and isolation on an unprecedented scale." The president warned of economic consequences for any nation that helps Iran. He did not name any countries or specific steps the U.S. would take. Now, oil prices jumped more than 2% after Trump's threat. The blockade of the Strait of Hormuz is also putting pressure on global fuel supplies. Canada's transport regulator says WestJet is imposing an undue barrier on travelers living with disabilities by effectively barring some power wheelchairs from its planes. The Canadian Transportation Agency says WestJet must drop its 300-pound weight limit for mobility aids in the next year. It says WestJet should use spreader plates to better distribute the wheelchair's weight in the cargo hold and arrange alternative travel with other airlines until then. The case was brought by Stephen Fletcher, a former federal minister of state for transport, after he was prevented from flying with his custom wheelchair. A class action lawsuit has been filed in Quebec Superior Court over bogus cans of maple syrup, which were allegedly diluted with cane sugar. The plaintiff originally filed an application for a class action suit in April, naming the syrup producer, Herbleu, Steve Bordeaux. Now, several major grocery chains have been named in this lawsuit, including Loblaw, Metro, and Sobeys. The filing claims they betrayed customers' trust. The suit is seeking refunds and $100 in punitive damages per class member. A possible break in a cold case involving John Kenney, a Canadian man who went missing from Vancouver 33 years ago. In 2023, an unidentified man suffered a stroke and collapsed in Amsterdam. Officials are wondering, could the man the Dutch call Lucky be Kenney? CTV's Andrew Johnson on the investigation, working to uncover the truth.
1: This is the man known as Lucky. He spends his days in a nursing home ever since he suffered a stroke on the streets of Amsterdam 3 years ago. He woke up in the hospital diagnosed with aphasia, a language disorder that left him unable to speak. His identity, say Dutch investigators, a mystery.
2: Geen pasjes, geen niks.
3: De politie staat voor een raadsel. Hoe achterhaal je de identiteit van iemand die niet kan vertellen wie hij is?
1: Dutch police went looking for information, people who knew Lucky, and began to piece together his past.
4: Schat helemaal rijk zijn, maar tegelijkertijd zwierf hij door de straat in Amsterdam.
1: He was known in the local Buddhist community and regularly frequented a nearby market and restaurants. Lucky was also known by several other names, including Chris the Canadian. Still stumped, Dutch investigators posted the story to social media, and someone online made this connection. Lucky looks a lot like Vancouver missing man John Russell Kenney. He lost contact with his family 33 years ago and would now be 67.
5: They definitely look similar, but again, 30 years can do a lot to a person.
1: The Vancouver Police Missing Person Unit is now collaborating with their counterparts in the Netherlands and Interpol.
5: This is definitely a unique experience, especially it's on the international platform, so we are always excited to help. And if this does in fact be him, this would be exciting news.
1: Vancouver police have provided fingerprints that will now be compared with Lucky's to see if they're a match.
6: On VPD's Cold Case website, Kenny is described as someone who suffered from mental health issues and was transient in nature. Dutch police have no idea how he may have managed to live under the radar in Amsterdam for decades. Hopefully they may have some answers soon. Andrew Johnson, CTV News, Vancouver.
0: SpaceX has released a video of the recovery of a part of its latest Starship prototype. It wound up floating in the Indian Ocean after the company's recent test flight. SpaceX has been working on how to return the upper spacecraft to a controlled landing after flight. It is something that is crucial to the company's plans to eventually recover and reuse the vehicle. If so, it would drastically reduce launch costs. Canada's main stock index edged lower, while American markets also lost ground as geopolitical concerns sent oil prices higher. In Toronto, the TSX lost 36 points. In New York, the Dow dropped 704, the Nasdaq fell 264. The Canadian dollar was up a fifth of a cent today. On commodity markets, gold gained $26 an ounce and oil added $244 a barrel. Teaching the immune system to recognize cancer. Coming up, a potential step forward in the fight against melanoma.
7: Thank you, Ron Harway, for this beautiful image. Sunset on Sunday. This weekend, could we see some more sunny, beautiful weather? Well, it doesn't look great. And it could be cooler, below seasonal by several degrees. Imagine that. I'll break down the story for you next on CTV News Windsor.
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0: cooler this morning, but overall a pleasant day. Gary joins me again for an extended look at the weather.
1: Mm-hmm. You know, it was a bit cloudy, yes, at 8:15, 9 o'clock, and then things opened up nicely. A mixture of sun and cloud towards the afternoon, seeing a high near 28 today. Our average is getting closer to 26 degrees, a low close to about 16 is average between Windsor and Chatham-Kent. Windsor, Essex, Chatham-Kent combined have been rather seasonal, so too the surrounds of late. Air quality is good, so nothing to see here, and we anticipate a quiet evening. Overall, temperatures are in the mid-20s between Windsor, Essex, Chatham-Kent. 25 to 26 degrees, that's 77 to 79 degrees Fahrenheit. Humidex just feels a couple of degrees warmer, about 28 in the entire region of extreme southwestern Ontario. So humidity isn't a major factor. And across Canada, temperatures are seasonal, really. A little bit warmer than average, slightly, on both the Atlantic coast and parts of the BC North Central coast. Everywhere in between is about average in terms of temperatures. So we are in the dry slot right now. I'm not anticipating any major activity, in fact, for the next 24 to 36 hours. I think tomorrow will be warm, just like today, about 27 degrees and mostly sunny. Then we'll see the clouds start to move in. Not a very well-defined cold front is coming in from the west, but it could bring some showers for Saturday, make it cloudy for both Saturday and Sunday. For now, mostly clear through to about 8 o'clock, and then clear beyond that towards 10 and midnight. Temperatures between 8 p.m. and 12 midnight tomorrow morning will drop from 22 down to about 18, and the overnight temperature about 16 to 17, which would be average. Take a look at our Enercarousel 7-day forecast. Hooray, sunshine tomorrow. High of 27, feels like 31 at peak time, say around 4 or 4:30. The afternoon is a bit windy. Saturday and Sunday, both days, could see some showers and cooler temperatures, 23 followed by 21 respectively. And then Monday, Tuesday up to 24, then 26, could see morning showers. And then clearing for Monday, Wednesday, Thursday, 27, 24. Again, some fluctuation, but still seasonal for this time of the year.
0: Biotech giant Moderna releasing positive trial results for a new experimental cancer vaccine targeting the deadliest form of skin cancer, melanoma. Moderna and Merck are developing the treatment together. It relies on mRNA technology, the same technology that was used in COVID vaccines. The cancer shots are designed based on each patient's tumor, and they're designed to teach the immune system to recognize the unique genetic fingerprint of their cancer. The company says when paired with an existing immunotherapy, the new vaccine treatment helped reduce the risk of cancer returning or spreading further. They said they plan to present the full study results at an upcoming international medical meeting with no timeline on applying for regulator approval in the States. Meanwhile, researchers in the U.S. are warning of a possible link between sugary drinks and gastric cancer. Researchers found those who drank one sugary drink per day had a nearly 2.5 times higher risk of cancer than those who had less than one sugary drink per month. Authors of the study also found that higher fructose intake was also linked with higher gastric cancer risks. Meantime, processed foods can make mealtime quick and convenient, but they can also come with extra sugar, salt, and unhealthy fats. In today's Health a Minute, Mandy Gaither talks with a dietitian about simple whole food swaps that can help make your favorite foods a little healthier.
2: It's no secret. Those pre-packaged, ultra-processed foods taste good. Eating too many of them is not good for your body.
3: Those foods are very addicting. You know, all that sugar and healthy and unhealthy fat and carbs light up your brain.
2: Julia Zumpano with Cleveland Clinic says that's why people love them. But eating a variety of foods is critical. She says to start by slowly swapping out one processed food for one whole food so it doesn't feel as daunting. In the morning, try substituting something else for cereal.
3: Maybe you do an overnight oat that you try to make the night before, or you do a whole grain toast with avocado instead of a breakfast cereal, or some Greek yogurt with berries and topped with some nuts.
2: For lunch, try swapping out prepackaged deli meat. Zumpano says to buy a whole chicken instead, roast it and cut it up so it's ready for the week. You can also try canned meat like tuna. To avoid loaves of bread loaded with not-so-healthy ingredients, she says to try making your own at home or simply read ingredients at the store and go for less processed breads with better ingredients. Finally, Zumpano suggests making dessert at home. Healthier swaps could include ingredients like whole grain flour, a healthier oil, applesauce instead of butter, or adding something like ground flaxseed, which is packed with nutrients.
3: There's so many swaps that you can make in baked goods, so many things you could sneak in.
2: For Health Minute, I'm Mandy Gaither.
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0: Turning now to our weekly segment, What's Up YQG, with Matt Rutherford from our sister station 89X and our own Melanie Kentner. Now, you have details about a riverfront speakeasy.
1: Yeah, we're going to take a step back in time for this one. Matt, thanks for stepping in for Johnny this week.
2: Absolutely.
1: Now, have you ever been to a speakeasy before?
2: I mean, would like an all-inclusive in Jamaica where they call it a speakeasy count? Would that
1: sure.
2: be? Yeah, okay, then yeah, absolutely. But I guarantee you, not as much fun as this one will be. Michael is here to tell us all about the riverfront speakeasy.
3: Yeah, Matt, a little different than, you know, Jamaica. But right here on our waterfront, which was integral during Prohibition, this is where it's all going to happen, here at the Legacy Beacon, and it's going to be an event like none other. It's going to be put the exclamation mark at the end of Prohibition Week for us.
2: So what can you tell us about the entertainment that's going to be happening?
3: So there'll be some great entertainment. There's a couple live jazz bands. We've got Hugh Leal, and we've got Mississippi Mike and the Southside Strutters. I made sure I wrote that down to get that one right. Tara Watts will also be here with her amazing vocals on the patio. And DJ Bootleg Benny will be here spinning some tunes.
1: Woo, that is so many. Now, what about the activities as well?
3: So in addition to that, we're going to have a magician, a fortune teller, and then, of course, right before the end of the event, coming on 10 o'clock, we're going to have a fire performance by a gentleman we like to call Bootleg Blaze, and so that should be very exciting to kind of end the evening.
2: With all that going on, I mean, that's got to cost a pretty penny. What is the cost to do this weekend?
3: So it might be a pretty penny to put on these types of events, but again, thanks to our sponsor, we're able to do that and make the admission free for everyone. So we'll have free admission. We also have free parking. The Karen lot, just near Riverside Drive, lot 23. Parking is free. Please bring your blankets, bring your seats, and you'll have a great time.
1: Amazing, Michael. Thank you so much. Sounds like a roaring good time. I hope you get a fantastic turnout. So, Matt, we do have a couple other events to talk about, including another 1920s themed event.
2: Absolutely. I mean, The Great Gatsby, an iconic book, an iconic movie with Leonardo DiCaprio. Whiff is going to be screening that.
1: Yeah, that should be awesome. And legendary rockers coming to the casino.
2: John Fogerty, unbelievable performer. I've had the chance to talk to him. Great guy. Loves telling stories about the songs he wrote with CCR. He is actually at Caesars tonight.
1: Whew. Good. And something for nature lovers.
2: Erie Street, the Butterfly Festival returns. That is happening on Sunday.
1: Another amazing summer weekend. Thanks, guys. And that's What's Up YQG.
0: Okay, a spoiler alert now. The sixth leg of the Amazing Race Canada aired on Tuesday night and is now available on Crave.
4: That one must be mine.
1: Well, that one must be yours.
5: God, that was great. You got it.
4: Okay. Stay away from my mom.
0: Mother-son duo Amin and Soraya representing Windsor. On the first detour, they had to memorize 10 dim sum orders given in Cantonese and then serve the correct dishes to receive the next clue. They then headed to the Canadian Community Table Tennis Association in Markham to face off with another team at ping pong. Soraya then had to memorize and perform lines from a rom-com movie. They finished second on the map. Also in entertainment, Prince Harry and his wife Meghan are moving back to the United Kingdom. The Duke and Duchess of Sussex are reportedly relocating to a residence outside of London later this month. They moved to the U.S. in 2020 after stepping back from royal duties. King Charles is said to have been informed of the impending move this past weekend. The monarch has stated that there will be no change to their status as non-working members of the royal family. Okay, I know, Kate, you love the royals. Thank you for joining us now. We are almost coming up to happening now. What do you have for us tonight?
6: Yeah, a familiar name actually has announced that they are running for council again. More on that coming up.
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0: Okay, Kate, we've been questioning this for a while, but we finally heard whether or not current Mayor Drew Dilkins plans to run again.
1: Yes, after months of dodging the question, Drew Dilkins is finally ready to make it official. The three-term Windsor mayor says he will file his papers tomorrow, the deadline to enter this fall's municipal election. Dilkins says he wanted to get through some important city business first, including today's announcement that Windsor is moving to expropriate 45 vacant and boarded up properties in Old Sandwich Town. He's been mayor since 2014 and has repeatedly said he'd get to the campaign when the time was right.
2: You have heard me say, many times, as you guys ask me every time, and I know why you're asking me, right? Every time I say I'm too busy being mayor and doing the important work of governing, I'll get to the election at the right time. There'll be plenty of time for the election. Tomorrow, I understand, is the last day. I will be filing tomorrow that I'm seeking re-election. There'll be more details to come.
1: We've got those details and more online at ctvnewswindsor.ca.
0: And OPP are continuing to educate the public at a three-way stop intersection in Leamington. Tell us about that.
1: Yes, so this intersection is at Danforth Avenue and Carolina Woods Crescent. Police say there has been a concerning number of drivers not following traffic laws in the area. You are reminded to always stay alert and focused behind the wheel. And in our social spotlight tonight, have you ever seen a puppy cooler than this one?
3: Whoa, you got her? I got her.
1: This 5-month-old dog named Sweet was surfing with her owner in Malibu Sunday when their board collided with another surfer's. Now, instead of falling off like most would think, Sweet simply hopped onto the other board. Her owner says she has started surfing at just 8 weeks old, which pretty incredible. I know some dogs skateboard, but I don't think I've ever seen a surfing dog before.
0: You know what? I haven't seen this at all before either. It's so hard surfing.
1: I bet.
0: It's a challenge. Like, I can get up for like 10 seconds and then I go down, let alone having a dog do it. But he looks like he's having fun. What a cutie.
1: So cute.
0: Okay, anything else? If any of our viewers have something that they want to share with us, how can they do it?
1: Yes, you can send us an email at newsnow@bellmedia.ca or text it to 10400.
0: Okay, and that's what's happening now. Thank you, Kate. A Canadian strongwoman just made history, hauling more than 700 pounds of Scottish stone.
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0: Okay, cloudy, but as you mentioned, sunshine tomorrow.
17: And that was earlier, say around 8 to 9, and then things cleared out. And speaking of clearing, I think that holds for tomorrow. So we'll see some sunshine for the morning Friday and a warm 27, which would be average for this time of the year. UV is high, so just protect yourself. Wear your sunglasses and use that sunblock. Saturday and Sunday, cloudy both days. Pretty good chance we'll see some showers, in particular Saturday morning through the midday. Sunday, note these temperatures, 23 then 21, so cooler, below seasonal by several degrees. Monday, Tuesday through Wednesday, Thursday, the average temperature is about 25 and a half. I think we're going to see a mixed bag. Fair weather next week, a little bit cooler at times, especially in the early mornings.
0: Okay, Gary, as you know, we have a lot of strong women in this newsroom, both mentally and physically, but not as strong as this Ontario woman who has made Canadian history with an incredible display of strength. And as CTV's Colton Ween shows us, she had to lift a piece of Scottish history to do it.
18: Thanks, strong pal.
19: Lori McDougall Sukrach entered the record books on August 1st, becoming the first woman from Canada to lift the historic Dinny Stones in Scotland.
20: I was the 22nd woman all time to lift the historic Dinny Stones in Scotland. They weigh 733 pounds combined.
19: One weighs 414 and a half pounds, the other 318 and a half pounds, and were once counterweights for work on a bridge in Scotland.
20: It's really heavy, so it's about four and a half times my own body weight, so it's pretty heavy.
19: The 43-year-old 5'4" strong woman has been training twice a week for a year for this specific feat at her Campbellville home, using specific equipment to mimic the lift, gaining confidence along the way.
20: I saw that there weren't any women from Canada who had done it so far, and all year I've been like, okay, if nobody beats me to it, I'm going to be the first.
19: And she wouldn't have been able to do this without help from her coach.
21: It's just two giant rocks that you have to pick up, right? So it's very skill specific. And if you're not training that specific skill, it's going to be hard to just walk up to them and do them regardless of how strong you are.
19: A software developer by trade, she's been competing in strongman competitions since 2016, pulling trucks, carrying cars, lifting Atlas stones, and tossing cabers.
21: Lori loves strongman, and the Dinnies were just kind of like the next step.
19: Well, McDougall Sukrach has already lifted her goal. She's planning to head back to the UK and continue lifting historic stones.
20: I will try to lift other things. I haven't decided yet what my next kind of like big goal is going to be.
21: Even if there's something out there that she doesn't really know about yet, if she hears about it, she's immediately going to be like, I'm going to do that next.
19: But no matter what, she'll always be the first Canadian woman that's lifted the Dinny Stones. Colton Ween, CTV News, Campbellville.
0: Okay, Gary. Phyllis.
17: Yeah. Oh, yeah.
0: I'm right behind her.
17: She's ripped.
0: I wonder what she's going to lift next.
17: She's crazy strong. And she has this very sweet disposition. Mm-hmm. Obviously bright, you know, software
0: developer.
17: I would never have guessed but you see, you can't judge a book by its cover. Mm-hmm. She is crazy
0: strong. You want her on your good side.
17: Yes. Absolutely.
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12: From the National Newsroom of the Canadian Press, I'm Jason White. U.S. Vice President J.D. Vance says Prime Minister Mark Carney tried to out-tough President Donald Trump in leaked audio from a fundraising event. He also credits Conservative Ontario MP Jamil Giovanni as a successful advocate for Canada.
13: Audio from the fundraiser in Southampton, New York on Wednesday was provided to the Canadian Press by a source in attendance who wasn't authorized to share the comments publicly. In it, Vance claims it's hilarious Carney is presenting the temporary tariff pause as a victory. He says the latest tariff threat was meant to change Canadian behavior.
14: They've certainly shifted in a Trumpian direction.
13: Vance says the behind-the-scenes story is that his longtime friend, Giovanni, has been a successful advocate for Canada, specifically around energy and autos. Kelly Malone, The Canadian Press, Washington.
12: Several of the country's premiers seem open to returning American liquor to provincial shelves, but there's little enthusiasm about the idea. Prime Minister Mark Carney has briefed premiers about the tentative U.S. trade agreement, but questions still linger on what a deal to avoid 50% U.S. tariffs looks like. Domtar says it is permanently closing its pulp mill in Howe Sound, B.C., affecting about 400 workers. The company's president blames reduced demand from Asia, poor prices, and a decline in affordable domestic fiber. Unifor calls the closure evidence of a deepening forestry sector crisis, and the union worries the industry's collapse is just around the corner unless there's government action. Nova Scotia's energy minister has offered an emotional apology after misogynistic rap lyrics he wrote before his time in politics prompted a women's organization to call for him to step down. Marco McLeod's voice shook at times as he told reporters after a cabinet meeting he knows he needs to demonstrate his sincerity through his actions.
15: I made a mistake. It doesn't matter, you know, when it occurred. There was really harmful language there, and from all this, you know, besides my, I'm so sorry to everyone who's been hurt, but I gotta grow, I gotta get better.
12: The song in question was first reported by Frank Magazine and contains misogynistic terms for women and references to cocaine use. BTS fans are gearing up for the boy band's much-anticipated return to Toronto for the first time in more than a decade. Their world tour includes sold-out shows Saturday and Sunday in Toronto. BTS fan Nicole Chow says she's excited.
3: I think it's a huge milestone in their career to a world tour this big and to come back to Toronto. I would say my favorite song is one of their older ones called Just One Day. So I hope that they do that as like their surprise song.
12: BTS had been on hiatus since 2022 as each of its seven members completed mandatory military service in their home South Korea. This is the Canadian Press. In sports, matinee baseball action today saw the Toronto Blue Jays defeat the Tampa Bay Rays 5-1. Pitcher Shane Bieber struck out 7 over 7 innings. Tonight's opener of Week 12 of the CFL season features two teams in dramatically different situations. The host Montreal Alouettes come into the game with a league-best 8-1 record. The visiting Ottawa Redblacks are looking to avoid becoming the ninth team to lose its first 10 games in a season. Canadian golfers Michelle Xing and Anna Huang are off to strong starts at the CPKC Women's Open. Defending champion Brooke Henderson had a later tee time. Canadian tennis star Denis Shapovalov has been named to the Toronto North Racquet Club as World Team Tennis outlines three of its teams. Jessica Pegula will represent the New York Empire, and Tommy Paul will be a member of the Florida Flamingos when the Mixed Gender Professional Tennis League restarts this September. Shapovalov grew up in the Toronto suburb of Richmond Hill. From the Canadian Press, I'm Jason White.
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19: Here's the forecast from the AM 800 Weather Center. Clear skies for this evening and overnight, dropping down to a low of 13 or 55 Fahrenheit. For tomorrow, sunny for the day, a high of 27 degrees, feeling like 30 with the Humidex. Saturday kicking off the weekend, showers expected for the day with a high of 23 or 73 Fahrenheit. And Sunday, cloudy skies with a 60% chance of rain, a high of 21 degrees for the day.
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21: Night Shift. Appreciate you being here. You okay, Rye? What's going on?
22: I'm trying to get the camera to focus on me, which Rye, I know is very important to our listeners.
21: Giving high fives
22: right now
21: on the cameras. welcome to the show. We are scattered about. I'm Shane Hewitt. I am in Ottawa, the village of Merrickville, just south of the city in downtown Calgary, in the Beltline. In fact, if you know the city, is Ryan O'Donnell, and right downtown Toronto, Noah Skanga is with us as well. It's Throwback Thursday today, and we are throwing back to the year 2016. 10 years ago today is our throwback. And it's kind of hard to believe that it was 10 years ago today that the Tragical Hip's last show together. Crazy, right?
22: Wild.
21: It is kind of wild. Now, we have a conversation, we think, coming up with Gord Sinclair of the Tragical Hip. I spoke with him earlier today. And we're going to get a little bit, because John Moore, News Talk 1010 Toronto, has his own conversation for tomorrow morning. It'll run this weekend as well on News Talk 1010 in Toronto and also on the iHeart app. John Moore's More in the Morning podcast is amazing. So let's hear a little bit of what John Moore talked about with Gord Sinclair on the 10th anniversary of their last show.
23: I can't. Yeah. Again, I think it's I discuss this with my 93-year-old father all the time, but he keeps telling me just wait, because the time seems to fly by even more quickly when you get older. But it's hard to believe. You know, it literally seems like yesterday.
21: So there you go. Gord Sinclair with John Moore, News Talk 1010 Toronto. We will have something later on with Gord Sinclair. I believe if everything works out, we're going to have the entire conversation here on the show, which is going to be about 11 or 12 minutes or so later on. We got some swears to take out of it. It seems. We just got it. Like, normally we do this and we have it. We just got it from earlier today. So we thank everybody for working really hard to pull that sucker together. So also tonight on the show, we are going to do into all Throwback Thursday things 2016. We are going to talk about the news with our buddy, Rob Breckenridge, is going to check in what's been going on. He's in Alberta, and that whole Keystone pipeline comment that came from Trump, could have a big impact on Canada plus Alberta. So we'll learn a little bit more about that coming up in just a little bit. Ryan O'Donnell, speaking of concerts, did you find a new way to buy tickets or what? How does this work?
22: Did I ever? Yeah. Well, it's new for us. It's new in Canada.
21: Is it though?
22: The States has had it for a little bit. It's one of those things, Shane, where you read it on paper, you're like, awesome. And then you think about it for a little bit and you go, wait a minute. How are they going to try to get money out of me this time? I want to go back in time a little bit here. The way we get concert tickets has changed so much and it's become so difficult to get them, especially if you're a real fan. I mean, just like listen, if you've got the audio, Noah, just listen to this first clip here about just how difficult it is to get concert tickets these days.
0: Getting tickets has been a big problem.
1: Ticketmaster's a disaster. StubHub's a disaster.
2: These fans at a Dave Matthews concert in New Jersey may complain about getting tickets, but at least they've managed to pull it off.
17: To get first access to tickets, you have to be a member of something, whether it be a city card holder or an American Express card holder or the member of a fan club or something like that.
2: Music fans are feeling the crunch this summer. A face value ticket to see the Rolling Stones on their current tour can cost you almost $700. And if you head to the box office looking to see stars like Justin Bieber, be ready for disappointment, because some performers only release a small percentage of a concert's available seats to the general public.
22: It's a sad story. We all know a lot. Well, here's the thing. That report from CNN is 13 years old.
21: Oh, no way. How crazy is that? Well, it's interesting. I mean, this is where this gets a little hypocritical, Ryan, because everybody's like, oh, my God, you got to have the right credit card. Oh, my God, you got to have the right club you got to be a part of. But then when they're in the club and they have the right access, they're like, this is the best thing ever.
22: It is, for sure. And there's a new club, Shane. There's a new club that you probably want to be a part of. It's called Spotify Reserved. No, I'll skip my second clip. Let me just briefly explain how this works. It's through Spotify, obviously. And essentially how it works is they have determined who the biggest fans of certain bands, and then they get access to tickets, which they then reserve for you to purchase through them. So let's say, Shane, I get a notification. The Smiths have magically got back together. They are in Calgary tomorrow.
21: Oh.
22: I will get a notification that you are a top tier fan and you get to go. That's essentially how it works.
21: You don't get to go. You get the chance to buy tickets.
22: You get the chance to buy the tickets, which are reserved for you. Two are reserved for you. However, the thing that bugs me about this is, first off, you have to pay for this. This is included in a Spotify subscription, which only gets more expensive year after year.
21: Yeah.
22: But the thing that kind of bugs me is the way they've described how you earn that top fan status is through streams and shares. But there's no numbers attached to that.
21: Ah.
22: And so let's think of a scenario here. I have been obsessed with the song Girl Like Me by Pink Panthers this summer. Absolute bop if you have never heard that song. I looked it up because I have some stat stuff. I've listened to it 137 times this summer. I cannot tell you the name of another Pink Panther song. No
21: right.
22: clue.
21: Yeah.
22: So if Pink Panther has somehow decided to come to Calgary, would I be encountered as a top fan because I've listened to her so much? I don't think I myself as a top fan. Okay, I get the ticket. Well, now I guess I can just resell it. I need to know more about how this works because I feel like people will find a way to game it. At the same time, though, it does seem like one of those things where if it works in practice,
21: well, that's
22: easy.
21: Get access, what you do is
22: cool.
21: You turn. This is the catch, right? So you turn on your Taylor Swift playlist if Taylor Swift's coming to town, and you hit repeat and let it run.
22: You just let it run.
21: You let it run all day, every day, all night, every night, and you let it go. And then streams go up, everything goes up.
22: And that's, but the thing is, you have to have an account that's a week old. But I'm like, okay.
21: Yeah, it can't be brand new.
22: It can't be brand new. All right. So can I become a top tier fan in a week if I just leave everything on repeat? Yeah. But also, do they look at lifetime streams? Because, for example, I actually didn't listen to the Smiths that much last year.
21: What?
22: I found other music.
21: I did notice you were happier.
22: Yeah, it's been a drift. but the year previous and the years previous before that, so many more streams. So what are they looking at? They haven't said. So when this starts rolling out, especially as the new arena in Calgary opens up, we'll get more stadium shows. I'm very curious to see this in action. If it works in practice, great. But I do think that this might just be another band-aid on a really problematic issue, which is the monopoly of ticket buying and the fact that you can't just go to the ticket kiosk and buy a ticket anymore like you could when they
21: Well, take a wild guess what's happening.
22: Okay.
21: I'm only speculating.
22: Yep.
21: But why would somebody like Spotify step into tickets? Because they want to make money. And so it is possible there's a new middleman been inserted that's going to take some of that money, and there could be a fee attached to it. Who knows? But they're not going to, or they're going to raise subscriptions. That's it.
22: Yeah.
21: So there's an incentive somewhere. They're not doing it because, you know what? We play lots of music. We should give people access to things that don't make us money. If you look at the history of Spotify, their fees and how much money they make, and the different industries the owners have moved into since creating Spotify, like military stuff, you might find that they're all about making money. It's interesting. But, hey, if it gets you to the show and you are a fan, maybe, like, if you're in the club, thumbs up.
22: Thumbs up.
21: Right? All right. Well, it's good news. Well, Tragical Hip Concert, the last one they did together, is on our Throwback Thursday today, 2016. So we are going to continue with that conversation coming up in just a little bit. First, though, getting down to the newsy things, dairy. Dr. Sylvain Charlebois is going to talk to us with all things no tariffs or maybe a trade deal done. He's got some information on how much money Canadians, through the Canadian government, gave the dairy folks in order to appease them about the previous dairy deal. And by the way, it was never fulfilled anyway, so it was a bunch of money that was given that was not even needed. What does the new deal look like? The numbers are in the billion range, and you're going to want to hear this conversation coming up next. Plus, if you bought a BMW and you saw ads because they're advertising to you, Tony Chapman's also on the way.
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19: Here's the forecast from the AM 800 Weather Center. Clear skies for this evening and overnight, dropping down to a low of 13 or 55 Fahrenheit. For tomorrow, sunny for the day, a high of 27 degrees, feeling like 30 with the Humidex. Saturday kicking off.

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1: Dr. Sylvain Charlebois is here. Trade on everybody's mind right now. One of the targets of trade, of course, would be the cows, the supply management, the dairy, and all the other things that are wrapped around it. A conversation the food professors had for a long time now. Some good, some bad, some progress, a whole lot of unknowns. So we can't sit here and speculate, Sylvain, but we can talk about how much in the past did America use when it came to access to our market and dairy.
2: Yeah, so I don't know if you saw my numbers that I released today, but it's hard not to understand why President Trump and Americans are upset with us. We never actually delivered on our promises at all. So back in 2020 with CUSMA 1.0, we basically decided to allow millions of kilos of dairy products into the cane market. We actually agreed to this. And of course, to do that, we set up a mechanism to grant quotas to specific companies in Canada, which would allow them to import American products into Canada.
1: Yeah.
2: But
1: I have to be able to track and know how much is coming there, how much did you used to do, how much is new. Like, you got to measure it.
2: Exactly. So yeah, it's all tariff-free. So, because we're good people, right?
1: Of course.
2: We actually granted those quotas to companies that weren't necessarily all that keen in seeing more competition, like Loblaws and retailers, and now all of their private labels, they all have their brands. But oops. So out of 100% of all the quotas that were supposed to be honored and used, only 40% of the volume went from America to Canada over the last 6 years. And get this. So for you and I, that represents about $1 billion worth of dairy products that never actually crossed the border into Canada the last 6 years.
1: Okay. So they opened up the border and said, you're allowed to send X amount of American milk and milk products in to be

0: processed or used or sold. And then America just didn't send that much. Access to the market, maybe the grocery stores, whatever, they didn't go buy as much as they thought they would have. But the balancing program, which was like, hey, we're going to let this much in, but it's not going to cost you any money, so we're going to give you a free rebate here. It's like those rebate checks were sent out based on the quota value, not on what was actually used. So basically the government paid farmers and these people way more than was actually used. Am I understanding that correctly?
1: Pretty much. Your arithmetic in high school served you well. Yeah. Serves you well, anyways. So essentially, what's going on, and frankly, I know a lot of people that are listening in are upset with President Trump and the Americans and all that stuff. I understand that. But when it comes to dairy, I think we need to accept some of the blame here. And, dairy farmers convinced Ottawa that they needed money to be compensated, and I'm actually using air quotes here.
0: It compensated. Works well on the radio. Well done.
1: Yes, that's right. And they convinced Ottawa that they needed money because more competition will be coming in.
0: Right.
1: So for COSMA alone, it's $1.2 billion of taxpayers' money that is being given to dairy farmers right now. Because I think it's a 5-year program or 6-year program. So each dairy farms in Canada, is receiving some money from Ottawa to compensate them, for the losses created by COSMA. But we're not allowing more products into the market. We're allowing very few products into the market. So I don't know, Shane, but when I'm calculating all this, I'm wondering, well, should Ottawa reimburse Canadians in a way? Or should we ask dairy farmers to reimburse Ottawa?
0: Yeah, reimbursing Canadians would be interesting because then they'd be using our money to pay us more of our money.
1: Well, Ottawa gives us great service every single day as citizens.
0: Every day.
1: So, yeah, every day.
0: I don't know. It's just like when I call and I'm on hold for 3 hours.
1: But you pay for that.
0: To the organization that...
1: There's a system that allows you to enjoy music for 3 hours.
0: As long as the artists are getting their royalties, I guess.
1: Yeah.
0: Man, it's crazy to think. So the numbers were originally done on the budget that was coming in, and it's paid out, even though it's not coming in. And so basically it's bonus money at this point because there was nothing lost because the competition didn't happen.
1: So... The travesty of it all is that dairy farmers aren't losing money due to trade deals. And that's a point I've actually been making for years. And that's why sometimes I feel, wow, this supply management thing is a racket. Cause I often believe that lobby groups are abusing, politicians. They're abusing the public, not telling them exactly how things work. They're convincing them that, well, they're the poor child and they need more money. They need more support. But in reality, they really don't. I mean, supply management is not supposed to force a government to subsidize because it is what it is. It's a subsidy.
0: It is.
1: And every time I use that word, dairy farmers are after me saying, no, it's not a subsidy. It's a compensation. No, it's a subsidy. It's a direct payment from our government to farms. And there's nothing wrong with that, to be honest. We need to support our farmers, but at least be honest about it.
0: Well, I make it be accurate or measurable, right?
1: Exactly.
0: That would be the thing. So what would the sweet spot be then that allows for competition and good trade that works for the benefit of all Canadians, but still does protect the farmers? Because you've said this on this show before, like you're all for making sure that the industry stays. There are elements of this that are really good ideas if they're executed properly. So what's the sweet spot?
1: Well, instead of being pushed around by President in the United States, because that's exactly what's going on here, and President Trump is not an idiot. He knows that we're very vulnerable. Make the sector less vulnerable, i.e. more competitive. And to do that, you need to set benchmarks that actually allows farmers to become more competitive and reinvest. Some dairy farmers in Canada are actually doing just that. We have farms of 6,000 cows in Canada, and nobody knows. In Quebec, there's one farm with 1,600 cows because that guy understands that the writing is on the wall. We need to invest. We need more productive farms. So whatever we decide to do, that's exactly what we need to aim for. So the next time we have a president like Donald Trump, we won't feel as vulnerable, because right now all we're seeing are dairy groups saying to Ottawa, don't touch supply management, without really explaining what supply management is. And that leads to dumping, that leads to waste. Let's stop doing all that stuff and let's focus on really what matters most, serving Canadians well and grow the dairy sector, not manage a declining scenario, because we're losing farms right now, despite the fact that people want more dairy proteins, not just in Canada, but around the world. Why not take advantage of that?
0: I think people want lower cost beef cows, and they also want lower cost milk.
1: Did you buy a side of beef yet?
0: No, I didn't do that yet.
1: You didn't do that?
0: I gotta save up my money, buddy. I don't have your kind of money.
1: You live in the country. I'm sure someone out there in the country is shoveling manure.
0: It's true.
1: Ready for your call.
0: If the wind blows the right way, you can tell.
1: Follow the smell. Follow the money.
0: There are some dairy spots around here that are a little stinky. We want cheaper prices, though. This whole plan was supposed to protect us as the consumer, too, no?
1: Absolutely. And so this is all about stable prices. And prices have been stable. But at the end of the day, you also want an efficient, competitive sector as well to serve Canadians even better. So I'm not suggesting that things would get cheaper. But there's a good chance that we would see more competition, more variety, different products. Anybody who's been to the United States or Europe would see that the dairy sector section of the grocery store is much more interesting, many more choices.
0: Mm-hmm. Lots of cheese if you
1: go
0: to France.
1: Cheese! Protein-fortified cheese! Yes.
0: I love it. It's fascinating. And if the money's getting wasted, that's even a greater conversation than just is it effective. And so effective is one conversation.
1: Lots of new pickup trucks in the countryside, to be honest. Yeah.
0: Wasted money is another one. Dr. Sylvain Charlebois, food professor. Thank you.
1: All right.
2: The stars come out for a night that's always full of surprises. It's time to celebrate television's best with the Emmys. Mariska Hargitay hosts the award show that could see history in the making. The Emmys, live Monday, September 14th on CTV and Crave.
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1: Tony Chapman, Chatter That Matters, is the podcast, or if you want to get connected with Tony. Before we start talking about how big his garage is, what's going on with the podcast there, Tony?
2: Rebs Matula, and it's an interesting podcast. This is a guy that achieved everything we always think about. At a young age, having all the money you need to retire. And he just can't believe it. He goes traveling for 3 months, comes home, and then goes, now what? And he realized this was a huge vacuum in his life because his identity, his passion, his purpose was all connected with work. And I think a lot of us feel that way. Whether we like our job or not, our social network's there, and so he was lost. And so he started connecting with other people, and he found out he wasn't alone, and he created this organization called What's Next 50. And what he did is he brought together a lot of people who retired, very different skill sets. I was a teacher. I was an architect. And they meet up, and what's happened within it, it spawned a number of micro projects. And so I wanted to do it because I think that the reason why I thought this was so appropriate is not just for people that might retire into a vacuum, but sadly right now is we might be looking at a future without work. And I think there's some great lessons in here on how to determine what are we going to do with our life if work only becomes 20 hours a week. And everybody's pinching themselves. I can't wait for that to happen. But I think when you listen to the episode, you realize you need to fill that void, or that emptiness could be worse than the hardest day you've ever worked.
1: You know, I've always wondered about that topic, Tony, is that when you lose your job, it's forced upon you. And then you go through kind of the same things. It's very similar because you're like, oh, my God, my friends are there. It was my sense of purpose. Who am I without this job? But when you retire, you did it to yourself. And I wonder if that adds an extra layer of blame and shame to, oh my God, I just basically on my own accord canceled my friends. I canceled my network. I canceled my purpose. It leads to a lot. It leads to real evidence about how lonely we truly are and how not connected, not present, all those things that are purpose filled that you just talked about.
2: And how much your identity is. What's the first thing you say to somebody you just met? What do you do for a living?
1: Yeah.
2: And so it's an amazing subject. And I think this guy's, is a great case study in it because he achieved what we all think Freedom 55 was supposed to be, which was the escape. So I'm really happy with it. And I'm just, and then I bring in somebody else just quickly. I know we're going to move, but Tammy Vigue, who's just a sociologist who really talks about, how you have to plan for it. We might be in fact retired for as many years as we worked if our health span continues to increase.
1: Yeah, mine's more retirement 85.
2: Yeah.
1: You know, freedom 85.
2: Cause yeah, part of it might be financially driven, but part of it might be you just love what you do.
1: Yeah, that's crazy. It's an interesting topic. All right, chatterthatmatters.ca to get connected or all of your podcast platforms. Check it out. It does raise a lot of questions, doesn't it? Like, I think it does. The whole notion of, what is my label I've applied to myself? And does the label even apply anymore?
2: Well, you know, Shane, and again, we're going to move on to something else, but I look at, I'm connected with RBC, but RBC Wealth is focusing as much now on your health span as your wealth span. They're realizing that they have to work together. And I think that it seems to really this boomer again defining as they go through life how it changes what matters most to you at that stage of your life. And I think this is going to be the topic we're going to be talking about for a long time, which is longevity, health span, wealth span. So we should return to that one another time.
1: Tony Chapman has a giant garage with all kinds of cars in it. He's got cars that just keep money in his cars. That's how successful Tony is. If you had a really nice car, I'm joking, of course. He only has
2: people realize that I'm driving a 9-year-old car, but you can go ahead and make me look like I'm a car collector.
1: Tony only has 17 cars. Don't worry about it. So imagine this, Tony. You work hard, all your career and, dedicated to your work, and you saved up some money and you're like, I'm going to buy myself a nice car. So you go get that nice car and you're like, yeah, smell that. That's my nice car. New leather. Amazing. And you go to start it, and there's a commercial that plays before you can drive it. how mad would you be?
2: That is the essential question that it's, as you know, something BMW tried to do with their car owners.
1: But you're a marketing guy. You would appreciate the commercial. Well, or would you?
2: Well, you've got to decide when you have a place in a person's life. BMW a few years ago tried, if you remember, they had already installed heated seats, but for you to unlock them, you're going to pay a monthly fee for it. And the people was a backlash. It wasn't that many years ago that Apple gave everybody a copy of the new U2 album, and it blew up in their face. Because there's people going, just because I bought your car or your device doesn't mean you have the right to populate it and monetize it outside of your core lane. And I think that's what the backlash is at BMW going, well, they said, well, people have to agree to press to watch the ad. That's not the case. You're still getting a message from BMW and Spider-Man and going, that's not what I paid for. I didn't pay for you the rights to start creating advertising commercials. So before you start your car, you got to watch these three ads. You know,
1: it's so backwards, Tony. Like, it's all so backwards. Like, okay, so if you went to somebody, I'm getting mad now. Okay, so cable, back in the day, you know, we started paying a lot for cable back in the day. All of a sudden Netflix comes along, no commercials, choose your show. Now what do we have? Well, now you have to pay more if you don't want the commercials that get inserted on your Amazon Prime, right? Now we have to pay extra. Yeah. And so now the commercials are getting inserted always. And so it's like, okay, well, wait a second. Maybe the original deal wasn't so bad after all. Okay. But I'm paying for your service and I get it at a discount. You're making money off the ads to supplement my fees, in theory. But in this case, I own it. It's mine. I bought it. Mm-hmm. If you came to me or came to somebody and said, tell you what, we're going to run ads in your car. You make the money too, and it'll help pay for your car. Yeah. I imagine a lot of people would say, I'll take the discount.
2: Without question, Shane, free service, free maintenance in your car if you agree to watch one ad a day. We're going to share in the revenue. Your captive eyeball and my screen, let's build a business together. But that's not what they do, who is it?
1: Nope.
2: They
1: really, this is my car.
2: Thank you for your data. We're taking all the data from your car. It's getting all uploaded so we can sell that data to insurance companies. We can use that data in terms of selling you the next car. And now we can use that data to say, here's the customers within our group, 22 countries, by the way, that we think would be very interested in your Spider-Man app. I mean, what's next? I mean, it's going to be people bidding to give you the best parking in town. Is it going to be destinations along your route that they pop up saying, hey, if you stop at the Best Western right now, you're going to get this deal? Or am I driving my car anymore, or am I watching, you know, these advertisements? And I think that's the big pushback society's got to really come to terms with is, when is privacy, in fact, the word privacy?
1: How stupid do they think we are?
2: Well, I think they it's again, subscription economy bean counter. Somebody says, I got a great way for us to make money. I can make a quick $1 million. Somebody says, well, we have to sell a lot of cars to make $1 million. I got it. I'm just going to take this Superman integration Spider-Man integration, and I'll put it out as an ad, and the Spider-Man people are going to write me a check or put my BMWs in their movie for free or whatever it is, but they're never ever coming to terms with what does the consumer think, feel, and behave. And I think that's why I'm happy there's blowback on this, because I think we're getting to the point where enough is enough. I mean, how many times have you said something to a friend and the next thing you go on Instagram and there's an ad?
1: Oh, it did happen to me with a private Gemini chat about a topic that was not said out loud, and now I'm seeing ads on my Instagram, a separate platform. So that's confusing too. Okay, so let me put this one thing into it to finish this conversation. Tony Chapman is here. If you so much as have your cell phone in your hand, it's distracted driving. But BMW thinks they can make money by playing commercials for you in your car. Think about that for a second. Think about how tilted that notion is. It's crazy. Tony Chapman, chatterthatmatters.ca. Thank you, my friend.
2: Oh, it's a pleasure.
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11: Here's the forecast from the AM 800 Weather Center. Clear skies for this evening and overnight, dropping down to a low of 13 or 55 Fahrenheit. For tomorrow, sunny for the day, a high of 27 degrees, feeling like 30 with the Humidex. Saturday kicking off the weekend, showers expected for the day with a high of 23 or 73 Fahrenheit. And Sunday, cloudy skies with a 60% chance of rain, a high of 21 degrees for the day.
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1: The last goal he ever scored. One believes enough.
2: Shane Hewitt and The Night Shift. I'm Shane Hewitt in Ottawa. In Toronto is Noah Skanga, and Calgary is Ryan O'Donnell. Throwback Thursday, 2016. Tonight is the anniversary, 10th anniversary of the last Tragically Hip show. It's hard to believe it was a decade ago. If you had asked me how long ago was this show, I probably would have said 4 or 5 years ago.
3: Me too.
2: I remember the colors. I remember the production. The show was great. I remember how casual it was, and we are going to talk to Gordon Sinclair tonight. We had the conversation earlier on today, and all the tech stuff is sorted out, so we're going to be good to go to get that for you in his own words, what that show was like, what it means to be a Canadian, why he thinks Canadians relate to them, who he's a fan of. He actually talks about how he's a fanboy of another band, so we'll get to that coming up. Ryan O'Donnell, where were you for the concert? What do you remember from it?
3: I was taking the train, the SkyTrain in Vancouver. I was living there at the time, on my way to work at HMV for the day. And I remember we were selling Hip CDs on sale. And I remember people coming in en masse, buying CDs, buying T-shirts. And I can also remember it was the first time I ever actually listened to them on my own. The Hip growing up was like the band that my parents got drunk to when they partied. That's what the Hip were to me. So I never really thought, oh, I would like this too. And then I can remember listening to Bob Cajun for the first time that day and being like, oh, maybe I should have checked this out earlier. But it was a very special day.
2: These guys are too happy for me. Noah Skanga, you're a music guy. You love the music, and I don't even know if you're a Tragically Hip fan, but what do you remember from that concert so long ago? Because I remember the whole country was at attention for that.
4: Yeah, no, it was crazy. I remember even that whole summer, we were trying to get tickets to any of those concerts happening around Canada. Could not score a ticket whatsoever. Almost impossible. But for the concert, the last show, I was actually at a Stag and Doe for the night. And they were smart enough to have brought out a projector, put it up on the barn, and we were watching the show while sipping beers from a keg and just enjoying ourselves. It was a great performance, great night, and it was a great way to kind of send them off.
2: Yeah, it really was. And I still remember, I remember thinking to myself, if this was my last concert ever, I don't know if I would just be so casually playing rock and roll music walking around. They did what they did, and it was the most amazing thing about it. It wasn't up for debate. It was oh yeah, this is what we do, this is our show we make, and this is what it looks like. Amazing. Well, Gord Downie at this point was public about his own illness, and there was another Canadian who had the same illness, I found out. We'll talk about that coming up too with Gord Sinclair. That show was one of the biggest ever, I would say, in Canada, and one of the most endearing in our hearts. And here's a CBC The National report with Gord Downie and why he thought people tuned in to watch it.
5: I think they tune in thinking, what am I going to see? Not how bad is he going to be or what? Well, maybe. Maybe a bit of everything. A bit of, oh, I love that band, or I saw them once, or what's the singer going to, I don't know. But what I definitely prepared for was tune in, and I'm going to, in the first 30 seconds, you're going to see that this ain't about that. This is about,
2: It was about giving. A remarkable Throwback Thursday 2016, Tragically Hip's final concert, Gord Sinclair coming up here shortly. So part of Throwback Thursday, we do like to take a look back and look at what else was going on in the world. And with all of the fires in the Okanagan and that conversation happening right now, let's flash back to one of the first big ones that we've had in a long time. It was in northern Alberta, the town I grew up in and went to high school in, Fort McMurray, I remember the pictures my sister sent as they drove out of the town. They all stuffed family of four into a Mini Cooper because it had the most gas. The pumps were dry. The town was on fire and they had to drive as far as they could so they could get away. This is from CTV Brianna Karsten Smith report on the 2016 Fort McMurray wildfires.
6: The tour of Fort McMurray begins where flames first rushed in, where the fire they call the Beast breached the town.
7: We're in a place called Beacon Hill right now. Unfortunately, not that much left of it.
6: The neighborhood is more than half gone. It is the same in the streets up the hill. This wildfire has rewritten the book, says the fire chief, unprecedented in the path it traveled and the destruction it caused.
7: It jumped the Athabasca River, which is 120 feet wide. So this was a beast. It was an animal.
6: Just to show you the vast impact of this, there are dozens of media on this bus. And as we turned the corner, it went silent and you could hear people say, oh, my God, the impact of this is just incredibly, incredibly hard to take.
2: For many people, and this is where my heart goes out to those folks who lost their houses in Vernon. For many people that were in my family circle, after all of this unfolded, the smell of a campfire for years was difficult. And so when we look at these fires that burn close to towns or into some towns, the impact does go on and on and on. I learned it secondhand through my sister and, pretty remarkable. 2016 Throwback Thursday. Well, the world really did start to change because this guy.
8: I'm really rich. I'll show you that in a second. Tents and living like that, it should not be allowed. When Mexico sends its people, they're not sending their best. They're bringing drugs. They're bringing crime. They're rapists. How long will we go on defending South Korea from North Korea without payment?
2: He won an election and he became the president. And then he did it again. Really, like it's a hinge point for what happened in the world in 2016. Also, Justin Trudeau's his thing. Hey, Noah, take a wild guess who was prime minister in 2016.
4: Was it, I think it was Trudeau, right?
2: It was a Trudeau. Yes. In fact, it mostly through history, it seems that is the case. Back in the day, 2016, the price of gas, since the price of gas is starting to change because those winter blend things are coming on and all that stuff, the average price of gas then felt extremely expensive. At $1 to $1.10 per liter, the summer 2016 average was about $1.06 per liter for fuel. And food, groceries was average reports about $150 to $200 a week for a family of four. So, well, good luck. Thanks for being here. Throwback Thursday. Generally, we like to have it be a feel-good moment. We're going to come back with more with the Tragically Hip. Gord Sinclair in just a little bit. First, though, big stories, trade and all that. Let's touch on the news things. Rob Breckenridge is going to join us from the prairies. Keystone Pipeline is going to be part of our conversations because that kind of rose from the dead this week, a part of all this trade talk, too. We'll be right back.
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15: From the National Newsroom of the Canadian Press, I'm John Kennedy. Several premiers seem open to returning American liquor to provincial shelves, but there's little enthusiasm about the idea. Questions still linger on what a deal to avoid 50% tariffs on $28 billion worth of goods could look like, and Prime Minister Mark Carney has briefed the premiers about the agreement to stop the punishing new U.S. tariffs and address long-standing trade irritants on both sides of the border. Manitoba Premier Wab Kanoo says he'll support a united approach even as he thinks Canada should keep fighting against U.S. President Donald Trump. Foreign Affairs Minister Anita Anand calls it unacceptable that the Israeli military did not pursue a criminal investigation into the death of a Canadian and his fellow aid workers. Israel has concluded its military did not commit a criminal act when it killed military veteran Jacob Flickinger and six other aid workers in Gaza 2 years ago. The April 2024 airstrikes hit a convoy of World Central Kitchen vehicles. Anand says Canada will continue pressing for justice for the workers killed and their families. Runners in the Edmonton Marathon hoping to qualify for Boston still have a shot. That was up in the air after Edmonton accidentally extended their course, but the Boston Athletics Association says it will take the times but won't adjust to make up for the extra 675 meters. Brittany White is a runner from Sherwood Park, Alberta, who is certain she'll be accepted to Boston if they accept her time. She says it's her goal partially as a testament to hard work.
16: But I was also following in my dad's footsteps, who did represent Canada in races and qualified for Boston more than once and ran in Boston. So I just really wanted to follow in his footsteps because I love him and I think he's amazing. And I wanted to be like him one day. And here I am.
15: White says she feels comforted by Boston Athletics Association's recent comments, but won't feel secure with her time until there's an official statement. A day after it was revealed that Britain's Harry and Meghan Markle, the Duke and Duchess of Sussex, will move back to the United Kingdom, people who care are asking why. The duo will not be returning to their royal duties and have lived in California since stepping back from those roles in 2020. ABC's James Longman is in London and says the welcome may not be that warm.
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